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4: From the National Newsroom of the Canadian Press, I'm Hannah Stolls. Sources say Canada is reportedly set to announce retaliatory tariffs against the U.S. tomorrow. The move will no doubt escalate a trade fight that has gotten substantially worse since Prime Minister Mark Carney suspended negotiations with the U.S. late Friday. Carney said today that Canada may need to move away from matching U.S. tariffs dollar for dollar and instead use more targeted retaliation. Meantime, U.S. President Donald Trump told Canadian leaders today to, quote, fall in line or face consequences that would be far worse than the tariffs he's already imposed. The Manitoba government says relief is on the way for businesses amid the trade war between Canada and the U.S. Jamie Moses, Minister of Business, Mining, Trade, and Job Creation, says the province is waiting to hear from the federal government on its tariff relief plan before announcing what supports it'll provide. Moses says the province is meeting with business leaders to discuss next steps.
5: Unity is our greatest strength during this current tariff threat. We've got to understand that they're attacking our entire country. We can't stand for it.
4: U.S. President Donald Trump imposed 50% tariffs on billions of dollars worth of Canadian products over the weekend. WestJet flight attendants have ratified a new collective agreement with the airline with a 90.2% vote in favor of the deal.
6: The Canadian Union of Public Employees says the agreement includes a more than 18% wage hike over 3 years, as well as new compensation for work done on the ground. The deal followed tough negotiations, particularly about boarding pay, that culminated in a one-day strike by some 4,400 cabin crew earlier this month. The aviation industry has been rattled by a series of labor actions over the past several years, with strikes by Air Canada flight attendants and WestJet mechanics briefly bringing operations at the country's two biggest airlines to a halt. Lisa Laporte, The Canadian Press.
4: 4.5 years since Moscow's full-scale invasion of Ukraine, a group of protesters meet outside Russia's embassy in Ottawa every weekday to show support for Ukraine. Local retiree Karen Neven-Wigston is among the protesters, who say they want to find colorful ways to remind people about the war.
7: I've come here since the beginning, and I know nothing about Ukraine. And I think that's also another reason Russia's been able to get away with what they have, is because we don't know our history of all of the invasions they've done.
4: She says Canadians need to remember everything Russia is doing in the war, such as abducting Ukrainian children and bombing hospitals and schools. Two United Nations peacekeepers have been killed in South Sudan. The United Nations mission in South Sudan says it happened today when armed men ambushed a patrol traveling to a remote area in the country. They say 7 other people were injured in the attack, including 3 peacekeepers. And Alberta has named its first commissioner of music. Jennifer Van Ence will be the liaison between the province and the music industry, with duties including helping to support and create new opportunities for artists and entrepreneurs in the business. This is the Canadian Press.
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8: Pretty quiet out there. Mid westbound, we are looking at an incident just in the Anjou interchange for the 25 southbound ramp. So keep in mind, just a little slowdown in that area. Northbound direction, things are moving well. Southbound 25 for the outbound La Fontaine, de-sooning it through the road work. The other south shore spans are looking fine inbound, outbound. Little slowdown 20 east at westbound through Norman here. Once you pass that in both directions, and things are moving well. Heading up to and from Laval, problem free. To carry north, that is southbound moving well. Med east and westbound from Anjou to the Carry Circle, smooth sailing here this evening. Want more space and more safety features? 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
1: Over the weekend, this weekend, I saw some videos that were shared out of Ukraine, and they were drone videos. Now, we've had a lot of conversations in Canada about, you know, fancy jets and all the things. And what's being seen in a couple of places is that you have Ukraine that's been doing a lot of damage with drones. You also see the United States throwing million-dollar missiles at a country called Iran, and Iran's throwing $10,000 drones back at the States and doing damage. And so it does start to raise the question about, oh, what is the future of warfare and how does it look? And which way does it go? There's one propaganda piece that is remarkable that is starting to come out. There's one Ukrainian guy, and they're publishing videos of the strikes. And so they're freeze-framing the look on the people's faces before the drone hits their vehicle, stuff like that. And it's a, regardless of the moral compass of all of it, it's war, and it's terrifying to see. And you want to talk about propaganda, it has an impact. So in order to get into this conversation, military expert Richard Shimuka is here to help us understand the future of warfare generally. Did I get any of that wrong? Because I want to make sure that I was accurate in all those bits.
2: No, oh, hey, Shane. I think it's accurate. I think that you see, this is not a new trend either. I mean, I can think about during the Azerbaijan war with Armenia, you had videos there that were coming out, and we can think about going back to ISIS back in the 2010s, you know, the beheading videos and all that. Those are all aspects of sort of the need to sort of win the sort of the political battle, right? That is kind of critical for any war that we see today. So I think that we have this kind of classic view of winning a conflict as like with 1945 with Germany or Japan, where we completely eradicate their military and that's the end of it. That is by far the most least likely outcome of any war. It's about trying to exhaust your opponent's will to win, or you know your or sort of shore up your own government or your own populace's kind of will to fight, right? And we see this today in Iran, we see this in Ukraine, Russia, and all those are all apparent, right? So this is a key part of it. Just like we see your social media change politics, social media is changing war as well.
1: Mm-hmm. Well, we saw it with, you know, the first war that happened on live TV, right? With the invasion of Iraq, with Kuwait and the Gulf War and all those things. I mean, and everybody was like, yeah, go team, look how powerful we are, right? And that notion has stuck around. And what we're seeing today in the world is that some of the most powerful of the militaries don't seem as powerful when the other countries lobbing $10,000 drones back and doing all kinds of damage too. So let's talk about that. Big jets versus drones. You know, big jets matter. They do big, bad damage. Drones in big numbers can do damage too.
2: Oh, absolutely. But I mean, you have to remember, like, and that's, I think, the propaganda aspect of this conflict, right? If you think about Iran and the United States or versus the Gulf states as well, that Iran's military has been largely not eradicated, but certainly the traditional systems, their fighter jets, their ships, their significant portions of their sort of military, their army has been negated or whatever, right? And then, but what they're fighting back with are low-cost drones while sort of absorbing these significant body blows of sort of military attacks from, you know, the United States and Israel and the Gulf. And it doesn't show that. You don't see that in any sort of Iranian propaganda, but that's how they're trying to sort of show, like, hey, we're able to fight, but their people are suffering at the same time, right? And they're not, that's not a story that they're going to show. So I think they have a blueprint from that. They've seen how Hamas and Hezbollah has kind of undertaken this sort of same kind of propaganda campaign in order to try to win the sort of the political war on it. And to some degree, it's worked extremely well.
1: Now tell me about Ukraine. It's been the budget item that they can afford to do. They seem to have done a good job. From the outside, as a non-expert, I would say it seems like they've truly reinvented how to fight back when you don't have a ton of dough, or at least ton of old school munitions like Russia has had. It makes me think of the very beginning when Russia came in and Ukrainians were throwing Molotov cocktails just to try to fight back, right? And it feels like the drones are the Molotov cocktail of those attacks, but at the same time, you throw enough of them, they do start a fire.
2: Oh, I think that it has certainly changed warfare. I think where the discussion exists is that whether or not it's a complete revolution, right? Has this completely altered? And you see a lot of sort of debate through the expert communities, through military sort of conferences, and what does this actually mean? I think that it's going to look like a hybrid regardless. And while, yes, Shahed drones that are the Russians are launching are being intermingled with Iskander ballistic missiles and that many of these are high traditional sort of missile capabilities intermixed with sort of low-cost systems, and even the U.S. has sort of adopted this kind of approach, a very much a high-low mix, as it's often described, where you see a sort of utilization of these cheap systems while the very expenses are reserved for high-value targets or ones that require more capability. And I think that that's probably the direction it's going. It's just the reality in Ukraine is that while they have significant backing from the European Union and other Western countries, they still, their sort of value add or their sort of economizing has allowed them to utilize this in a way that's much more expansive than we would probably do so in the West.
1: You mentioned social media changing the face of war, maybe being part of the revolutionary new view of it. The speed to which these videos from these close-ups, cameras, first-person drones fly into a truck, and now they're publishing the look on the driver's face just before the drone hits. And, that really shows, the impact, if you will, excuse the pun, of all of it. But the fact that it's unfolding almost immediately afterwards, that must change the propaganda warfare.
2: I think you've seen it for a while. Like, I really think about what we've seen with ISIS and that throughout the 2010s, where you really start, where Twitter is really sort of, for lack of a word, weaponized in order to sort of meet this sort of need to sort of create a sort of alternative narrative. I think that has kind of, I hate to use this term, but democratized the ability to use social media. I think that you can break through the strictures of utilizing traditional media, where the paper or video and all that, and it sort of allows them to get their narrative. I think one of the most effective things that Iran has done in the wild is their use of AI sort of generated videos of music videos has been, catchy and allowed them to sort of get their message across. And so intermixing that with, images from the front, what's going on, and try to sort of give this narrative and show, for lack of a word, the brutality of this war for people is kind of shocking their enemies into reducing morale or whatever. It's just one facet of this kind of overall struggle to sort of win the political side of this battle.
1: Does muscle win still in today's world?
2: It can. I mean, it's kind of a formula where, what kind of military capabilities are and what, how much is your opponent willing to bear, right? I mean, if we think about Iran, what's one of the reasons why the Trump administration wants to have this end? Because there's very little appetite for high gas prices and you have an affordability crisis in the United States, right? And this does not help that, right? And so their willingness to sort of continue on this struggle is probably a lot less than the Iranian regime, which sees this as an existential part of their regime's ability for stability. So I think that's, that it really depends. The might matters, but it also is your determination to continue this battle as well.
1: Well, it is fascinating. I don't recommend watching them. There are videos out there that don't show the bad aftermath kind of stuff. But it is a scary, scary notion. That's for sure. Richard Shamuka. As always, thank you, sir, for this. Coming up next with Richard Shamuka. Speaking of battle war things in Canada, is hockey skates and elbows enough to win a war? Later this week, maybe. We'll talk about that. Thank you, my friend.
2: Thanks for having me.
1: Shane Hewitt and the Night Shift are coming back with our Monday study.
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3: Nice drive tonight. Outbound Ilorotorte, just a little slow down through after the road work in front of Chateau Vaudreuil. Once you're into Vaudreuil, all the way up to Highway 30, things aren't moving well. Southbound 25 for the outbound Lafontaine. A little slow down around De Souligny through the road work. It is a busy go into the entrance to the Lafontaine Tunnel. Northbound, things are moving well. Other South Shore spans, inbound, outbound, moving well. West Island, heading up to and from Laval. To carry north, that is southbound, mid-east, and westbound, all looking fine here this evening. 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Marty Lamar, CJAD 800 Traffic Center.
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0: I'm Shane Hewitt. I'm in Ottawa. Jimmy Zubris is in Montreal. Lady Gaga is in Saskatchewan. Leslie Kelly's got sunglasses on. It's brighter there. It's a couple hours earlier, so it's still light in Saskatchewan. When we have this conversation, everybody who's in Kelowna right now is like, of course it's light out. What are you talking about? Well, it's dark here. I just noticed. I have my lights on, like, the smart home timer, and went to the kitchen to get some water, and now I got to adjust this. You know how it's the end of the summer when you have to start to adjust the timers on things because it's getting darker earlier? Ah, nuts. Leslie Kelly is in Saskatchewan, and it's highheels and canolafields.com to get connected with all of the things Leslie gets up to for marketing the podcast and more about agriculture. Let's get started with this incredibly dry news day of nothing going on in Canada. With first thoughts takeaway, Friday night, the Prime Minister pulled everybody out of Washington and said, no deal. And no negotiated settlements in order to avoid the 50% tariffs on all the things. First thoughts, we'll get into the rest of it. First thoughts, Leslie Kelly, of the status of Canada going into the weekend. We took our ball and we went home.
1: Yeah, I was feeling pretty good. And then I thought we were getting punked when I woke up and read the highlights and all the news. Had to read it a few times. And then I would say I had mixed emotions. I, at one point, all at the same time, was proud of our leadership and our government, of standing up for what was fair to us. But then on the other hand, I'm very nervous and scared as to what is to come.
0: Jimmy Zubris, your first thought.
2: Exactly, almost exactly like Leslie. What happened was when I heard they walked away, I'm like, okay, this is political posturing. Like, what the hell is going on? What's he doing? You know, what are they walking away from? We need a deal. Because we had heard that they were in these marathon sessions. We were close to a deal. We've extended it to, you know, the Donald extended it for 3 more days because they were working on a deal. But when the details started coming out as to why Canada walked away, I actually said, you know what? He did the right thing. I'm 100% with him on this one. Then, you know, you saw Ludwig, the Treasury Secretary, on a couple of interviews the Sunday morning and that, you know, talking. And it's like, no, he did the right thing. You know, it goes back to what he originally said. And I think what is the focus is no deal is better than a bad deal. And it was exactly that what happened, is that at some point he realized that we're not getting anywhere. Let's walk away and let's regroup. Let's see what's happening here. So.
0: Was there one particular piece of the conversation since the little bit of information that has come out from the Prime Minister that really gets you? Because for me, the part that gets me was the notion that Canada had to run any other trade deals by America. That's like, okay, that's the classic mobster thing right there. That's like watching an episode of Sopranos. Jimmy, was there one particular piece that really stuck out to you as the, oh yeah, that's not good?
2: Well, the what happened was, because I'm from Quebec, I saw things a little differently, right? But when it came to the labeling and the French language issue, which came up, because they say that one of the things the Americans keep bringing up all the time is, we don't want to do bilingual packaging for you guys, cost too much, blah, blah, blah, blah. And supposedly it came up again this time, but usually in a negotiation, you know, it's like anything else, Shane. You know, I'll say, hey, Shane, you give me this because I know you're going to say no so I can get other stuff. But supposedly they kept coming back to it. They kept coming back to it. They kept coming back to it, which shows to me the bad faith. And there's one thing is that, at a time when this country, not that I think there's any threat, but at the same time, we are living through Alberta, which is going to have a vote right now about splitting up this country. In Quebec, leading the polls right now is the separatist Parti Québécois that has promised a referendum with a first mandate. The last thing you need to do is give them fuel to that fire. So I thought the Prime Minister, taking into account the cultural integrity, the French language, the fact that Canada is this nation, I think he did the right thing.
0: We did talk, Leslie, last week, same question for you, about was there one thing that stuck out? We talked about, could you even trust a deal if a deal was done anyway? What's the point? What's your takeaway that was the one thing that was a no-go?
1: Yeah, for me, it was the free trade agreements. You know, he's doing, he's treating us better than North Korea. And it was like that free trade agreement was like we had just lost the war to him. And there was no war. And that's how he was treating us. So, yeah, and then the French language and then the culture and our sovereignty, like, yeah, they, I'm glad that they walked away on that and stood their ground.
0: Now, we're talking about economics here. We do need to be careful in a lot of ways, because as much as this is going to be a very ugly thing to hear, Canada can't walk away from the United States. Like, we can't. They buy all, basically, all of our oil. And the stuff that comes to Ontario and Eastern Canada goes through the States in the pipeline. It doesn't surface there, but it does go through it. And that could be turned off. I appreciate people and everyone's opinion, because I think it felt great to say, turn off the oil, turn off the electricity. I mean, that feels great. But fundamentally, we can't defend ourselves. And if anything ever happened with Russia, and I realize I don't want to be apocalyptic here, but if anything did happen with China or Russia, the reality is that it's great that the EU would show up, but they're not going to do much either. So these are our big, strong neighbors, too. How do we do this, Jimmy? Do you think that there's even going to be anything that gets solved in short order?
2: I think we're gonna have to come up with a deal, and I think even Donald Trump has to realize too that the northern states depend on Canada a lot more than he thought. Just look at what's happening with Vermont for tourism, ski season's coming up. And so on, California wines, all kinds of stuff. So it's not just us. The one thing though that also, just to get back to your other point too, was when the Treasury Secretary Ludwig went on the air and said, Canada's car industry doesn't even have unions.
0: Yeah, that was wild.
2: I mean,
0: we don't have a car place that doesn't have a union.
2: That's right. I mean, we've all seen the photos of the strikes over the years, and that it just goes to show the bad faith. And you're right about something else, Shane, is that, okay, let's say we make a deal tomorrow morning. If Donald says, hold on a second, you know what? The deal was good, except in this industry here. I want to reopen it, whatever. Yeah, what are you going to do?
0: Carney's point.
2: They're an 800-pound gorilla.
0: I'm not one to say nice things about politicians generally. I don't say mean things, but I do like to be pretty pragmatic. And I thought that his comment about signing a contract in pencil was rather poetic in the way he did that. Leslie, your thoughts?
1: Yeah, no, I agree. I think our retaliation should be strategic. And I think that's the approach that they have been taking. So I think the question should be, like, what gives Canada the greatest negotiating leverage while doing the least amount of damage to us as a nation? So we have to be extremely careful. The commodities that they need, we can leverage. They depend on us in certain aspects. But once you redesign a supply chain, it's really hard to go back.
0: Yeah, it's absolutely true. That's a really good point as well. But we have to remember that we cannot stand alone without them, and a deal is going to need to be done in some fashion. And if it wasn't the right deal and all the thing, now we are getting the perspective of the government, right? Like, we are not necessarily getting inside deals of the things we did wrong, because we absolutely did some things wrong, because that's the way any relationship works here. And I think that we also need to look in the mirror as Canadians. It feels good to be like, grrr, Team Canada, the man thing. But at the same time, if we don't look in the mirror and go, where are we getting this wrong? Truly, in order to be able to figure it out for the future, we need to do that too. And that's sometimes kind of ugly when you look at yourself in the mirror and go, oh, is it me? Am I the drama? Maybe there are things Canada needs to do better, too. So we are going to talk about some of that, which includes premiers and what they say, because it was an interesting day from that angle, too. And I actually like some of it. So we'll talk about it next.
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4: All right, if you're heading off the western tip of the island, the outbound Tecan, we are looking at an incident. It is on the Vaudreuil side, so a little slow down through the roadwork or just after the roadwork in front of Chateau Vaudreuil, 20 east at westbound, problem free. Southbound 25 for the outbound La Fontaine, seeing some volume from Dissouligny through the roadwork. Those are the only two problems we're seeing here tonight. South Shore spans all looking fine. Heading up to and from Laval, problem free. The beltways are looking great here this evening, 640, Highway 30, 440 east at westbound. Mid-east extend westbound looking fine. A little slowdown to carry northbound through Royal Mount. Southbound's a good choice. Think Mexico's just about beaches. Think again from whale watching to jungle ATV rides. 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
1: There was an amazing conversation on News Talk 1010 and 580 CFRA today that happened. Bill Carroll had the Ontario Premier, Doug Ford, on. And it was a conversation about trade and all the things. And they read Donald Trump's tweet to Doug Ford on the air. And he shared his mind. Look, I don't know Doug Ford. I've never actually met the guy, so I don't know what he's like as a dude. All I can do is sit back and listen to the speeches he makes and say, okay, well, he said that. And so I don't endorse his politics or anything else. I think that all politicians have things they do well and things that they don't. As much as I don't necessarily agree with the way he goes about it, I thoroughly enjoyed Doug Ford today. I don't know if it's what's best for us, but it felt good as a Canadian to have somebody like stand up in that way. And again, I don't pretend to know that it was actually good for the trade relationship. Let's get started, shall we? With Fighting Back here, Jimmy Zubris is here, Leslie Kelly is here, and Doug Ford's comments fighting back to Donald Trump. Hey, you got the clip for me there, big guy?
2: Well, he can kiss my ass as far as I'm concerned. We're going to go at him full steam. And we buy 400% more cars than anyone in the world. Maybe I have an idea. We'll get Danielle Smith on board so the cars that they're manufacturing won't be able to fill up because we'll be controlling the oil and the gas going down there. And maybe what we should be doing is charging him triple on their oil, triple on the potash, on the uranium, on our metals and our rare earth metals. You know, that's what we need to do. We need to throw everything in the kitchen sink at him. He's arrogant. He's cocky. And, you know, as Ronald Reagan said, if you come to a draw with a bully, what stops that bully from coming after you the next day and the next day? And that's all Donald Trump is a bully. Well, he's going to have a rude awakening. I'm going to throw everything in the kitchen sink. You know, like I said, he might as well call up the Energizer Bunny because he should be powering his facilities. Isn't this amazing, Bill? How we send them power, the power manufacturing facilities, to go against our country. You know, that's like America sending Iran weapons. It's ridiculous. So we're ready. And
3: maybe time to rerun those Reagan ads in the U.S. again. What do you think?
2: Well, stay tuned. That's all I have to say. Stay tuned.
1: First of all, Doug Ford is a very good point. He's saying we are selling them at a discount the electricity that they're using to beat us. And so that's a very valid consideration in all of this. It's everything but the kitchen sink, though. And I not to be judgy, but I get the premise. And I thought I don't pretend to think that it's actually good for us. But as a Canadian, I loved it today. I am so glad Doug Ford just was not my favorite thing about him is that he's often candid and shared all the things. Jimmy Zubris, you're in Quebec. Your thoughts of the Ontario Premier?
4: I think I like you. I just like the fact that he said what a lot of people were thinking. And I like the fact he said it as a plain, you know, not political language, no fancy words, you know. I think the quote even goes further, but, you know, you played part of it. I think he's right in saying, look, we're at war with this guy and enough playing nice guy. And I just don't know if we're ready to cut off the switch with the electricity and that, because a lot of people suffer too, right? Don't forget, I mean, in the U.S., but maybe that's what's required when I say a lot of people, a lot of businesses and so on.
1: A lot of people are suffering in Canada and well too, right?
4: Yeah, so maybe that's, you know, the next step. And I know there's been talk about Canada, of course, selling the bonds that they hold in the U.S., which I think were one of the largest and other things. So I think there's stuff coming, and I think we reached the point where it almost has to be a drastic move. I'm just not sure if it's just electricity or like you said, potash or something else, but that's where we're at now.
1: Well, his invitation was for him to kiss his potash. And
4: that's right.
1: And I also love the fact that later in the day, he went and said, look, I'm going to paraphrase this. He basically said, look, I'm not a small man. There's a lot of real estate back there.
4: And
1: he can kiss my ass. So it felt good. I think you're right, Jimmy, when he said things like, what everyone else wished they could say. Now, I don't know if it works in our favor, but speaking of potash and all the things, Leslie, you're the farmer in Saskatchewan. Your thoughts on the exchange today?
5: Yeah, he's not wrong. I understand the frustration, and I appreciate Carney's polished viewpoints and standpoint, but then Ford was off the cuff. But ultimately, we're talking about, you know, billions of dollars, hundreds of billions of dollars, where now I hope that once he said this, we can move past the rhetoric and those headlines, because they don't get us any closer to a deal. So I want Canada to be firm, but I also want us to be focused on the outcome. I want our leaders to stand up for Canada, which I really appreciated, but standing up for Canada without trading insults, that could possibly make it worse.
1: Well, you can see how things de-escalate really quickly. Mm-hmm. Like, if you're not careful, right? Like, I mean, it's name calling online right now, but you can see how people get like really entangled in some of these things. Mm-hmm. It is interesting. And I haven't heard much from Ontario people, because Doug Ford had said, like, he had said that he was going to do the, some of the U.S. media circuit. He's got access to that. He's done a bunch of it now. And so he has some access to it, especially on the Democratic side of the aisle and in the shows. And he's going to go down and do those things. You know, I'm not saying he has to check in with the prime minister first, but it might be worthwhile to say, hey, by the way, you know, is there anything I shouldn't bring up right now?
4: Like Reagan again, maybe not run the ads again. Let's hold him in our back pocket for the time being. Yeah. Because last time it didn't go well with that.
1: He quotes Reagan, which is interesting. Yeah. But Donald Trump also, he invoked the Rob Ford thing today. And it goes to show how childish that guy is. And you know, to insult Doug Ford through Rob Ford, as much as he complimented Rob, I suppose, in the way he phrased it, it does go to show a lack of decorum in politics generally. As much as it felt good from our side of it, are we seeing this as the erosion, Jimmy, of the way politics work today?
4: Is it the erosion, or is it a new way of doing politics? You're talking about. Like Ontario, I mean, Doug Ford is a conservative, right? And I know that, you know, he now is talking like a Carney liberal. And in Quebec, Christine Fréchette is with the CAQ, which is even more right-wing than the conservatives in a lot of ways. And they're attached at the hip right now. And you know what? He's the most popular politician in Canada, and certainly in Quebec. I don't know about what the stats are. His approval rating is through the roof. If anything else, the one thing I've learned in politics is when somebody's hot, ride it. If you know, and especially since Doug Ford and Christine Fréchette in Quebec, their numbers are a little down. Hey, ride the wave. I mean, that's what they're doing. And I think it's a different way of doing it. But look, we even saw out west that Daniel Smith made a deal with Carney and the Liberals. I mean, his caucus, his leader in Quebec had to quit because of this. So it's a new way of doing politics. I think it's not as dogmatic, it's not as disciplined as before. I think he's ready to make any kind of deal which he thinks is in the best, and, you know, screw what happens. Like he you know, and the voters seem to like it.
1: They do. Maybe the influence of social media. Leslie from Saskatchewan, what's your thought there on the, we got about 30 seconds for sort of general political decorum.
5: Trump is emotional and thrives in chaos. And I think back to, was it back in 2025 where Ford threatened 25% electricity surcharge, and then Trump retaliated with a 50% tariff to aluminum and steel. But then they both backed away from that once, you know, they had some cooling off period.
1: I think Canadians need to remember that the arsonist that set this fire is the guy that was offering to save the day at a 25% increased rate. And that's really the fundamental takeaway of the deal, whether we agree or disagree on was it good or bad. It doesn't seem like there was a lot in there, at least so far, for Canada. So we'll see where it goes, and we will continue the conversation. Monday Study, Leslie Kelly, Jimmy Zurbis, thank you, my friends.
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6: Beautiful drive on the entire grid tonight. Outbound Ilortortu, just a little slow down as you approach the Vaudreuil side. Inbound problem free. Southbound 25 for the outbound La Fontaine. As you approach the roadwork, things are slow from Tissouligny. Pretty much the only two problems we've got here. Everything else is moving well. Heading up to and from Laval, South Shore, the Beltway 640, 440 east at westbound. On the South Shore, the 30 is smooth sailing in both directions. There's no shortcut for saving time, but saving money is simple. 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
8: 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The 2026 World Humanoid Robot Games are on this week in Beijing, with more than 2,000 humanoid robots from 16 countries competing in 32 events, including sprinting, soccer, fighting, and even events like stocking shelves and making beds. How good are these robot athletes? In April, a humanoid robot completed a half marathon in just over 50 minutes, faster than the human world record at the time. In July, robots made history with the first full 22-player soccer match, with Germany's B-Human the winners, and they didn't need a hydration break. And now, a Chinese robot has run 12.66 meters per second, that's 30 miles per hour, faster than Usain Bolt's record-setting speed. So check out the action. It's the Robot Olympics this week. Highlights are on YouTube.
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0: 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American woman,
1: mama, let me be. I'm Shane Hewitt. I'm in Ottawa, the village of Merrickville, just south of the city. What happened anyway? What happened with everything over the course of the weekend this weekend? Let's not pretend that everybody is up to speed. So I thought we could reset the table, if you will, on what happened for the weekend, into the Prime Minister's comments, into Doug Ford today with Bill Carroll from Ottawa and Toronto, with his conversation with the Ontario Premier. Now, I realize not everybody's in Ontario, but it is the largest province, and it does have the most influence in the country just by the population of the people. And the Premier in Ontario had a lot to say, so we will get to that. We have some clips from the conversation where it was read to him, Donald Trump's tweet and his reaction to it. But before we do that, let's get started with the Prime Minister's comments post taking the ball and going home when it comes to trade in the States. Let's get started with Prime Minister Mark Carney.
2: We cannot accept what they've offered, and we will not give what they've asked. Over the past year, the U.S. has imposed a series of tariffs that violate its commitment under our agreement with them in Mexico, so-called CUSMA. The United States has continually changed their rationale for these actions, from fentanyl to taxes on U.S. tech giants, to certification of U.S. aircraft, to the sharing of tolls of a bridge that Canada built and paid for, to our dairy policy, to provincial decisions not to sell American alcohol during a trade war, to a television advertisement that quoted Ronald Reagan, to smoke from wildfires while they threatened our communities.
1: That's the Prime Minister, Mark Carney, with some of his thoughts from his presser over the course of the weekend. Now, he did say a lot of things. We wanted to bring some highlights of those things. He also summarized that Canada tried to operate in good faith, he says.
2: Canada has worked intensively and in good faith with the United States to negotiate a new comprehensive trade deal. We've been pragmatic, patient, and persistent. We pursued every opportunity to reach an agreement that protects Canadian workers and their families, that strengthens our economy, and that respects Canadian sovereignty. We've been under no illusions. We recognized from the start that America has changed.
1: So it is remarkable to think that we are the only ones who have done nothing wrong, which we all know that's not the case. These are the talking points from the government, and they're the statements that will rally the Canadians behind it. And I think it's largely done a good job of doing that. Mark Carney also went on to talk about military, defense, and energy.
2: We're building our economy while taking charge of our security by investing $500 billion into our defense, expanding our shipyards, growing our aerospace industry, increasing our cyber capabilities. And we're realizing Canada's full potential as an energy superpower in nuclear, LNG, renewables, and low-carbon oil and gas. These are the initiatives that are the future of our country.
1: Okay, now here's the thing. Donald Trump lit the dumpster fire that was tariffs. Did it to Canada, he did it to the rest of the world. And in this deal, if it's accurately quoted, basically said, well, we'll reduce the tariffs to 25%. So they lit the fire at 50% and then tried to reduce it to 25%, which is still up from the old trade deal that he did. So the arsonist is coming to save us, and we have to keep that in mind. We also have to keep in mind that this is a prime minister that leads the same party that didn't invest in the military, didn't invest in LNG, said that there was no business case for LNG in Canada. It's the same party. And now there is a new prime minister and there's a new guy leading the party. I get all that. But you want to talk about the party that lit the fire? It's the same. Now, you can blame the conservatives too, because conservatives, when they were in power, they didn't spend on the military. They tightened the budget. So Canada is creating an awful lot of these problems too. And it felt great to hear some of the things being sticking up for Canada today. That was amazing to hear. I don't know if it works in our favor, but just like there's a guy in the States that's lit the dumpster fire and then said he was going to put it out, you have a leader of a party that at least

0: stoked the flames of the dumpster fire and now says he's going to put it out. And I'm not saying that as a political judgment on anything. I'm just saying a matter of fact of this is how we got here. And that's the part we need to pay attention to. Ontario Premier Doug Ford. He had a lot to share today. He was on with Bill Carroll in Toronto on Newstalk 1010 and 580 CFRA in Ottawa. Let's just get started at the top, shall we?
1: It was a terrible deal. Well, after speaking to the CEOs of the auto sector, the auto part manufacturers, CEOs of the steel sector, which I'm going to see them right now over at the Fasco, and the Unifor, the frontline hardworking men and women that belong to Unifor, everyone was saying it was a terrible deal. It would bleed out our steel sector, our auto sector, parts sector, manufacturing sector, and all the other reciprocal jobs that are connected, which would be hundreds of thousands of jobs.
0: Okay, so that's Doug Ford describing the deal. 71010 is your text messages. There's a couple of great ones that have come in here I want to share. The conservatives are correct. We need transparency in what were the trade talks. I don't think we need a distraction, but we do need the conservatives, the opposition in Canada, to be able to ask questions of the prime minister and find out the status of things very soon. Maybe not right away as they try to, bail out the leaky boat here. But you're right. I think we do need to have questions get asked, number one. 71010, you can always share your thoughts. Ontario Premier Doug Ford, understanding the fundamental of our country.
1: Well, last time I checked, they have unions in the big three. And I can't speak for the other ones, but they definitely have a strong union. And we produce the greatest cars against anyone in the entire world. So we're going to continue creating those jobs and those opportunities. Similar to, last month, we led North America, Ontario, in job creation.
0: So he goes on to sell what he's been doing, and I think he did a good job in his conversation today, and he certainly let everybody know. But this is the one that got everyone's attention, the very last one that we have here, Noah, about having a lot of real estate on his tuchus that was ripe for a smooch.
1: Well, he can kiss my ass as far as I'm concerned. We're going to go at him full steam. And we buy 400% more cars than anyone in the world. Maybe I have an idea. We'll get Danielle Smith on board so the cars that they're manufacturing won't be able to fill up because we'll be controlling the oil and the gas going down there. And maybe what we should be doing is charging him triple on the oil, triple on the potash, on the uranium, on our, our metals and our rare earth metals. That's what we need to do. We need to throw everything in the kitchen sink at him. He's arrogant. He's cocky. And, as Ronald Reagan said, if you come to a draw with a bully, what stops that bully from coming after you the next day and the next day? And that's all Donald Trump is a bully.
0: Well, so there you go. That's Doug Ford. That was after they read Trump's tweet to him on the air. And it was candid. It was real. And it was frustrated. I don't know if it's really what's in our best interest. Time will tell on that. But it was nice to hear somebody at least be emotional and stand up about it. I think you're right when you suggest that answers will need to come in short order for Canadians. True. And as long as the orange man is the bad man, that's good for this Canadian government too. So we got to keep these things in mind as we continue to monitor trade and more. Shane Hewitt in the Night Shift.
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4: Okay, but the city and all that?
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3: 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Wise play. 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
8: From the National Newsroom of the Canadian Press, I'm Hannah Stolz. The federal government is set to unveil details of Canada's retaliatory tariffs against the U.S. tomorrow. This after the U.S. introduced a new round of 50% tariffs on Canadian exports on Saturday, targeting goods worth $28 billion. Here's Canadian Press reporter Lisa Laporte.
9: Finance Minister François-Philippe Champagne, Industry Minister Melanie Joly, Jobs Minister Patty Hajdu, and Artificial Intelligence Minister Evan Solomon are also expected to share details of supports for workers affected by tariffs. Prime Minister Mark Carney said Saturday the counter-tariffs would kick in on September 8th.
8: Carney suspended trade talks with the United States late Friday, accusing the U.S. of trying to introduce last-minute demands which would limit Canada's ability to make trade deals with other countries and protect its culture and sovereignty. A miniature models maker says he's been fielding order cancellations from his American customers since the 50% tariffs rolled in. Bernard Helen says he's written a letter to Prime Minister Mark Carney asking to even the playing field for small businesses like his.
10: I ask for evening the playing field with reciprocal tariffs on U.S. competitive items coming into Canada. So my American competitor should not be able to sell into Canada duty-free.
8: He says he's also asked the government to bring back COVID-19-style supports for small businesses. WestJet says the new collective agreement with its flight attendants will modernize how cabin crews are compensated. The agreement includes a more than 18% wage hike over 3 years, as well as new compensation for work done on the ground. BC recorded 11,000 lightning strikes over the weekend as the number of wildfires in the province surged past 180. An update from BC Wildfire Service says hot temperatures and lightning sparked fires throughout southern BC. But it says the storm also brought significant rainfall, helping to moderate fire behavior. The U.S. is urging new U.N. sanctions against the warring parties in Sudan to put pressure on them to negotiate an end to the fighting. At least 59,000 people have been killed, some 13 million have been displaced, and many parts of the African nation have been pushed into famine. And the search for Canada's first Eurovision star is officially on.
11: Canadian artists will be able to register later this month for their chance to represent the country at the 2027 Eurovision Song Contest. CBC Radio Canada's Eurovision portal will open August 31st to September 9th. The broadcaster will then select a short list of finalists this fall before inviting the public to vote digitally for their favorite. Celine Dion won the Eurovision Song Contest for Switzerland in 1988, but this will be Canada's first time competing in what's considered one of the world's largest live music spectacles. Jason White, The Canadian Press.
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12: Met westbound, we are looking at a crash just before La Jeunesse. Heavily traveled here from just after Papineau, between Papineau and Christophe Colomb. All lanes are blocked here at this point, so keep that in mind. A real slow go in that area. Once you pass that up to the DeCavery Circle, things are moving well. DeCavery southbound, just a little slow down around Royal Mound, picks up speed again, and then bogs down just around the Queen Mary area. Northbound direction, a good choice. Southbound 25 for the outbound La Fontaine, de-Souligny into the La Fontaine Tunnel and the road work. Aside from that, everything else is moving well here this evening. 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
0: How do you not panic in all of this right now? I know it raises questions because we're seeing a lot, if you read the articles online or the feeds that come in through your phone, money. The market bubble is coming. The AI bubble is coming. We've seen the dot-com bubble 25 years ago or so. It's all coming. The bubble. 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And then you have all this stuff going on with trade in Canada and the United States and the doubt. 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Get connected with Anita. Sweating a little bit this weekend, Anita. I got to be honest. It's kind of making me go, I kind of want to be pissy in this. It's probably not necessarily the best decision of the big picture, though.
19: I completely understand. It can be very unnerving when we get this kind of news about trade talks breaking down, about these 50% tariffs. What does this mean for our economy? What does it mean for the stock market? And most importantly for people, you know, what does it mean for you as an individual, job security? For sure, lots of uncertainty here. But I will remind you, this is feeling very similar to some of the other announcements we've heard over the last couple of years. If you recall the tariff announcement originally in, I guess it was April, Liberation Day, you know, that was kind of a scary time. Things kind of settled down. So I think it's just really, really hard to know how this is actually going to play out, how serious this is going to get. I mean, if these tariffs are actually here for good, yeah, I mean, that is very concerning. But everything has been in flux so much that for me, it's kind of a wait and see thing. Like, let's actually see what's going to happen in the next few weeks, because things can change again really quickly, as we've discovered recently.
0: Well, and that is actually such good political perspective. I mean, I realize you're the money person, but truly, one of the arguments about the deals that have fallen through is the lack of confidence that they would actually stick and be respected. So as much as the deal would be respected, the not a deal would also could also be not respected, and deals could come fast and quick here too. So I think if we're going to say nobody's respecting the deals we make, that could go both ways. I think that sort of eases the pain a little bit.
19: And I think that's definitely why we've seen the stock market continue to do well over the past couple of years, despite some of this news that's come out that is very alarming and could be very damaging for not just our economy, but global economies. But I think the stock market, as you say, like, they're sort of not trusting that these things are actually going to go through. And so we continue to tick along. So in terms of, you know, how we think about and how we prepare for that, anytime we're dealing with our finances, whether it's putting together a financial plan, whether it's figuring out how to invest in, we're always putting together a plan that can deal with this stuff. It can deal with stock market declines. It can deal with recessions. Not to say that it's going to not make things difficult. For sure, it's going to make things feel really bad. It's going to have a dent on your finances. But the purpose of planning and thinking ahead is saying, like, this stuff is going to happen, whether it's tariffs or an AI bubble or name the other, you know, 50 things that have happened in the stock market in the past few decades. This stuff's going to happen. And so how do you set yourself up in a way that can ride through the downturn? Because remember, downturns are only temporary. And so really it's like, how am I going to get through the downturn? So when we get out the other side, I can continue on with kind of my financial life.
0: Blind ignorance, though, we do have to, I mean, the whole point of, you know, the things that you provide and offer us every chance we chat is to get plugged into your money, to know your money and everything else. And so we've got to pay attention. At the same time, you can't just say, hey, I signed up. Now I'm not going to pay attention and be blindly ignorant to the fact that there are things going on. So right in the middle of that well-balanced stuff you talk about, that must be where that lands, right? Because you do have to pay attention. You do need to be aware that there is stress on things, possibly. But at the same time, you need to not be sweating and not able to fall asleep when your head's on the pillow.
19: Right. So you need to feel secure enough to know that as these things are approaching, you're going to be okay. And then you're going to put that sort of contingency plan in place. So the main thing that we're talking about here is cash. So having an emergency fund, having money sitting in something that's super safe and that's super accessible. This is going to help if you get laid off temporary, if you get a cut in salary, if other things happen, whatever, you become disabled and you aren't able to work. Like, that's money you have sitting aside that is going to fund your expenses for the time that you're not working. And, you know, this is certainly probably a concern for a lot of people, is what's going to happen in certain sectors of the economy. And so it's looking at your expenses and saying, okay, if I were to be laid off, how long do I think it would take me to find another job? Is it 3 months? Is it 6 months? Whatever that time period is. And make sure you have enough money to pay all of your necessary expenses during that time. For some people, that's going to be quite small. If you're a single person and, you know, you have reasonable rent and you don't go out for dinner very much. But if you have a couple of kids and a mortgage, you know, that could be, maybe it's $30,000, $40,000, $50,000 that you actually have set aside for that time. And then when you see it coming, you're saying to yourself, okay, the contingency plan, we might need to start dipping into this money. And it doesn't feel good, but at least you know that's what it's here for, and we're going to be okay and ride out this downturn.
0: Yeah, that's a lot of sweat. It sounds great. Is a TFSA not liquid enough for the things you're talking about? Because some people are thinking, well, I've got a TFSA, so I can just do it that way.
19: You can definitely use your TFSA. It's a question of, what do you have the money invested in the TFSA? So you're going to put, right, you have your money sitting in your TFSA. What have you done with it? Is it sitting in the stock market? Is it sitting in a cash equivalent product? Is it sitting in GICs? That's what really matters, is, you know, what kind of investment do you actually have? So TFSAs are a great place to park your emergency fund. You know, if you have room in the account, you want to use every dollar possible. So that's definitely a good place to keep it. The one place where you don't want to keep your emergency fund and you only want to withdraw from if you really have to is your RRSP. That's your retirement money. Yes, there might be times when you have to draw on that account, but really that ideally would be kind of your account of last resort.
0: Okay. How much cash are we talking about here? We hear different things, right? When it comes down to some of the bills that some, you know, families carry, or dual income families carry, if there's a mortgage on there and then there's insurance, car payments, all that. I mean, this is a pretty big stack of cash.
19: Yep, it definitely can be. As I said, it can be $30,000, $40,000, $50,000, maybe more, depending on how much you spend every month. But there's also this tricky aspect, if you do have two income earners, do you want to assume that you're both going to lose your job at the same time? Or is it safe to say probably one of us is going to be okay? And this comes back to, what do you do for a living? You know, if you're a teacher or a nurse, you're probably going to be fine. If you work in some of these sectors like auto or resources or whatever, like, that could be more challenging. So it's also kind of saying, well, okay, but if one person's still working, then we can cover most of our expenses. So we need, right, a smaller amount of money set aside. So it's really very personal and depends on your family situation.
0: Can I ask an honest question? When people come to a financial planner, like, how many people truly have $30,000 cash sitting there that, you know, could cover 3 months of bills for a family? Like, truly, because, I mean, I don't know if I've ever had, I mean, when I've sold a house or whatever, and there's some cash there before it kind of gets moved away or spent, but it's not like I keep that kind of money around at all.
19: I hear you. Yep. And I would say most young families I work with definitely do not have that kind of money sitting around. And so when you put together a plan and you're thinking about, what are my savings objectives? You know, if you have a zero emergency fund or very small, that is the first thing that we're going to build, is making sure we have that money sitting around. And I get it. $30,000, $40,000, $50,000. I know that is a ton of money and most people don't have it. And so then you may need to rely on some of the other savings that you have. But when it comes down to it, that cash is king, as they say. And it is absolutely essential that you have as much of a buffer as you can possibly manage.
0: Don't panic. Learn your money and find your comfort, I guess, your comfort zone of all of it. I mean, most of us function in, well, I've got a line of credit to cover me if I lose my job. And this is the ultimate goal, is to get to the cash in the bank version of that. So Anita Berwinsma, clarityonyourmoney.com. It's a tough conversation, but at times like this, I guess it's probably essential. We can stay positive. We can move forward. Thank you, Anita.
19: You're welcome.
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12: Really a nice drive around town tonight. We do have a problem on the Met westbound. Once again, that accident just before Lajeunesse. Met westbound, heavy go here before, just between Papineau and Christophe Colomb. All lanes are being affected here. Once you do pass Lajeunesse all the way up to the Carey Circle, things aren't moving well. Southbound 25, as per usual, through the roadwork, things are slow just after Dissouligny. Northbound direction, a little slow down out of the La Fontaine Tunnel through Notre Dame. Aside from that, everything else is moving well. South Shore, inbound, outbound, moving well. No problems to and from the West Island, heading up to and from Laval. Great drive here this evening. Think Mexico is just about beaches. 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
17: Now, I hate to reveal secrets, but it is date night. Jen Kirsch is here. Tony Tedesco is here. Sometimes I have pet names for Tony. I must admit.
18: You can't put those on the air, though. We can't say that out loud on the air.
17: So. No. It's a good idea. Pet names is the conversation. Date night is the forum for it. Babe is number one pet name for couples. Before we start talking about relationships and all that stuff, what do you like to be called, Jen?
19: I don't mind Babe, but I hate to be called Jen by a romantic partner. Like, I find it so offensive and so formal.
17: What are they supposed to call you, Jennifer?
19: No, that's basically what I hear, though, when someone says Jen. And no one's called me Jennifer since, like, before, like, kindergarten. I just feel... Oh, wow. I love a pet name. Babe is the most natural in my current relationship. I don't mind a baby. I don't mind anything, just not Jen. I also love when a name.
17: That's what I call Tony, by the way.
19: I also love a name that's like exclusive to that relationship, because babe is so common. Everyone's a babe. Go out on Valentine's Day and hear the word babe, and like everyone's going to be looking up and looking around like mom or dad in a grocery store.
17: I love it. Tony Tedesco, also known as Baby. Mm-hmm. What's your pet name? What do you like to be called?
18: What do I like to be called, or what have I been
17: you
18: called?
17: You can't say Big Daddy. That doesn't count.
19: I was just about to go there, too.
18: Daddy does not count. Handsome's
17: Hi,
18: good.
17: Hi, Poppy.
18: Handsome's good. Handsome's good. Yeah, Babe. I like Babe. I know that I've had a few girlfriends call me Babe.
17: But does that get weird when it's multiple girlfriends that I use different? Is that weird? Oh, I'm sorry, you can't call me that because Jen used to call me that,
18: No, because it wasn't as special as the partner or girlfriend that called me Pookie. Oh, that one was special. That one was really cute. Yeah.
17: Oh, can I call you Pooks now?
18: Maybe.
17: It's not quite Pookie. It's Pooks. You know what? Yeah. See, we always kind of hang on them, and I think I agree. Like, if it's something that comes out of a situation that is sort of a custom name, then that's pretty wicked, right? Like, you can't just you can't do that. Jen, let's go the other way. The non-pet name generics, like "Hey, dude," like I feel like that also is a bit of a miss.
19: I think it's dependent on your humor and the relationship. Like, as a joke, the first pet name I called my boyfriend was Champ. And it was, like, slightly condescending, slightly funny, but that's our humor. And he looked over and he's like, Jen, don't call me Champ. And I'm like, all right, son. And he's like, oh, God, Jen, no. And I'm like, okay, bro. And he's like, and then it became a whole bit. So now sometimes when he's, like, being slightly annoying or we're being slightly playful, I'm like, okay, Champ, and we'll just give each other that look. But I think there's always a name that gets under someone's skin. I don't know. I mean, I just rolled my eyes at Pookie, but I think every nickname's endearing when it has to deal with you as a couple. It just becomes cringe when you do it in public, especially around friends. And it's very like, I love you, Schnookums. No, I love you, Beep Bop. And it's like, okay, guys, too much. I'd rather you be making out in front of me.
17: Okay, the list of the top five from the list that we found for last year. Babe, honey, baby, sweetheart, love. Tony, do you tell people the story behind it, or does that stay private?
18: I think that one stays private, and even the name itself, like, maybe not in public, you know? Babe is so common that I guess at this point it wouldn't matter if somebody called me Babe in public, but if it's a special name because of a situation that came up and that's why you're called Pookie, maybe let's just keep it between
17: us. Isn't that the fun part? That's the fun part. Like, my mom and my dad gave my mom flowers, and she saved the card, and it had TBS on it. And so when I was sitting with Melanie, and Melanie called it out, whoa, what does TBS mean? And my dad blushed, and he giggled, and he said, nope, not telling you the story. And then, but he said, I might include it in my will. We'll see. And so, like, Jen, that to me, that's the magic of all of it. No?
19: I love that. I was just thinking, I was out with one of my favorite couple friends a few weeks ago, and I heard my friend call her boyfriend Bruce. His name is not Bruce. It's not even close to Bruce. It doesn't start with a B. And I was, like, looking at them, and he had this cute little, like, it's almost like he blushed a bit, and they're, like, this, like, chic professional couple. And I was like, what is going on here? And I called them out.
17: But
19: I had, like, the best, listening to their story about how he became Bruce is the most charming, heartwarming opening thing that I love it. So I think it can work if you're open to sharing the story. But if you don't tell the story or no one asks, I think it can become cringe. I had a partner who I'd call, bear with me here, Baby Hook. That was his nickname. Then it turned to BH, and it had to do with, like, reeling him in and catching him. And, like, you know, when he'd call me, it showed up on my phone as Baby Hook with, like, that emoji with the fish on the reel. And we went to listen to this band that plays music based on a word you give them and makes up a whole song. And I realize how inappropriate the term baby hook and what it could possibly mean or insinuate could be. So, but that's something that I remember all these years later. Like, that was 6 years ago, and it's just such a fun moment to relive. So I'm very for these pet names. I'm not surprised Babe is number one, because I feel like it's very interchangeable. And when I'm out with couples or I hear them referring to or calling out their partner, I like when I hear babe or love or sweetie. I find sweetie is used often by people who have children because they're used to calling their kids that. I just think it's a form of endearment and love, and I do. I always get offended when people call their partners by their real name.
17: Oh, see, I love it. I think the real name's great. I try not to call Melanie Mel. Of course I do, but generally it's Melanie. Okay, Tony, so... If there's names that you can't go with, names you can go with, I mean, some of the story that's behind it, what would you absolutely not be able to handle as a nickname? Does anything come to mind?
18: It's probably something that might apply to a part of me that I'm not thrilled with.
17: Oh, yeah, okay.
18: You know, something I might be self-conscious about. Right. And she thinks it's cute that I'm self-conscious about it. The nickname just, it just wouldn't go very well.
17: Anything to do
18: with
17: friendship.
18: Oh, yeah.
17: Like, I'm like full buddy, on, like, nope. Buddy, hey, bud. Hey, bud. Yeah, no. Nope, none of that. Don't give me any of that. Do you think it's different for guys and girls, Tony, like the no-go zone?
18: I think it might be a little bit different. I don't know what the difference is. I can't speak for women. But I imagine that guys generally might come up with a pet name that may be a little more, I don't want to say sexual in nature, but might be a little less PG than, say, what a woman would. The guys are always getting these cute teddy bear names, and the women are usually... Look, I had one for one of my exes. She had a really cute bum, and I used to call her Little Ham, except the Italian word for Little Ham. So, I mean, is that appropriate? Probably not in public.
19: Depends how they also
17: what is the Italian word for ham? Can you say it?
18: Prosciutina, which is Little Ham.
17: See, there you go.
19: Well, that's a better nickname than, like, Tubbs.
17: Yeah, well, that's it. Yeah. Is that something that's cutting, Jen? That's obviously, I mean, oh, but I love your chubby bits or whatever. It's like, yeah, but that kind of leads back to what Tony said for the insecurity
18: punches
17: part.
18: Or whatever.
19: I mean, Shane Hewitt is the master of this message for all of you listening. You all know this about him. This is why you love Shane Hewitt. He is the master of words, and words can be cutting, and pet names should come from something positive, not from something negative, not something that is making fun of a body part. As long as it's not a personal attack, especially we have to be aware about body stuff. But I think, like, the something like Little Ham could be really cute if someone loves, and, like, she works out and she's really worked hard for that butt, and, like, it could feel flattering for the right thing.
18: Yeah, I use dude with women who I want them to make sure they understand we're just friends.
17: Yeah. I think that's a great way to finish it. All right, date night, thank you very much, bro and pooks.
19: Bye, loves.
18: Bye, babe.
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20: Still dealing with that crash on the Met westbound just ahead of La Jeunesse. Heavily traveled here this evening from almost Iberville here at this point, and not much is moving here. It's slowly on the verge of being cleared up, so it's good to start picking up here, but still a real slowdown on the Met westbound in that area. Eastbound, things are moving well. Southbound 25 for the outbound La Fontaine, just a little slowdown through the roadwork. Northbound out of the tunnel through Notre Dame, that is a busy go. Inbound Champlain, we are looking at an incident on the span itself. It's busy through the 132 split to Mercier is moving well. Heading up to and from Laval, West Island, to Kerry North, that is southbound, all moving well. 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
1: You don't own that. Now, you can just be said for a lot of things these days, that we don't actually own anything. But the AI you're building, that stuff you're working on, you don't own that, by the way. That's not yours. Carmi Levy is here, tech expert, and more to talk about how we own nothing, Carmi.
2: We don't. And if you think about it, the world has been shifting away from installing our own stuff on our own machines, right? You don't install software locally anymore. You plug your computer in, it connects to the internet, and then you run everything through the cloud. And all of those services run on some server somewhere else that belongs to someone else. And we either access it free and pay with our data, or we pay a subscription fee for it. And so either way, as soon as we cut off those accounts, as soon as we stop paying those subscription fees, we lose that access. The notion of ownership of any technology today is kind of laughable because you're right, we have none.
1: None. Like, we none don't own whatsoever. Anything. Like, and this is the crazy things where we as consumers have to fight back. And I use a heated steering wheel as an example. Some of the car companies, BMW and Toyota, for example, have said that they would use subscriptions for some of these services. But the part that hasn't been answered yet is, what if it breaks? Right? Like, if it's in your car and you can't use it, but did you pay for it? Well, it's probably baked into the price of the car already, so you probably did pay for it. And so if you want to use it, you have to use your subscription, then it connects, and now you can turn on your heated steering wheel. Their argument is, of course, is that now, by the way, you can turn it off in the summer. You don't have to pay.
2: Yeah.
1: But if you want to pay month to month, it's going to be more expensive than if you pay for the whole year, and of course, all the things, your air conditioning, whatever. And so this notion of it, though, is who fixes it when it breaks? Now, let's jump way ahead into the AI realm. Is that no one's there to fix it if it breaks. Like, there's no complaint button. There's a thumbs down button on your AI. And as a business operator, if you go and you, I have Carmi's, my number one photographer. Carmi likes photos, by the way. But Carmi's sort of helper admin at work, we don't need that person anymore because we have AI to process his photos and schedule his day. So now that's going away, Carmi. You lose your person. So then we build an agent that's going to now be Carmi's assistant. We budget it out. It's going to, you know, that $50,000 person that was your assistant before is now a $15,000 AI. Well, AI decides, the AI company is like, well, by the way, that price is double. So now my $50,000 person is a $30,000 person. And by the way, they've changed the features and some of those features are no longer available the same way. So now we can't even replace that person. So we're even renting the ideas behind what we're trying to use to replace to save ourselves.
2: Yeah, that's the dark part that the industry doesn't want you to know, is that, you know, they convince you all these AI agents that do all of this work for you, they're revolutionary, they'll save you a whole lot of time, they'll allow you to scale. If you run a business, they'll let you scale that business much more quickly, basically fight outside your weight class and act as if you're bigger than you are. But then what we're seeing now in the industry is that a lot of these AI companies are saying, you know what, we're going to make it like you're going to pay by the workload. In other words, the more you use this AI tool and the more you use this AI agent, the more you will pay. It's almost like in the early days of the internet where you didn't have all you could drink internet. You paid by the minute or you paid by the megabyte that you downloaded until eventually consumer pressure kind of forced the industry to adopt the all you can eat model.
1: Like text messages.
2: Exactly. Well, you know, when you paid, 10 cents for every text message, you really thought long and hard about that because that added up pretty quickly.
1: Yeah, or Carmi, I can't call you at 6:55. I got to call you at 7.
2: When we used to pay for long distance, or we used to pay for minutes on our phone, and we had already gotten rid of that because now we're kind of in an age of abundance. And now as AI takes over, we're starting to see the industry go the other way. They're starting to charge by the workload, which means that huge saving that you thought you were going to have by using that AI tool to revolutionize your business or supercharge your life, well, now it's going to cost you a lot more. And those features that you thought were included, they may be stuck behind a paywall and you're going to have to pay for those too. And those rules can change any time at all. You think you're making a deal now, 6 months from now, guess what? New terms, more expensive, less functional.
1: To your point about the phone lines, though, the phone lines used to be $15 plus long distance, and then they became $60 plus long distance, and that's when the pushback started. Yeah. Okay, good luck costing this out. Let me get a little business on you here. Is that so? Good luck costing this out. So okay, so Carmi's the photographer. Back to our original scenario, Carmi's new digital assistant's going to get that work done. Well, here's what we we've got to cost that out because we got a project. Carmi's going to go take pictures of cars. Amazing, but now how many credits is he going to burn up? And how do we cost that out when it works? Because, by the way, your subscription is full of credits. So in this scenario, you have a little helper that is needs to take a break from time to time because you used up all your bits. Here's the thing. Mm-hmm. If you edit an image and it screws it up and you re-edit the image, it still costs you credits. Like, you're still paying for their screw-ups, which is built into the AI, by the way. Mm-hmm. The make mistakes and to distract you to keep using it is built into it to make you ask it more questions, which burns more credits. You have to imagine you're putting a coin in every time you ask it a question.
2: Yeah.
1: And then, but here's the thing, though, is that now you're at 11:30 in the morning, and first thing in the morning, you asked it to do a bunch of heavy, heavy lifting, and you can't use your credits now until 11:30 tomorrow morning. Full stop.
2: That's
1: work.
2: Right.
1: This is the stuff. There's no grid of value on those credits.
2: There isn't, and there's not a lot of transparency, and that's the way the industry wants it. It doesn't want you to know what you're getting yourself into. It doesn't want you to understand exactly what that value proposition is. You know, when I put gas into my car, I kind of have a sense of how much it costs, how far it will go, how efficient my vehicle is. So I kind of know how much distance I'm going to get out of that $40 or $50 or $60 that I'm about to put into my tank. Whereas with AI, no one really knows because you don't have a pump that tells you the dollar amount. There's no efficiency metric that everyone can agree on, and so
1: it seems rather arbitrary.
2: Oh, it is. And each company that deploys these AI services has a different way of doing it, different way of charging it, different way of measuring, and it's all designed to keep you in the dark, so you'll keep A, using it more, and B, paying more.
1: Now, I'm only guessing. I have no evidence to back this up, but I swear it's because of load, server load. But I'm making that up, of course, but that's what it feels like, because there was a day where I was doing a bunch of really big building work where I build some AI stuff to teach me things. I'll tell everybody what it is. There's no secret here. I will get an AI to go through a transcript of a conversation like this and tell me what I missed. What'd you miss? What did Carmi say that I missed? So it teaches me. I get it to teach me things. Well, Carmi said that he likes the color blue, but you didn't ask him about blue, blah, blah, blah. And so I learned from it. So it was quite literally 3:50 p.m. And an alert came up and said, you've used all your credits. You cannot continue until 4. And I'm like, wait a second. Is this just because I've been doing a lot of work today and it's like saying, slow down, big fella? Or did I actually use credits? Because I've never used, I didn't do anything heavy, heavy. It was just lots of questions and interactions. And it just, that's where the arbitrary comes from.
2: Yeah. And that's, I think we have to understand that when we use AI in the background, we are making a server in a data center somewhere work really, really hard. AI is by definition incredibly compute intensive. It makes computers really churn. And of course, AI companies are engaged in this sort of, it's almost like a superpower arms race, building out massive data centers so that they
1: electricity,
2: have. So more compute capacity, more energy capacity to keep those data centers on. And of course, that has costs. And so they're going to recoup those costs one way or the other. And part of that includes charging a premium for it, so that if you have a subscription version of, say, ChatGPT, ChatGPT Premium or Pro, they're going to limit that. They're going to throttle it. They're going to make it obvious to you when you hit those limits, and they're going to encourage you to maybe move to the next higher tier of subscription so they can make more money.
1: You know, when you pay your power bill and it's more expensive to use the air conditioning in the middle of a hot day than it is on the weekends at night. And in the wintertime, it's more expensive to turn on your furnace and burn your natural gas because demands go up in the winter when it's cold outside. I think we're going to start to see more of that time of day usage issues on the AI as well. Okay, Carmi Levy, there you go. I wish that was good news, but it's not. But there are things that we need to know. And I like the example, Carmi, where you did the gas pump, the tick, tick, tick, tick, tick, tick, tick. We kind of need to see that.
2: Yeah. Like,
1: you asked for this and all of a sudden it jumped up by 30 and you're like, what did I do? I don't know what I did. So it's a great example. Thank you for doing this. As always, Mark.
2: I appreciate being with you. Thanks so much, Shane.
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3: All right, good news. Met westbound, that earlier accident's all been cleared up, so no more problems. Met to east and westbound, smooth sailing, all due to the DeCary Circle. We've just found a new problem now. It's happening as we are looking at it on our jam cams. DeCary northbound through Plamondo. Left lane, looks like a towing operation or some road work. It just happened. It is slow-moving traffic here starting just after Queen Mary. Once you pass Plamondo up to the DeCary Circle, moving well. Southbound, just a little slow down around the Côte Saint-Luc area. South Shore spans all moving well. Even the outbound La Fontaine, a good choice here this evening. We are looking just a little slow down as you enter the La Fontaine Tunnel, heading up to and from Laval or the West Island. 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
4: 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This is Vashi Capellos. 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
1: Three things we learned today. Shane Hewitt and the Night Shift. Ronald O'Donnell is off. He'll be back.

0: Prime Minister claiming to stand his ground.
1: Because I'm from Quebec, I saw things a little differently, right? But when it came to the labeling and the French language issue, which came up, because they say that one of the things the Americans keep bringing up all the time is, we don't want to do bilingual packaging for you guys, cost too much, blah, blah, blah, blah. And supposedly it came up again this time, but usually in a negotiation, you know, it's like anything else, Shane. You know, I'll say, hey, Shane, you give me this because I know you're going to say no so I can get other stuff. But supposedly they kept coming back to it. They kept coming back to it. They kept coming back to it, which shows to me the bad faith. And there's one thing is that at a time when this country, not that I think there's any threat, but at the same time, we are living through Alberta, which is going to have a vote right now about splitting up this country. In Quebec, leading the polls right now is the separatist Parti Québécois that has promised a referendum in the first mandate. The last thing you need to do is give them fuel to that fire. So I thought the Prime Minister, taking into account the cultural integrity, the French language, the fact that Canada is this nation, I think he did the right thing.
0: What's your takeaway? That was the one thing that was a no-go.
2: Yeah, for me, it was the free trade agreements. You know, he's treating us better than North Korea. And it was like that free trade agreement was like we had just lost the war to him. And there was no war. And that's how he was treating us. So, yeah, and then the French language and then the culture and our sovereignty, like, yeah, they. I'm glad that they walked away on that and stood their ground.
0: Leslie Kelly, Jimmy Zubris, conversations about trade, Donald Trump, the Prime Minister, and everything that has unfolded through the course of the day today and through the course of the weekend as well. Three things we learned today. Shane Hewitt and The Night Shift is a podcast that you can get yourself online. It's on the iHeart app. Nice, easy place to grab it. And you can get it on all the podcast apps, too. Another Canadian conversation is our military and where we spend our money. So I did chat with Richard Shimuka on how drones are being used around the world. And is it more propaganda, or is it the future of warfare?
3: I think you've seen it for a while. Like, I really think about what we've seen with ISIS and that throughout the 2010s, where you really start, where Twitter is really sort of, for lack of a word, weaponized in order to sort of meet this sort of need to sort of create a sort of alternative narrative. I think that has kind of, I hate to use this term, but democratize the ability to use social media. I think that you can break through the strictures of utilizing traditional media, where the paper or video and all that, and sort of allows them to get their narrative. I think one of the most effective things that Iran has done in a while is their use of AI sort of generated videos and music videos has been, you know, catchy and allowed them to sort of get their message across. And so intermixing that with, you know, images from the front, what's going on, and try to sort of give this narrative and show, for lack of a better, the brutality of this war for people is kind of shocking their enemies into reducing morale or whatever. It's just one facet of this kind of overall struggle to sort of win the political side of this battle.
0: Does muscle win still in today's world?
3: It can. I mean, it's kind of a formula where, you know, what kind of military capabilities are and what, you know, how much is your opponent willing to bear, right? I mean, if we think about Iran, what's one of the reasons why the Trump administration wants to have this end? Because there's very little appetite for high gas prices and you have an affordability crisis in the United States, right? Mm-hmm. And this does not help that, right? And so their willingness to sort of continue on this struggle is probably a lot less than the Iranian regime, which sees this as an existential part of their sort of their regime's ability for stability. So I think that's, you know, that it really depends. The might matters, but it also is your determination to continue this battle as well.
0: Richard Shimuka, military expert, sharing his thoughts. Shane Hewitt and The Night Shift, the podcast, is available for you on the iHeart app, and you can grab that full-length conversation online there for you. On a little bit of a lighter note, Handy Andy, DIY at home and so much more, was sharing his thoughts and advice on how to keep your lawn looking great, including those spots that are particularly patchy.
4: Most people that have lawns, you'll have one spot where it's just really patchy and it's not growing. The first thing most people do, and I know this because I've done it myself,

0: is you get more grass seed and you put it on that area. And then if you've noticed that it's not growing and the grass just doesn't come back, or if it grows temporarily and then it dies again, it's because of compact soil. That's the number one reason why you have patchy grass. So the way to solve that is to basically aerate it, you know, get some oxygen to be able to go down there, and all the water and the nutrients that it, that typically grass seeds require. That's the best way to fix it, because Shane, I have one part of my backyard. It used to be part of a driveway, so there was lots of gravel there. And for years, I've been trying to grow grass there, putting topsoil over and over again, but it just won't stay. The grass will always die or thin out in that area, and that's just because of that compact soil. So the only way to do it is two. One, you constantly water that area, so we'd have to set up some type of watering system. When I'm kind of against watering lawns, just because we have lots of water restrictions these days. But the other way is to just aerate your lawn, or, you know, you can try to find different types of grass seeds. There are some like turf builder kinds that say they can grow on concrete. That might help. But the number one thing is compacted soil and heavy foot traffic as well. And that's where these robot lawnmowers come into play, because they can actually help with any kind of patchy grass, because it doesn't put too much pressure on the grass and it's not chopping it off like once a week. It's just more grazing it. That's another way that you can fix it. And of course, if you need to level out your grass, you want to make sure you put lots of sand in that area before you put topsoil. That's the best way to get rid of puddles. And that's what I recommend, is if you have a big storm and lots of rain, go around your lawn and see where the puddles are forming and then take a picture of that. And that'll remind you, especially during the summertime, where you want to fix those patchy areas.
1: Handy Andy Barrar also talking about so much more with his DIY tech and conversations as well about social media and possible laws that could change out of the states. Doom scrolling and how algorithms work, the addiction of it, of social media platforms, and so much more. So you might want to grab that podcast too. Shane Hewitt and the Night Shift. 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Coming up for you next, we're going to continue the show. If you are sticking around, if this is the end of the line for you, I do appreciate you being here very much. Coming up tomorrow, Good News Tuesday, and with back to school, AI in the classrooms, is it helping, is it hurting, or is it an opportunity to realize the things that are really, really old that we haven't reevaluated in a while and we probably should take a look at? That's coming up tomorrow.
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6: From the National Newsroom of the Canadian Press, I'm Hannah Stolz. Canada is set to announce retaliatory tariffs against the United States tomorrow. Finance Minister François-Philippe Champagne and three other cabinet ministers are expected to reveal Canada's response in the morning. Prime Minister Mark Carney says Canada may need to move away from matching U.S. tariffs dollar for dollar and instead use more targeted retaliation. Ontario Premier Doug Ford says the United States needs to feel the pain in response to President Donald Trump's latest tariff war escalation. Ford says he was against last week's proposed trade deal before the Canada-U.S. negotiations fell apart and called for a strong response to the new 50% tariffs on $28 billion of Canadian exports. Ford and Trump have been trading insults all day, and reporters asked the premier about it.
7: Well, I can go back and forth with Trump. You know, I'm just not going to take the bait. This guy's a loser. He's going to be a loser. And simple as that. We're going to fight with everything we have. And you know something? I have more courage, more brains in my baby toe than he has in his whole body. So there you go.
6: Trump says the premier is better known as, quote, the less charismatic, intelligent, and overall unimpressive brother of the late, great Rob Ford. Prime Minister Mark Carney has announced what he says is the largest shipbuilding contract in Quebec's history. He says the federal government will pour $11.3 billion into the province's shipbuilding industry to build six new icebreakers for the Canadian Coast Guard. A survey by the Centre for Addiction and Mental Health has found 46% of youth in grades 7 to 12 in Ontario reported a moderate to serious level of psychological distress in 2025. That's down from 51% of students when the last survey was conducted in 2023. But lead investigator Haley Hamilton says psychological distress among youth in the province still remains high.
8: So we're still in a place where we really need to continue to invest in youth mental health.
6: The 2025 survey shows fewer students are using alcohol and drugs than in past, and that they're waiting longer before trying them for the first time. The U.S. is set for its largest mass visa revocation in history, targeting up to 20,000 foreigners. Documents show the State Department is expected to announce in the coming weeks the revocation of so-called B1 and B2 visas issued between 2016 and 2026, whose holders have sought asylum or are currently seeking it. Deputy Secretary of State Christopher Landau called out people who he says try to use tourist and business visas to get into the U.S. and then apply for asylum. The mother of actress Hayden Panettiere is speaking out. Leslie Vogel says she's still processing everything that happened and describes how she felt when she first heard about her daughter's death.
9: I was numb. I was just numb. I just couldn't feel anything. I still am not grasping this is real.
6: Panettiere died earlier this month at the age of just 36. This is the Canadian Press.
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10: Nice drive around town to carry northbound left lane closed at the Plamondon. We are looking at emergency road work in that area. Just a little slow down. Southbound, some rubbernecking in that area. Volume, but moving. Southbound 15 for the Champlain Bridge. Little slow down through the superstructure. Once you pass that into Longueuil, things are moving well. Southbound 25 for the outbound La Fontaine. A bit of volume through the road work. Aside from that, heading up to and from Laval, West Island, Met East and Westbound. All good choices here this evening. 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
15: 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This is Vashi Capellos. 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
1: ThinkStart.ca is where you get connected with Mohit Rajans and his very happy hat that he has. You can't see that on the radio. Tell everybody about your hat. You're very excited.
2: Actually, I'm just wearing an Etobicoke Rangers hat and congratulating the team on a very successful season. And once again, baseball season has come to a slow and quick end because we're not playing fall ball. So congratulations to all the parents that have survived another season of baseball.
1: Mohit's a dad. And a coach, whether his kids like it or not, whether it's in the car after the game or on the field during the game, like most parents like to do. Okay, thinkstart.ca. Normally we talk about business and all things AI. Mohit has this little, he runs into a phone booth and puts on some stretchy pants, and then he turns into a movie guy. He reported on this stuff for a long time as a journalist. Mohit's Movies on your Twitter account, and you're finding a bit of an intersection between your movie side hustle, your sticky pants, and your business AI brain.
2: I love everything you said about that except the sticky pants part. You know, truthfully, Shane, I was a blogger, a film blogger for years. I covered the Toronto Film Festival. I did international red carpets. I interviewed big Bollywood stars. And I always, I just fell out of love with loving movies as a result. I had to watch too many bad ones. I programmed stuff at film festivals that were horrible. And so I struggled for years to figure out what it was going to be to me in my future. And thankfully, in the last 4 or 5 years with the technology stuff I've been able to talk about, I've been following Hollywood quite a bit and what the disruption is. So today I wanted to sort of come to terms with telling you what old ways of things were like versus the new ways I'm seeing, and really trying to figure out, does Hollywood like technology and AI, or is Hollywood afraid of it?
1: Price of popcorn. Can we talk about that? Because that's a thing.
2: Yeah, that's actually one of the things that caused me to take my to stop taking my kids to the movies.
1: The price of popcorn, yeah.
2: Yeah, the price of popcorn. But the whole dynamic of that industry 2 years ago, people thought it was dead. You drive by a movie theater parking lot and it was empty. So what's changed now, right? There's a lot of things that are changing. This summer is supposed to be the most exciting Hollywood summer of the of recent years. But I think that industry in itself is on the cusp of so much change that we might never see it the same as it used to be.
1: Hollywood is back. Mohit Rajans is here. But what are they back to, Mo? Like, this is... they're back to people in bums and seats. That's a start. They're back to excitement where people are going, oh, have you seen this show? And they're back to the fear of missing out where it's like, oh, have you seen this show? I mean, I think that when you look at Odyssey and the 70 mil ticket sales where you were 4 weeks out to get a ticket in some places, I think they're back to that part. What else?
2: I think the two things that are happening at once is the fear that was associated 2 years ago in Hollywood was that none of the unions could really take charge of what was happening with technology. So they didn't know how quickly jobs were going to be disrupted. They didn't know if there was going to be layoffs, if talent was going to be able to protect their IP. All of that stuff was happening in real time. But that was also happening when movies were bombing. So imagine their actual movies that they were putting out weren't doing well. Plus, they were trying to say, oh, we have to save the future of our industry. Now the distraction is the box office is back, big Hollywood is back, and they're selling, you know, big ticket items and big ticket movies. But still, the smaller players and the people that are involved in productions, etc., they're still worried about their future because technology is disrupting things. So the question is, are we just seeing Hollywood come back for the richest 5%? Or are we actually seeing a brand new industry emerge where 70 millimeter films can be made with this big fanfare and micro industries can be made as well as a result of using technology and AI? That's the exciting part I think we're at.
1: It is interesting because the theater is a very different business than the movies. And we probably should create that distinction. The AMC boss years ago was asked questions about the movie industry and said in that magazine interview, oh, you misunderstand. We're a candy store that plays movies to sell candy. And there, I think things have switched where it was, hey, if you buy your ticket online, right, you can save a little money or whatever. They promoted buy your ticket online, save the lineup, and then flipped the script and said, if you buy your ticket online, there's an online buyer's fee, right? And then they're like, you should buy it in person and you should come to the ticket desk, right? Like, so there's been a real flip-flop in the movie theater end of it. Maybe the alignment actually comes movies and movie theaters are starting to do some of the same things.
2: You know what? To that point, I feel like movie theaters are going to go back to being niche related. So a lot of movies are hyped up and brought to people's attention because of community. And so I would really like to see filmmakers start to develop their communities based on the way that they would like the entire experience to happen. So maybe some of these smaller places that would have shut down 5 years ago because nobody goes to, maybe they start running some of these newer films at cheaper concession prices, and it brings out a new community of horror movie lovers. That's the exciting part I think we might be getting into, this idea that it's not just the 70mm films that will get all of the attention and break the bank. Maybe we start having rep cinemas again. Maybe we start having a movie theaters that where all ages can actually appreciate films from around the world. That's the exciting time I think we're moving to. But the other part of this I want to mention, Shane, is that we're a service industry here in Canada. And we can't be naive to the fact that so much is changing in this industry, whether you're a gaffer, a sound technician, an editor. You have to be in tune with how technology is changing things. Because if you think the old way of doing things is going to keep you in this career, it's not. The whole world is tapping into Canada right now as a place to create some of these projects. So if you're in tune with it, you want to keep your job, you got to be abreast of what's happening in tech as well.
1: Yeah, embrace it to enhance your day, not replace the day. Would be the people who embrace it to improve productivity are probably a little safer along the lines. And to your point about community, it takes me back to those. Every modern theater anyway has one of those birthday rooms on the side where some poor parent has rented the room and there's cake flying everywhere and all that stuff. You go to the movie, you have your cake, da da da da da. And I've never understood why that room or even in the big grand hall, because they're pretty grand usually in modern theaters, there aren't chairs there with a bunch of Stephen King nerds or horror movie nerds or whatever talking about the movie before and after. Like, just sit down and have a bunch of fold-up chairs and have a host who's creating community and talking about, okay, what'd you think? Let's nerd out about it. And you might only have five or six people, but if that's all it takes and more people are talking about movies, wouldn't that be the kind of baseline humanitarian experience that we should be looking at?
2: We'll call it Filmversations.
1: Ta-da! That's great, actually. Well done.
2: Yeah, it'll just... coming... Probably coming never, let's be honest.
1: Trademark Mohit, just in case it's a good idea.
2: Well, you know, the movie lover in me loves the fact that we can have these conversations, but the technology lover in me also gets a little worried, because I truly have friends in this industry that have been worried about disruption, right? And just how quickly things are changing, how you can prompt a video and never need a camera crew again. So it's important on that angle as well. But to your point, culture is something that movies end up actually being a big part of. And I hope that we can continue to nurture that regardless of how good or bad tech gets, because I think there's a huge value to the storytelling that movies still provide communities.
1: Does it get more fantastic, though, if they embrace it? The CGI gets better, all that stuff.
2: I just think the utility of any of the technology, it takes too long to make a film. And I think there's people that want to tell their stories and don't want to be professional filmmakers. Let's get those stories done, those fresh perspectives. Why do we have to tie ourselves to being, you know, somebody once told me in Canada, there's more first-time filmmakers than there are filmmakers. And that always stuck with me, because that means there's a lot of failure. I think I really want to protect this industry, and I think that we can if we think about it properly.
1: It also tells me there's a lot of people who try it once and go, that was way too much work, I don't want to do it again.
2: But I've met many of those people. But hopefully this will change. And hopefully this makes people understand that it doesn't have to be all or nothing. You can make movies for your team, your world, and the rest of the world can see it and enjoy it on multiple different types of screens as well.
1: Now, if I can only have a little robot when I go into the movie theater that already knows what I want to eat and brings me my way too expensive popcorn and delivers it to my seat without me even asking and waiting in line and trying to explain, no layers of butter, please, that would be amazing. Mohit Rajan's Mohit's Movies
2: on Twitter.
1: On the Twitter, and also thinkstart.ca to get connected. Thank you, brother.
2: Thank you, Shane.
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15: Looking at some road work around town, a couple of slowdowns, including Decatur northbound left lane closed, Plamondon Dome busy just in that area. Once you pass that up to the Decatur Circle, things are moving well. The Met westbound, real heavy go here, just around the Pinef area, starting around Veal. That's a slow go. Once you pass that up to the Decatur Circle, things are moving well. Eastbound direction, problem free. Southbound 25 for the outbound Lafontaine. Little slowdown through the road work. The other south shore spans are looking fine. Heading up to and from Laval, 1315, top to bottom, right into Boisbriand. Things are moving well. 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
1: Dr. Sylvain Charlebois is here. Trade on everybody's mind right now. One of the targets of trade, of course, would be the cows, the supply management, the dairy, and all the other things that are wrapped around it. A conversation the food professors had for a long time now. Some good, some bad, some progress, a whole lot of unknowns. So we can't sit here and speculate, Sylvain, but we can talk about how much in the past did America use when it came to access to our market and dairy.
2: Yeah, so I don't know if you saw my numbers that I released today, but it's hard not to understand why President Trump and Americans are upset with us. We never actually delivered on our promises at all. So back in 2020 with CUSMA 1.0, we basically decided to allow millions of kilos of dairy products into the Canadian market. We actually agreed to this. And of course, to do that, we set up a mechanism to grant quotas to specific companies in Canada, which would allow them to import American products into Canada.
1: Yeah.
2: But
1: I have to be able to track and know how much is coming there. How much did you used to do? How much is new? Like, you got to measure it.
2: Exactly. So it's all tariff-free. So, because we're good people, right?
1: Of course.
2: We actually granted those quotas to companies that weren't necessarily all that keen in seeing more competition, like Loblaws and retailers, and now all of their private labels, and all of their brands. But oops. So, out of 100% of all the quotas that were supposed to be honored and used, only 40% of the volume went from America to Canada over the last 6 years. And get this, so for you and I, that represents about $1 billion worth of dairy products that never actually crossed the border into Canada the last 6 years.
1: Okay, so they opened up the border and said you're allowed to say send X amount of American milk and milk products in to be processed or used or sold. And then America just didn't send that much. Access to the market, maybe the grocery stores, whatever, they didn't go buy as much as they thought they would have. But the balancing program, which was like, hey, we're going to let this much in, but it's not going to cost you any money, so we're going to give you a free rebate here. It's like those rebate checks were sent out based on the quota value, not on what was actually used. So basically, the government paid farmers and these people way more than was actually used. Am I understanding that correctly?
2: Pretty much. Your arithmetic in high school served you well. Serves you well, anyways. So essentially, what's going on, and frankly, I know a lot of people that are listening in are upset with President Trump and the Americans and all that stuff. I understand that. But when it comes to dairy, I think we need to accept some of the blame here. And because dairy farmers convinced Ottawa that they needed money to be compensated, and I'm actually using air quotes here.
1: Okay. Compensated. Works well on the radio. Well done.
2: Yes, that's right. And they convinced Ottawa that they needed money because more competition will be coming in.
1: Right.
2: So for CUSMA alone, it's $1.2 billion of taxpayers' money that is being given to dairy farmers right now. Because I think it's a 5-year program or 6-year program. So each dairy farms in Canada is receiving some money from Ottawa to compensate them for the losses created by CUSMA. But we're not allowing more products into the market. We're allowing very few products into the market. So I don't know, Shane, but when I'm calculating all this, I'm wondering, well, should Ottawa reimburse Canadians in a way? Or should we ask dairy farmers to reimburse Ottawa?
1: Yeah, reimbursing Canadians would be interesting because then they'd be using our money to pay us more of our money.
2: Well, Ottawa gives us great service every single day as citizens.
1: Every day.
2: So, yeah, every day.
1: I don't know. It's just like when I call and I'm on hold for 3 hours.
2: But you pay for that.
1: To the organization that...
2: There's a system that allows you to enjoy music for 3 hours.
1: As long as the artists are getting their royalties, I guess.
2: Yeah.
1: Man, it's crazy to think. So So the numbers were originally done on the budget that was coming in, and it's paid out even though it's not coming in. And so basically it's bonus money at this point because there was nothing lost because the competition didn't happen.
2: So the travesty of it all is that dairy farmers aren't losing money due to trade deals. And that's a point I've actually been making for years. And that's why sometimes I feel, wow, this supply management thing is a racket. Because I often believe that lobby groups are abusing politicians, they're abusing the public. Not telling them exactly how things work. They're convincing them that, well, they're the poor child and they need more money, they need more support. But in reality, they really don't. I mean, supply management is not supposed to force a government to subsidize because it is what it is. It's yeah. a subsidy.
1: It is.
2: And every time I use that word, dairy farmers are after me saying, no, it's not a subsidy. It's a compensation. No, it's a subsidy. It's a direct... It's a direct payment from our government to farms. And there's nothing wrong with that, to be honest. We need to support our farmers, but at least be honest about it.
1: Well, I make it be accurate or measurable, right?
2: Exactly.
1: That would be the thing. So what would the sweet spot be then that allows for competition and good trade that works for the benefit of all Canadians, but still does protect the farmers? Because you've said this on this show before, like you're all for making sure that the industry stays. There are elements of this that are really good ideas if they're executed properly. So what's the sweet spot?
2: Well, instead of being pushed around by President in the United States, because that's exactly what's going on here, and President Trump is not an idiot. He knows that we're very vulnerable. Make the sector less vulnerable, i.e. more competitive. And to do that, you need to set benchmarks that actually allows farmers to become more competitive and reinvest. Some dairy farmers in Canada are actually doing just that. We have farms of 6,000 cows in Canada, and nobody knows. In Quebec, there's one farm with 1,600 cows because that guy understands that the writing is on the wall. We need to invest. We need more productive farms. So whatever we decide to do, that's exactly what we need to aim for. So the next time we have a president like Donald Trump, we won't feel as vulnerable because right now all we're seeing are dairy groups saying to Ottawa, don't touch supply management without really explaining what supply management is. And that leads to dumping, that leads to waste. Let's stop doing all that stuff and let's focus on really what matters most, serving Canadians well and grow the dairy sector, not manage a declining scenario because we're losing farms right now. Despite the fact that people want more dairy proteins, not just in Canada, but around the world, why not take advantage of that?
1: I think people want lower cost beef cows, and they also want lower cost milk.
2: Did you buy a side of beef yet?
1: No, I didn't do that yet.
2: You didn't do that?
1: I got to save up my money, buddy. I don't have your kind of money.
2: You live in the country. I'm sure someone out there
1: in the country
2: is shoveling manure.
1: It's true.
2: Ready for your call.
1: If the wind blows the right way, you can tell.
2: Follow the smell. Follow the smell. Follow the money.
1: There are some dairy spots around here that are a little stinky. We want cheaper prices, though. This whole plan was supposed to protect us as the consumer, too, no?
2: Absolutely. And so this is all about stable prices. And prices have been stable. But at the end of the day, you also want an efficient, competitive sector as well to serve Canadians even better. So I'm not suggesting that things would get cheaper. But there's a good chance that we would see more competition, more variety, different products. Anybody who's been to the United States or Europe would see that the dairy sector section of the grocery store is much more interesting, many more choices.
1: Mm-hmm. Lots of cheese if you
2: Lots
1: go to
2: of
1: France.
2: Cheese! Protein fortified cheese. Yes.
1: I love it. Well, it's fascinating. And if the money's getting wasted, that's even a
2: it is wasted.
1: Greater conversation. Than just is it effective? And so effective is one conversation.
2: Lots of new pickup trucks in the countryside, to be honest.
1: Yeah. Wasted money is another one. Dr. Sylvain Charlebois, food professor. Thank you.
2: All right.
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3: pretty quiet around town. We are looking at a slowdown to carry a northbound roadwork in the left lane just around the Plamondon area. Things are heavily traveled from just around Queen Mary in that area. Once you pass that up to the Decarry Circle, things are moving well. On the Met westbound, another slowdown there. We are looking at some roadwork. This is starting around the VO area just before or right up through Penuff. Once you pass that all the way out to the Decarry Circle, things are moving well. Eastbound Met, good choice, problem-free. Southbound 25, everything is eased up. No more problems even through the roadwork. Jacques Cartier, Victoria, Champlain, Mercier, inbound, outbound, all looking fine. Heading up to and from Laval or the West Island. A beautiful drive here this evening. 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
1: Last week on Bob Addison joins us from Surrey, BC. Bob was going on a trip down to Silverwood, which is down in Idaho.
6: It is.
1: It's like a Six Flags style joint. And going on roller coasters. And we need an update. Uncle Bob and his bits are here from Surrey. Bob Addison, hello, bud.
6: Yes, back home from our two-week journey away, Shane. 14 days, 6 hours. Oh, I apologize for that. 14 days, 6 hours, 1 minute, 4 provinces, 2 of the United States, 5,470 kilometers. We are road warriors.
1: Highlight?
6: Well, as you mentioned, we went to the amusement park in northern Idaho, Silverwood. And Shane, I have a new favorite Woody.
1: Woody roller coaster?
6: Correct. Correct.
1: Oh, thank goodness.
6: Yeah, it's, you know, and this is sort of sacrilege if you're from Canada and you live on the West Coast, because I grew up with the wooden roller coaster at the P&E, built in 1958. It's older than me. You know,
1: not by much.
6: It's still the P&E wooden roller coaster still has, you catch quite a bit of air out of your seat towards the end of it, which is still disconcerting to me. But this new one I went on at Silverwood, it's called Tremors, and it was, I must have gone over 2 days. I think I went on it at least 15 times. It was so wonderful. So fast. It's a little disconcerting because it gets stuck on the incline up on the, it happened while we were in line, my son and I. It probably happened 4 or 5 times where we were waiting in line and it just gets stuck on the hill going up for the first drop. But I think that adds a bit of the thrill to it, that it might malfunction.
1: You a roller coaster guy generally, or are you like the nostalgia of the clickety-clack?
6: The clickety clack is awesome. That's why I have a favorite wooden roller coaster, right? The clickety clack I think helps because of the sound. Now, Tremors is the one I love. There's another one called Timber Terror at Silverwood Amusement Parks, and it's crap. Its only feature is that it's so bloody loud that it scares you when you're sitting at a bench near it and it comes up behind you and just it upsets children. Its only feature is that it's loud. It's very basic. It doesn't have many bank turns. I think the key to any sort of coaster amusement ride now, Shane, are tunnels. And I think one of the only times, there was a roller coaster I was at in State Line, Nevada, probably 30 years ago, and its first drop at the time, very briefly, was the fastest in the world at 80 miles an hour. And the first descent went right into a tunnel and freaked you out. But this wooden roller coaster with 4 sets of tunnels, you actually sort of go through the souvenir shop when you get off. And at night, and I'm glad my son made me do this, he said, I want to make sure we're doing some rides when it's dark. I want to do dark rides. And he's researched the hell out of all these things, and he says generally as the day goes on, apparently the coasters can feel a little faster. And just at night, it did feel a little really? Faster. Yeah, it was really cool. And the one I love is called Tremors. It goes about 101 kilometers an hour, 4 underground tunnels. It was just a thrill. And nobody, like the most we lined up was 15 minutes for it. Otherwise, we were in and out in about 10 minutes. So we just kept rolling. Jackson, my son, would just say, okay, let's roll it back again. So we would go on it again. We tested the front.
1: Cool.
6: We tested the back. We were getting to the point where we knew exactly where the camera is that takes the picture, where you buy the photo at the end. So it was a delight. But to your point, sorry that you made 9 minutes ago. The sound of a wooden roller coaster, I think, enhances. You hear it and you go, "How is this going so fast?" Because it's rumbling. It's cool.
1: No, it's so big and heavy. I also love roller coasters. I don't like spinny things, but I do like roller coasters. And I always had a dream that I didn't ever do, and maybe old man me will do it, which was to like buy an old 70s Love Boat of a car, like just a rust bucket, cut the top off it, fill the trunk full of my stuff, and drive roller coaster to roller coaster until the car died. And that's when you come home. Like that's the level of preparedness that you go. And I've always had that sort of dream. And I would say like a couple of my favorites. I mean, I did the ones that you talked about at Silverwood. Really cool. At Canada's Wonderland outside Toronto is, there's a couple there. They used to be, I think it was called the Top Gun. It was one of those ones that you sat in, but your feet dangled.
6: Yes.
1: That was wicked. Like that is a fun experience for a new coaster, but they also have the Mind Buster, which is an old clickety clack one by the water park. And it would like jerk you and like you'd leave with like a broken neck on some of those. They can be vicious.
6: Yeah, and that's part of the things why Jackson, my son, went on this one called Stunt Pilot, which is only a single seater. So the weird way that you sat in it, my hips hurt. But thank God it was only 55 seconds long, because I had to basically squeeze my inner thighs to just give me no pain in my hip region. That's when the old person sort of feels. But I agree with you. There was one also called Aftershock that went 104K. But basically, your feet dangle. Okay, and then you do two vertical drops, one forward, one backward, and you do three different inversions, a cobra roll, a vertical loop, and you do it frontwards and backwards. And that was nuts. And I didn't mind it. It was okay, because they're generally done within about a minute, so I can put up with it. But I think my son has a new passion. He plays a video game where you design roller coasters.
1: Oh, fun.
6: You know, our favorite ride in the world is this one we went on in Germany called Voltron, based on Lucas Tesla. And his workings, it was crazy, and it was inverted. And anyway, it's a passion. My goal, Shane, is to be able to get the seniors discount at these parks. And that'll happen in about 3 years. So hopefully I can still ride them.
1: Oh, very good. Is there anything better than an old school wooden clickety-clack roller coaster when you're on a banking corner with all those wood beams around you and you're like kind of like a tunnel, but you're going through the beams of the row above you kind of thing? Like that's, and then you're in a tunnel and I don't know, man. There's something incredibly special about it. Now you're making me all jazzed up for roller coasters.
6: Yeah, exactly. And Canada Wonderland is on our bucket list. So I'm hoping we'll be there sometime in the next 3 or 4 years.
1: I love it. PNE coming up. Are you going to do it this year?
6: Shane, we like to go before or after the PNE when it's Playland and it's a lot cheaper with less crowds.
1: Oh, that's very good of you. That's very Bob of you.
6: Fits the demo.
1: So did your wife, who is way out of your league, partake in any of the roller coasters?
6: No, she's not a ride person. This is a father-son. She chilled at the room.
1: And how was the lineups for the water park? Were they as bad as when I was there?
6: It was, and my Jackson goes, "This water park isn't that great." But they do have a new ride there, Shane, and it's called Boulder Beach, and it's part of your admission. This water slide had four hills that the jet stream of the water pushed you up these hills.
1: I'd be so afraid to get stuck, dude.
6: Yeah, well, they have limitations on weight and stuff. But you'd be fine, but there you get blasted up four hills.
1: Very good. Roller Coaster Tours, brought to you by Uncle Bob's Pits. Thanks, Bobby.
6: Bye.
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1: a unified response to Trump's newest threats. This is Vashi Kapelos. Tonight on CTV National News, the trade war gets personal and new accusations from the U.S. on why they're blaming Canada for the breakdown in talks. Tonight at 11, also on Crave and at ctvnews.ca.

0: 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American woman,
1: mama, let me be. I'm Shane Hewitt. I'm in Ottawa, the village of Merrickville, just south of the city. What happened anyway? What happened with everything over the course of the weekend this weekend? Let's not pretend that everybody is up to speed. So I thought we could reset the table, if you will, on what happened for the weekend, into the Prime Minister's comments, into Doug Ford today with Bill Carroll from Ottawa and Toronto, with his conversation with the Ontario Premier. Now, I realize not everybody's in Ontario.

0: past year, the U.S. has imposed a series of tariffs that violate its commitment under our agreement with them in Mexico, so-called CUSMA. The United States has continually changed the rationale for these actions, from fentanyl to taxes on U.S. tech giants to certification of U.S. aircraft to the sharing of tolls of a bridge that Canada built and paid for, to our dairy policy, to provincial decisions not to sell American alcohol during a trade war, to a television advertisement that quoted Ronald Reagan, to smoke from wildfires while they threatened our communities.
1: That's the Prime Minister, Mark Carney, with some of his thoughts from his presser over the course of the weekend. Now, he did say a lot of things. We wanted to bring some highlights of those things. He also summarized that Canada tried to operate in good faith, he says.
0: Canada has worked intensively and in good faith with the United States to negotiate a new comprehensive trade deal. We've been pragmatic, patient, and persistent. We pursued every opportunity to reach an agreement that protects Canadian workers and their families, that strengthens our economy, and that respects Canadian sovereignty. We've been under no illusions. We recognized from the start that America has changed.
1: So it is remarkable to think that we are the only ones who have done nothing wrong, which we all know that's not the case. These are the talking points from the government, and they're the statements that will rally the Canadians behind it. And I think it's largely done a good job of doing that. Mark Carney also went on to talk about military, defense, and energy.
0: We're building our economy while taking charge of our security by investing $500 billion into our defense, expanding our shipyards, growing our aerospace industry, increasing our cyber capabilities. And we're realizing Canada's full potential as an energy superpower in nuclear, LNG, renewables, and low-carbon oil and gas. These are the initiatives that are the future of our country.
1: Okay, now here's the thing. Donald Trump lit the dumpster fire that was tariffs. He did it to Canada, he did it to the rest of the world. And in this deal, if it's accurately quoted, basically said, well, we'll reduce the tariffs to 25%. So they lit the fire at 50% and then tried to reduce it to 25%, which is still up from the old trade deal that he did. So the arsonist is coming to save us, and we have to keep that in mind. We also have to keep in mind that this is a prime minister that leads the same party that didn't invest in the military, didn't invest in LNG, said that there was no business case for LNG in Canada. It's the same party. And now there is a new prime minister and there's a new guy leading the party. I get all that. But you want to talk about the party that lit the fire? It's the same. Now, you can blame the conservatives, too, because conservatives, when they were in power, they didn't spend on the military. They tightened the budget. So Canada is creating an awful lot of these problems, too. And it felt great to hear some of the things being sticking up for Canada today. That was amazing to hear. I don't know if it works in our favor. But just like there's a guy in the States that's lit the dumpster fire and then said he was going to put it out, you have a leader of a party that at least stoked the flames of the dumpster fire and now says he's going to put it out. And I'm not saying that as a political judgment on anything. I'm just saying a matter of fact of this is how we got here. And that's the part we need to pay attention to. Ontario Premier Doug Ford, he had a lot to share today. He was on with Bill Carroll in Toronto on Newstalk 1010 and 580 CFRA in Ottawa. Let's just get started at the top, shall we?
2: It was a terrible deal. Well, after speaking to the CEOs of the auto sector, the auto part manufacturers, CEOs of the steel sector, which I'm going to see them right now over at the FASCO, and the Unifor, the frontline hardworking men and women that belong to Unifor, everyone was saying it was a terrible deal. It would bleed out our steel sector, our auto sector, parts sector, manufacturing sector, and all the other reciprocal jobs that are connected, which would be hundreds of thousands of jobs.
1: Okay, so that's Doug Ford describing the deal. 71010 is your text messages. There's a couple of great ones that have come in here I want to share. The conservatives are correct. We need transparency in what were the trade talks. I don't think we need a distraction, but we do need the conservatives, the opposition in Canada.

0: Canada to be able to ask questions of the Prime Minister and find out the status of things very soon. Maybe not right away as they try to, you know, bail out the leaky boat here. But you're right. I think we do need to have questions get asked, number one. 7-10-10, you can always share your thoughts. Ontario Premier Doug Ford, understanding the fundamental of our country.
1: Well, last time I checked, you know, they have unions in the big three. And I can't speak for the other ones, but they definitely have a strong union. And we produce the greatest cars against anyone in the entire world. So we're going to continue creating those jobs and those opportunities. Similar to, you know, last month, we led North America, Ontario, in job creation.
0: So he goes on to sell what he's been doing. And I think he did a good job in his conversation today, and he certainly let everybody know. But this is the one that got everyone's attention, the very last one that we have here, Noah, about having a lot of real estate on his tuchus that was ripe for a smooch.
1: Well, he can kiss my ass as far as I'm concerned. We're going to go at him full steam, and we buy 400% more cars than anyone in the world. Maybe I have an idea. We'll get Danielle Smith on board. So the cars that they're manufacturing won't be able to fill up because we'll be controlling the oil and the gas going down there. And maybe what we should be doing is charging him triple on the oil, triple on the potash, on the uranium, on our, you know, our metals and our rare earth metals. You know, that's what we need to do. We need to throw everything in the kitchen sink at him. He's arrogant. He's cocky. And, you know, as Ronald Reagan said, if you come to a draw with a bully, what stops that bully from coming after you the next day and the next day? And that's all Donald Trump is a bully.
0: Well, so there you go. That's Doug Ford. That was after they read Trump's tweet to him on the air. And it was candid. It was real. And it was frustrated. I don't know if it's really what's in our best interest. Time will tell on that. But it was nice to hear somebody at least be emotional and stand up about it. I think you're right when you suggest that answers will need to come in short order for Canadians. True. And as long as the orange man is the bad man, that's good for this Canadian government, too. So we got to keep these things in mind as we continue to monitor trade and more. Shane Hewitt in the Night Shift.
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11: Tonight, the Canada-U.S. battle gets bitter. From tariff threats to trading taunts. Donald Trump takes aim at Doug Ford, the personal insult that teed off the Ontario Premier.
12: He has a lot of room to kiss my ass. There's more brains in my baby toe than he has in his whole body.
11: Why the Prime Minister says the White House needs a new attitude for talks to resume.
13: That's not something we're going to accept.
11: Plus new details on Canada's retaliation and the American take on why talks collapsed.
14: It certainly doesn't make economic sense, but perhaps for political reasons.
15: Canada is a state. Sorry. Freudian slip.
11: And the trade war's creative toll.
16: Oh, I immediately burst into tears because it was real.
11: Tariffs threaten the livelihood of Canadian artists.

0: National News with Omar Sachedina. Reporting tonight, Vashi Kapelos.
1: Good evening. Just a few days after Canada walked away from the negotiating table, a remarkable escalation in the trade war with Donald Trump's White House. Tonight, it's getting personal, very personal. Trump's target now, Ontario Premier Doug Ford, who Trump called today the less charismatic, intelligent, and overall unimpressive brother of the late great Rob Ford, had this pretty unprecedented response.
2: And you think an insult from him hurts me? Well, bring it on, buddy. I'm ready. Bring it on. You know something? I've dealt with guys like you my whole life. And guess what? Y'all become losers because you're a loser.
1: That's just the latest salvo in this trade war that could put tens of thousands of jobs at risk and threaten what little economic growth the year has seen so far on this side of the border. Our senior political correspondent Mike LeCouture breaks down where things stand tonight.
3: At the White House, President Donald Trump said nothing about the collapsed trade negotiations, instead doing his talking on social media. Repeating a claim that the U.S. doesn't need Canada, Trump also threatened to increase tariffs on the auto and steel sectors to 50% starting January 1st.
4: There is a mutually beneficial deal possible here.
3: While trying to remain hopeful, Prime Minister Mark Carney pushed back on any suggestion that Canada can't survive without the Americans.
4: An attitude at the negotiation table that Canada is a subsidiary of the United States. The Canadian industry is going to be disadvantaged relative to American industry. That's not something we're going to accept.
3: While Carney chose his words carefully, Ontario Premier Doug Ford went after Trump on radio.
5: Well, he kissed my ass as far as I'm concerned. We're going to go at him full steam.
3: That comment may have teed off Trump, who responded online with another post, calling Carney governor and Ford a flunky for the prime minister.
2: You know, your own people, President Trump, don't even like you. And they're going to speak loud and clear when it comes to the midterms. And if I was allowed to, I'd be down there door knocking.
3: Ford also floated the idea of export taxes on products the U.S. needs, like energy, potash, and critical minerals. It's something premiers and the prime minister have been hesitant to consider. But in French, Carney said all options are on the table. Conservative leader Pierre Poilievre is calling for the text of the failed deal to be made public.
6: Canadians need to know what it is that we are rejecting. My view is that we need to fight for tariff-free trade.
3: The prime minister has threatened dollar-for-dollar counter-tariffs on the U.S. starting the day after Labor Day. Details of what Canada will target are expected Tuesday morning. We also anticipate hearing about the government relief measures for workers and businesses affected by American tariffs. Vashi.
1: Thanks so much, Mike. Mike LeCouture for us in Ottawa. South of the border, Trump and his delegates spent the day trying to get their message out, taking every opportunity they could to blame Canada for talks falling apart. Abigail Beeman has our report from Washington.
7: They were offered quite a good deal. They chose to reject it.
8: They came in with a bunch of unreasonable last-minute demands.
9: Simply, they wanted more.
10: One by one, members of the Trump administration blame Canada for leaving a so-called good deal on the table, suggesting the prime minister walked away for his own political gain.
9: It certainly doesn't make economic sense, but perhaps for political reasons, they have some by-elections coming up. I don't know, but they came in and they wanted more, and we weren't prepared to do that.
10: A former senior White House trade advisor acknowledges there are completely different narratives on each side of the border, with the U.S. not calling this a trade war, but a stalemate.
11: And at the very last moment, Prime Minister Carney made the political call to pull out. I think there's a lot of suspicion that it had very little to do with the substance of what was actually being negotiated and a lot to do with domestic politics back at home.
10: While the vice president treads on a familiar offensive trope.
12: Canada is a state. Sorry, Freudian slip. That was actually an accident. Canada is a country that has underinvested in its military that quite literally would get invaded by a foreign country were it not for the umbrella of protection provided by the United States of America.
10: But others point out it's Trump's party that stands to suffer politically as the clock draws out.
13: The real pressure is going to come from vulnerable Republican candidates for Congress, for both the House and the Senate. And in the end, to the extent that cooler heads prevail in Washington, it will be for that reason, not for any other.
10: A number of trade experts believe talks could resume later this fall after a cooling off, while the vice president himself characterized negotiations as still ongoing. Again, very different messaging from the Canadian side. Vashi?
1: Abigail Beeman in Washington, D.C. Let's bring in our Ottawa Bureau Chief, Graham Richardson. Graham, I want to start off on the question of what might be next. If the federal government does go down the, you know, taxation on energy, et cetera, what kind of opposition might they face, or what will they face from premiers?
14: Well, it's complicated, Vashi. You've got the Canoes, the Fords, and the Ebies, and then you've got the energy producing provinces, the Moes and the Smiths, who have been pretty clear they don't want to do that. So I can't foresee a situation where a prime minister could impose something like that without their buy-in. And what we don't really know is how bad this is behind closed doors, how much of it is posturing, because there's billions at stake, right? Like, the number one customer for crude in Alberta, of course, is the United States of America. You cannot just do this without getting industry buy-in and without getting a premier's buy-in, who has said to date she has no interest in doing that. So complicated, to say the least.
1: At the federal level, Graham, what do you expect the feds will face from the opposition? What kind of pressure?
14: Well, Mr. Carney is running the government, his critics say, kind of like a CEO, and he can't do that because it's parliamentary democracy. So whether the criticism is fair or not, the opposition wants parliament back. They're calling for more information of the deal they walked away from. Some conservatives even saying they're never going to do that because you don't do that in a sensitive negotiation involving billions of dollars and lots of jobs. So they want more information. They want a piece of this. And I think that pressure will continue, Vashi. And they want to do that in Parliament, even though Parliament is set to resume in a few weeks.
1: CTV's Ottawa Bureau Chief Graham Richardson for us this evening. Meanwhile, as tensions escalate between Washington and Ottawa, Mexico's president says her country is advancing towards a trade deal with the United States. Claudia Sheinbaum said today she's optimistic talks underway will result in an agreement that will lower American tariffs. The U.S. president had also claimed a deal with Mexico was imminent. Mexican steel and aluminum are subject to 50% tariffs. Its autos 25%. The country's trade negotiator plans to be in Washington all week. The new tariffs on Canadian exports are already having an economic impact. The loonie trading at one point today at a two-month low. It traded as low as 72.15 cents against the U.S. dollar, compared to 72.67 cents on Friday, for example. Economists will be watching closely for the details of Canadian counter tariffs when they're announced tomorrow. In combination, the tariffs and counter tariffs could impact projections for a rebound in economic growth in the last half of the year. This trade war isn't just about the macroeconomic picture, though. It's also going to have an impact on individual Canadians and is, for example, changing the business of selling Canadian art for artists and galleries that depend on American buyers. Here's CTV's John Venevalli Rao on the fear artists face of losing customers they may never get back.
15: These 12 by 12 squares are what I'm known for.
16: Laurette Lusagic showed us the kind of artwork she creates and has sold to customers in 40 countries. But one nation in particular makes up the single biggest share of her sales, the U.S.
15: It's about a third of my income, or maybe even half, depending on the year.
16: The Toronto-based artist says American clients are her bread and butter and was stunned to hear her works would be tariffed at 50%. Driven home just this morning after she packed up a small $450 piece, sold this past weekend to an American. And when she went online to ship it, the charge, including the new tariff, was over $260, way up from the $30 to $50 it used to cost for shipping only.
15: Oh, I immediately burst into tears because it was real.
16: Lusagic says, like many artists, she makes a very modest living and worries she'll lose many of her U.S. customers who won't want to pay such a huge tariff. A cancer survivor, she's been through adversity before, hoping to maybe make up some lost sales by finding more domestic buyers, but it may be tough.
15: I can only encourage Canadians to buy local art.
16: Among the Canadian artwork being tariffed, paintings and drawings, collages, sculptures, original prints, and works incorporating materials like bone and antler, which could hit indigenous artists particularly hard. June Hunter is a Vancouver-based photographer and artist who specializes in images of ravens and crows. She sells about 50 pieces a month to Americans, but has now suspended most of her sales to the U.S. until, as she puts it, the dust settles on this latest flare-up, which is threatening half her business.
17: I'm obviously not alone. We're all in this together. I feel lucky, and at least I'm not having to lay anybody off. It's just me having to pivot on my own.
18: Meanwhile, the artists say they'll continue to make art, but making a living from it just got a lot harder. John Donovelli, Rouse, CTV News, Toronto.
1: Tariffs aren't the only thing adding to costs for Canadians. Soaring diesel prices have made the cost of doing business harder to swallow for some Newfoundland and Labrador tourism operators. Here's CTV's Garrett Berry on the industry's Ask of Ottawa.
19: Around 2,500 liters of diesel goes into these engines every 10 days or so for Gatherall's, one of the oldest tourism companies on Newfoundland's Irish Loop.
20: It's one of them factors that you have to roll with the punches. Instead of putting on an extra charge, it leaves a bad taste in the client's mouth.
19: With four trips a day, each around 2 hours long, that diesel is burned fast. And current prices, nearly $2.50 per liter in St. John's, are burning a bit of a hole in this company's pocketbook.
20: We've been lucky enough this year to have more tourism and more people, so more trips, which does help on the other side of the scale of things.
19: In a few weeks, those prices are set to inch higher when the federal tax break on gas and diesel expires September 7th.
21: Having that suspension extended would certainly help. I think it was very welcome news when it was brought in.
19: Hospitality Newfoundland and Labrador CEO Craig Foley says there's still tourism season left, even after kids go back to school. So more weeks of that tax break would be welcome.
22: We asked about that fuel tax break today, and while we heard from the finance minister's office that the government will continue to pursue measures that lower costs, there was no firm answer on whether that tax break will be extended past September 7th.
23: I think Ottawa has to get real and recognize that this is a significant inflationary crisis that affects the cost of everything.
19: With diesel prices soaring up 50 cents per liter compared to this time last year and gas staying high, fuel analyst Dan McTeague says Ottawa and the provinces should take a hard look, not just on those federal excise taxes, but on the GST and HST applied at the pumps. Garrett Berry, CTV News in Bay Bulls, Newfoundland and Labrador.
1: Gas prices are largely up due to the U.S.-Iran war and its impact on world supply with the Strait of Hormuz. Nearly 6 months after that war started, the Trump administration has announced what it's calling an economic D-Day of sanctions against Iran and its trading partners.
24: These measures broaden secondary sanctions risk for anyone foolish enough to continue conducting business with this regime and will accelerate the speed with we pursue them.
1: The move is part of a shift in U.S. strategy, attempting to use economic pressure to try to break the deadlock with Iran when other American attempts have failed. Coming up tonight.
25: There's a bigger chance of a tire falling off an airplane and hitting me right now than us shipping potato water to the United States.
1: What new hurdle is cropping up for PEI potato farmers and what's at stake?
26: 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It's never been easier to catch up.
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7: A unified response to Trump's newest threats. This is Vashi Capellos. 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
1: Prince Edward Island potato growers are facing a familiar fight in one of their bigger markets. The United States is tightening rules at the border. Here's CTV's Maria Saru on what's behind the change and what it means on the farm.
25: There's a bigger chance of a tire falling off an airplane and hitting me right now than us shipping potato wart to the United States.
8: Past potato wart restrictions have cost Alex Dougherty hundreds of thousands of dollars and reshaped his business. He says the U.S. push for more is less about science and plant health and more about market competition and politics.
25: If they can knock us out or make it a little more tough for our buyers, I'm sure they'd like to do that.
8: Potato wart can survive in soil for decades, slashing yields, and while not harmful to humans, there's currently no treatment to control it. The disease has fueled years of cross-border friction, and after it was detected in a single PEI field this spring, U.S. industry groups called for a ban on fresh island spuds to be reinstated to avoid, quote, devastating economic consequences to domestic family farms. On Friday, the United States Department of Agriculture updated its import requirements instead, saying the new measures will reduce risk.
9: Fair, potentially. But this is going to add cost to the U.S. buyer.
8: The changes mainly affect U.S. facilities importing bulk PEI potatoes for packaging or processing. They'll need agreements with American regulators setting out how potato waste will be handled.
9: All potatoes from PEI for over the last 4 years have never left the island from a contaminated field. Full stop.
8: The Canadian Potato Council adds spuds that do leave the island are washed and graded to U.S. standards. The PEI Potato Board told CTV News it knew changes were coming, but the timing was unexpected, as were other specifics. With harvest approaching in fields like this, the Canadian Potato Council says talks are continuing and hopes some of the new requirements will be walked back before they take effect on October 5th. Maria Saru, CTV News, Kingston, Prince Edward Island.
1: The Canadian Coast Guard's aging fleet of icebreakers are getting replaced. Originally promised back in 2019, today the Prime Minister committed just over $11 billion to build six new icebreakers in Quebec.
11: We'll move fast. The first steel, Canadian steel, the first steel will be cut next fall. The first ship will be delivered 5 years later, and the first full fleet, and the full fleet will be in service 5 years after that.
1: The feds say more than 1,500 suppliers from across Canada will be involved in the shipbuilding and that the contract will support 5,000 jobs during construction. WestJet flight attendants have voted to accept a contract deal struck between their union and the company. The union says over 90% of members voted to ratify the agreement. It was reached after months of talks that ultimately forced workers to go on strike earlier this month. Close to 4,400 flight attendants are now expected to get new compensation for work they previously did without pay. And just released video tonight with some scary moments caught on camera to show you from San Francisco. A train operator appears to be asleep at the wheel before being jolted seconds later when he rear-ends another train. The city's transit officials are citing fatigue as the cause. No one was injured in the incident that happened on July 31st, and the driver has been suspended. Still ahead, the bizarre hockey mystery behind a missing championship trophy.
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1: Russia's second largest online retailer says four of its logistics hubs were hit by Ukrainian drone attacks overnight.
17: Вот еще один залетает на наш склад. Аллаху акбар.
1: Social media footage shows the moment of an attack on one of the facilities, located in the Russian region of Dagestan. Thick smoke can be seen rising into the air in the aftermath. The company, Ozon, says several people were injured. Russia's full-scale invasion of Ukraine began 4.5 years ago. The owner of the San Francisco 49ers has been sentenced to 2 days in an Ohio County jail. 46-year-old Jed York was arrested Sunday on suspicion of engaging in prostitution. In a plea deal entered today, prosecutors amended the original charge to misdemeanor disorderly conduct and possessing criminal tools. York is from Ohio. He's been CEO of the 49ers since December of 2008 and the team's principal owner since 2024. The mystery of the missing hockey trophy has been solved. The Montreal Victoires' missing Walter Cup trophy has been found and returned to the Professional Women's Hockey League team. The trophy failed to arrive after it was shipped to Lethbridge, Alberta last week to spend a day with Victoire player Dara Gregg. It's still unclear where the trophy was found or how it went missing, though. The league has provided few details but says it's thankful to everyone who helped track it down. The world's most prestigious tango tournament is underway in Argentina. The qualifiers kicked off this weekend in Buenos Aires. It's the largest tournament of its kind in the world. Hundreds of couples from all over the world are featured in the competition, including coming from this country. Still ahead, where in Canada monarch butterflies are making a comeback and what it could mean for the species.
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1: Monarch butterflies are endangered, but right now they're making a comeback across Saskatchewan. Their bright orange wings are showing up in gardens and fields, giving Canadians a rare summer spectacle. Here's CTV's Allison Bamford on what's driving the surge.
21: Tyler Flockhart studies monarch butterflies. He's fascinated by the resilience of something so fragile.
22: You have an insect that weighs as much as a quarter that can fly all the way from southern Canada all the way to Mexico and then back in the spring. It's pretty remarkable.
21: Monarch butterflies are an endangered species in Canada and not common on the prairies. But this year, the ecologist is seeing more than usual in Saskatoon, a sign that we could be in the midst of a butterfly boom.
23: We know that when monarchs are at fairly good numbers in the summer, they start showing up in places where you are in the western provinces.
24: Look at that.
21: People across the prairies are taking note, patiently capturing the tiny details of metamorphosis from caterpillar to chrysalis to butterfly. Experts say it's common for insect populations to fluctuate. Favorable weather conditions likely contributed to this year's numbers.
26: Over the long term, we're still in a state where the populations are considerably lower than what they had been.
21: Habitat loss, particularly the loss of milkweed plants, seems to be the main driver behind the declining population. Flockhart is now part of a larger group looking into the monarch's exact habitat locations, using these tiny tags to track where the monarchs go and when they go there. Information that he says could help in conservation.
22: Particularly for the prairie provinces, it gives us information to understand how important are the prairies to the monarch population as a whole.
21: Some monarchs have already started migrating. Flockhart hopes to begin tagging butterflies as soon as possible so their flights south can be tracked in real time. Allison Bamford, CTV News, Saskatoon.
1: And that is a snapshot of this Monday for all of us here at CTV National News. Thank you so much for watching. Good night, and I look forward to seeing you tomorrow.
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5: Good evening. A member of the ground crew at Trudeau Airport is in critical condition tonight after being struck by an airplane on the tarmac. It happened at 7:30 this evening. The worker was on foot when the accident happened. An airplane from carrier French Bee was seen surrounded by emergency vehicles, and according to reports from the ground, passengers only deplaned around 11:15. There are a few details at this hour about how the accident happened, but police and the workers' health and safety board are investigating. A motion for Montreal to suspend institutional ties with the Israeli government was adopted this evening. It was presented by Projet Montréal's Nathalie Goulet.
6: Les conflits du monde ne s'arrêtent pas aux frontières. Montréal ne vit pas sous une cloche de verre. Ce qui est vécu ailleurs vit aussi ici, dans les cœurs, dans les familles, dans nos quartiers.
5: Saying their global conflicts do not stop at borders and Montreal doesn't exist under a glass case. What happens abroad resonates here in the hearts, families, and neighborhoods of Montreal. She also highlighted that the city has previously adopted declarations against racism and discrimination. The mayor countered, while the conflict does affect Montrealers, rather, it is not a city's role to take a stance on a certain international issue. The debate lasted about an hour and the motion was amended, but eventually passed 54-6. Laurence Brisson-Dubreuil has more on the lead-up to that vote.
7: As City Council returns from its summer recess, the official opposition is pushing for Montreal to show solidarity with Palestinians. Projet Montréal's motion calls on the city to suspend institutional ties with the Israeli government, denounce what it describes as an apartheid regime, and genocide in Palestine. Interim leader Erica Elnias says Montrealers have been calling for action.
8: We have the privilege as elected official to speak for those who can't, and we previously did it a lot of times.
7: She points to Montreal's past responses to international conflicts, including apartheid in South Africa, conflict in Burma, and the war in Ukraine. The motion also demands ending invitations to Israel's representatives at official city hall events, and it specifically calls for fighting anti-Semitism and all forms of hate. But Jewish advocacy group B'nai B'rith says the motion could further divide Montrealers.
9: If you don't reject it, you are deepening the divide. You are potentially allowing for more hate to spill onto the Jewish community.
7: The Montreal mayor has previously said she does not believe the city should take a position on the conflict and maintains it is the responsibility of the federal government.
10: We are not a government of a national perspective of foreign affairs. That is not our role.
7: While some Jewish community advocates oppose the motion, others support it. Zev Saltiel is with Independent Jewish Voices and Montreal Anti-Apartheid. He says the motion could help address hate, not fuel it.
11: This is a required step to reduce anti-Semitism, to stop conflating the Jewish community with the crimes of the State of Israel.
7: The motion was originally slated to be debated in June, but it was rescheduled to today and has since garnered support from hundreds across Quebec's cultural sector. Laurence Brisson-Dubreuil, CTV News.
5: There's another development in the trade war between Canada and the U.S. Canada will announce new retaliatory tariffs on the U.S. tomorrow. The dollar-for-dollar measure is expected to come into effect after Labor Day, and it's happening as the Quebec election call will likely come this week. It's putting economic issues front and center. Sweeta Rassi has that story.
12: Quebec Premier Christine Fréchette standing side by side with Prime Minister Mark Carney in Lévis today, showing a united front as the trade war between Canada and the U.S. intensifies.
14: It is important to unite ourselves.
12: Over the weekend, Fréchette announced that starting next week, businesses can apply for financial aid. Opposition party Quebec Solidaire applauded Fréchette's quick response. But others were not impressed, including the Parti Québécois and the Quebec Liberal Party.
15: Well, those are last-minute, programs that were actually already in existence 2 years ago. So there's nothing new. There's nothing to give, you know, a Nobel Prize for. So this is something that is there for the short term, and I think we need to work on the long term.
12: Liberal leader Charles Meliard says his plan is to build partnerships and strengthen the province's role within Canada. The head of the Quebec Conservatives says Fréchette's plan is a little late.
0: You know, Mr. Trump arrived in the White House over 2 years ago, and Ontario didn't wait until last Saturday to figure it out.
12: Éric Duhem says his plan, if elected, is to balance the budget and remove interprovincial trade barriers. Québec solidaire's Ruba Razel presented a three-part economic response, including providing financial relief of up to $1 billion a year through 2028 and raising hydro rates for the U.S. As for Montreal Mayor Soraya Martinez-Ferrada, she says she'll be watching how the federal government responds.
10: In Montreal, it's 50% of our GDP in Quebec. So, of course, we're going to be looking at how this impacts our own companies here and our employees here and our workforce.
12: Trade talks between the two countries fell through last minute, with the French language even being a point of contention. Today, Carney and Fréchette reiterated that the protection of the French language is non-negotiable.
5: Fréchette also said the province's energy and critical minerals could be used as retaliation against the U.S., adding nothing is off the table at this stage. Sweta Rassi, CTV News.
1: And after the protection of the French language was singled out as a trade deal obstacle, U.S. Trade Representative Jameson Greer was asked about those demands.
2: I don't know what that is about. I mean, it's what I said. There are countries like Australia and like Canada where they go to somebody like Netflix or other streamers and they say, okay, you make X money, you're going to take 5% of that and you have to give it to Canadian content producers or Quebecois content producers or Australian content producers, and that's what you have to do. And we think that's a tax, a discriminatory tax on American companies. But we have no problem with French language. We like it. We think it's great.
1: And amid the trade talk, the Canadian dollar fell today. At one point, the loonie fell to 72.15 cents U.S. That's its worst performance in more than 2 months against the U.S. dollar. The overwhelming majority of Canadians say Canada was right to walk away from those trade talks. According to an Angus Reid poll, 76% of people polled support the Carney government's decision to stop negotiations with the U.S. That support is highest in Quebec, with 85% of Quebecers saying Carney did the right thing, and 64% believe Canada will end up stronger in the long run as more businesses diversify their markets. In other news, LaSalle College is now under creditor protection. This means as of this afternoon, 3,000 students are in limbo with classes that were supposed to begin on Thursday. The largest creditor is the Quebec government. Quebec fined the college $30 million for exceeding its allotted quota of students enrolled in English language programs. The head of the college calls those fines unfair and unprecedented. Claude Marchand says it's not clear when classes could begin, and it's now up to the premier.
3: We came here to seek creditors' protection to save LaSalle College Montreal. That's the only objective. We're really waiting for Madame Christine Fréchette, our dear premier, to take the decision that has been awaited for the last 5 years by the LaSalle College community. She's the only one right now really that can take that decision. I sent a letter myself to our government in August 2021 already. It's been more than 5 years now. I think it's time to turn that page and get going with the semester with our students as soon as we can.
1: As it stands now, Marchand says there are no funds for the salaries for the school year to begin as scheduled. The mayors north of Montreal are calling on the next Quebec government to improve public transit. The mayors of 21 municipalities from Saint-Eustache to Blainville to Repentigny took to a bus to Montreal today to make their case. They say they want to see more public transit and have fewer people relying on their cars. And they say Quebec should make it easier for people to travel from one community to another.
4: Of course, at Dermontang, we have the ramp, but three trips out of four are done within the North Shore area. So this is important for us to make the point today that if we want to go from one city to the other, it's not developed. So we need, you know, a better organization, better funding in the North Shore area. So to go from Deux-Montagnes to Mirabel could take up to 2 hours by commuting, and it takes maybe within 25 minutes with a car. So on the North Shore area, more we're becoming prisoner of the car. So that's what we're here for, the 21 mayors. We contribute $65 million to public transport, so we want it to be, to serve our citizens.
5: And if you are in your car and worried about it being damaged by crumbling infrastructure, well, you're not alone. A new survey finds it's a big concern among Montrealers. Christine Long has that story.
13: A new poll says Quebecers are affected by aging infrastructure and worry about public safety. Water main breaks, building closures, and road conditions are some of the issues included in that survey, says Sophie Larivière-Manta.
16: They are really preoccupied by the concern by the infrastructure, the fact that they are older, and that obviously there's consequences on their own lives. Like 33% of them in Montreal told us that they had a problem with their cars, with the different potholes in Montreal.
13: The president of the Quebec Order of Engineers says one-third of Montrealers have damaged their vehicles because of badly maintained roads.
16: Like 33% of them in Montreal told us that they had a problem with their cars, with the different potholes in Montreal.
17: Totaled his car because of a pothole, and he had like year-long battle with the city about it because there was a pothole and he went in and it like swerved and there was like nothing that was done about it.
13: Larivière-Manta says the provincial infrastructure deficit is $45 billion.
16: That's what it would cost if we would like to bring our infrastructure just to a satisfying level. So it's not bringing everything back to new.
18: The infrastructure, I'm sure they're working on it, but they are very slow. So I hope things will be better in a couple of years.
13: Survey results indicate that Quebecers want better upkeep rather than new builds.
16: There was 71% of the people that answered the survey saying that they would prefer maintaining what we already have before constructing new infrastructure.
19: I'm a pedestrian, but even for me, I can find some puddle while walking across the street.
13: The Order of Engineers says Quebec's aging infrastructure should be a priority election issue. Christine Long, CTV News.
5: It appears most Quebecers believe they have the right to be cool. According to a Léger poll, 3 out of 4 people polled says landlords should be required to provide air conditioning. And 2/3 of Quebecers say they had physical problems because of extreme heat. Quebec Public Health commissioned the poll, saying it wants to see more cool zones created, for example, by providing more shade on streets. A vehicle was set on fire early this morning in St. Leonard. Police were called to a home on Couture Road at around 2:30 in the morning. There were reports that someone was seen setting a car on fire and running away. One car was destroyed and a second was badly damaged. As we saw earlier, the Prime Minister was in Lévis today to announce an $11 billion plan to build 6 icebreakers.
20: We'll move fast. The first steel, Canadian steel, the first steel will be cut next fall. The first ship will be delivered 5 years later, and the first full fleet, and the full fleet will be in service 5 years after that.
5: More than 1,500 suppliers from across Canada will be involved as the Coast Guard replaces its aging ships. It's the largest shipbuilding contract in Quebec's history. Still to come, the Walter Cup. Lost, then found.
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5: It's an unusual mystery. After going missing, the PWHL's Walter Cup has now been found. The trophy was supposed to head to Alberta for Montreal Victoire forward Derek Gregg's celebrations, but it never made it. Instead, in the case it was found, showed up with no trophy. News broke this afternoon that it was indeed found, and the Victoire saying it was located following work with the shipping company and is now safely back with the team. Production has begun on season 2 of Heated Rivalry. There's filming scheduled for Toronto and here in Montreal, but it's Ottawa that is featured prominently in the storyline. Judy Trin has those details.
21: Shane Hollander, I wanted to introduce myself.
22: Okay.
13: This heated rivalry has Ottawa roots. It's the hometown of fictional hockey star Shane Hollander and the city where his Russian love, Ilya Rozanov, will soon be at center ice in the show's highly anticipated second season.
26: Gay relationships, especially with men, I think it often portrays a certain brutality, which is depicted in the beginning of the series, but the fact that it becomes more tender and emotional, I think is really important in showing human relationships.
13: While locals are openly displaying their affection for Bell Media's Crave hockey drama, so far, filming for season 2 is staying away from the nation's capital. But the Ottawa Film Office says it's actively engaged in discussions to bring the cast and crew to the city.
28: I am surprised that they're not shooting the series in Ottawa. I mean, I would think that would make sense. It's, there's lots of ample opportunity to do a series here.
29: In Rachel Reed's book, the favorite hangout for Ilya and his teammates is in Ottawa's Glebe neighborhood at an old tavern named Monk's, which sounds a lot like Irene's.
13: In the book, the pub has scratched up wooden tables, a TV behind the bar, and sticky floors.
30: Would you take a look at this table? Aren't your feet sticking a little bit? Yes, it definitely is.
13: The show has previously featured a taste of Ottawa, orange cream seltzer, after Dominion City Brewery sent the crew a pallet of flavored water.
31: It was way more than we expected. We figured maybe there'd be like a logo tucked in a corner on a board in the show, something like that. And so for like the main character to be shooting a city seltzer commercial, we didn't know to expect that, and it was pretty incredible.
13: Even the Prime Minister couldn't contain his enthusiasm for the hit show earlier this year. For now, production is only scheduled for the Toronto area and Montreal. Judy Trin, CTV News, Ottawa.
5: There is yet another new scam. It's called the overpayment scam, and it targets both a homeowner and a business. In this case, it involved an arborist and a tree that was not supposed to be cut down. Here's Kathy Lee.
0: came home to all of this.
1: This is all that's left of a maple tree in Alina Schwier's front yard.
0: It was probably close to 30 feet tall.
1: The tall tree rooted at her home in Lacombe, Alberta for 26 years, now reduced to a stump and debris. It happened while Schwier and her family weren't home. The work done by a company she never hired.
0: We got a text from our neighbor that our tree was being removed.
1: Turns out the arborist had been duped too. Someone posing as Schwier used this photo from her home's real estate listing to hire Jesse Harder to remove the tree.
2: Take responsibility for it, but it's also a unfortunate.
1: The Canadian Anti-Fraud Center calls it an overpayment scam, which can target a range of businesses. Scammers typically contact companies by text or email, overpay, often with a fake check, then ask for the difference back or have it sent to a third party before the fraud is discovered.
3: In Harder's case, he asked for a 50% deposit, but the fake check he got was for more than that.

0: by text, make unusual requests, and sometimes have someone else pay the bill.
1: I'm going to be a lot more vigilant of, like, are you actually the homeowner?
0: Kathy Lee, CTV News, Lacombe, Alberta.
2: If you're planning a trip, you might be tempted to book a flight, hotel room, or rental car through a third-party website. You can often get a better deal, but if there's a cancellation, you could end up stuck in the middle trying to get a refund. Here's CTV's Pat Foran.
3: Very disappointed, but on the other hand, safety comes first.
4: Vivian of Mississauga asked we only use her first name. She flew to Poland in March to meet her husband, and they planned an anniversary trip. First to Abu Dhabi in the United Arab Emirates, and then on to the Maldives Islands in the Indian Ocean. They were on the plane ready to take off when the conflict in the Middle East caused the airline to cancel their flight.
3: Unfortunately, the war broke out and we stuck on the plane and the flight got canceled because the airspace was closed in Abu Dhabi.
4: The two round trip tickets cost almost $10,000. When Vivian contacted the airline Etihad Airways, she was told she was entitled to a full refund. But because she booked through Expedia, the money would have to be refunded to the booking website first. Etihad Airways issued the refund of almost $10,000 to Expedia, and Vivian was told she would get her money back in 4 to 8 weeks. But she never did.
3: We expect a refund by April. And then we call in April and never happened. They said another 4 to 8 weeks.
4: Months passed, and despite promises, the refund never showed up. Vivian became concerned she might never get it.
3: Everybody said the same thing, but I just don't see the money back. I don't see my money.
4: When CTV News reached out to Expedia on Vivian's behalf, a spokesperson said, upon investigation, her refund request was submitted incorrectly to the airline. We sincerely apologize for the inconvenience this caused. Expedia then refunded the $9,934 right away, which was great news for her. Pat Foran, CTV News.
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3: Well, we're still dealing with a few showers overnight, and they will linger into the early morning hours for our Tuesday. So we already know we're going to need that umbrella again tomorrow. Let's put our futurecast into motion and see what else we're dealing with overnight. So as I mentioned, there is a system still bringing some rain to Montreal around 4 a.m. We're still dealing with it. Looks like by 6, it's clearing out, and by around 8, most of that system has pushed eastwards. Montreal dealing with mostly cloudy skies. Now into the afternoon, we will see a mix of sun and clouds with some cloudier periods, and we hold on to another 40% chance of showers throughout the day. And here is why. We can see that there are some spotty showers in the vicinity. It looks like Montreal will be impacted later in the day around 4, and we'll see periods of rain, and it'll stop around 6, and I should say 9 o'clock, not 6, because 6 it looks like we're still dealing with some rain. And then we'll have a few clouds overnight as we head into our Wednesday, where we're expecting to see a mix of sun and clouds. It looks like we could start the day off with more sunshine, but into the afternoon, we are calling for a mix of sun and clouds. Overnight tonight, we do have a risk of some more showers. 1 to 3 millimeters is what we're estimating. 16 is our overnight low. Our winds are coming from the southwest at 10 kilometers an hour. They'll shift to the west at 15 tomorrow with 2 millimeters to start the morning. Later in the day, we hold on to that 40% chance of showers, calling for a mix of sun and clouds with some cloudier periods. Our high of 22 will feel like 27 tomorrow. So a little bit of humidity in the forecast, but not a sweltering heat like we saw earlier on in the summer. Now, looking at our longer range forecast, we can see at least Wednesday we're dealing with a mix of sun and clouds, a high of 26. A little warmer on Thursday, 27, feeling like 32. A risk of thunderstorms there. We could see 9 millimeters of rain. Friday, we start the day off with 1 millimeter of rain, and then we're looking at a mix of sun and clouds. Saturday is sunny, so that's the good news. It's going to be a repeat of last weekend. We'll see sunshine and a high of 23. Sunday, we have showers in the afternoon, but for the majority of the day, a mix of sun and clouds. And this time next week, a high of 24, which is seasonal, and a mix of sun and clouds.
4: Finally for us tonight, Montreal's Théâtre du Cep received $1.2 million in funding today from the federal government.
5: From laughter to tears and through moments of shared silence, theater has the power to bring us together and immerse us for a few hours, a few minutes in a story that allows us to see the world differently. And these moments are precious, and they're moments when we experience our culture together. And for over 50 years, Giuseppe has been creating these kinds of moments.
4: The money is in addition to $2.5 million given by the Quebec government and $2 million in private fundraising. It'll go towards modernizing the space along with buying new equipment. The theater was founded in 1973 and has put on nearly 300 plays and presentations. That wraps it up for us tonight. For the latest news, you can listen to the Andrew Carter Morning Show at 5 on CJD 800. 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Thank you so much for joining us. Have a great evening and take care of each other.
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13: Robin Glantz is, calls herself the non-diet dietitian. 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We're going to talk back to school mornings and lunch and what the heck are the kids eating all day when they come back with that, basically, that healthy lunch you made, Robin, all not even eaten, not even touched. What's going on?
14: Oh, I can't tell you how often I hear that complaint and have been there myself with my kids in the past. But yes, they somehow survive. But let me tell you, the second they walk in the door, they suddenly remember their appetites.
13: Oh, really? Okay. So what are we going to try to stuff down their pie holes in the morning to get them going?
14: Well, listen, a lot of kids will, especially at the start of the year when you're kind of nervous, getting back into the routine, rushing, maybe prioritizing, you know, getting your hair done versus eating breakfast, will say, I'm just not hungry. And of course, as parents, this could be hard to hear because we know they should be hungry. They haven't eaten since yesterday and they have a full day of learning and running around ahead of them. Now, it's not about starting a fight and forcing. Genuinely, some kids do struggle and might even feel nauseated in the morning. Huh. But it may not look like your typical breakfast with, I don't know, stacks of pancakes and eggs. It's something, getting anything in so that their brain gets fed. And it might not be something that they have to have immediately. It could be something that they have en route, or if there's a little bit of time once they've arrived, something quick and easy, even if that looks more like a little mini muffin or something to drink like a smoothie or even a bite of last night's pizza. Getting anything in to get the body going in the morning is better than nothing, is what I say.
13: Okay, so assuming the kids are not coming home for lunch, let's talk about the lunchbox. What do we put in the lunchbox?
14: Well, I always say ad nauseum that the best lunch you could pack is the one your kid will actually eat. Sometimes we feel that pressure to make it a bit of a lunchbox beauty contest, and we want all these cut fresh veggies and fruits, but if our children will not eat them, there is no point. The most important elements to a meal to keep your child's brain fed and energized would be a source of something carbohydrate-based, so whether that be some crackers or bread or mini pita breads, and ideally with some protein in there to keep them satiated. But that could look like many things. Again, it might just be some cheese and crackers or little mini pizzas, something that they will eat. And if that box is coming home untouched, getting curious about that instead of getting mad right away. Is this a question of maybe they don't have enough time to eat it? Maybe they genuinely do not like that food. Maybe they're seeing something else. But ask and get curious. Get their suggestions versus just being continuously frustrated when you're kind of throwing everything out at the end of the day.
13: Okay. I want a poutine every day. I mean, what do they say? What if they ask for something unreasonable?
14: Well, we need to find a bit of common ground. Like, of course, if we're talking unreasonable, like, we just cannot get a fresh poutine every day delivered to your school. Versus sometimes we have to break down our misconceptions about what we perceive as healthy.
13: Right.
14: Again, a healthy meal is one your child will eat. And some children, they're not being picky. They're not being purposely tricky. They may have sensitivity to certain textures or flavors. And sometimes fruit and vegetables, they get soggy and they just don't travel well. And maybe they'll play catch up when they get home and can have it fresh. But even if it's repetitive and what we might think, oh my goodness, how could you be eating this every day? Yeah. If it is making them happy and giving them some energy, that is what's important.
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13: If you're an English speaker living in Montreal, well, you're probably listening to us right now. And You may have discovered learning French here isn't quite the same as learning French you might have been taught in school. The accent's different, the expression's unfamiliar. Sometimes even native French speakers from elsewhere have trouble understanding Quebec French. You know, you ever been to Paris, they pretend they can't understand you when I talk with my flawless West Island accent. It took somebody from somewhere else to take a close look at this. Montreal filmmaker and photographer Connor Nickerson has spent the better part of the last 10 years trying to figure it all out. He's turned that experience into a YouTube video called An English Speaker's Guide to Quebec French. And Connor Nickerson is on the line. Good morning, Connor.
12: Good morning. How are you?
13: Where are you from originally?
12: I'm originally from Massachusetts in the United States. So I originally came here for university.
13: Okay. And when did it occur to you that this wasn't quite the French you were used to?
12: Pretty much right off the bat. I mean, you know, I came with my high school French and I got here and wanted to try it out, you know, try and actually speak with people. But pretty much as soon as I started to talk to people in the real world, I realized, oh, wait, this is actually totally different. Yeah. I have no idea what these people are saying, you know?
13: Yeah. Well, a lot of us who've lived here our whole lives, I mean, know this. It goes without saying. It goes without saying. But yeah. So tell me what you're trying to get across here and who this is, you know, who this message is aimed at.
12: Well, you know, I originally got this idea when I had moved back from Quebec City. I lived in Quebec City about 5 years ago. And I got back and I was talking with different friends and meeting different people and realized that we all, as English speakers, kind of have the same, you know, universal experience of you prepare your French. Maybe you learn French before you get to Montreal or, you know, while you're in Montreal. But then when you go out into the real world and you actually speak with real Quebecers, you're just kind of totally lost. And I had picked up all these different words and expressions, and I even got kind of the accent while I was living in Quebec. And I thought, you know, like I might as well just make my own resource. There weren't really that many good English speaking, like resources for English speakers for learning kind of everyday Quebec French. So I thought it would be nice to make something where it's kind of, you know, here's everything that I wish I had known when I first got here. So I started the project about 5 years ago, and I actually made it and then finished it and then realized it wasn't that good and that I wanted to actually do it right. And so it took a while to finally get back to it, but I got back to it this winter and just released it last week.
13: Okay, so let's talk about some words or expressions that are particular to this part of the world that become problematic for people who took high school French.
12: Well, I think, you know, often it's maybe not the words themselves, but just the way that they get kind of mashed together. You know, people speak so quickly here. I think that's one thing
13: like
12: that
13: what?
12: Was surprising for me. Like, one is tsé, which really is just tsé, which is just, you know, a Quebec way of saying, you know. But it kind of gets, you know, it all gets mashed together into this little like tsé, which if you aren't familiar with that can be like, what the heck does that mean? I think for me, one of the things that tripped me up the most wasn't really even a Quebec expression. It was actually just a, like they say this in France, but the way that it's pronounced in Quebec is really confusing. And the expression is Armandi. And it really just means Armandi, you know, at a given moment, at a certain point.
13: Yeah, yeah.
12: But people would say this, they'd say Armandi, see? And I'd be like, you know, for the life of me, I could not figure it out. I think I had to ask someone, like, what did you just say? So I think often it's like kind of the way that words get mashed together. But of course, there's kind of specific vocabulary and expressions that are unique to Quebec here.
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26: I'm Akil Aline here on CJAD 800, filling in for Elias Makos this morning. Honored to be here. Coming up, we're going to be tackling the 60th anniversary of the Montreal Metro. It's turning 60 this year, and we're going to be digging into that with Arif Salem, City Councilor for Norman McLaren and the St. Laurent Borough. But very quickly, before we do, I just wanted to acknowledge some comments that we're getting from our listeners. listeners on our text line that I just couldn't help but acknowledge. One texter says, the first thing that Trump did was declare that the USA was English speaking. He has to realize Quebec is predominantly French speaking. American companies must realize that as well. But on the other hand, Robert says culture is not as important as making a deal with the world's largest economy. We are crazy not to be negotiating with them. Absolutely absurd. And Mark from NDG actually says, Akhil, enough. You can't eat culture, our unique culture. Delusional. So there's a comment as well from a fellow NDG boy of mine. Actually haven't lived there since the 90s, but I'll always be an NDG boy at heart. So thank you to all of you for sharing your thoughts with me. And again, you're always welcome to do so via our text and call in line, 514-790-0800. Now, again, the Montreal Metro turns 60 this year. 6 decades of getting Montrealers to work, to school, to appointments, to concerts, and just about everywhere else across this great city of ours. The system that opened back in 1966 with just 20 stations at the time has grown considerably since then. The Metro has become a crucial part of Montreal's economic and social life. But an anniversary like this is also a chance to look ahead. What should the Metro look like over the next 10, 20, or 60 years? How do we modernize the aging system, improve reliability, expand service while dealing with the cost of maintaining and developing public transit? And what role should the Metro continue to play overall as the city continues to grow? So today we celebrate 60 years of the Montreal Metro while looking at where public transit goes from here. Again, we'll be speaking with Arif Salem, chair of the SDM's board of directors, as well as city councillor for Norman McLaren in the St. Laurent Borough, about his vision for the future of Montreal's transit system. Mr. Salem, thank you for joining us.
0: Good morning, Akhil. Thank you.
26: Yes. So just, you know, very briefly, how do you feel and what is your overall take on this upcoming 60th birthday of the Montreal Metro?
0: You know, I'm really proud to have this leg from 60 years that we have in our hand now, right now. It's a leg that was built by many thousands and thousands of employees, of artists, of architects, with a vision back then with the Mayor Drapeau, who decided to put in place really a great infrastructure in Canada. I would like to just underline that this is it's a non-only of its kind in Quebec. It's the largest in Canada. And it's a great success story for many, many, many people. Just to give you a number, since 14 October 1966, the beginning of the Metro until now, we have 11 billion people that, you know, they use the Metro on a day or another. So we have some kind of Metro moments for every one of these people.
26: And so what do you think is the reputation of Montreal's Metro system compared to a lot of similar subway systems in other cities, not just here in North America or Canada particularly, but around the world? I ask this, let me just say this up front. I ask this partly because I've lived in the States for a number of years in different American cities, cities like Washington, D.C., New York City, Philadelphia, took the subway in all of them. And it made me appreciate the Montreal Metro in a lot of ways when I came back. So, how would you say, based on your position and the information that you have in your position, how does Montreal's Metro stack up against its competitors, so to speak, in other cities?
0: You know, like to compare it with Canada, we're one of the largest infrastructure in Canada. And not one of the largest, we are the largest in Canada. We're transporting close to 800 person every year, traveler every day, not every year. So that makes the Metro, like, you know, kind of the narrow bone of the economical, cultural, social, and environment character in Montreal. So it's contribute to the economy, to the cultural life, to many, like, you know, we can't imagine Montreal without the Metro today. It comes with its challenges after 60 years, for sure. But, you know, we're working on the challenges. But now it's time to be proud of our Metro and celebrate what's coming for the next months.
26: This is the Elias Makos Show on CJD 800. I'm Akhil Aline, filling in for Elias this morning. I'm joined by Arif Salem, chair of the board of directors at the STM, and we're discussing the upcoming 60th anniversary of Montreal's Metro system, where it's been, where it is now, and where we go from here. I'd love to get your thoughts on this issue, including your experiences riding the Metro compared to especially if you have any experiences riding subway networks in other cities, Toronto, Vancouver, maybe American cities as well, like I've done. If you have experiences and thoughts on that subject, please feel free to reach out to us at our studio. 514-790-0800 is our call and texting line. So, Mr. Salem, what are some of the major challenges that the metro system faces today, and how does the STM plan to tackle them?
0: You know, we have to maintain our infrastructure. That's the main goal that we're looking into it for the next years to come. And we know we have a lot to do with the federal government and provincial government to make sure we have the money and the fund necessary to maintain this infrastructure. That's why, you know, I invited the five leaders of the party during the next election that's coming to come and visit the metro. We want them to see how the asset is today. We want to make sure that, you know, they know about the metro, and we know they're going to have a lot of headache with the infrastructure in Montreal and Quebec in general, but just we want to make sure that this economical infrastructure that we have, this cultural infrastructure that we have, we cannot leg it for the new generation, for the next generation in the way that it is now. We have to take care of it. We have to give it a lot of love. And that's why, you know, I invited them to be there, and we're opening the door of the metro so they can come and visit and see by themselves.
26: You know, it's interesting you say that, because me personally, I remember I spent the first 5 years of my life living in Trinidad and Tobago, and then 2 years in Toronto. And then when I moved to Montreal in 1992, one of the things that struck me the most, other than the transition from English to French, of course, was seeing these metro cars with rubber tires on them. That really blew my mind as a kid, and I often hear other non-Quebecers I know who visit Montreal say the same thing about the metro. But they also talk about how pretty the stations are, how they like the decorations, the art that they see in the various metro stations. So that's another thing that I appreciate about that. Again, listeners, let's hear from you on that subject as well. And Mr. Salem, what do you think can be done to help make that system more accessible, to continue to make the various stations more accessible, you know, particularly to people with mobility issues and things of that nature?
0: Yes, this is an issue. Like, you know, we had the plan probably for the last decades or so. We had a plan that we transform 32 of our stations into fully accessible for all the people. So now the program, the government stopped the funding, and that's something we have to work on to make sure that we can get some extra money and make sure the other station will be accessible the way we have these 32 stations. You know, we have the engineering, we have really the collective intelligence, we have a lot of people, like, you know, involved and devoted for the public transportation in Quebec, so we need at least to use these intelligence and these, like, you know, these brains to make sure that our system will stay efficient, liable, especially for the generation to come.
26: You know, it's interesting, having lived in other cities like New York City, for example, where I lived for 3 years while I was going to law school there, one thing I had to really adjust to was train traffic. The concept of train traffic was something that took throw. The occasional fire breaking out on the tracks, that was something I wasn't used to coming from here. So another thing I personally appreciate about the metro. One thing I'm hearing from one of our listeners on our text line, they say the extension of the blue line to the east as far as Anjou would be a huge plus. What say you about that, Mr. Salem? Do you think that's a possibility?
0: Absolutely. I'm working on it right now. We have the funding. We closed the funding lately with the government, federal government and provincial government. And the good thing about it, it's like, you know, we're on time, on budget for this project. We are using this project too to make sure we're building at the same time many apartments, building near the metro stations. So we're creating this transit-oriented development around the stations, make sure people, they can live around, they can use the public transportation too. And this is something new that didn't exist before. So this is, like, you know, at least we're using this funding that's coming to contribute to the public transportation, which is really, I'm really proud of, about it. And you were talking about New York Metro Station or Washington Metro Station. You know, in 2017, we had the summer of hell in Montreal, in New York, and the governments, they had to intervene with really a huge program of $50 billion invested in and the metro. We don't want to go there. Well, that's why, you know, we're trying to raise a flag and tell the governments that we need the money to make sure we're not going there, mm-hmm. and we're going to maintain at least our infrastructure for the years to come.
26: Okay, Mr. Salem, very quickly, because we're running a bit short on time, but can you just tell us what kinds of observations we're going to see to celebrate Montreal's Metro's 60th birthday?
0: Yeah, sure. There is a whole program. There is dancing, there is singing, there is so many things. You can go and visit on the STM, the website.

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0: On the 14th of October, we're going to have a big celebration in Berry-UQAM. 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
0: It was a pleasure, Akin.
1: 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This is the Elias Mackel Show on CJ 8800. 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
16: Tim Power sitting in for Vashi, and we continue to focus on trade and the trade war with trade talks off the table. New data from the Angus Reid Institute suggests Canadians support Prime Minister Mark Carney's decision, but are concerned about what it might mean. The self-commissioned survey was conducted over the weekend online with about 1,500 respondents, with a margin of error of 2%, 19 times out of 20. It suggests three-quarters of Canadians think Canada has done the right thing, but 9 in 10 worry about the cost. Most support retaliation, though 2 in 5 are worried about their jobs. With a full breakdown on this data and what it might mean for Canada's response moving forward, we're joined now not by Vashi Curl, as I wrongly called her, but Shachi Curl, president of the Angus Reid Institute. I've melded and created two of Canada's most influential people into one, Vashi Curl, but we have Shachi Curl here today.
17: Oh my How's God, that? Tim, now I'm doing a call out to our entire audience. I want to see what an AI mashup of a Vashi Curl or a Shachi Capellos looks like.
16: And we'll bring that live to the audience when I get it. But let's dive into your numbers. I was taking off from Halifax this morning, looking out on the runway, and I'll go back to this theme where on 9/11, 25 years ago, almost, and many planes landed in support of the United States. We weren't viewed then by the American president as one of the worst nations. But I see your data, and Canadians are not happy with Donald Trump, but they are happy with the way the prime ministers initially responded. Tell us about that.
17: Yeah, well, three quarters, 76% of Canadians saying that they are on side with the decision that they say that the Carney government's decision to walk away from trade talks late Friday night was the right one is a pretty significant endorsement. And what's super important and notable about that, Tim, is it's not like you've got a skew of a hyper majority of people, say, in just Ontario or Quebec. It is coast to coast. It is every part of the country. So when you have a low level of support at 60% in Alberta, it tells me even in Alberta, you got 60% support. That is as low as it goes, which means it's pretty high. So we can unpack what that means for Ottawa. I mean, ultimately, what it demonstrates to me is that the elbows up, emotion, mentality, reaction that we've seen really consistently over the last, year plus, almost 18 months isn't just theoretical. I always wondered, Canadians were consistently telling us over and over again, we should take a hard line, a strong approach to the negotiations. We shouldn't concede. And of course, there are limits to how practical that is. But ultimately, I often wondered, okay, if the stuff really hits the fan, will Canadians continue to show that level of resolve? And that's why I put the word resolve in the headline. So far, and I mean, this is the first take, right? There are many more weeks and months of whatever comes next to come. But for now, it shows me that it wasn't just words. It's it is a sense of resignation or strength or whatever it is that Canadians are prepared to sort of square up and hold themselves up and keep going.
16: It's also interesting, though, when it comes to the resolve you talk about, there is an anxiety that isn't too far away.
17: Sure.
16: Nine and ten worry about the cost. Two and five are worried about their jobs. It, again, connects back to the broader affordability environment. What do those pieces of data tell you, Shachi, about, you know, the latitude Mark Carney has here in terms of time? Can't he just wait Donald Trump out, as some suggest may be the inevitable course?
17: I mean, that is a possibility. I think, to your question, Tim, so much of it will have to do with how Carney and his government are now perceived to be supporting the worst hit sectors, supporting the worst hit provinces and communities through this. If people feel that, okay, I would prefer not to lose my job, but if my mill shuts down, if I lose a shift at the factory, if my entire factory line shuts down, at least, you know, I'm not out in the cold. So we really now have to look not only at what the plan is around continuing to talk to Washington, if that's even a possibility, but around what does support, what do bailouts, what does mitigation look like? And, you know, we ask that question of Canadians, how and where should those funds be drawn from? What should that look like? And there is an expectation that, okay, Carney government, we're on this journey with you, but you have to ensure that as much suffering is coming, the worst of it is blunted or mitigated by bailout or support programs. So I think that one of the first things that, from a communications perspective, the government needs to really start hammering now is, what is your plan to support the industries and the sectors that are going to be hardest hit? I'm talking to you from Ottawa today, but normally I'm in BC, as you know, and the lumber industry is just, you know, about to get whacked harder than ever, and it was never a very pretty situation. So I think that's a significant part of it. It's very much a tale of two sets of emotions. On one hand, it is that resignation and that quiet strength that tells us through the data that two-thirds of Canadians actually think that Canada will come out of this eventually in a stronger position, but at the same time, a really significant sense of anxiety about what it means to people at the household level, what it means to their pocketbooks. And I go back to all eyes back to Ottawa now to see what the plan is to handle this part of the crisis.
16: Have in the years that you've done polling ever seen anything comparable to this that might give us some guideposts on where this may go in terms of how the public unpacks it?
17: Yeah, I'm not 157 years old.
16: Even Satchi Kapelis is not 150. I know that, the AI creature, but tell us.
17: I have to say no. This is, okay. I guess what I would say is this. We know in times of crisis, whether it is economic crisis or health crisis or otherwise, and you talked about 9/11.
16: Yep.
17: In times of crisis, whether it's COVID or 9/11 or this situation, people do have a tendency to come together, and they do tend to look to their leaders for guidance. And there is often moments and periods of time where leaders are very popular, where what they're doing has an incredible amount of buy-in from the public, because times of crisis lead the public to look to their leaders and say, okay, tell us what to do. Tell us what's coming next. We put our faith and our trust in you. It does not usually last. And COVID was the prime recent example of that. Everybody initially leaned into lockdowns and vaccination requirements and all of the routines that we needed to follow. And then you saw a very quick unraveling of the social cohesion that came with that, that ended up in the Ottawa convoy. I, looking back to the initial reactions post 51st state talk, post annexation talk, so this is going back more than a year, I kept expecting at some point we would see more of a breakdown in terms of people holding together and holding fast in their sentiment and their view that Canada needed to take a hard line against the states. And we did see some wobbles along the way around this time last year when we thought that there would be, what was it, a trade deal by July 1st of 2025. So I kept waiting for things to start pulling apart along political lines or regional lines.
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7: Just reading a story here. This is interesting. With all the talk about housing and we don't have enough housing and build more housing because obviously we need it. There's an interesting take on this from small landlords, I guess the association here in the city, because from what I've read, one of the notes says, it's not about building more housing, it's dealing with the housing we already have because we will never be able to build this cheap going forward, right? Existing housing stock, which remains affordable. Eric Sanssouci is a spokesperson for CORPIC, the largest organization of rental property owners and managers in Quebec, and he's on the line. Eric, thanks for being here this afternoon. So let me get back to that, right? Because I want people to understand this is not about big developers. For the most part, the concern here seems to be for individual small landlords, right? The ones who are just maybe even living in one of their units or have a duplex or a triplex. Are they being left out in the wind here?
9: Yes, that's what we see. And interesting numbers, 94% of all the buildings in Quebec are fiveplexes and under. So duplex, triplex, fourplex. So this is really the way housing is distributed in Quebec. And in Montreal, on the island, 54% of these buildings are occupied as well by the landlord itself.
7: Right.
9: So this is really unique to Quebec, and it's in danger. It's getting old. It's under pressure, and we want to make sure as the elections are just about to start that we come up with good proposals for the different parties.
7: Yeah, it's interesting because the note says thousands of small landlords, the way you're describing them, right? It says based on them, the housing model we have is crumbling. What does that mean?
9: It means many things, but the first thing that comes to our mind is 73% of all those buildings were built before 1990. So they're old. They need to be renovated. And at this moment, if we look back to 2017, the renovation cost increased, for 49%. It's almost the double of the general inflation. So at the point where we need to renovate, it's more expensive than ever. So the risk is that these buildings will eventually move towards investors, and we might lose those plexes that were the core of the middle class, either for the tenants to occupy or the owners to access to property. So this is really defining Quebec, and it is in danger because it's an old housing stock. Right.
7: So is part of this suggestion the idea that, you know what, with the government, with, you know, the percentage increase you're allowed every year, if you're a land, or if you're a duplex owner, for example, right, the percentage you can actually increase your rent, you think that's not sufficient? What do you want to see done instead of

0: is going very strong into the eco-energetic transition. So we want to make sure that we're in touch with them to align those programs so it works and it's productive with the landlords. The second one would be to implement a tax credit for renovation. I don't know if you remember that there was Rénovaire a few years ago, and it worked very well. Mm-hmm. It gave 20%. We're asking now for 30% for eco-energetic renovation. So if it costs less to renovate, it also means a smaller rent increase for the tenants. So it's good for everybody, the landlord, the tenants, the Quebec economy. And then there's also the third proposal will be to exempt the rental renovations from the R20 Act. So this is CCQ. You know that when you renovate a plex, when you renovate into the tenant's unit, it is under the union regulation of construction. So what it means basically is that you lose access to polyvalent labor. So in the end, when you renovate, let's say, a bathroom in your triplex and it is in your tenant unit, between 30 to 50% more expensive than if you renovate in your private home. Yeah. So we need it's zero cost for the government. We just need to modernize that regulation. So renovation is the same for everybody.
1: So I wasn't aware of that. So you're saying in that case, that renovation that would be done, regardless of how big the plex was, should not necessarily be forced upon the owner, because it has to be done by union, by accredited union?
0: What it means is if I renovate your bathroom in your private home, I will need a plumber, an electrician that are certified, and then I will need Stephen, who's very good in demolishing, adjusting the carpentry, putting the gypsum, the tiles, the painting. So he will be able to do the bathroom on his own. But if you go in your tenant's unit, Stephen won't be allowed to do the renovation because you need to respect the labor jurisdiction. So you will need a different carpenter, wow, a different guy to demolish.
1: Always been the case?
0: Yes, it's unbelievable that it works like that. And we spoke to pretty much all parties, and they all understand that this regulation needs to be modernized. And we hopefully they will retain this. And once they are at the government, the party that is at the government, they will make the changes that are needed since a very long time.
1: These discussions are not just starting now. You've had them. I mean, depending on where we go in the election, what do you expect might happen here? Have you talked to other parties as well beyond just, say, the party in power?
0: Yes, we spoke pretty much to everyone. And we understand now that the union are under pressure. They also need to modernize their role. And we need to review globally the regulation just to make sure that it's mm-hmm. not putting more burden on everybody's shoulder. It's really, and to be honest, if you call a general contractor with his unionized workers, they won't even come in the multiplexes because they know that the prices is so much higher, but they will never get the job. So it doesn't work for the contractors, for the employees, for the tenants, for the landlord. It doesn't work for anybody, and it's just putting weight, and we need to remove this from our shoulders.
1: I mean, the way you're describing it, it doesn't make sense. You're right. I mean, you could do it in your own unit, but not in someone else's unit, even though it's in the same building, just because they happen to be a tenant. So I wish you luck. I hope there is a change. It makes sense that there would be. And I thank you for the time. Thanks so much.
0: Okay, thank you.
1: Take care. Eric Sanssouci. To his point, and I wonder where else it's like that, 54%? Of people who own plexes live in their own plex. So imagine you want to do a job in your own unit, but if you need to do it in a tenant's unit in the same structure, you would have to pay that much more to be able to do it than you would in your own unit. Like I said, that doesn't make sense.
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8: From the National Newsroom of the Canadian Press, I'm Hannah Stoles. Ottawa will announce details of retaliatory tariffs on the U.S. after trade negotiations broke down over the weekend. Finance Minister François-Philippe Champagne, Industry Minister Melanie Joly, Jobs Minister Patty Hajdu, and Artificial Intelligence Minister Evan Solomon are all expected to speak. The ministers will give details on supports for workers affected by the tariffs. Prime Minister Mark Carney says Canada will go back to the negotiating table on a trade deal once the U.S. changes its attitude and stop treating Canada as a subsidiary. Carney says the French language and Quebec and Canadian culture might be trade irritants for the U.S., but in Canada, they're fundamental rights. He says the U.S. put pressure on Canada to adjust its position on discoverability rules, which would affect what options Canadians see when they use streaming services. He says French language labels were also on the list of American irritants. U.S. Trade Representative Jameson Greer says the issue in the trade talks wasn't the French language. It was requiring U.S. streaming companies to make financial contributions towards Canadian content. A traffic controller was reportedly struck by an aircraft that was backing up on a runway at Montreal's International Airport. He's now in life-threatening condition at the hospital. Officers and crime scene investigators are trying to determine the cause of the accident. Prime Minister Mark Carney says the federal government will pour billions of dollars into Quebec's shipbuilding industry. He made the announcement Monday in Lévis, Quebec.
9: We're announcing the largest shipbuilding initiative in Quebec's history. The government of Canada will invest more than $11 billion to build six new program icebreakers for the Canadian Coast Guard in partnership with Chantier Davy.
8: The new icebreakers will replace the Coast Guard's aging heavy and medium icebreakers. Carney says the first steel for the ships will be cut next fall and the first ship delivered in 5 years. Montreal City Council is debating a motion calling on the city to suspend institutional ties with the Israeli government. It's a move supporters say could mark a significant step in municipal action over the war in Gaza. Montreal Mayor Soraya Martinez-Ferrada says the city has little influence over foreign policy.
10: Our responsibility is making sure that we're working towards services to citizens and making sure that we have a social cohesion and people are respected.
8: She specified the city is open to adapting motions on the defense of international rights. The Montreal Victoires' missing Walter Cup Championship trophy has been found and reunited with the team after being lost during shipment. The trophy went missing last week when it failed to arrive in Lethbridge, Alberta. It's unclear where the trophy was found or how it went missing, with the PWHL providing few details. The missing trophy was not the one presented to the teams upon winning the championship, as that one is permanently housed at the Hockey Hall of Fame in Toronto. This is the Canadian Press. In sports, Bianca Andreescu of Mississauga, Ontario, who won the U.S. Women's Single Crown in 2019, took a step towards returning to the Big Apple's Grand Slam tennis tournament with a win over Eva Vedder of the Netherlands in the opening round of qualifying. She'll play Ukraine's Veronika Podrez in her next match. The injury-depleted Toronto Tempo have found some short-term relief. The WNBA club signed 5'7" guard Kiana Williams to a 7-day extreme hardship contract, as granted by the league. Williams, who recently played for the Los Angeles Sparks, has played 59 games in the WNBA. She was drafted in the second round in 2021 by the Seattle Storm. The idle Toronto Blue Jays are a game and a half out of the last American League wildcard spot. The Jays will be back in action tomorrow, this time taking on the Royals. And general manager Dana Brown and the Houston Astros have parted ways. The team is tied for first in the AL West with the Texas Rangers. From the Canadian Press, I'm Hannah Stolz.
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0: From the heartland of America and the gateway to the West, good morning, good evening, wherever you may be across the nation, around the world. I'm George Norrie. This is Coast to Coast AM. Later tonight, the genius of Nikola Tesla. Here's what's happening. Nearly 90,000 people, 23,000 of which have already left their homes, have been urged to evacuate their homes as a large wildfire approaches Reno, Nevada. The fire, which officials say was caused by people, human beings, was first reported on Saturday, and windy conditions have contributed to its spread. President Donald Trump has vowed to target Iran's economy with an unprecedented wave of sanctions this week. Meanwhile, Iran's head of national security says Tehran will retaliate in a seismic manner if any sanctions, and will consider any country supporting sanctions to be committed an act of war. The Iranian president called for a return to the Memorandum of Understanding, saying it's better than the current situation of neither war nor peace. With more on what's going on out there, here's Tom Danheiser. Tommy?
1: Well, George, U.S. President Donald Trump's economic D-Day threatens to become warnings for countries to sever financial ties with Iran. Treasury Secretary Scott Bessent announced a new round of sanctions aimed at Iran on Monday and warned every country that does business with Islamic Republic to sever ties, financial ties, or face retaliation from the United States. President Trump's pledge last week to unleash an economic D-Day against Tehran turned out to be a new warning to cut off Iran from the rest of the global economy. The UAE announced last week that it was suspending all trade, commercial exchanges, and financial transactions with Iran until further notice after a reported missile attack of the Gulf country. Bessent said the UAE decision was not a coincidence. Iran's currency has dropped to a record low against the dollar, and U.S. President Donald Trump insists Iran is collapsing. Even though Iranians are suffering financially, the country is no stranger to economic pain. And Pakistan's army chief met with Iranian officials in Tehran today, according to new Iranian state media. Oman's foreign minister will also visit Iran tomorrow for talks on the Strait of Hormuz. We'll keep an eye on this one, George.
0: Thank you, Tom. It's going to be a strange week out there. Ontario Premier Doug Ford said the late President Ronald Reagan would be throwing up over President Donald Trump's trade policy as he threatened to cut off electricity and critical minerals to the U.S. as a trade dispute escalates. Ford said that Mr. Trump has miscalculated Canadians' willingness to endure economic pain rather than give in to U.S. pressure. He underestimates Canada. We're talking about the 50% tariffs the president has imposed on Canada soon. With midterm elections just a couple of months away, widespread public backlash to data centers and AI has become a top topic in public discussions around the country and now even in political TV ads. Let's check in with our expert, Lauren Weinstein, how this happened and what can we expect. It is a hotbed, Lauren. What's going on?
2: Yep, this story just keeps getting bigger, exploding into the public consciousness as we get closer to those midterm elections. Reports everywhere about massive public backlash to data centers and AI all over the country, in blue states and red states, in all demographic groups, Republicans, Democrats, Independents, people of all ages. Surveys say more than 70% of U.S. residents oppose data centers, with very few differences related to political preferences or really any other factors. Many politicians are suddenly scrambling to align their public positions with the enormous negative public sentiment toward data centers, even when just months ago, in some cases, these same politicians were publicly pro-data centers. States are enacting moratoriums and new data center regulations, even in some states that were previously massively boosting the idea of inviting data centers in with open arms and massive financial incentives. The politicians are realizing that ordinary people, whether in unspoiled rural areas or in urban areas or anywhere in between, mostly despise these massive, monstrous data centers. These data centers are the physical manifestations of the AI that spews out misinformation and deepfakes and scam product promotions, phishing attacks, inept and sometimes dangerous AI agents, and all the rest that most people hate and that the AI firms mostly refuse to take responsibility for. It's understood now that after construction finishes, these data centers are run by just a handful of people, sometimes just a dozen or less. Significant long-term job improvements mostly don't happen. People realize that many of these data centers drive up regional electric rates, could cause water shortages, can pollute the air with gas-powered generators, and create 24/7 noise from their equipment rumbling nearby homes continuously, driving residents crazy and destroying homes' property values. The billionaire big tech CEOs thought that they could push this all through, as they've done so often in the past, but it appears that they finally spewed the straw that broke the proverbial camel's back. Some of the firms are now warning investors and potential investors that the financial risks from this massive backlash are getting very real. In a matter of really just months, data centers and associated AI have fallen victim to the trust deficit that big tech has been building up for decades. Pretty much everyone knows that trusting these firms to care about society and not just mainly their bottom lines is not a good plan. So now we're actually seeing data centers as a primary topic of discussion at politicians' town hall meetings and increasingly in major political TV commercials, where lines like, "We don't want crime or data centers in our neighborhoods," are actually being heard. Yes, data centers and crime in the same bucket, labeled as community destroyers, and rightly so. I'm unaware of any major issue involving technology, or perhaps even not including tech, that has so rapidly gathered such powerfully negative public reaction in such a manner. It's like the rebelling crowd's refrain from the end of The Who's rock opera Tommy, "We're not going to take it," or the famous line from the film Network, "I'm as mad as hell and I'm not going to take this anymore." And of course, there's the Twisted Sister song too. Data center and AI backlash is a veritable tsunami headed directly at the political careers of politicians everywhere. And politicians, regardless of their party, who don't understand this, are liable to be finding those careers deeply underwater and nothing but a memory very soon indeed.
0: Thank you, Lauren. I've never seen such an uproar over your technical centers before. This is unbelievable. Thank you. Seth Shostak is the senior astronomer for the SETI Institute, Search for Extraterrestrial Intelligence, and he comes on Mondays telling us what's going on in the skies astronomically. Seth, what do you have for us this week?
3: Yeah, well, George, I think this is mostly going on in the silver screens, but it does involve aliens, and I'd like to talk a little bit about what the movies always seem to get wrong about aliens. I mean,
0: all right.
3: Yes, there are a few things that do make sense. I mean, the aliens usually have two eyes, for example, but of course that gives them stereo vision, 3D, and if you're a carnivore alien, that really, really helps you catch dinner. And I figure that most aliens will be carnivores. I mean, they'll like a good burger. And the reason I think that is that carnivores have to be clever to catch their food. If all you eat is plants, like a brontosaurus, you don't need to be so clever. Your meal won't run away. So I figure all the clever aliens will be carnivores. But even aside from that, cinema aliens are nearly always homomorphic. That is, they always kind of look like us, roughly the same height and with two arms and two legs. I mean, that's convenient from a production point of view, naturally. Just put a human actor in a rubber suit and voila, you have an alien. But think about it. Most of the life forms on Earth have four legs and no arms, or even more popular, six legs. We call them insects. I guess you could say that six legs is not a feature, but a bug. Then there's the fact that movie aliens always seem able to speak colloquial English. In a galaxy with trillions of planets, it seems more than a bit unlikely to me that any extraterrestrials we contact will speak our language. Sometimes the show will try to cover this by invoking a universal translator. They do that on Star Trek. That's convenient, although somewhat implausible. I mean, how do you build one of those things? But to my mind, the most important thing that movies and TV shows get wrong about aliens is that they're almost always hostile. But human history fails to support that. When around 1600, the English first landed in New England, the natives didn't immediately try to kill them. They showed them how to plant corn so that they could survive. Now, of course, I don't expect that any aliens we make contact will show us how to plant corn or whatever is the grain of choice on their planet. That's pretty improbable. But what I also find improbable is that they will invariably try to wipe us out. Bring your peace pipe.
0: You never know. Thank you, Seth. Appreciate it. Up next, a medical doctor tells us about his experience with ETs. That's right. Next on Coast to Coast AM.
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0: And welcome back to Coast, George Norrie with you. Great to get your week starting. Michael Napolitano is with us, an osteopathic medical doctor whose practice focuses on mind-body-soul approach to medicine, which is good, in which he takes Eastern and Western medical practices and bridges the gap between science and spirituality. Now, this is the interesting thing. He has had contact with ETs throughout his life, but much more frequently over the past several years. Michael, welcome to the program.
14: Hey, George. Thanks for having me.
0: You're not too far from our studios out there in Los Angeles.
14: No, I'm up in Westlake Village, so out by Calabasas, not too far.
0: It's a great area. Tell us about your life. What has happened to you for this exposure with ETs?
14: Well, it really started to pick up a few years ago. I've always kind of been interested in ETs. My dad was an amateur astronomer on the side, so I would always go out to his star parties and stargaze with him. But I never really got super deep into the rabbit hole until about 3 years ago when I had a couple different experiences that changed the way I look at the world and everything. Because I've always been a very science-minded person, very analytical, even in high school.
0: You're a doctor.
14: So, yeah, I'm a doctor. I went to school out in here in California and went to residency, actually, in psychiatry. So pretty much the farthest thing from this kind of stuff that you would imagine. But here I am.
0: Well, what was the first exposure to ETs? What happened?
14: Well, the first exposure that I can remember was about 3 years ago. And I was getting energy work done from a friend. And all of a sudden, I felt full body chills and saw these three lights just appear next to me in different shapes. They were like upside down triangles and squares and a bunch of just arbitrary shapes, golden color. And I felt loved. I felt warm and safe. And I've never seen anything like this. So I was completely sober and had no clue what I was seeing. But they just reassured me that everything was okay, that they've been with me for a long time. And that was my first exposure. Now, they didn't really, I didn't really ask any questions, but they just told me that I'm supposed to help bring in a new age of medicine that the world is really looking to switch to and progress forward into this new direction. So I didn't know what that meant at the time, but it definitely shook me up a bit.
0: What do your patients say if they know about this ET contact?
14: Well, I try to keep it under wraps for the most part. A lot of my patients actually are
0: not after tonight, Michael, not after tonight.
14: Exactly. And I decided recently, well, relatively recently, a few months ago, that I wanted to come out with my story to help people because I realized, you know, my story can really help change a lot of people in coming forward with this truth that we're not alone and that, you know, it's not something to be scared of and you're not crazy for seeing or thinking these things. And I think coming from somebody like me, who's very science minded and very in this space, it can really help a lot of people. And that's really what I look to do, is to help people feel safe and heard and supported and not alone.
0: Now, currently, how does this contact continue for you? Is it physical? Is it in a dream state? How does it happen?
14: A little of both, actually. I contact a lot through meditation, but through my dreams a lot too. I've been abducted a few times that I'm aware of, and that they do come once in a while in my bedroom while I'm asleep, and I'll wake up fully paralyzed and they're standing there. And then, you know, but most of the time it is during a dream state or deep meditation.
0: Fascinating. Michael, would you describe what they look like?
14: So I've been in contact with a few different races that I'm aware of. You know, a lot of this is speculation because we don't really know who we're communicating with fully. I'm just going based off of what they've disclosed to me and what I've kind of picked up over some of the research I've done on similar types of experiences. But I've contacted mainly the Pleiadians, light beings, as well as physicals. I've been in contact with the Greys a few times, relatively recently, the Mantis beings as well. Those are the three main groups that races that I've interacted with. But yeah, that's probably the most consistent were those three groups.
0: Basically the type that we've had people explain what they look like.
14: Exactly.
0: They're still coming here. What do they want with us?
14: You know, I think there's a few different things. I think definitely there's some type of DNA manipulation going on, hybridization. I do believe in all that. I don't believe I've been involved in that to the best of my knowledge, but I do believe that is going on. And I think the main objective with a lot of these more benevolent species is to help progress humanity into the next age of growth as a species. You know, we're coming to this point in our life where we're ready to really start changing the way we look at the world and treat each other. And I think they're helping facilitate that kind of as like a bigger sibling type of mentor for us.
0: Have you gotten the question answered, why you?
14: You know, I have, at least to the best of my liking and what I've come to understand from the different beings I've worked with. I pull a lot of weight in the field that I'm in terms of people listen to what I have to say, a lot of my patients and other people. And by using me to help facilitate that medium through my patients and through other people, it can help people. It kind of gives a little more credibility to some of these things that are happening to people. And I believe that that's part of it, as well as my interest in incorporating this type of work in regular medical practice.
0: Well, you were a well-respected doctor, Michael, and I applaud you and admire you for coming forward with this incredible information.
14: Well, thank you. I appreciate it. You know, and it's, I was very worried about coming forward, but I think the benefits will outweigh the risks because I think people are ready to hear this. I think it's becoming more normalized and it's my truth. And I want to speak my truth for people.
0: Do you summon them up or do they just show up?
14: You know, I've tried to summon them up, but they tend to show up when they feel like I'm ready to accept them. And the way that they've expressed it to me when I've asked for more contact is we're drip feeding you this because we don't want to freak you out. Because the frequency that we would emit and us showing up in your living room would be so overwhelmingly stressful for you that it would cause just too much distress. So they're doing it in a more loving type of slow release, which I do appreciate the more I think about it.
0: Well, you say you've been abducted by them in a friendly way, no doubt, right?
14: Yes. I've never been injured that I'm aware of by them at all, but I have been abducted a few times.
0: Have they taken you off planet?
14: You know, I think they've just... I've been on their ship a few times. I've never been to another planet that I can recollect. But a lot of it was very simple and almost more like a joyride type of experience from the memories that I can recall.
0: When they bring you back, Michael, where do they bring you? Back to your house? They beam you down into your room? How does that happen?
14: I just wake up in my bed. I wake up in my bed, typically my heart's beating out of my chest and everything is just very calm. It's almost like an eerie calmness. And I have no idea how I got there, but I'm awake in my bed.
0: Much more to talk with you about when we come back in a moment on Coast to Coast. Our special guest, Michael Napolitano. He's an osteopathic medical doctor in the Los Angeles area, who has had these incredible experiences with ETs. We'll take calls with him next hour.
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0: Does it feel to you like AI is taking over? That the bots are winning? 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
1: We'll take your calls next hour with Michael Napolitano as we talk about his ET experience, so jump aboard and ask a question. 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
2: 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All the shows pop right up. So you're sitting around in the airport, if you're sitting around in your TV room, wherever, you can pull them right up. It's a lot of fun.
1: And you can also go to coasttocoastam.com, and right at the top it says podcast. 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
1: Union, Michael, have they ever tried to give you information about the future of this planet or anything like that?
11: Not necessarily the planet, but I think what they have portrayed to me, at least, was a big shift in the way that we approach different things in life. So I think with medicine, especially switching from the standard Western model to a more collaborative, holistic, integrated approach, as well as different types of other areas of industry with free energy and all these different types of modalities, they have spoken about that, just different progressions on technologies and ways of living that are lost technologies that we used to have that we no longer have, but will have in the future.
1: Do you think if an asteroid were headed this way, they would try to move it or at least tell us about it?
11: I would hope so. But, you know, I do believe that they want our best forward. I do think that they will intervene and have in the past to help humanity survive as long as we can.
1: How do you communicate with them?
11: Mostly, it's all telepathic. None of the beings that I've communicated with spoke to me using their mouth. It's always been downloads of information, kind of just like bundles of knowledge and feelings and emotions. A lot of emotions, especially with the Pleiadians, I would feel like I would understand what they were trying to portray to me or explain through just pure feelings. With the Greys, it was a lot more telepathic knowledge and information, very analytical, very straightforward. And then the Mantis were very much similar to the Pleiadians with the emotional backing to the information they would give me.
1: Have you ever asked them that question? Do they believe in God?
11: I haven't, but I would imagine they would believe in a source type of being. From the different groups that I've communicated with, they do seem to follow the same types of laws and guidelines with how they view the universe. But I haven't directly asked them yet.
1: Would you say you've made friends with them?
11: I'd like to think so. I think some of the races are a lot more friendly to communicate with than others. The Pleiadians especially, I feel very much I could ask them things and they would respond in a more friendly type of response. With the Greys, it seems more business oriented, very straightforward. Less humanistic, but I'd like to think I'm friends with them.
1: Did you ever have any impressions at all, Michael, that there was something nefarious here, something not good?
11: You know, I really never have. I know people talk about it a lot, but I've never had a negative experience aside from just fear of not knowing what was going on. And the more communication I have with them, the more I realize it's a lot less scary than we believe. And from the accounts that I've seen and spoken with other people, other contactees in different situations, I've never seen anybody get physically injured from these. I mean, they'll have maybe scars or little like implants and different things like that, but no one's ever that I'm aware of died or been seriously injured that I'm aware of.
1: Do they have personality? Do they laugh? Do they have any kind of interaction like that?
11: Oh, yeah. I do believe certain races do laugh, and humor is, I believe, a very high frequency. Some are a little bit more stoic, but I do think they laugh in their own way.
1: One of our favorite guests is hypnotherapist Yvonne Smith, and you reached out to her. Tell us why.
11: I did mine. So I ended up reaching out to her and driving out to her clinic and doing a regression with her. And that's when I found out about the abductions, because I wasn't, before that regression, I wasn't consciously aware of any abductions I've had. I've had experiences where I would have, especially with the Grays, where I thought I was abducted, but I wasn't entirely sure. And even in the moment, I remember saying, no, I didn't want to be abducted when I was actually asked. And during the regression with her, it came out that I actually had said I did want to go with them. And they had given me some type of false memory because they didn't want the fear with that came along with the experience. And this was about a year. I went with the regression with her about a year after this experience had happened. So I had a lot more contact in that time. But the regression with her really opened my eyes to the lifelong contact far beyond what I had even imagined, up early as 2, even 1 years old. It was, they've always had contact. Yeah.
1: What made you go to her in the first place?
11: I have heard, I mean, besides seeing her on Jimmy's show, I heard her, felt like I would get some answers to questions that I've been really trying to understand about myself, about the experiences that I had, to make sure, you know, was I going crazy? Was this all in my head? Or is there something to it? Or is there something that I'm missing? And it was one of the best decisions I've made by far.
1: It seems that the past 3 years, this has really kicked up for you. Why this time period? Why do you think?
11: You know, I was going through a really hard time in my life about, you know, in the residency program and just different personal stuff I was going through. And I was at a point where I knew something needed to change. And that's when I found spirituality and meditation and all that. And then I moved back. I was actually in Tennessee for residency and moved back home, back to California, and started my own practice. And I started getting my life together a little bit. But it was, I think, in my darkest time, this dark night of the soul, if you will, that I allowed myself to be open to anything, because I was ready for change. And that's when the contact started to pick up, because I think I was open. I was open to it, and I wasn't closing myself off to it like I might have been in the past. So that's truly why I believe it's now.
1: Do you find yourself trying to communicate with them for advice and guidance?
11: Absolutely. I think, I mean, one of my main guides, I do believe in spirit guides, and I believe that we have a few that are probably a lot more than that, that work with us to help in different areas of our life. And one of my main guides is a Pleiadian woman that, or female energy that I work with, especially with my healings, as I also work as an energy worker, energy healer in my medical practice as well. And I work with her a lot. I channel a lot of her energy, and she is a very loving and supportive being, but she also helps in other areas of my life. If I have questions or I'm worried about something, I do go to them quite often, for advice and for support.
1: Do they have names?
11: They don't. That I've, well, I'm sure they do in their own dialect. From what I've asked, my guide, she said you wouldn't have English words to put together that make sense. She said, you can call me whatever you want. And that's, I refer to her as the lady, because she's kind of like a mothering type of being to me. But I think some races do, depending on the race, depending on the species and the way that their language works. But from the most part, the ones that I've worked with, they've never been given names.
1: Have you ever heard them talk in their own native tongue?
11: I have. I have a few times, and it's very interesting because the way that some of the races that I've spoken to, they do a lot of clicking, a lot of sound. It's a lot of sound frequency and pitches. So they will communicate in kind of like dolphins in a way. It's very interesting.
1: When you say click, like that?
11: Exactly. Yeah. Different pitches, different clicks. I'm not quite sure how to interpret any of it, but it's very interesting. And like, it makes me think a lot of the aquatic life too, because, you know, with this, the whales and dolphins, the way that they talk, it's very similar to that. So I know that there's some speculation that, you know, marine life is somewhat extraterrestrial as well. So there could be some interesting connection there. I'm not quite sure, but wouldn't be surprised.
1: At any given time, how many have you seen clustered together?
11: At most, three.
1: That's all,
11: That's all. The ones, I mean, it's either one at a time. I'll have a pair of them. Like with the grays, there was always two of them. But with the Pleiadians, there was always three or one, depending on who I was interacting with. But I've never seen more than three at a time.
1: Does the craft look somewhat technical on the inside?
11: From what I can recall, it was very plain. There was no straight edges. It was all curved. There was like one window, a giant window, like a kind of like you would see on like a main cabin of a space.

0: tell from the way that it looked like from my vantage point. I was sitting in a chair, and the two being the grays that I was behind, they were typing on some type of computer console, but I couldn't see a screen or anything.
1: Did you notice if there were other human beings in the craft?
0: So recently, actually, a couple weeks ago, I had an abduction experience where there was about 100 other humans in this room with me,
1: 100?
0: and about 100. Yeah, we were like, I was taken out of my bed, like levitated out of my bed, and I was put in like this. It was almost like a laundry chute type thing where I was like sliding down this corridor. And fell into this giant room of people, and they were all about probably between the ages of, I would say, 10 years old and 40, 50 years old. And I didn't recognize anybody, but I was like friendly with them. Like I knew them before, but I don't recognize them consciously. And we were all in this room, and then we were individually taken into different rooms on like metal, I guess they were called, I guess stretchers would be the right word, but they weren't like stretchers. They were just like tables with wheels, and wheeled into individual rooms in which we were examined and worked on.
1: Were any of the humans panicking or crying or upset or anything like that?
0: No, everyone was really calm. It was almost like they were all in like a trance, but they were like talking. Everyone was very calm. Like it was normal. It was kind of bizarre. Not what I was, because I was kind of like looking around, kind of like, what's going on here? But I didn't feel scared. I felt just curious. And then the people around me were very similar. They were just kind of like calm and just kind of taking it in like they've done it before.
1: I was going to say, did you get the impression they've been there before?
0: Yeah, it did seem very much like, oh yeah, it's the first of the month. It's time to check in. It was very uniform, and there was this one of the people I was talking to. It was like I was friends with him, like I had known him before, even though I don't recognize him. But he was friendly to me, and we were talk. He was talking about, last experience. It was like very odd, a very odd experience, and I still don't really understand it. But I thought that was the first time I've ever seen other people on a ship while I was on one.
1: Have they ever given you advice that you could use here?
0: Absolutely. I think the main advice they've given me is to not take it so seriously, to enjoy life and to really focus on the experience of being a human. And, I think getting into the spirituality space, it's very easy to want to get lost in all the cosmic stuff and in the stars and disappear. But I think we're all put on this planet to experience life as a human.
1: We're going to come back and take calls with Michael Napolitano in just a moment on Coast to Coast.
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Will they finally eat the veggies? 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
7: From the National Newsroom of the Canadian Press, I'm Naira Ahmed. We will soon know more about how Canada is hitting back against the United States in the trade war. Details of Canada's retaliatory tariffs against the U.S. are expected to be unveiled on Tuesday, alongside details of supports for workers affected by tariffs. The U.S. introduced a new round of 50% tariffs on Canadian exports on Saturday, targeting goods worth $28 billion. That day, Prime Minister Mark Carney said retaliation in the form of $1-for-$1 tariffs would kick in on September 8th, as discussions were taking place Monday about how exactly Canada will hit back. Meanwhile, the threat of new tariffs on Canadian vehicles and parts is raising concern in the auto sector's Canadian hub of Windsor, Ontario. Mayor Drew Dilkins says Donald Trump's latest threat to impose 50% levies on the sector starting January 1st would wipe out jobs in the city. But he says he hopes sensible heads will prevail before then.
8: This war by Donald Trump on Canada, its largest trading partner, will prove to be massively unsuccessful for the United States, but there will be casualties along the way if this goes on for any lengthy period of time.
7: Trump's latest threat was posted on social media to hike tariffs on all vehicles, auto parts, and steel from Canada to 50% starting on January 1st. The new threatened tariffs, which have not been enacted in any official order, would come well after the U.S. midterm elections in November, in which Trump and the Republicans are at risk of losing control of both the House of Representatives and the Senate. And in Montreal, a traffic controller is in life-threatening condition after being reportedly struck by a plane in the city. Local police say the aircraft was backing up on a runway at Montreal's International Airport. Emergency services were called to the scene at around 7:30 p.m. Eastern on Monday. Officers and crime scene investigators remain on site to determine the cause of the accident. The Montreal Police Service confirmed to the Canadian Press that the case will be transferred to the Commission of Standards, Equity, Health, and Safety at Work, as it is a workplace accident. And a survey by the Center for Addiction and Mental Health has found 46% of youth in grades 7 to 12 in Ontario reported a moderate to serious level of psychological distress in 2025. That's down from 51% of students when the last survey was conducted in 2023. But lead investigator Haley Hamilton says psychological distress among youth in the province still remains high.
9: So we're still in a place where we really need to continue to invest in youth mental health.
7: The 2025 survey shows fewer students are using alcohol and drugs than in past, and that they're waiting longer before trying them for the first time. This is the Canadian Press. In sports, the Toronto Blue Jays, two games back of the third and final AL wildcard berth, open a three-game series Tuesday night at Rogers Centre against the red-hot Kansas City Royals. Veteran right-hander Max Scherzer will be on the mound for the Jays, while right-hander Seth Lugo is scheduled to start for the Royals, who have won 8 in a row. Meanwhile, Canada will be aiming to prolong its stay at the Little League World Series when it plays South Korea in a must-win game Tuesday night in South Williamsport, Pennsylvania. The Vancouver-based team, which plays in the Little Mountain Little League in BC, defeated Panama 3-2 in an extra inning Monday night, 2 days after blanking Australia 4-0. And the injury-depleted Toronto Tempo, who visit the Seattle Storm on Wednesday, have found some short-term relief. The club signed 5'7" guard Keanu Williams to a 7-day extreme hardship contract as granted by the WNBA. From the Canadian Press, I'm Naira Ahmed.
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14: That can potentially have life. I can't even imagine how many other races there are out there.
1: Do you ever remember a moment where you were scared because of the visitations?
14: Yeah, the first contact with the Greys, I was horrified. I remember laying in bed screaming because I felt this buzzing in the back of my head and a ringing in my ear. And all of a sudden, I just felt like, it's like, are you ready to be abducted? And I just remember freaking out saying, no, don't take me, don't take me. And I just remember calling out for my guide for help to protect me because I was scared. I think it was just the way that they approached it and the frequency that they had. It was just a lot for me to handle because I never had an experience that viscerally in my head before.
1: Thousands and thousands of human beings disappear from this planet every year. They're just gone. They vanish. People don't know where they are. Is it conceivable that they're being abducted and not brought back?
14: I think it definitely could be. I think there could be some people that maybe like an exchange type program where maybe they, other races will come and stay with us, like hybrids, some races that are capable of blending into our society without being detected as easily. And then some of us maybe staying with them, maybe by choice, maybe not. I have no idea.
1: Would you go to their planet and stay?
14: You know, I would go to visit, but I really like it here on Earth. I think I chose to come here, and there must be a good reason to be here. Otherwise, I would have been there. But I think it'd be kind of cool to go to a new planet for a little while.
1: I'd go for a day.
14: Yeah, or whatever day is on that world, whatever, however long that is.
1: How have you used these visitations, Michael, in making your practice more effective?
14: I think a lot of it's the philosophy that I've been taught, you know, is I do a lot of therapy with patients, like mental health therapy. And I think a lot of the guidance that I've gotten through them, I work with a lot of my clients and patients with. And then also the philosophy of incorporating more holistic practices and grounding and frequency medicine and all these new age types of modalities into a Western medicine model, as not to replace Western medicine, but as an adjunct to help enhance it, or maybe to alter or give an alternative approach to healing that is separate from what we typically would refer to as the normal type of medical model. Because I think people are ready for more different areas of healing.
1: Well, let's go to the phones. They're lining up for you. Bill in Oregon, truck driving. Hey, Bill, go ahead.
15: Hey, George. Hey, Michael. I want to ask you a question, because a lot of what you said made sense to me. And it's probably the things that you're not even thinking about, like the DNA manipulation was one that really caught my attention. Look, so I'm going to try to make this as quickly and as succinctly as possible, but it's a complex question. All right. I was talking to my neighbor the other day about the, you know, 'cause we've had a lot of fires out here, and the Pando aspen, she said she loves aspen trees, right? Well, the Pando aspen is it's a clonal life form. It's, you know, probably the largest life form on Earth. All right. Right now. Okay. That changes a little bit, but anyways, then we start talking about, I said, do you know what the oldest tree is? 'Cause it's also endangered. She said, yeah, it's the sequoia. I said, no, that's a good guess, but it's actually the bristlecone pine. And she's like, no. And I said, no, I'm not criticizing you. I get it. The sequoia is huge and remarkable, right? But the bristlecone is actually the oldest tree. I'm talking tens of thousands of years those things have been alive. Can you imagine if it had a consciousness? Right. And I was talking to a coworker about, it was somebody that I would have never expected. He never listens to Coast at all, but he knew a lot about Mandela effect. All right. And this seemingly, weird incoherence in time that we all kind of experience. And, I was thinking, you know, is these beings, if they're an interstellar life form, they would almost certainly have to be clones. At some level, they may look different, like the Pando aspen. They may look like a forest, but I'm wondering if you ever get the impression that they share, because I've noticed with humans, and again, there's no virtue signaling. Some people have like a very binary sense. You have to tell them, you know, more than two things can be true at the same time. And also they seem to lack an empathy. I'm wondering, you know, if maybe empathy, they consider, problem, if they consider it something that might lead to our demise, and if they're, and if you've got any impression that they might be engineering empathy out of us, and again, if they're clones and if they have the same perception of time. Thank you. That's as brief as I could be.
14: Yeah. No, thank you so much for your question. You know, in terms of the empathy, I actually think it's the opposite. I get the impression that they're curious about us because of our empathy, because that's what makes us such unique life forms. And from the grays that I, especially the grays, they lack empathy a lot. They will communicate, but it's very robotic. It's very without personality. It's very in psychiatry we call it flat affect, meaning there's no emotion. There's no there's nothing behind that. And I think they're curious about the empathy that we have and how that can potentially either benefit them or just maybe out of curiosity in their own, the DNA hybridization or different ways in which they can enhance their own genetics. Now in terms of the cloning, absolutely. I think a different races utilize cloning and maybe work off of like a hive mind, but, certain races, I mean, the main ones that I've worked with besides the grays, they seem to be very much independent beings, sometimes working in a collective. I do think that there are collectives of beings, like almost like archetypes of energy. But I think it depends on the race. I think individually, like all life forms, including human beings, are part of source consciousness. I think we're all part of a singular type of entity, but in terms of clones, I think, yeah, the grays potentially, and I'm sure there's many others that would follow that type of setup.
1: There are some that believe that these ETs are coming from other dimensions. What do you think of that concept?
14: Yeah, I definitely think so. I think a lot of what we're seeing, especially in the newly released, the government files and stuff, a lot of that is interdimensional stuff. Obviously, I don't have an idea in terms of hard evidence, but I think it's more likely than not, because it's easier to traverse. I mean, I would imagine it would be easier to traverse dimensions than it would be to travel billions and billions of light years as fast as they do without some type of portal technology or interdimensional shifting.
1: Let's go to first time caller Shayla in Seattle, Washington. Welcome to the program, Shayla.
16: Hello, hello.
1: Hi.
16: Oh my goodness, I am so excited to be talking to you guys. I've got a question.
1: All right.
14: Yeah.
16: Okay, so I know a lot of people have been asking about the entities, about the ships, about different things like that. But what I would like to know from your perspective, because I come from a perspective of believing that everything serves a purpose in life. And so I'm kind of wondering, like, what do you feel like your purpose in these abductions by these entities are? Because to hear you talk about them, it almost sounds like you're an ambassador. But I'm kind of wondering what your thoughts and feelings are, especially as, you know, in the field of psychiatry. Does that make sense?
14: Yeah, no, thank you so much for your question, Sheila. I appreciate it. I always think about this as, you know, I'm not special at all. I don't think that I was chosen amongst the whole world to do certain things. I think I'm just one of millions or thousands or a lot of people on this planet to help raise the frequency of humanity, bring people and change and shift different fields, you know, lawyers, doctors, people. I mean, all these people, everyone's being contacted and helping in different ways. And I think my purpose in this whole, my part to play in this is to help, you know, make it not as scary for people and to have a safe place for other people with these experiences to come to for, to talk to somebody or to, for care and to actually see that this is normal, to normalize it a little bit more, you know? And I think that's what my purpose in this whole game is. I mean, I'm still learning. I'm going to be completely honest. I have no idea. And that's the excitement of all this is like every day I'm learning more and more about this whole thing and my place in it and whatever role that I'm meant to serve. I'm so excited and eager to help people in any way that I can with this and to learn more about my personal place in this. But I do think it, because of the space that I hold in, you know, in what the career that I chose in this life, it's to use that platform to really try to make a change, at least at the degree that I can. And that's why I'm coming on shows like this and speaking my truth to people so they feel safe, so they have somewhere to hear someone else like them, that we're all equal in this and we're all going through similar things.
1: Michael, are you no longer scared by the visitations?
14: Yeah, it's, you know, I think there's always that initial fear. It's like the anticipation or the unknowingness, like what's going to happen, because it has ramped up. And the more I come out about this and the more contact I have, it gets more intense. It gets more physical. There's more beings in the room with me. There's more consciousness. Like I'm more aware of what's going on. I remember things more. But I feel safer because the initial fear is more of, it lasts a lot less than it did in the beginning because I trust that I know that I'm going to be safe, or I tell myself I'm going to be safe, because I've yet to experience something in which I was harmed. But it is scary. It's scary because it's unknown.
1: Let's go to Denver in Mississippi. Welcome to the show. Hi, Denver.
17: Thank you, George, for this opportunity to be on Coast. I'd like to send a shout-out to Yvonne in North Carolina, John in Wisconsin, Ruth in Maryland, and Reggie in Jackson, Mississippi. But just to let you know my background, I'm an ordained minister, veterans of the Air Force and Army. It was a blessing for me to be able to communicate with a contactee, Riley Martin, and George's aware of Riley Martin. He used to be on George Bell back in the days. And he was able to be in contact with aliens that were 600 million years more advanced than we are, the Beavians. And I would like to ask Mike, have you heard of the Beavians? Have you ever heard of Riley Martin's? And his book he produced was The Coming of Tan. And I like your comments on that.
1: Riley Martin was a long-term guest of the program, Michael, years ago.
14: Yeah. He sounds very familiar. I'm not aware of his work specifically, but I do remember hearing about him.
1: He passed away a couple of years ago, but he had some strange experiences.
14: I'll definitely have to check him out.
1: How do people get a hold of you, Michael?
14: So you can look me up online, obviously on my website, www.drmichaelnapolitano.com, or I'm very active on Instagram at @dr.michaelnapolitano. I post every day and I those are probably the two easiest ways to reach me. And I have my practice in Westlake Village, California, a little north of Los Angeles. So if you're a contactee or anybody, honestly, looking for, you know, someone to talk to or medical care, I'm open to it. I'm friendly to all contactees and I'm willing to meet and talk to anybody who just needs someone to talk to about anything. So
1: have you met some contactees who have had bad experiences?
14: Oh, yeah. Oh, yeah. I was at a contact in the desert a few months ago and sat through a few different contactee circles and spoke and heard some things that were a lot more scary and troubling. But yeah, so I know it's out there. And I think a lot of it is interpretation. Like different people have different purposes for these beings. So I'm sure some of them can be a lot more scary than others.
1: Absolutely. I was at Contact in the Desert with my buddy George Knapp, and we did.
14: I was there. I saw you.
1: Should have come up and introduced yourself.
14: There was a lot of people doing that.
1: I know. The lines were big. Yeah. We'll be back and take final calls with you in just a moment on Coast to Coast AM.
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1: Next hour, we'll talk about the life of Nikola Tesla, the genius, with Mark Seifer on Coast to Coast. Make sure you're part of the program. And we're going to come back in a moment with Michael Napolitano and take final calls with him, talking about his alien experience. Well, it's official. We have a new television show, and we want you to sign up and watch it. It's called Strange Universe.
2: 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Lex has got it under, I believe it's the sixth dot under there, and you can read all about it. You can click and see about it. You'll get to see a sample. We put up a little sample up there with Danyon Brinkley, I believe, right, George? He was one of our first guests.
1: Yep.
2: 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Such a cool set that they've come up with for us. So it's a lot of fun. You can take advantage of that 7-day free trial. 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It's a lot of fun. Again, just go to coasttocoastam.com. All that info is right there, and you'll love it.
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1: Has any of this made you a different kind of person, Michael?
14: Oh, absolutely. I think the biggest thing it's done for me is change the way I look at the world. You know, it's just so much bigger and more in depth than I could have possibly imagined. It's almost like we're living in this movie and there's all this other stuff going on in the background that we have no awareness of until now, and then waking up to it, it's amazing.
1: It truly is. It's remarkable, is it not?
14: Yeah, it really, really is. And it makes life that much more interesting.
1: Do you ever get emotional knowing what you know?
14: You know, I do, but I get emotional in the sense of it's such a beautiful experience to have, and it's so personal, and it can be so personal that it does. You feel beyond special. It's like it's a love that humans can't even, I don't even think we're capable of feeling, and it's just amazing to feel that and to be a part of something so much bigger.
1: Are you glad this has happened to you?
14: I am. You know, I don't think I would change anything. I think I was meant to have these experiences. And, you know, yeah, it completely changed my life the way that I imagined it when I went to medical school and everything. I never thought in a million years this is, you know, the direction my life would take. But I trust that this is all exactly what was meant to happen. And I'm really excited to see where this leads.
1: Why do you think the past 3 years have been so powerful for you? Why not 20 years ago?
14: I don't think I was ready. I think I had to get to a point in my life where I was emotionally and psychologically ready to accept this course in my life. And I was also at a point in my life where I was going off on my own and starting my own practice and all these things. And I was in the prime position for this to happen. I think if it would have happened earlier, it wouldn't have turned out the way that I hope that it is, and the way that it has currently, in the way that I've incorporated and integrated it into my life. I wasn't ready yet. And that's probably why they didn't reveal themselves yet.
1: Back to the phones. Aaron's with us in Fountain Valley, California. Welcome, Aaron.
15: Hello, George. Can you hear me?
1: Yes, sir.
10: And Michael, thanks so much for this edition. I greatly appreciate it. And you are spot on, Dr. Michael. Love is the main thing. In 2005, August, I was told telepathically to go outside at a specific moment. When I did, I was told to look up. I was like, where's the camera, guys? Then out of nowhere, a silver craft with a bluish hue appeared from nothing, and I saw the occupants aboard remotely, and I believe they were Pleiadian. Tall, blonde, blue-eyed, with a female in charge. And I was told that they would take care of me in 2012, that they were my family. Then, although the world didn't end in 2012, I found out a year or so ago that there were two solar flares that summer just missing us on either side of the planet. It makes me wonder. And who regressed you? And thanks so much.
1: He was regressed by Yvonne Smith, but go ahead, Michael.
14: Yeah, thank you so much for your question. I actually heard the same thing about the solar flares and that they deflected the solar flares. So that I have heard this a similar thing. Yvonne Smith was the hypnotist who regressed me, and she is phenomenal, and highly suggest her to anyone looking for a regression for contact experience.
1: Have you thought of writing a book about your experience, Michael?
14: So I actually am in the middle of writing a book. I just finished it, and I'm working on the first edit right now. Kind of just everything that we talked about the last 3 years of my life and kind of the incorporation of that into my medical practice and all that. So it's in the works.
1: Are you at liberty to mention the title?
14: It actually doesn't have a title yet. I purposely left it untitled just to wait for it to come to me. I knew exactly what I was going to write about, but I'm not quite sure what I'm going to name it just yet.
1: Let's go to Mayette in New York. Welcome to the show. Hi, Mayette.
15: You and Tommy are so wonderful, and your crew too. What a fascinating subject. And Dr. Michael, thank you for what sounds like a transformative type of medicine when the current medicine is, well, we know how that goes. But I have, as an editor myself, I have a suggestion because I like to be precise about language. Watson and Crick, not too long ago, unfolded or solved how DNA works. There's no such thing as a socially constructive concept of race. It's species, and Craig Campazzo, who's been on Coast, has a book appropriately titled, and that's an almanac of alien species. Okay, so that'll help you in your marketing. But I have a brief three-part question, and please take notes. George helps, and I'll listen over the radio. First of all, I'd like to know, because in Craig's book, he talked about the blue Syrians, and they seem to be, my ideal in certain respects. And if you're familiar with them and have any information on them. Secondly, I'd like to know if the future medicine, in other words, energy medicine, frequency medicine, mind, body, spirit medicine, what have they shared about our future in that area and also hopefully increase longevity? However, I want to say that personally, the longer I spend on this prison planet, the more it seems that and organized religion seems to be part of the problem, because there seem to be too many Christians, and of course in all the other organized religions, where they eschew Psalms, Proverbs, they don't understand it. They seem to conclude that, well, since Yahshua died for our sins, that we can do anything we want to do, full of hate and wickedness. And if you have my questions, George is such a dear with jotting things down. I listen over the air. Thank you so much. I'll be looking forward to even reviewing your book.
1: First question, of course, from the Sirius star system. Any familiarity with that, Michael?
14: First off, Craig Camposo is a very good friend of mine. I love his The E.T. Almanac. Fantastic book. Everybody should check it out for sure. In regards to the Blue Sirians, I haven't contacted them myself, but I do know other people who have, so I am aware of them. I don't know much about them personally, so I don't have much to comment on that. In terms of the frequency medicine, energy medicine, and all that, they absolutely promote that, and that's the main message that I get from them, is to shift, to start incorporating these things into regular medicine. Not, like I said before, not to replace Western medicine, but as an adjunct. And that's why I do energy work, energy medicine, frequency medicine. I do that in my practice in conjunction with Western medicine because of the guidance that they have given me and the other people in this field who have shown a lot of the different modalities and the healing properties and treatment protocols that they've incorporated in conjunction with other medical models. So that is probably the main message from the extraterrestrials that I do get, is the shift to these other types of modalities. And then the last question, in terms of religion, I don't have much to comment on religion either. I think that there's a lot of different people's viewpoints on the religious aspect of everything. I do think it is all a very similar story portrayed in different ways. My personal belief is to help people understand and to get, you know, obviously for compliance and different reasons. I don't want to say that it's good or bad. I don't really have a viewpoint on it, but I think that there

0: George, a little bit. I would like you both to kind of comment on this. Here's what's been bugging me about 2 years with the gray aliens, okay? You've been to medical school, doctor, and you've studied anatomy. You had to have studied evolution of humankind. I've got a question in the way physical features evolve, okay? If you look at the gray aliens, we've got gray skin, okay, lack of probably no melanin or anything like that, okay? We've got huge eyes, okay? Has it ever been poised, or you had any guests, George, or before even Art Bell, or you, doctor, has it ever been poised that possibly a ancestor of humans maybe went underground, like, say, when the dinosaurs got hit with the asteroid and the planet became totally unlivable? Say humanoids went underground to survive, and this could be the result of it. And that's kind of my question. It's been bugging me for 2 years. Anyway, I want to hear both of your thoughts on that possibility. Okay.
1: Let me go first, Michael. We've had some guests on in the past who have said a couple things, that they could be visitors from our future coming back here, or that they were underground humanoids who have always lived on the planet. Did you ever hear that, Michael?
2: It's so funny you say that, because as he was asking that question, I was thinking of a podcast I was listening to this morning, Debbie Dashner's podcast, actually, and they were her guest was talking about how the grays were underground. And from an anatomical perspective, you know, the big eyes, the dark skin, I mean, it makes sense that they would be living in a darker climate. Now, I've also heard the theory, like you were saying, George, that they are us from the future, and that they're here to help kind of keep us from going down that path that they went on, to kind of save their species from that outcome that they went through. So I do believe that either one of those theories is viable. The underground theory from an anatomical perspective definitely makes sense to me. I really don't know, but I think both are very interesting.
1: Michael, as we wrap things up, give out your website again and how people can get a hold of you.
2: Yeah. My website's drmichaelnapolitano.com. You can reach me on Instagram at drmichaelnapolitano, or email contact@drmichaelnapolitano.com.
1: And make sure, Michael, if you get abducted, they bring you back. We want you as a future guest when your book's out, all right?
2: I'll be sure to let them know. Thanks so much for having me.
1: Thank you, Michael. Up next, we're going to talk about the life of Nikola Tesla on Coast to Coast AM.
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0: I'm Aaron Rand, and coming up on Montreal Now, we'll speak to Paul Chablot, chairman of police technology at John Abbott, on the city's decision to introduce police body cams. That's at 3:05. And provincial Liberal leader Charles Millard will join us at 5:35 to share his economic plan and react to the failed trade deal between Canada and the U.S. and the implications for Quebec. 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
2: Hi, sweetie. How's it going?
3: 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I met lots of new people, but I still haven't been invited to any parties. Never mind, Mom. Turns out I'm good. Love you.
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2: From the National Newsroom of the Canadian Press, I'm Naira Ahmed. More information about Canada's retaliatory tariffs on the United States is expected later today. Ottawa is also expected to give details on supports for workers that are affected by the 50% tariffs on about $28 billion worth of Canadian goods. Canadian Press reporter Lisa Laporte has more.
3: Finance Minister François-Philippe Champagne, Industry Minister Melanie Joly, Jobs Minister Patty Hajdu, and Artificial Intelligence Minister Evan Solomon are also expected to share details of supports for workers affected by tariffs. Prime Minister Mark Carney said Saturday the counter-tariffs would kick in on September 8th.
2: The Prime Minister is not expected at the announcement, as his itinerary says he will not attend any public events Tuesday. Carney suspended trade talks with the U.S. late Friday, accusing the country of trying to introduce last-minute demands that would limit Canada's ability to make trade deals with other countries and protect its culture and sovereignty. Meanwhile, Ontario Premier Doug Ford says the United States needs to feel the pain in response to Trump's latest tariff war escalation. Ford says he was against last week's proposed trade deal before the Canada-U.S. negotiations fell apart. Ford and Trump spent Monday trading insults, and reporters asked the premier about it.
4: Well, I can go back and forth with Trump. You know, I'm just not going to take the bait. This guy's a loser. He's going to be a loser, and simple as that. We're going to fight with everything we have. And, you know, something, I have more courage, more brains in my baby toe than he has in his whole body. So there you go.
2: Trump said the premier is better known as the, quote, less charismatic, intelligent, and overall unimpressive brother of the late, great Rob Ford. In British Columbia, around 180 wildfires are raging in the province as the BC Wildfire Service is warning of a return to hot, dry, and windy conditions this week. Before the weekend, the province had around 125 wildfires before a record 11,000 lightning strikes struck over the weekend. The service says crews were prepared for the storm that also brought significant rainfall, helping to moderate fire behavior in a summer that's otherwise been very dry. And WestJet flight attendants have ratified a new collective agreement with the airline with a 90.2% vote in favor of the deal.
3: The Canadian Union of Public Employees says the agreement includes a more than 18% wage hike over 3 years, as well as new compensation for work done on the ground. The deal followed tough negotiations, particularly about boarding pay, that culminated in a one-day strike by some 4,400 cabin crew earlier this month. The aviation industry has been rattled by a series of labor actions over the past several years, with strikes by Air Canada flight attendants and WestJet mechanics briefly bringing operations at the country's two biggest airlines to a halt. Lisa Laporte, The Canadian Press.
2: This is The Canadian Press. In sports, the Toronto Blue Jays, two games back of the third and final AL wildcard berth, open a three-game series Tuesday night at Rogers Centre against the red-hot Kansas City Royals. Veteran right-hander Max Scherzer will be on the mound for the Jays, while right-hander Seth Lugo is scheduled to start for the Royals, who have won 8 in a row. Meanwhile, Canada will be aiming to prolong its stay at the Little League World Series when it plays South Korea in a must-win game Tuesday night in South Williamsport, Pennsylvania. The Vancouver-based team, which plays in the Little Mountain Little League in BC, defeated Panama 3-2 in an extra inning Monday night, 2 days after blanking Australia 4-0. And the injury-depleted Toronto Tempo, who visit the Seattle Storm on Wednesday, have found some short-term relief. The club signed 5'7" guard Keanu Williams to a 7-day extreme hardship contract, as granted by the WNBA. From the Canadian Press, I'm Naira Ahmed.
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1: Nikola Tesla was born in 1856 in what is now called Croatia. He was a Serbian-American engineer, futurist, and inventor known for his contributions to the design of the modern alternating current AC electricity supply systems. Conducted a range of incredible experiments with mechanical oscillators, generators, electrical discharge tubes, and early X-ray imaging. The guy was a genius. In a moment, Mark Seifert joins us to talk about Tesla, Wizard at War on Coast to Coast. Sea Crane has what you need to stay ready when severe weather knocks out your power, and it does. 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
8: It's the craziest story in the world. I was studying a guy by the name of Lapsang Rampa, he was a Tibetan Lama, and I found out he wasn't a Tibetan Lama. He was a British plumber who was channeling this Tibetan Lama. So I went to New York City to the New York Public Library to research Rampa, and I found a book on avatars, and Rampa was one of them. And Tesla was another, Jesus Christ was another. And it said that there was a guy born from another planet who came to our world, to the Earth, in 1856 to give us the hydroelectric power system, fluorescent and neon lights, remote control, robots. And his name was Tesla, wireless communication. I said, this guy couldn't be real. But I was in the library, and I found out he was real. So when I returned to Rhode Island, Howard Smuckler, who was the editor of ESP Magazine and Ancient Astronauts, gave me the first major Tesla biography. And once I got his patents, a book of patents, it was a 1,000-page book. I said, wow, this guy really lived. I have to find out, was he really the inventor of the hydroelectric power system? Was he really the inventor of wireless communication, robots, fluorescent and neon lights, and all of those different inventions? And I found that he was. So he became the subject of my doctoral dissertation, because in those days, this was the 1970s and the 80s, no one knew of him. His name had completely disappeared. And so I wanted to figure out why his name disappeared. And then, of course, Elon Musk kept his name on the car. And so he's now one of the most famous people in the world. But back in the 70s and 80s, and even the early 90s, Tesla was completely unknown.
1: He was so advanced for his age and his time. How do you think that happened for him?
8: First, he studied, you know, and he was part of the educated elite. He was a mathematical genius, and he really cared about humanity. So he really wanted to figure out, he was a physicist. So he was sitting in electrical class, and they had a sparking generator. And it was, you know, there's something called, you know, electricity by its nature is alternating. So the problem was, let's say you have a river that's flowing downstream, then upstream, then downstream, then upstream. How do you make it go in one direction? And what they did was they eliminated the upstream, so you only had the downstream. That's what direct current is. But direct current was 90% inefficient. You only got 10% of the power. And Tesla felt there had to be a way to get rid of the commutator. There had to be a way to harness alternating current without, you know, it going without going just in one direction. He wanted to harness alternating current. So he had to figure out, how do you harness a river that's going downstream and upstream and downstream and upstream and make it go in one direction? And it took him 5 years to figure this out. And what he came up with was called the rotating magnetic field. It's the invention of the induction motor. He took two currents out of phase with each other and timed it, and the end result was he could make the currents go in a circular fashion. And so the difference really was kind of like a horse and buggy to a jet plane, because Edison could only send electricity about a mile, power dropping off over distance, and only for lighting homes. With Tesla's invention, which he sold to Westinghouse, you could send electricity hundreds of miles from Niagara Falls and light up the entire Northeast and run factories in the middle of a forest as long as, you know, a power line there. So that really was, you know, how he got started, and he became world famous at that point.
1: Mark, when he died in 1943, is it really true that the government raided his home and took his notes and things?
8: Yes, that's really true. The idea was, people think of Tesla as this old man feeding the pigeons when he was, an older man.
1: Yeah.
8: But we had created this show called The Tesla Files, and I needed to come up with some new material. So I started to study his later life, and I was really astounded to find out that in his later life, he was negotiating with the heads of governments of the Soviet Union, Great Britain, and also the United States, trying to sell them the particle beam weapon. And so he was really dealing with the highest of echelons, of government in the later years. And so because of that, this was, you know, there was the fear that if this was, he died during World War II, that if Hitler got the bomb, we might need a death ray, which is what Tesla had invented. And so his papers were very, very important. And since he had no children, his heirs were from Yugoslavia. His papers could go to a communist country. Tito was the head of Yugoslavia in those days. And so that's why the government came in and confiscated all his papers. They didn't want a communist country, you know, the Iron Curtain, to get all of his secret papers. So after he died, they confiscated
1: national security, I guess, right?
8: Yeah, that was really the reason.
1: In terms of Tesla's intelligence, how many of his inventions went to market?
8: I would say the vast majority of them. Tesla, as I said, is the inventor of the induction motor and the hydroelectric power system. So the entire electrical grid is still based on his system. Tesla's also the inventor of wireless communication And, you know, Marconi needed all of Tesla's patents ultimately to, well, Marconi could only send Morse code. And Tesla's system enabled to send, you know, voice and eventually pictures and television, radio. All of that was based on Tesla's technology, not Marconi's technology. Wow. So I would say those two major inventions are still the primary inventions of the day.
1: Did Thomas Edison know Tesla?
8: Yeah, he worked for Tom Edison. In fact, Edison was a hero for him. And once he had, you know, Edison, as I said, could only send electricity about a mile, power dropping off of a distance, and only for lighting homes. And Tesla was working for him in 1884, and he tried to explain alternating current to Edison. And Edison said, how could you take a current that's going upstream and downstream and upstream and downstream and go in one direction? That's ridiculous. So he didn't stop to listen to what Tesla had to tell him. And so Tesla quit, and he sold the patents to Westinghouse. So Edison and Tesla were kind of, that created the war of the currents. And what the War of the Currents had to do with who was going to get the right to harness Niagara Falls. Had Edison won the right to harness Niagara Falls, with his system, you could only send electricity a mile, power dropping off of a distance. You couldn't even light Buffalo from Niagara Falls. So all the factories in the Northeast would have gone up there. So Tesla saved the day with Westinghouse. And the other thing about the hydroelectric power system, George, it's clean energy. You know, you don't use oil or gas. It runs on what Tesla called the wheel work of nature. So that's what's, it's the utopian dream. We can light up the entire Northeast with pollution free. And, you know, it's all from a waterfall.
1: Was it also free energy, Mark?
8: It was free in the sense that you're not paying for the waterfall, but all the equipment that was involved. And eventually, you know, so you are paying for the use of the equipment, and you know, you get your electric bill, but in the sense that the source of the energy really was free energy, it was a waterfall.
1: You uncovered some evidence that Tesla sold some of the plans for his particle beam weapon to the Soviet Union at the time, didn't he?
8: Yes, in fact, when we did the Tesla files, I had discovered that he sold the particle beam weapon to the Soviets in 1934, 1935, for $25,000. And I got recently declassified documents from the Soviet Union, and I found out that the guy who decided to give Tesla the money was Joseph Stalin himself. Wow. So Tesla was actually negotiating with Joseph Stalin in 1935, and he sold a lot of the details of the what was called the death ray to the Soviets at that time.
1: How much do you think $25,000 was in 1934 with today's dollars?
8: They say, you know, the ChatGPT and stuff, they say it's $600,000, but I think it was worth even more. I mean, in those days, you could feed a whole family of five people for a dollar.
1: Yeah, you know, exactly.
8: A sandwich was a nickel.
1: Why didn't we ever perfect his death ray? And how did it work?
8: Well, the way that it worked, What Tesla understood, if you took a flashlight and you aimed it, you know, at a tree, you know, at night, it spreads out and loses all of its power. He wanted to figure out how to concentrate the energy. So what he came up with, what's called a particle beam weapon. And so what Tesla realized, instead of, shooting down a plane with a cannon, you know, with a giant cannonball, if you had a little tiny stream of tiny little particles that came out as little tiny bullets in one tiny stream, you could take down the same airplane a lot more efficiently. And that basically was the idea. So what Tesla figured out was how to send these tiny little streams of energy to create almost like a laser beam, powerful death ray. And the way that it worked basically was with repulsion. He created a belt. Let's say the belt was negatively charged. And if you had these tiny microscopic pieces of tungsten that were also negatively charged, when they hit the belt, they would fly out the barrel of the weapon, and it would come out as a stream. He said it would travel at 300 miles per second. And so you're asking a big question, how come we don't have it today? I think they worked, it's called Project Seesaw, in the 1950s, 60s, 70s, and 80s, Ronald Reagan, you know, all Star Wars technology was based on all of that. And a lot of that still is top secret. So I don't know to what extent, you know, it's been perfected.
1: If Tesla were around today, Mark, inventing things, how far advanced would we be?
8: That's a great question. One of the things about Tesla, he wanted to contact, you know, extraterrestrials. He wanted to contact the other stars. And right now we're planning on sending people to the moon. Tesla was working on plans how to transmit energy from our planet to another planet. And the moon is, you know, a close one. So I think he would be working on that, how to, you know, provide energy if we set up, you know, a moon base, that we would still actually draw the energy from the Earth being beamed up to the moon. I think that's one of the things he would have been working on.
1: Was Tesla a American hero when he moved here?
8: Well, Tesla was born in Serbia. And when he came to the United States, he worked for Edison. And once he quit because of the disagreement of the War of the Currents, he worked as a digging ditches for a year, had a terrible time. But once he sold the patents to Westinghouse, he got in the neighborhood of $500,000, and he had backers, so he probably walked away with about $250,000. And in 1890, that's a lot of money. And he moved into the Waldorf Astoria. And once he harnessed Niagara Falls, which and spoke as the inventor of the hydroelectric power system, he became world famous. And so he was a star of the Gilded Age. He was friends with Mark Twain, Rudyard Kipling, John Jacob Astor, Stanford White, Marguerite Merrington, the Johnsons, you know, Robert Johnson, who was the editor of Century Magazine, William Randolph Hearst and his mother Phoebe Hearst. He was a megastar of the 1890s. Everyone wanted to go to his laboratory and see his amazing inventions. And he literally invited hundreds of the 400 to his laboratory to see all the amazing inventions that he had at that time.
1: Was he put under any kind of protection? I mean, to have a guy like that just wandering around doing his thing, you'd want to keep him around.
8: There's evidence that in the late 1930s and early 1940s, the Nazis wanted the particle beam weapon. And as you know, there was the real fear that the Nazis were ahead of the Americans in building the atomic bomb. That was the fear. It turned out the fear was wrong, because we were actually ahead of them. But if they got the bomb, we might have needed his death ray, because Werner von Braun had his rocket ships, and von Braun was working on a way to send a rocket ship along the ionosphere. So in theory, you could send a nuclear weapon from Berlin and drop it on New York or Washington, D.C., with a rocket. So you might need his weapon. And the Germans, the Nazis, contacted him. I have evidence of, you know, direct contact with the Nazis trying to get his weapon. And he refused, you know, because he was an American patriot, to deal with them. So he was being surveilled by J. Edgar Hoover. And I think military intelligence was also keeping their eye on him, because the last thing they wanted was the Nazis to get his death ray.
1: And the Soviet Union, when he sold his plans to them, wasn't that feared at the time, right?
8: Yeah, it's very interesting. There was a guy by the name of Tolonovsky, and he was consul general from the Soviet Union. And in the 1930s, Franklin Roosevelt, who Tesla knew personally, President Roosevelt, was opening up a dialogue and commerce with the Soviet Union. Arm & Hammer had created the Armtug Trading Corporation. So there was the belief that maybe, you know, the Soviet Union would become a pal of the United States. And so in the mid-1930s, they were negotiating. They were selling, you know, working with Ford and RCA, and, you know, a lot of major companies, U.S. Steel, were working with the Soviets. So when Tesla sold the particle beam weapon to Joseph Stalin and the Soviets, at that time, there was a belief that they were our friends. No one knew at that time how mentally ill, really, Joseph Stalin was. In my research, I found out that at least four of the top executives of the Omtok Trading Company, which was the major trading company between the Soviets and the Americans. They were all executed by Stalin in the purge in the late 1930s. So, you know, remember the Hollywood 10? There are a lot of people that were communist sympathizers in the 1930s, particularly people in Hollywood. And they were looking at it from a positive point of view, because the idea of communism sharing the wealth was, you know, a good idea at that time in theory, but it never worked out. And they didn't realize what a thug Stalin really was. So when Tesla sold the weapon, he called it a peace ray. He felt that if every country had a way to protect itself, you couldn't move this thing around. They would set up on towers. Mm-hmm. That no country would invade another country because the defense would be so great. So he called his death ray a peace ray, and so he was selling the Soviets in his mind a ray that would prevent war, not start war.
1: Why didn't the Soviets ever develop it as a weapon?
8: I think partly because World War II interfered. They lost, 15 or 20 million people in the war. And it took a long time to develop this thing. But in the 1960s and 70s, we were all trying to, for me in the 1970s, we were all trying to find Tesla's secret weapon, his secret papers, and the Soviets were working on it at the time.
1: Mark, when we come back, let's talk about Tesla's dynamic theory of gravity and what that all means when we come right back on Coast to Coast AM.
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1: We'll take your calls next hour with Mark Seifer as we talk about the life of Nikola Tesla. 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
4: Whether it's physical activity, obesity, diet, smoking, low on hormones, stress, sleep disorders, or your age can be supported by reducing inflammation and aiding the body to heal itself appropriately. 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
1: Tell me about the title of your book, Mark. Mark, are you with us? He has disappeared. We'll try to get him back for you and get him back. And if not, we'll do good old open lines here on Coast to Coast. But we're talking about the life of Nikola Tesla, Serbian-American engineer, futurist, and inventor. And he's known for his contributions to the design of the modern alternating current. The guy was, without a doubt, he was a genius. He died in 1943. He was 86 years old. Died in New York City, by the way. His resting place, though, is in Serbia right now. And his education was the Graz University of Technology. He's an engineer, futurist, and inventor. And he did all kinds of things. And let's pick him back up and see where he is. He's on line one. There you go, Mark. You with us?
13: Yeah, I'm here.
1: All right, good to have you with us. Let's check in now. Tell us about the theory of gravity.
13: It's a very interesting theory. Tesla, I only read it one place. Tesla was interviewed when he's talking about the death ray with Joseph Alsop. And what he said to Joseph Alsop was that the sun was generating more energy than it was absorbing more energy than it was radiating. The sun was absorbing more energy than it was radiating. That sounded ridiculous to me, and I wanted to find out who Joseph Alsop was. It turns out Joseph Alsop is related to both Teddy Roosevelt and also Franklin Roosevelt. So, and Tesla knew Teddy Roosevelt and he knew Franklin Roosevelt, so he told him this secret. So it took me about 10 years to figure what out what he was really trying to say. And what he ultimately was saying was that all matter absorbs ether all the time. So, you know, I'm sitting here holding this phone. The phone is absorbing ether. The walls are absorbing ether. But the earth is also absorbing a tremendous amount of ether. So what he did was he redefined what gravity was. You jump up, you fall back to the earth. Why do you fall back to the earth? I thought you're kind of attracted because of gravity. That's not what Tesla was saying. What Tesla was saying was that the Earth is absorbing a tremendous amount of energy, and you're in the way of that influx. So if you jump up, the reason why you fall back to the Earth is not because you're being attracted to the Earth. It's because you're in the way of this influx of energy. So what happened was I read George Gamow's book, 30 Years That Shook Physics. And he wrote in the book when they were trying to, you know, discuss particle spin, Goudsmit and Uhlenbeck back in 1925, what he said was that for particles to be able to generate electromagnetism, they had to spin faster than the speed of light. And that contradicted Einstein's theory of relativity. And that's when it hit me, because what Einstein was trying to do was grand unification. He was trying to combine gravity with electromagnetism. And what Gamow was saying was that for particles to generate electromagnetism, they had to spin faster than the speed of light. So if Tesla was correct, in other words, if all matter is absorbing energy all the time, then the particle being, then the elementary particles are absorbing ether at a faster than the speed of light realm and generating electromagnetism. That actually is grand unification. Einstein spent 40 years of his life and never figured out how to combine gravity with electromagnetism. And the secret was to understand what Tesla's dynamic theory of gravity was. And that's to redefine gravity as the absorption of ether. So if all particles are absorbing ether at a tachyonic rate, faster than the speed of light, that transforming that energy into electromagnetism, that is grand unification. That's, you know, how to solve Einstein's dream of how to combine gravity with electromagnetism, which the only place you can find it is in my book, Tesla Wizard at War, because it's still a mystery, you know, to the rest of the world.
1: You think Tesla had a better handle of gravity than Isaac Newton did?
13: That's a great question. I think so. Tesla redefined what gravity was. It makes sense to me. If all matter is absorbing energy all the time, and if I jump up and I land back to the Earth because I'm in the way of this influx, that makes sense to me. And so what does it do? If it's absorbing this energy, it's got to transform that energy. So it's an ongoing process. So the Earth is constantly absorbing energy and transforming that energy into electromagnetism. That is combining gravity with electromagnetism. That's Einstein's dream of grand unification.
1: Tell us what happened, Mark, in Colorado Springs in 1899.
13: Well, Tesla went out to Colorado Springs because he was in New York City, and he was doing these tremendous experiments, and he didn't want to start a fire, and he needed the open space. And so he moved out to Colorado Springs, to test his theory that he could send electrical energy around the planet. And according to him, he did. He set up a wireless system where he could send electrical energy all around the entire planet. And so when he returned to New York City in 1900, he met with J.P. Morgan, and he said, you know, I have an ability to transmit, you know, wireless electricity all around the Earth. He's envisioning what we're doing right now. He's envisioning a wireless telephone and he would tell Morgan, he'd say, you know, you could be sitting in your office, you could be talking to somebody to Australia, and you'd feel like you're in the same room together. And, you know, so give me money, and I'll build the tower that will do this. And what happened was, he built a larger tower than he should have, and he ran out of money, and then he got into a whole argument with Morgan. So he never completed, you know, his dream of worldwide wireless communication.
1: But it worked. But it worked, though, didn't it?
13: It definitely worked. And as I said, Marconi could only transmit Morse code. So, you know, when the Titanic went down, this was 1912. They were only transmitting Morse code. They had to switch over to Tesla systems to have wireless, you know, telephone and eventually television. It's all based on Tesla's technology.
1: And they say Tesla invented the radio.
13: Yeah, that's really the invention of the radio. And the proof really is, if you just check into it, Marconi could only transmit dots and dashes. And how did they switch over? They had to switch over. And, you know, you can look at Tesla's patents from 1902. Which is what Tesla was using was, quote, continuous wave frequencies. Marconi was only sending beaded signals. That's why he could only send Morse code. Tesla was sending continuous wave. With continuous wave, you could transmit voice and also pictures. And the first transmitted pictures were based on Tesla's system. And I cover all that, you know, in the books.
1: And Tesla even had a flying wing design, didn't he?
13: Yeah, Tesla had two different forms of vertical takeoff airplanes. One was, you know, became the Osprey helicopter airplane, where it takes off like a helicopter, then you rotate the propeller into the airplane position, and you have it, you know, so it takes off like a helicopter, then runs like an airplane. And the other was actually the invention of a jet plane. Jet planes didn't come into the 1940s, but Tesla had designs for the jet plane back in 1909, 1910, he called it a flying wing. It basically was shaped just like a wing, and you know, jets would shoot out the back of this thing. And so, you know, he knew aerodynamics. And so those are his two aerial inventions.
1: Did Tesla know Einstein?
13: Yes, they knew each other. Einstein wrote Tesla a happy birthday card in 1931, when Tesla turned 75. And another guy who sent Tesla a birthday card was Vannevar Bush. He was the head of MIT's physics department, and Bush became the head of the Manhattan Project. And so it becomes very important later when Tesla's negotiating with the military, U.S. military, to try and sell them the particle beam weapon. And Einstein comes into play, because Einstein met with Roosevelt and said, we've got to, you know, build an atomic bomb, because if Hitler gets the bomb, You know, we got to beat them, or they'll win World War II. And so Bush is, they had the Manhattan Project, and he, of course, knew Tesla very well, because like Einstein, he sent them a happy birthday card in 1931.
1: There was a Massachusetts Institute of Technology scientist, Donald Trump. His name was John Trump. Donald Trump's uncle, right?
13: Yeah. When Tesla died, they assigned John G. Trump, who was a physicist at MIT, and his boss, when he was teaching at MIT, was Vannevar Bush. And Bush, you know, started the Raytheon Corporation, and then began to work for Franklin Roosevelt and headed up the Manhattan Project. They eventually handed it over to General Groves, but in the early part of that, you know, Bush was in charge of all that. And so he assigns Donald Trump's uncle to look through Tesla's papers after he died to see if there's anything important in there, because Tesla's nephew was in Yugoslavia, and since, you know, he was the heir to Tesla's papers, in theory they were going to ship all those papers over to the Iron Curtain. And so there was a dispute. Donald Trump's uncle didn't feel like there's anything important in those papers, and he said, you can send them over. But General Craig E., who actually was the first person, he was kind of like Chuck Yeager, to fly a jet plane in the 1940s, he said, wait a second, Tesla's papers are too important. Let's not send them over. So there was dissension between the two, and Vannevar Bush, I think, had to decide, should I go with Trump and ship the papers over, or should I go with General Craig E. and hold on to the papers? And they held on to the papers for a good 10 years and studied them. And, you know, Project, as I mentioned, Project Seesaw was an attempt to create the particle beam weapon. And, Ronald Reagan, when he became president, started the Star Wars campaign, was based on Tesla's death ray.
1: Mark, where are Tesla's papers today?
13: His papers really are in Belgrade. In the early 1950s, they were eventually were shipped over. And the fear was that the Soviets would get the particle beam weapon. But what Donald Trump's uncle discovered was that Tesla had already sent all the secrets of the particle beam weapon in the 1930s. So there was no point in holding on to them, since the Soviets already had them.
1: How would you rate Tesla as a inventor compared to what we have today?
13: Tesla was a mathematical genius. There's this, you know, myth that he didn't understand Maxwell's equations or something. That's just crazy. You can look through his calculations, and his calculations were very advanced. And I think he would be incredibly happy today. I think he'd be using AI, you know, artificial intelligence. And I

0: so many different things.
1: Was he convinced in those days that he could manipulate the weather?
0: Yes. He felt that electrical storm, in fact, he had a patent. It was never completed, but he had a rainmaking patent. And, you know, I was speaking to one guy recently. Air conditioners produce water from the atmosphere. So there are ways to produce water right from the atmosphere. And we know that, you know, the air conditioners are constantly leaking a lot of water from, you know. So he would work along those lines as well, I think.
1: Mark, do you think he would have been able to answer the big question of the Big Bang, how the universe started?
0: Yes. One of the things I discovered, one of Tesla's logos was a spiral galaxy. And the Big Bang is this big explosion. The Big Bang cannot explain particle spin. And Tesla's rotating magnetic field, which is two AC currents out of phase with each other, creates spin. So I think he was involved in cosmology and the idea of how the universe was created. I think his belief was that there would be like a yin and a yang, two AC currents traveling faster than the speed of light, out of phase with each other, would be an alternative theory to the Big Bang theory. And that, so the AC system, his invention of the rotating magnetic field, I think plays a role in cosmology. And maybe you need both. Maybe you need the Big Bang and Tesla's rotating magnetic field. But his logo was a spiral galaxy, and I think he was telling us that he felt that his rotating magnetic field had cosmological implications as well as just the induction motor.
1: Was he a believer in God, do you know?
0: That's a good one. I think he believed in a higher being. When he got the Edison Medal in 1917, he talked about, you know, his greatest dream was to build the Wardenclyffe Tower and create a worldwide wireless system, and it never happened. And because of that, he had to deal with tremendous tragedy. And he talked about that, you know, you've got to think beyond your own life, that your work goes on. And so I think there was a belief in God.
1: Let's take some calls with you, Mark, when we come back in a moment. Mark Seifer with us, talking about Tesla, Wizard at War, and we'll take your calls next hour.
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1: What a dream this has been.
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2: From the National Newsroom of the Canadian Press, I'm Naira Ahmed. We will soon know more about how Canada is hitting back against the United States in the trade war. Details of Canada's retaliatory tariffs against the U.S. are expected to be unveiled on Tuesday, alongside details of supports for workers affected by tariffs. The U.S. introduced a new round of 50% tariffs on Canadian exports on Saturday, targeting goods worth $28 billion. That day, Prime Minister Mark Carney said retaliation in the form of dollar-for-dollar tariffs would kick in on September 8th, as discussions were taking place Monday about how exactly Canada will hit back. Meanwhile, the threat of new tariffs on Canadian vehicles and parts is raising concern in the auto sector's Canadian hub of Windsor, Ontario. Mayor Drew Dilkins says Donald Trump's latest threat to impose 50% levies on the sector starting January 1st would wipe out jobs in the city. But he says he hopes sensible heads will prevail before then.
3: This war by Donald Trump on Canada, its largest trading partner, will prove to be massively unsuccessful for the United States, but there will be casualties along the way if this goes on for any lengthy period of time.
2: Trump's latest threat was posted on social media to hike tariffs on all vehicles, auto parts, and steel from Canada to 50% starting on January 1st. The new threatened tariffs, which have not been enacted in any official order, would come well after the U.S. midterm elections in November, in which Trump and the Republicans are at risk of losing control of both the House of Representatives and the Senate. And in Montreal, a traffic controller is in life-threatening condition after being reportedly struck by a plane in the city. Local police say the aircraft was backing up on a runway at Montreal's International Airport. Emergency services were called to the scene at around 7:30 p.m. Eastern on Monday. Officers and crime scene investigators remain on site to determine the cause of the accident. The Montreal Police Service confirmed to the Canadian Press that the case will be transferred to the Commission of Standards, Equity, Health, and Safety at Work, as it is a workplace accident. And a survey by the Center for Addiction and Mental Health has found 46% of youth in grades 7 to 12 in Ontario reported a moderate to serious level of psychological distress in 2025. That's down from 51% of students when the last survey was conducted in 2023. But lead investigator Haley Hamilton says psychological distress among youth in the province still remains high.
4: So we're still in a place where we really need to continue to invest in youth mental health.
2: The 2025 survey shows fewer students are using alcohol and drugs than in past, and that they're waiting longer before trying them for the first time. This is the Canadian Press. In sports, the Toronto Blue Jays, two games back of the third and final AL wildcard berth, open a three-game series Tuesday night at Rogers Centre against the red-hot Kansas City Royals. Veteran right-hander Max Scherzer will be on the mound for the Jays, while right-hander Seth Lugo is scheduled to start for the Royals, who have won 8 in a row. Meanwhile, Canada will be aiming to prolong its stay at the Little League World Series when it plays South Korea in a must-win game Tuesday night in South Williamsport, Pennsylvania. The Vancouver-based team, which plays in the Little Mountain Little League in BC, defeated Panama 3-2 in an extra inning Monday night, 2 days after blanking Australia 4-0. And the injury-depleted Toronto Tempo, who visit the Seattle Storm on Wednesday, have found some short-term relief. The club signed 5'7" guard Keanu Williams to a 7-day extreme hardship contract, as granted by the WNBA. From the Canadian Press, I'm Naira Ahmed.
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1: And welcome back, George Norrie, along with Mark Seifer, as we talk about the life of Nikola Tesla, Tesla Wizard at War. Does it seem to you, Mark, that Tesla's inventions, most of them never reached fruition, just never made it to marketplace?
10: No, I think that a lot of them did. I think the hydroelectric power system, the induction motor, even today, you know, the Tesla Roadster is based on using Tesla's induction motor. And I think most cars eventually will be electrical cars, and they're going to run on Tesla's motor. So I think, and also radio, and what we're on right now, you know, wireless telephone, is all Tesla's inventions. So I think most of his inventions actually came through, but it's some of his powerful ones, like transmitting power over great distances, had never come to fruition. And the particle beam weapon, I don't think, has been completely perfected.
1: If he were a guest on our program right now and you were with me, what would you ask him?
10: I would ask him how he would transmit electrical power to the moon, or, you know, what would be involved. And because it's a very complicated process and there's so many inventions involved in that process, that's one of the things I would ask him.
1: And does electricity travel at the speed of light?
10: Yes. Yes, it does.
1: That would be fascinating, to be sure. And would what was the concept about wireless power? Would every home have some kind of little machine to get it or something like that?
10: You know, that's an excellent question. I think that, you know, the way it works, I mean, we have a battery inside our telephone. So I'm not exactly sure if if all the energy would come from, you know, the tower, or whether you'd have to provide some of the energy yourself through batteries. I don't really know the answer to that.
1: Well, we would not have wires to our house, right?
10: Probably not. He was actually sending it through the earth, and he was saying we could do without wires completely, and he was conducting the energy through the earth. He felt he could transmit over 95% of the energy, say, from Wardenclyffe to England without any wires, but it would be traveling, you know, through the earth.
1: Were there others like Tesla that it had that kind of notoriety, or was he all by himself?
10: I think Edison is in the same realm. I think Edison's invention of the phonograph, and Edison, you know, perfected the motion picture camera, and also the electric light. So I think they were comparable. And in fact, in 1915, it was announced they were both supposed to share the Nobel Prize together. That never happened, but it was a front page article in the New York Times, and they never apologized for making that huge mistake. But I thought it was a good thing to tie the two together. They did eventually become friends after the War of the Currents. I discuss all that in Tesla Wizard at War, all the letters between them afterwards. They became friends later on.
1: They were somewhat enemies in the beginning, though, weren't they?
10: Yes. I'm from the old days, so I think like Mickey Mantle and Willie Mays, you know. They were the Mickey Mantle and Willie Mays of the day. And they had, you know, mutual respect for each other.
1: Or throw in Roger Maris, too, right?
10: Yes, of course, Roger Maris. That's for sure.
1: Let's go to the phones. John in Anaheim, California, to get us started. Hi, John.
11: Hi, George. Two things. I read the book called Prodigal Genius by John J. O'Neill, which is on Nikola Tesla's life, that Nikola Tesla transmitted electricity for 26 miles in Colorado Springs, and that he got many of his ideas when he went into the catacombs at the Vatican. His father was a priest, so I think he had a connection there.
1: Your thoughts on that, Mark?
10: Yeah, I think, you know, O'Neill did say that. And one of the reasons I wrote my book was there's a lot of gaps in the O'Neill book. The O'Neill book's an excellent book. I highly recommend it. But, there are gaps, and that's why I wrote, you know, Wizard, Life and Times of Nikola Tesla. And his father was a priest. They wanted him to become a priest, and he pleaded with his father because he wanted to become an electrical engineer. And they eventually caved in because he was very sick, and basically he said, "I'll get better if you let me become an electrical engineer." So I think that what this fellow said is pretty close to the truth.
1: Was Tesla a nice guy?
10: Yes, and he had a great sense of humor. One of my favorite lines is when he's talking to Katherine Johnson. He said, "You know, I just had dinner with Rudyard Kipling at some seedy restaurant in Greenwich Village, where I was sure to find hair and cockroaches in the soup." So I always laugh when I think about that. He had a great sense of humor.
1: Next up, thank you, John. Let's go to Don in Alberta, Canada. Go ahead, Donald.
12: Hi, George. Hi, Mark. I got two comments, and then I'll get to my question.
1: Sure.
12: Grew up on Lobsang Rampa, actually. I found he's quite inspiring with his books. He gives creative imagination. The one thing it took me 7 years of working on was to move objects, because we tried it when I was younger before I read his book, and you're just rolling pencils around with your mind. Didn't work so well. Then one day I finally got it, and it was like having a poltergeist in the room where you could throw a car off the road or whatever. I left that behind because I realized it would take years of discipline so that your mind can never have a stupid thought. moving on to Nikola Tesla, if you look at his particle beam and his magnet, you can do the same thing with a microwave. You just have to modulate the frequency, and you can...
10: Yeah, I think what he was saying was it wasn't just a particle beam weapon. That whole process was also for transmitting electrical power over great distances. So it was a multiple inventions in this one thing. So, you know, I was emphasizing the death ray because, you know, we needed that death ray if Hitler got the bomb before us. But Tesla made it very clear that it wasn't just a death ray, that the mechanism behind this was also a way to transmit power. And he was thinking about, you know, the Sahara Desert, things like that. How could you provide energy to places that it's so difficult to get power to?
1: Mm-hmm.
10: So it's a very complicated invention that he had that had multiple uses.
1: Mark, was the death ray something that used laser, or was that totally different?
10: It's very much like a laser because it was a very thin line. What Tesla realized is that a ray would spread out and lose all its power. He wanted to concentrate that energy. And Project Seesaw, you look it up, in the 1960s and 70s, was an attempt basically to replicate Tesla's particle beam weapon.
1: Was it more of a defensive mechanism as opposed to an offensive?
10: He saw it as a defensive weapon, but obviously the idea would be to miniaturize it and so you could put it on ships and so be offensive as well as defensive.
1: Let's go to Sue in North Carolina. Hi, Sue.
13: Hello, everybody.
1: Howdy.
13: Yeah, when you first came on this evening, did you mention something about a Tibetan monk? Did you say Tesla was a Tibetan monk?
10: No, I said I was studying a guy who said that he was a Tibetan monk. And his name was Lobsang Rampa. And it turned out he was an English plumber who was channeling Rampa, the Tibetan monk. His name was Cyril Hoskins. And he wrote 15 books. And what the other fellow was saying is true. They are great books. But because I was studying this guy, that's how I learned about Tesla, because they were both in the same book about avatars.
13: Oh, I see.
1: Anything else, Sue? Is that it? He's with his phone, but he's okay health-wise. We had a wellness check done by the police department, and they said he's there and he's okay. So we think he's got some phone issues. That's why he hasn't been able to call. It's one of our listeners. If people don't hear from somebody after a while, Mark, they think the worst, you know?
10: Yeah. Well, you have a family here, George. No, it's a very extensive family. And I love your music, too.
1: That's true. Did Tesla come to this country alone?
10: Yes. And, you know, he was celibate, too. He had a lot of girlfriends in his life, but he never, you know, he didn't have sex. He wanted to devote himself totally to science, but he was, you know, he was part of the 400. He had many, many friends of both sexes, and as I mentioned, you know, Rudyard Kipling and Mark Twain were very good friends. They were the most famous people in the world at the time. So Tesla was a loner in one way, but another way, he was a very social bug, and he invited so many of the 400 to his lab, particularly in the gay 90s.
1: And he was well-groomed and stuff like that, wasn't he?
10: Yeah, he was the best-dressed man on Wall Street and on Fifth Avenue. You know, he lived at the Waldorf Astoria. And what's so interesting, when he moved to the Hotel New Yorker, and I've been in his room, if you look out of the hotel, out of his window, you can see the Empire State Building. The Empire State Building is where the original Waldorf Astoria was. They knocked down the original Waldorf Astoria to put up the Empire State Building. So when he looked out and he saw the Empire State Building, what he was really looking at was his past when he lived at the height of the Gilded Age, you know, when he was a star of the Gilded Age at the old Waldorf Astoria, which was, you know, on 34th Street, and that's where the new Empire State Building was put.
1: Did he have a falling out with Westinghouse?
10: No, he never had a real falling out, but he was annoyed that when he ripped up the royalty contract with Westinghouse during the height of the War of the Currents, when he later needed money to complete his wireless tower, he went to Westinghouse, and Westinghouse didn't help him out. So he was a bit bitter about that. But he stayed on good terms with George Westinghouse. But he was not happy about that they didn't compensate him later because he sacrificed so much by ripping up his royalty contract.
1: Whatever happened to the Westinghouse Company? I mean, they were huge. They owned television stations, radio stations, electrical plants. What happened to them?
10: I know. I called up, you know, Pittsburgh, and I was trying to get pictures from them, and the lady on the phone didn't know what Westinghouse was. CBS bought them out, and that was the end of them.
1: So many changes, huh?
10: Yes, we live in a whole world of so many changes. That's for sure.
1: West of the Rockies, Mark's with us in Roseville, California. Hi, Mark. Go ahead.
14: Yeah, how's it going, Georgia?
1: Good.
14: Yeah,
1: buddy.
14: I'd like to ask Mark if he knows about the patent for Nikola Tesla's 1928 UFO.
10: No, I wish I did know about that.
1: Tell us about it, Mark. What is that?
14: Well, it has to do with, has Mark ever heard of the Chloris force and the Magnus force?
10: I have an article coming out in Nexus in October on UFOs and Tesla's dynamic theory of gravity and how it's possible to travel faster than the speed of light if you can somehow get into the ether through particle spin. So there's a new article coming out in Nexus.
14: Clockwise and counterclockwise force. That's what the Chloris and the Magnus force is. Clockwise and counterclockwise spins.
1: Which is what Tesla talked about, Mark, right?
10: Yeah, huge secrets associated with spin. And as I said, I think it's an alternative to the Big Bang theory, Tesla's rotating magnetic field. And that you can't explain particle spin through the Big Bang theory. It's just a given that particles spin, but they don't tell you how it spins. And I think it spins based on the same concept of the rotating magnetic field. And I think it's very possible if we can get into the ether, into the substrate of the physical universe, and that's one possible way that UFOs could travel.
1: How far advanced was Tesla in terms of knowledge of these things? Was he like way ahead of everybody else?
10: Yes, and he gave us hints. For instance, when he said that the sun was absorbing more energy than it was radiating, he was talking about redefining what gravity was. But he was very obscure about it, and we have searched. I mean, I work with the top Tesla experts around the world, and we've been searching for more papers on his particle beam weapon and also on his dynamic theory of gravity and on traveling faster than the speed of light. He was involved in all of that kind of research.
1: First time caller Jack in Kansas is with us. Go ahead, Jack.
15: Hello, can you hear me okay?
1: Yes, sir.
15: I was wondering if Tesla ever incorporated any kind of protection devices on all those inventions that would protect it from something like the Carrington effect.
10: Tesla was very concerned about protecting his stuff, and there was a danger. That was one of the reasons why his transmitting of power was abandoned by the U.S. government. They were afraid because of the tremendous amount of electric, 30 million volts, 50 million volts. And he did create fires. He almost died in a fire in Colorado Springs. So that was one of the problems, is how to do that. Another thing with this particle beam weapon was, how do you insulate the thing? He created such great energy that the device was melting through the great heat. So it was a big concern, exactly what you're saying.
1: What got him to emigrate to the United States?
10: He wanted to work for Tom Edison. He was the Wizard of Menlo Park. It was his hero. He couldn't wait to meet Tom Edison. And that's the sad thing, when he tried to explain his new invention, how to send electricity more than a mile, he couldn't get to explain it. Edison wouldn't listen to him. But that's why he came. He wanted to work for the greatest inventor of all times, and that was Tom Edison.
1: Well, he was one of the great ones, to be sure. And why did he want to listen to Tesla? He just didn't accept it, or what?
10: There were two reasons. One was he'd been working with direct current for 20 years. How could you get a current that's flowing downstream and upstream and downstream and upstream at thousands of miles a second to go in one direction? He thought Tesla was nuts. He didn't spend the time to listen to what he was doing. The other thing was that Westinghouse was dealing with AC, and Westinghouse was a competitor. So Edison was a DC man, and he just didn't want to hear anything about AC. So he closed his mind to that. And it was only in the 1890s, after Niagara Falls, that Tesla harnessed Niagara Falls, that Edison realized his mistake, and essentially he apologized to Tesla. and they became friends. But for about 15 years, they were enemies. And because Edison was so rooted in direct current, he didn't open his mind to other possibilities.
1: And it was AC that won out, right?
10: Yeah, AC. It was the difference between sending energy 1 mile, power dropping off of a distance, or sending energy hundreds of miles and running factories in the middle of forests.
1: So Mark's website is linked up to his name, and his book is called Tesla Wizard at War. We're going to come back in a moment on Coast to Coast AM and take final calls with him. Fascinating subject. We shall be right back on Coast to Coast AM.
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1: We'll be back with Final Calls with Mark Seifer as we talk about the life of Nikola Tesla. 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And then our guest Kevin Randall joins us with his new book called UFO Sightings and Alien Visitations. 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
2: 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It's interviews of recent and past shows. You'll have some fun as well there, too.
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1: George Norrie, our final segment with Mark Seifer as we talk about Tesla, Wizard at War. Where do people get your book, Mark?
14: They can get it at Amazon. I also have a picture book. It's called Nikola Tesla, The Man Who Harnessed Niagara Falls. And there's a lot of images that have never been published before. Nikola Tesla, The Man Who Harnessed Niagara Falls. It's a beautiful little picture book.
1: Was Tesla a nice guy?
14: Yes, I think he was a very nice guy, but he was a bit of an elitist, too. So I think, you know, he could be an elitist with some people, but he had so many friends. And you read the letters. I have, in fact, in the picture book, I have a letter from Stanford White's wife writing to Tesla. Her name was Bessie. And she thanks Tesla for the flowers that he gave her. He gave flowers to Lord Kelvin's wife. To Catherine Johnson, Robert Underwood Johnson's wife. So I think he was a very nice guy. He was a gentleman. And he also gave expensive gifts for people when their weddings. He gave them rings and pendants and things like that.
1: What's the story behind Tesla and electric cars?
14: Well, what happened was, what Tesla realized, if you look at an electric car, Tesla realized that they could do away with the gas engine, the fuel system, the conventional transmission, the exhaust, and even the drive shaft. And the way to do that was to simply put the motor, his induction motor, on the rear axle, on the rear wheel, and just supply electricity to it. So if you supply electricity to it, you don't need a gasoline engine, you don't need the fuel, you don't need the conventional transmission. And all that was done, and that's what, you know, Eberhard and Tim Panning did. And they invented the Tesla Roadster. And when Elon Musk bought it, he thought about changing it to the Edison Roadster. And thank heavens he kept the name Tesla on it. So he bought the invention. But it does away with the needs of some, not just with the fuel, but also all the other equipment that goes with it. So it's just the motor on the rear wheels and electricity, you know, supplied by a giant lithium battery.
1: Back to the calls. East of the Rockies, Joe's with us in New York. Hi, Joe.
15: Hi, George. Always a pleasure.
1: Thank you, sir.
15: A few quick things here. Just want to thank you for everything that you do at night. You bring a lot of enjoyment to so many people. And with that said, back in the 70s, there was a man out of Washington, D.C. that put out information, newsletter, cassette tapes. Dr. Peter Beter, and he talked about the multi-particle beam weapon that we used with the Battle of the Harvest Moon. And second, what did Tesla say about aliens and UFOs? Did he actually believe in them? Did anybody ever point-blank ask him about what he thought of them? And I'll just take it. You guys can take it from there.
1: You got it. Go ahead again with Tesla and the aliens, Mark.
14: Yeah, in 1901, he wrote an article called Talking with the Planets. He received pulsed frequencies on his equipment when he was in Colorado Springs, and he thought they came from the planet Mars. The Corum brothers, Jim and Ken Corum, think that what he actually received was pulsed frequencies from one of the moons of Jupiter. Since he said he received three pulses, I thought maybe he picked up Marconi's signal because Marconi was transmitting the letter S. But he definitely believed in extraterrestrials. And the reason he believed in extraterrestrials was partly just because of mathematics. The universe is so vast, there have to be other intelligences out there. It's called the plurality of worlds theory. And he's a strong believer in that. And he felt that perhaps higher intelligences had been in contact with him. This was very important to him to express that we have to, that we're part of a galactic, you know, society. And he felt that they were trying to contact us. And who knows, now with all the UAPs that the people are seeing, et cetera, maybe he really was contacted. I don't know. It's a mystery about that, but he certainly believed in it.
1: Let's go to back to Don in Alberta, Canada. Don, you fell off last time, but you're back. Go ahead.
16: Hi, George. Hi, Mark. Okay, so that 1936 Pyrrhus arrow that Nikola Tesla had, he never plugged it in or charged it, and it would do 90 miles an hour, so it was pure electric, and he drove it around for 3 years. Do you know what happened to the car, and what was he using to power it? Because I've heard guys in Africa saying that they're using AM frequency to create electricity for cars, but I don't know if it's the same concept or not. Anyway, before I get my phone drops again or whatever the case may be, you got any ideas on that one? Like, where his Pyrrhus arrow went?
14: He was trying to transmit electrical power from Niagara Falls to automobiles. That was his idea. All the Tesla experts that I've dealt with, we've tried to find this Pyrrhus arrow car. We've contacted people in Buffalo, in that area. So theoretically, what he wanted to do would be to eliminate, you know, the use of fuel on board cars. But whether or not the Pyrrhus arrow actually existed or not, it's still debatable. I'd like to believe that he did have a car that could draw the energy from Niagara Falls to prove that he could transmit electrical power. So I think, you know, it's a great story, but there's no real proof for sure that he actually constructed the car.
1: He loved wireless, didn't he?
14: Yeah, he definitely loved the wireless.
1: Text and tweets. Tom, what do you have for Mark?
2: Hey, Mark, Sarah in New York wants to know if it's true that his mother was an inventor, and if she was, what did she invent? Anything cool that we might know about?
14: She invented a lot of farm equipment, and she had the ability to tie a knot in an eyelash. So he attributed his interest in invention from his mother, but I don't know specifically, you know, what inventions that she did. The other thing, though, was she was illiterate. She couldn't read, which is astounding to me because he came from such an intelligent family. She was the wealthy one. You know, his father married up when he married his mother, because his mother was connected to the regional bishop, but she was illiterate.
1: How old was he when he came to the country, Mark?
14: He was in his late 20s when he came.
1: So he was a young guy.
14: Yes.
1: First-time caller, Dadless in California. Go ahead, sir. Welcome to the program.
17: Hello, George. First time. I came across a guy named Ralph Ring, who told the story of a student of Tesla's who was working at the hotel Tesla lived in. And Tesla took him on as a student.
1: Still with us? Boy, we had drops like crazy.
14: Well, Tesla was working with certain acolytes. I spoke with Ralph Bergstresser, who works in military intelligence. And in the last 6 months of Tesla's life, Tesla gave Ralph a lot of the secret papers. And there was, you know, everyone was trying to find his secret papers. And Ralph Bergstresser eventually handed the paper off to a psychotronic society, and they gave the secret particle beam weapon paper to Andrea Puharich. Puharich was a parapsychologist, you know, famous for bringing Uri Geller to the world.
1: That's right.
14: So that was one of the really interesting stories. So I think the acolytes that this fellow is talking about, another one was Blois Fitzgerald. Blois Fitzgerald knew Bergstresser, and he took the particle beam weapon, took it to MIT, you know, the paper, and was dealing with General Craigie, who had flown the jet plane. And as I mentioned, it was Blois Fitzgerald and General Craigie who opposed John G. Trump and Frank Jewett, who was the head of Bell Labs, who both said that there's nothing to Tesla's papers. You can ship them off. But Blois Fitzgerald, who was an acolyte of Tesla's, and General Craigie said, no, we have to save these papers. There's a lot of important stuff here. And so they listened. I think Vannevar Bush listened to Craigie, General Craigie, and they kept the papers for 10 years. And what's interesting about all this is that Ronald Reagan was, you know, a Hollywood star. He was in a movie called Murder in the Air. I talk about this in my book, Tesla Wizard at War. And Murder in the Air had to do with the death ray. So he was in a death ray movie in 1940. And then when he became president, he started the Star Wars technology, you know, SDI. And I think it was all because he knew about Tesla from the 1940s because he was a Hollywood star, was in a movie about the Tesla death ray.
1: West of the Rockies, Charles, Sacramento, California. Charles, go for it.
18: Okay, I'll be quick. I know we're late. So, Mark, great show. 1865, French artist does wood relief, Gustave Dore, D-O-R-E, and Gustave with a V. He did a wood relief called Destruction of Leviathan, and the whole 20th century is wrapped up in that thing, and you can see harp, the wireless energy from above, and cast below is a betrayed Leviathan with two offspring trying not to drown in the turbulent, directed waters of electricity that are opposing and creating the spin. It's quite an impressive piece, and it is because of its timing and the fact that we have it today. And the first 5 minutes of your show, of your talk, awesome. You should patent that. Thank you.
1: How about that, Mark?
14: Well, what I think of is Malan Loomis, who had a wireless system in the 1860s and the 1870s. You know, Tesla's credited as the inventor of the radio, but he got a lot of his ideas from Loomis. And if you really look up Loomis, you'll see that Loomis had a wireless system, and he was actually funded by the U.S. government. They gave him $50,000. He had a wireless system back in the 1860s and 70s, and Tesla studied, you know, people that were before him. So this fellow talking about, you know, previous inventors and previous thinkers, Tesla worked, you know, really studied the history whenever he worked on any project.
1: Wildcard Line Anzi's with us in Carson, California. Welcome to the program. Hi, Anzi.
19: Thank you, George. You are a great patriot, and we all love you very much.
1: Thank you.
19: Yeah, dear guest, sir, I would like to know if Tesla ever had any contact with or knew about Edward Leed Skousen from the Coral Castle. And number two, were there ever allegations made that possibly the genius of Tesla originated from channeling information like the Tool Society

0: protecting the planet. The hydroelectric power system, as I mentioned, is a clean energy system. Tesla also worked, you know, he had an ozone generator, and ozone was very important, you know, with disabling viruses. Tesla was selling ozone generators to the medical profession in those days. And I just wrote a recent book. It's called Title 21, and it's about the COVID pandemic and how Tesla's invention of the ozone generator played a role in disabling the COVID virus. So I think that this fellow is right in that if you get in touch with God's plan, and that is to protect our planet, Tesla was part of that group, and I think his link to John Muir is real proof of that kind of vision that he had.
1: Mark, I was going to say, if you could name 10 people who have affected inventions and technology in this country, would Tesla be one of them?
0: Yes, for sure, without any doubt. He'd be three or four of them, I think.
1: How high up on the list would he be?
0: I think, you know, he's, you know, in the greatest geek ever, they had it, all the geeks. They had, you know, Einstein and Newton and, you know, all of them. And Tesla was rated number one. So this was all the geeks voted, and they made Tesla the top geek out of everybody.
1: Mark, good to have you back on the show. Keep in touch, all right?
0: George, it's such a pleasure to be here, and all the guys that talk about what a wonderful guy you are, you really feel it. And so it's so great to be back. I appreciate it very much.
1: Mark Seifert, the name of the book, Tesla, Wizard at War. For Michael Cosio, Tom Danheiser, Dan Galanti, Sue Trikas, Lex Lonehood, Sean Latasseur, Alec Fernandez, Tim Banal, Mary Berry, George Knapp, and Richard Serrett. I'm George Norrie, somewhere out there on Coast to Coast AM. We'll see you on our next edition. Until then, be safe, everyone.

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0: It's the adventure of a lifetime in the quest across the country. Teams will be tested. Skills will be challenged. 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
2: Why?
0: Will be questioned. Who will persevere till the end and win it all?
1: You're team number one!
0: The Amazing Race Canada. 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
3: Good morning, it's 5 o'clock. I'm James Foster with your CTV News Update. Mix of sun and cloud, looks like a little bit of rain off and on almost all day long today before hopefully some sunshine on Wednesday. It is 17 degrees right now. Your weather details are in moments, and here's what is making news. A signal worker at Trudeau Airport was rushed to hospital and remains in critical condition after being hit by a plane last evening. CTV's Kelly Gregg has more.
4: The worker was on foot when the accident happened. An airplane from carrier French B was seen surrounded by emergency vehicles, and according to reports from the ground, passengers only deplaned around 11:15. There are a few details at this hour about how the accident happened, but police and the Workers' Health and Safety Board are investigating.
3: Prime Minister Mark Carney saying that the goal of trade negotiations with the United States has always been to get the best deal for Canadians. Never a deal at any price or on any time frame. New 50% tariffs took effect on Saturday on a range of Canadian goods after talks fell apart last week. Carney telling reporters yesterday near Quebec City that the government will build a strong Quebec and Canada for all.
5: That's not to say there won't be challenges in the road ahead. But we're ready to meet them because we have all we need right here. The workers, the engineers, the ambition, and the right plan for a stronger Quebec and a stronger Canada. Building at home and diversifying our trade abroad, that's not plan B. It's been our plan A from the start.
3: Carney announcing that the federal government will pour more than $11 billion into Quebec's shipbuilding industry to build six new icebreakers for the Canadian Coast Guard. Now, Finance Minister François-Philippe Champagne saying at some point you have to say enough is enough and that Canadians and Canadian consumers can make a difference.
6: The biggest power we have, each and every one of us watching at home, is our purchasing power. We can choose when we go to the grocery store or to the hardware store to buy Canadian. Same thing with Canadian companies. That's why I was saying to people, if we have $28 billion of tariffs, let's make sure that our response would be to, substitute these imports with Canadian products.
3: Now, well, some Canadian politicians were choosing their statements carefully yesterday. Others, well, they were just saying what they think. CTV's Mike Lecouture has more on now the war of words.
7: Ontario Premier Doug Ford went after Trump on radio.
8: Well, he can kiss my ass as far as I'm concerned. We're going to go at him full steam.
7: That comment may have teed off Trump, who responded online with another post, calling Carney governor and Ford a flunky for the prime minister.
9: You know, your own people, President Trump, don't even like you. And they're going to speak loud and clear when it comes to the midterms. And if I was allowed to, I'd be down there door knocking.
7: Ford also floated the idea of export taxes on products the U.S. needs, like energy, potash, and critical minerals. It's something premiers and the prime minister have been hesitant to consider. But in French, Carney said all options are on the table.
3: Back home, LaSalle College is fighting for survival, the institution filing for creditor protection after the provincial government has been demanding a $30 million fine. The college was accused of contravening Quebec's Bill 96, which limits the number of students enrolled in English language cégep programs across the province. Now, LaSalle College says that the penalty is unfair and that their English students had legal permits. Now, a court has granted a 10-day safety window. WestJet flight attendants have ratified a new collective agreement with the airline, with just over 90% of the vote in favor of the deal.
10: The Canadian Union of Public Employees says the agreement includes a more than 18% wage hike over 3 years, as well as new compensation for work done on the ground. The deal followed tough negotiations, particularly about boarding pay, that culminated in a one-day strike by some 4,400 cabin crew earlier this month. The aviation industry has been rattled by a series of labor actions over the past several years, with strikes by Air Canada flight attendants and WestJet mechanics briefly bringing operations at the country's two biggest airlines to a halt. Lisa Laporte, The Canadian Press.
3: Target is apologizing in the United States and removing a children's Halloween costume after it was widely criticized as racist. ABC's Sophie Flay has more.
11: The images of the costume are being compared to racist caricatures, evoking blackface. Target now acknowledges the costume should have never been for sale, saying, "As a company, we got this wrong and we are deeply sorry. We know this is especially hurtful for our black guests, team members, and partners. Removing the costume is an important first step, and we are looking closely at how this happened."
3: A Guinness World Record holder has beat her own record. Danny New has more.
12: Look out, 66-year-old Judy Oyama is once again skating into history.
13: I'm actually feel like I'm skating more.
12: This legendary speedster is being celebrated as the world's oldest female competitive skateboarder after extending a record she already held by 2 more years.
13: I remember seeing it at the library, and I'm very stoked.
12: This California native has been paving the way on the pavement for more than half a century. After one day when she was 13, her brother made a skateboard in woodshop class and brought it home.
3: And at least two NFL players have decided, well, they want to leave the pros. And they're going back to college, not to learn, but to play again. ABC's Hannah Batta has more.
11: Rookie tight end Dequan Wright was recently waived by the Cleveland Browns. Now, his agents say he has a deal to play for LSU this season. Former New Orleans Saints defensive lineman Xavien Harris is also headed back to college, also to LSU. It comes after the NCAA recently changed its rules to allow athletes 5 years to play. The rule change wasn't supposed to take effect until next season, but that sparked a legal battle. Wright and Harris were among those who sued to become eligible under the rule change.
3: For interviews and other audio, go to CJAD800.com or download the iHeartRadio app. Your next CTV News update is at 5:30. Coming up, Andrew Carter is here. He'll take you through the full forecast, which right now seems like it's got not just rain today, but a couple of days in the long-range forecast. He'll have some sports news for you. And then I've been going through the morning newspapers, and I'll tell you about just what is going on at Plaza Saint-Hubert.
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0: Taylor Swift performing at the Icon Sessions at the Grammy Museum. She played a medley of three songs, I Knew It, I Knew You, which was recently recorded for the Toy Story 5 soundtrack. That flowed into her folk era hit August, and then into the extended version of All Too Well. I'm just trying to think of how many Toy Stories I've missed. They're at five now. You have a tendency not to watch those things when your kids aren't watching them.
1: Oh, I watch them. I haven't gone to see five yet, but my kids stopped going to the movies years ago.
0: Okay, you still watch them? Okay.
1: Oh, yeah. As soon as Zootopia 2 came out, I told my wife, like, we're going to see this. I love 3D animated stuff. I'm a former animator, though, too. So.
0: And you're, in this province, you're an animateur. So, there you go. That's James Foster. I am Andrew Carter, host of the Andrew Carter Morning Show. That's a great name, eh, that we came up with for the show. It's very creative.
1: It is.
0: That's the kind of name you want if you're the morning show host, instead of, like, you don't want the Breakfast Club or the Morning Team or, you know, Good Morning Gang. Because you know what? What's sinister behind that is they can just give you the axe and they don't have to change anything. They can still use the same jingles and everything. It's very lazy. It's 5:16.
2: It's the Morning Rush with Andrew
0: Carter. The Morning Rush. That's right. It's the Morning Rush. Let's just settle down. You know, I love this text message. Is this the kind of day it's going to be, honestly? Like, I woke up at 2 o'clock. And I just couldn't sleep for some reason. I don't know why.
1: I had the opposite problem. I only went to bed at like 12:30.
0: Oh, beautiful. Okay.
1: So
0: I'm taking this this first text of the morning. Now, this is somebody. I don't know if it's a woman or a gentleman, but it's obviously a very angry person. Woke losers is what he texted. And, you know, in the pure sense of those two words, that's how I feel this morning. Awake and at a loss because of it. I'd rather be in bed, too.
1: What time was this at?
0: 5:06 this morning. Woke losers. Oh. Okay.
1: Wow.
0: So I hope you have a good day, sir. Meanwhile, normal people who are happy and they're going on with their days and being constructive have checked in. Price of gas this morning, $1.92. I paid $1.87, so there's a range, I guess, in the high 180s, low 190s. And thank you for checking in from all over the place. The temperature at the airport right now, 17, mostly cloudy, just a light breeze from the west-southwest at 4 kilometers an hour. We're headed for a high of 23 degrees with a 40% chance of showers. Remember our 80% chance of showers yesterday? That was a monsoon. I don't know what that was. High of 23 will feel like 28, they say, and then tomorrow on Wednesday, mix of sun and cloud, nice day on the way, 26 degrees. As I mentioned, 17 right now. At Trudeau International Airport. So, what do you want to know about? Oh yeah, the Blue Jays. We're crossing our fingers that the Blue Jays will make another effort, a run towards the playoffs. They're trying for a wild card spot. It's Kansas City at Toronto tonight. Lugo against Scherzer. Scherzer's 1-6 on the season. It's a game time just after 7 o'clock. Last night, Tampa Bay continues to roll on, beat Detroit 4-1. Boston Red Sox beat Miami 4-2. Okay. Oh, okay, and in Canadian women tennis players, Rebecca Marino and Karsten Brandstein and Bianca Andreescu won their opening their first U.S. Open qualifying matches in New York yesterday, while Kayla Cross came up just short. Okay, shall we go right into the newspapers, please?
1: Sure.
0: It seems they've got some poll numbers in the Journal de Montréal this morning, and it seems that Christine Frechette may be a little happy with the latest trade war with the U.S.
1: Yeah, so let's just say a massive orange wrench was thrown into the provincial election race, which hasn't technically started, but, I mean, it started even before the summer. So, and it seems that Kristen Frechette is pretty, well, I don't know if she's technically happy about it, but if I were her, I would be, to say the least. The latest Léger poll here in the Journal de Montréal now has the CAQ tied with the Liberals for second place. And while it may not seem all that amazing, keep in mind that just before François Legault stepped down, the party was in single digits battling Québec Solidaire for who would finish last in a provincial election. So the CAQ Liberals, both at 23% support in this latest polling. The PQ is at 30. But what is also important to note, and which the pollsters here point out, is that the PQ hasn't changed much in a couple of months now. The Liberals are down 1 point. So the new polling showing that the uncertainty caused by the United States and also that Churchill Falls energy agreement that Kristen Frechette managed to get through the, what was it, a week or two ago, that have put the CAQ back in the position as the what pollsters believe is the best option available to stop the PQ from winning and forcing a referendum. The problem, they say, for the Liberals, despite a National Post survey that was in the Gazette yesterday saying, wow, Anglophones really love the Liberals. Well, yeah, they always love the Liberals. That's about the only ones who love the Liberals at this point.
0: Love's a big word. Love's a strong word. Yeah. It's a strong description of what we're talking about here. I wouldn't call it love.
1: Love via a lack of options. When you only have the one option,
0: A lack of perceived options.
1: Yes. And so Charles Milliard continues to be shunned by Francophone voters. But it's not just the CAQ that is benefiting. The Conservative Party of Quebec managed to gain some ground in this latest survey as well. Still a ways back, but if the trend does continue, you could see the Liberals slip further and maybe have Éric Duhaime siphon off more of the allophone or maybe even anglophone vote to steal a couple of seats in the fall election.
0: Okay. I wonder what kind of candidates the Conservatives are running in the West Island strongholds.
1: That would be very interesting to see.
0: I don't know. Also in the Journal de Montréal, what's happening to the road at Plaza Saint-Hubert?
1: Well, it's turning into Swiss cheese, or at least a sea of potholes.
0: Everything is.
1: Yeah, but
0: what's so special about that?
1: This was just repaired. That's the problem. The merchants who are over there not too happy. So 6 years after a massive $55 million makeover, the orange cones are back and the street is crumbling into a sea of potholes. You can see some of the pictures in the Journal. Local merchants, residents, they're furious at this point. Business owners spent years enduring the original construction phase, which they say they lost customers, they lost revenue, and many of them barely survived. Now they're saying, well, what was it for? We went through this whole massive mess, and now it's just back to almost what it was. And they say they're betrayed by the city. They look at the cracked asphalt and see a complete waste of public money and a pretty major safety hazard for shoppers as well. City officials insisting that, well, this is just going to be a quick patch-up job. And it's absolutely not necessary to close everything down and restart from scratch. City's now saying that it's investigating why the pavement failed so quickly.
0: Because they don't know what they're doing. How about that?
1: I mean, that's
0: my guess.
1: That's a real good guess.
0: Okay. Because they use lousy materials because they don't know what they're doing because whatever. I don't know.
1: That's another. I mean, when you have to take the lowest bidder, get what you pay for.
0: Well, that's the thing.
1: You know? Yeah. So it's not the greatest system for longevity, to say the least. So they want to hold the contractors accountable. But they, at this point, have no choice, they say, but to bring back the work. So as repair crews are moving back to Plaza Saint-Hubert, it's just another glaring symbol of Montreal's endless construction loop.
0: Our professional women's hockey league has their version of the Stanley Cup. It's called the Walter Cup.
1: Yep.
0: And the Montreal Victoire players have been bringing it around the country to their own communities and celebrating their victory.
1: Yeah, every player gets a day with the cup, just like they do with the Stanley Cup.
0: So where were they bringing it into to somewhere in Alberta? One of the players lives, and they it never showed up.
1: Yeah,
0: so it went missing. It was gone for 3 days. They go, oh. So I didn't see in any of the stories where it was, but they found it, right?
1: They did find it. Okay. So, yeah, so the Victoria's missing Walter Cup has been found after it was lost in transit. I don't know who their shipping company is.
0: Maybe the same people who are paved outside Plaza Saint-Hubert.
1: Maybe. But I have a sneaky suspicion maybe this company's not going to be shipping the trophy anytime soon. So the team wrote on social media. Turns out Walter needed a little rest after all the celebrations. She's been found. Much needed rest and is ready to hit the road. So, yeah, the trophy was on its way to Lethbridge, Alberta, scheduled to spend a stop with Victoire forward Dara Gregg. Shipping container arrived, but the cup wasn't inside. So that was the issue. It's like,
0: oh,
1: okay.
0: Oh, God. They must have been losing their minds.
1: So, and at this point, all we know is they found it. Nobody said why, how they found it, where it was found. They're only saying, hey, we found it. So we know the Walter Cup is now back in the possession of the Victoire, but we don't know where it was, how it was taken out of the shipping container when it originally went missing. There's got to be an investigation into this somehow. But it was, they're just saying that it was simply lost in transit. And we're going from there. So,
0: kids are going back to school. Police reminding you to slow down.
1: Yeah, the police services are right across Quebec. Siltate to Quebec, Montreal police, everybody. They're out with their regular warnings for back to school season, saying, well, one of the biggest problems is parents who are rushing to get their kids to school. And in the process of doing that, they're putting other kids in danger as they are speeding through school zones because they're pressed for time. So they say, we will be out in full force. The Siltate to Quebec started yesterday. Other police forces also getting on that bandwagon yesterday. Some starting today, maybe a little bit later on this week as various schools have kind of staggered start times. My kids are going back. They go to the same school. They're going back like 3 days apart from one another. So different schools have different staggered start times. So the SQ and police force is out. Hey, don't forget there are rules. There are speed limits in school zones and there are safety measures that you need to keep an eye out on. And if you don't, boy, oh boy, will we give you a ticket. So slow down in the school zones. That's the main
0: thing. Yeah, I don't know if I go with the theory that it's parents in a hurry. I think it's just people who just are plain brain dead. That just oblivious to anybody else around them. So they'll drive through a school zone. They'll drive badly anywhere.
1: Yes. I maintain it is just the general, hey, a lot of people who are on the roads right now probably shouldn't be on the roads. Driving through stop signs, U-turns in the middle of a road.
0: Yeah, a lot of stop sign scofflaws. People just fly through the stop signs.
1: I mean,
0: just don't get it.
1: If Montreal police are listening right now and you have a ticket quota that you need to fill, I highly recommend the traffic lights at Sources and Belmont. Just go hang out there for a day. I promise you, you'll fill your quota.
0: And there's a lot of intersections like that. What do dogs see when you go, good boy, and you smile? Good boy. Good girl. What do dogs see? And we'll take a look at that next.
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0: Ever feel like your dog knows exactly how you're feeling just by looking at you? Well, you might be right. New study shows that dogs are very tuned to our emotions. Scientists use brain scans on dogs while showing them photos of unfamiliar people making happy, sad, angry, and fearful facial expressions. Happy faces activated a region of the brain associated with rewards. It means dogs are happy when they see a smiling human face, even if they've never met the person before. To them, it's just like getting a treat. I thought that when you smiled at a dog and you show them your teeth, like that's... I don't know. You okay?
1: I thought that was what I was always told. If you showed a dog your teeth, it was just a sign of being aggressive.
0: Yeah. Okay. We're just that close to a CTV News update with James.
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1: Good morning, it's 5:30. I'm James Foster with your CTV News update. A signal worker is in critical condition after being struck by a plane here in Montreal last night, happening at Trudeau Airport at around 7:30. According to investigators, it happened when the aircraft was backing up on one of the runways. Emergency crews arriving at the scene. Passengers were not able to get off the plane until about 11:30 last night. We will soon know more about how Canada plans to hit back against the United States in the trade war. Details on Canada's retaliatory tariffs against the U.S. are expected to be unveiled today, alongside details of supports for workers affected by the tariffs. U.S. introducing a new round of 50% tariffs on Canadian exports, targeting goods worth $28 billion. That day, Prime Minister Mark Carney said retaliation in the form of dollar-for-dollar tariffs would kick in on September the 8th. And now with the latest from your CJAD 800 Traffic Center, we say good morning to Debbie Marcellos.
10: Well, good morning. It is a wet surface, but volume is still nice and light. Traffic moves well in from the South Shore and in from Laval. Looks like a minor incident on the Metropolitan West. Just before Laurentian Auto Route, traffic slows at Christophe Colomb. Eastbound side of the Met moves well. 25 south for La Fontaine Tunnel from before Sherbrooke as you merge into one lane for roadwork to the South Shore. A new phase of retirement living at Chartwell, Le Prescott and Vaudreuil-Dorion. 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Traffic and transit every 15 minutes on CJAD 800. Your next report at 5:45.
1: And from your Dormez-vous Weather Center today, mix of sun and cloud. Good chance that we do see some showers off and on, kind of all day long. It doesn't expect to clear out until maybe 9, 10 o'clock tonight. Everything else is that mix of sun and cloud with a chance of showers looming overhead. A high of 23 degrees is expected for today. On tomorrow's forecast, well, not as sunny as we were hoping. Calling for some sun, some cloud, a high of 26. Those clouds, they stick around. Your Thursday, your Friday, probably bringing more rain. If we're lucky, Saturday will be sunny, but hey, it's a long-range forecast. Things can change. 17 degrees right now. Your next CTV News update is at 6 o'clock.
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0: All right. Good morning and welcome to the 25th of August, the first day of the rest of your life. Coming up, top five things you need to know, including the weather forecast. Montreal Council takes a stance, and Trump and Ford are having a war of words, dirty words. Top five for August 25th, coming up next.
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8: Well, good morning. It is 5:40. It is time for your top five for the 25th of August. And here we go. First of all, the forecast for today. So we've got a mix of sun and cloud and a 40% chance of showers. Shall we look at the hourlies together? Chance of showers? Basically all day at 40%. But it's one of those days where you'll see the sun and it'll be blazing at times. It'll be humid and could break into a shower or even a thunder shower. Mix of sun and cloud tomorrow and a high of 26 degrees. So a nice day tomorrow. We've got 17 right now with just a light breeze at Trudeau International Airport, where last night there was an awful accident, and we're still waiting for an update on the airport worker who was struck by an aircraft. Around 7:30 last night, the plane was backing up on the tarmac. He was taken to hospital. Police and investigators on the scene this morning, with the case expected to be transferred as a workplace accident. Airport operations are continuing, although passengers had to wait several hours on the plane before they could debark. Montreal City Council overwhelmingly approves an amended motion expressing solidarity with Palestinians and calling for greater action from Ottawa and Quebec towards a peaceful resolution to the conflict in Gaza. The motion passed 54-6. After councillors voted 38-22 to remove references to apartheid and genocide, as well as to call as a call to suspend institutional ties with Israel. Donald Trump and Rob Ford spent yesterday trading insults. Trump said the premier is better known as the less charismatic, intelligent, and overall unimpressive brother of the late, great Rob Ford. And Ford said Trump should, quote, kiss my rear end, although he used the three-letter word that ends with SS, after the president threatened new tariffs on Canada's auto and steel sectors that could go into effect on January 1st. Ford held a news conference where he said the United States needs to feel the pain. You'll hear from Rob Ford coming up after 6:30 this morning. In sports, the Jays try to get that wild card spot, and they start their hunt to resume their hunt against Kansas City tonight in Toronto. Game time 7:07, and it's National Banana Split Day and National Whiskey Sour Day. 5:43, traffic's on the way. Here's your late night roundup.
2: Jimmy Fallon.
9: Well, Trump's personal aide, Natalie Harp, continues to be in the news. We just learned that one time she was told that there wasn't room for her in Trump's motorcade, so she hopped in the trunk to avoid getting left behind.
10: Oh.
9: Here to comment is Trump's personal aide, Natalie Harp.
11: Thanks for having me, Jimmy.
9: Wait, I'm sorry. Are you in Trump's trunk right now?
11: Oh, don't be ridiculous. That would be humiliating.
9: I mean, it really does look like you are, though.
10: Okay, Hotshot. If I were in a trunk, would I have this tire pressure gauge?
9: Actually, yes, that's exactly what you would have.
10: Oh, yeah? Well, what about this, car jack?
9: Again, that's literally what you would find in the trunk.
10: Well, what about this water bottle?
9: That's antifreeze.
10: Better not be, because I've been chugging it.
9: Okay, let's change the subject. Is it true that they call you the human printer because you carry around a portable printer with you and print stuff out for the president?
10: Oh, please. If I were the human printer, would I have this portable printer?
9: Yes.
10: Oop, one second. Pothole's coming up.
9: All right, pothole, clearly you're in the trunk, okay? You have to admit it's a little weird that you're so obsessed with the president that you can't be away from his side for even one second, right?
10: That's so unfair. What are you going to accuse me of next? Hiding under his bed while he sleeps and gently whispering love poetry so quietly that he thinks it's just the wind, but I know what I'm saying. I know exactly what I'm saying, and I mean every word, every single word.
9: No, I wasn't gonna say that.
10: Okay, good, because I don't do that. All of my poems are printed out.
9: Oh, yeah, very good. Thank you very much. Trump's personal aide, Natalie Harp, everyone. Feels like... Oh, my God, what's up in that pothole? Be careful. Be careful, Edmund.
12: Seth Meyers.
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8: It's 5:45. And watching your ride, traffic brought to you by the Met. There's a new way to travel in Greater Montreal. The Met, Montreal Metropolitan Airport, is now open. Discover the Met. How you doing, Deb?
14: Hey, Andrew. It's a messy drive with the rainfall and, well, with the wet roads. The roads are wet, And it puts a damper on the commute. So tough go for the Metropolitan already this morning. On the Met westbound, we have delays from Vio to Saint-Michel, then through Christophe Colomb, and a couple of incidents, one just before Laurentian-Autoroute, the one just after at Delaurier. So another slowdown to board the Met. It backs up at Côte-Vertu on Laurentian southbound, but the Carrie Expressway moves well. Light volume on the TCAN and the 20. In from the South Shore, spans are clear. If you're heading to the South Shore, La Fontaine Tunnel holding you back from Yves Prévost as you merge into one lane for ongoing road work. 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Your next report at 6 o'clock.
8: Chance of showers today. They're giving us a 40% chance of showers, but I also see a cartoon sun here. So I know it's going to be very humid by mid-afternoon with the forecast high 23 feeling like 28 degrees. Clearing out tonight and a mix of sun and cloud tomorrow with a high of 26. It's 17 right now at Trudeau International Airport. Did you see that rain yesterday? Did you get rain? Did you get poured on? The Kira Yeager is producer of the Andrew Carter Morning Show. Jimmy G in for Anthony DiBiasio in Master Control. I was out at the Beaconsfield Golf Course for the Starlight Foundation Golf Tournament. Remember we auctioned off a chance to play with Wally Weir and Chris Nylund? So I saw Wally and Chris.
15: It was yesterday.
8: Nice. So, needless to say, we were rained out.
15: Oh, dear.
8: It started to pour, and we're just going to wait 10 minutes, and then we'll start the tournament, and then it's okay, you see a car float by, and they say, okay, I guess we're not playing.
15: Oh, no.
8: Ducks swimming through the fairway. Oh, no, I guess we're not playing.
15: Not the ducks.
8: You know, it's funny. I've been rained out on the golf course in two tournaments now, which is very unusual, and it's been a lot of rain, and we've got rain, like a chance of showers all day today.
15: Yes.
8: And that was a monsoon yesterday. The rain really came down.
15: I think I saw something on social media that Pierrefonds had some flooding in the streets because of that.
8: Yeah.
15: I don't know if it was yesterday or another day, but I saw something.
8: And the if you have a dog or any kind of an animal that doesn't like the thunder and lightning, man.
15: Oh, does Doug...
8: Doug's fine. Doug could care less. It's like it's not even happening.
15: Oh, my gosh. I would have thought be like a scaredy cat.
8: No, he's not. He does not care.
15: Good. But
8: it's funny. Mauricio, who lives across the street, he was supposed to be a Mira guide dog. And he was in training. And I don't know what went wrong. They couldn't use him as a guide dog. He's half a Bernese, half a golden retriever. So he's a sweet dog.
15: Yeah.
8: And very large.
15: Yeah.
8: And he apparently tries to get behind the toilet.
15: Oh, dear.
8: And is inconsolable.
15: Oh, boy. Why?
8: During a thunderstorm. Yeah. Sometimes they just, you know.
15: I know. I wish I understood that.
8: I wish I understood. Yeah. It's the same thing. Like, some dogs can watch TV. They see a horse on television, they go crazy.
15: Yeah, they can understand what they're seeing. And other dogs, we've talked about that in a segment.
8: I don't know. It's 5:50. Coming up, airplane etiquette with Rory O'Neill. What happened to manners on airliners? What happened to manners in politics? You hear Rob Ford and Donald Trump taking jabs at each other yesterday? You'll hear what Rob Ford had to say. Coming up after 6:30. He, of course, is the premier of...
15: He doesn't hold back.
8: ...Ontario. I thought it was funny that Donald Trump referred to Rob Ford as the late, great Rob Ford.
15: Yeah. Okay.
8: Rob, of course, was Doug Ford's brother, who was the mayor of Toronto. Very controversial. Mm-hmm. I'm sure very charismatic, but also had some issues.
15: Yeah.
8: Growing tensions between teachers and the college administration at John Abbott College. And just ahead of the year, we're going to take a look at that just after 7 o'clock. Lyme disease. It's funny, you know, you see some long grass and back in the day, you'd probably lie down there for a little while saying, now you don't even want to go in there with shorts. But apparently there's another tick-borne illness that's becoming more common in Quebec. Oh, great. So we'll warn you about that coming up after 8 o'clock. And back-to-school shopping can put a serious strain on the family budget, 8:20. We'll take a look at this and how you can help yourself with Patty Lovett-Reed. And our Toonie Tuesday feature. How does that sound? Sound good?
15: Amazing.
8: Okay. Tina is already up and at it. She texts us to 514-790-0800. She likes to send us questions that normally pertain to something we've been talking about. So here's a question for you. Kira.
15: All right, I'm ready.
8: What's a sheep's favorite fruit?
15: Sheep's favorite fruit.
8: Banana.
15: Okay.
8: And she wants to know why did the banana go to the hospital? It wasn't peeling well. Yeah.
15: Oh boy.
8: Exactly.
15: Oh boy.
8: Exactly.
15: Okay.
8: Thank you, Tina. Glad you're up early.
15: Thank you, Tina.
8: Sending us those. It's a 5:53. Here is the comedy. We normally have some comedy for you here. And here's comedy. Here's comedian Dusty Slay comparing summer heat in different parts of his country.
16: I've always lived in the South. I like being in the South. I like the weather. I love the heat, you know. Sometimes I'll go out to like Phoenix, you know, and it'll be a lot hotter than what I'm used to. And I'll complain about it a little bit. And they always say the same thing to me. You know what they say? They go, yeah, but it's a dry heat. They say it like their heat is better than my heat. I get defensive about it. I'm like, oh, it's a dry heat, huh? Well, I like a wet heat. I like to feel like a sauna outside. I like to sweat in places I didn't even know I could sweat in. I like to go, why is that wet? I like a heat with a lot of flying insects and mosquitoes and gnats. I like to stand out in the hot parking lot of a Shoney's doing like that. I like to go out in the backyard for 2 minutes and come back in and go, I just got tore up out there. You can't get that in a dry heat.
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13: All right, it's 5:59. Coming up after your 6 o'clock CTV News update with James Foster, whatever happened to airplane etiquette? Rory O'Neill, NBC National correspondent, is going to join us. It was, we were wondering what was going to happen on the stock markets yesterday. And were we pleasantly surprised? Arnie Zweig at 6:20 with a Money Minute. And my friend Sean Campbell's going to tell us about the mystery of the Walter Cup, which went missing for 3 days. Toronto Blue Jays, 2 games back of the third and final American League wildcard berth, open a 3-game series tonight at Rogers Center against the red-hot Kansas City Royals. Oh, great. That's all we need. Right-hander Max Scherzer on the mound for the Jays, while right-hander Seth Lugo is scheduled to start for the Royals, who have won 8 in a row. Canada will be aiming to prolong its stay at the Little League World Series tonight when it plays South Korea in a must-win game in South Williamsport, Pennsylvania. The team is based in Vancouver, plays in the Little Mountain Little League in BC, defeated Panama 3-2 in an extra inning last night, 2 days after blanking Australia 4-0. It is 6 o'clock.
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15: Good morning. It's 6 o'clock. I'm James Foster with your CTV news update. Some sun, some cloud, maybe some rain off and on almost all day long. We'll have to wait and see. It is 23 degrees right now. Your weather details are in moments, and here's what is making news. A signal worker seriously injured at Trudeau Airport. What does Canada have in store for its counter-tariff plan? And some good news thanks to the Beavers. All that and more coming up, but first we head on over to the traffic center and see what is going on the roads this early morning with Debbie Marcellos.
16: Well, we have an incident on the Metropolitan West just after Laurentian Auto Route, and that's why we have congestion from La Cordaire on the Met West all the way through, and it backs up

0: on Laurentian South from just after Henry Bourassa to board the Metropolitan. Eastbound side of the Met moves well. We're on a wet surface, but light volume for the Trans-Canada and Highway 20 to Carrie Expressway. Not a problem. South Shore spans in pretty good shape, but if you're heading to the South Shore, La Fontaine backing up at Yves Prévost as you merge into one lane for ongoing road work in the tunnel. 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
1: In the news, a signal worker remains in critical condition after being struck by a plane at Trudeau Airport last evening.
2: Local police say that's when the aircraft was backing up on a runway at Montreal's International Airport and emergency services were called to the scene at around 7:30 p.m. Eastern. Officers and crime scene investigators remain on site to determine the causes of the accident. The Montreal Police Service confirmed to the Canadian Press that the case will be transferred to the Commission on Standards, Equity, Health and Safety at Work, as it is a workplace accident. Naira Ahmed, The Canadian Press.
1: A watered-down version of a motion to suspend institutional ties to Israel was adopted last evening. CTV's Kelly Gregg has more on Projet Montréal interim leader Erica Alias' speech.
3: Ce qui est vécu ailleurs vit aussi ici, dans les cœurs, dans nos quartiers.
4: Saying their global conflicts do not stop at borders and Montreal doesn't exist under a glass case. What happens abroad resonates here in the hearts, families, and neighborhoods of Montreal. She also highlighted that the city has previously adopted declarations against racism and discrimination. The mayor countered, while the conflict does affect Montrealers, rather, it is not a city's role to take a stance on a certain international issue. The debate lasted about an hour and the motion was amended, but eventually passed 54-6.
1: Yeah, minutes before the council adopted the motion, Ensemble Montréal proposed amendments which add focus on diversity and inclusion in the city and removes most claims to genocide as well as the calls to cut ties with Israel. Prime Minister Mark Carney saying that Canada would respond to new U.S. tariffs with dollar-for-dollar retaliatory measures that will be in place after Labor Day. Details on those counter-tariffs are expected today. Alongside the countermeasures, a source telling CTV News that Ottawa will be announcing an expansion of employment insurance in order to help domestic workers impacted by U.S. tariffs. Finance Minister François-Philippe Champagne, Industry Minister Melanie Jardy, Jobs Minister Patty Haidu, and AI Minister Evan Solomon are expected to be on hand for the announcement, which is scheduled for 11 o'clock this morning. Border communities are bracing for more fallout in the tariff fight between Canada and the U.S. Sarnia, Ontario Mayor Mike Bradley saying that the trade dispute would be a job killer for his community.
5: We supply the auto sector. We supply all sorts of other industries that are really vital to the Canadian economy. So we're very concerned, and we're not being overdramatic. We've gone through this national root canal for 2 years with Trump, and it has reached the point now. I applaud the Prime Minister and the government for taking the actions they have, and that's the mood I'm getting in my community.
1: Bradley warned the supportive mood in his community could be tested once the full brunt of the tariff fight was felt. And this summer is set to be the UK's hottest on record. But while many native species have been struggling, one is offering a little relief.
6: London's parks and gardens have been parched.
7: I think the summer here has been pretty intense, just like anywhere else.
6: Spare one green corner, largely thanks to one animal. The beaver.
7: We're quite fortunate that with the beavers and the damming that they do, they are creating these deeper pools of water. They've done a lot of like deeper channels and canals and things like that, so water has still remained on site.
6: Shiniz Mustafa with the Ealing Beaver Project says the animal plays an important role in creating and maintaining wetlands.
7: And so where the water's shallow, they feel the need to dam. And when you dam, you're using all these muds and these logs and things like that, you're raising the water level, which makes a beautiful beaver pond upstream.
6: Habitat for other creatures too.
7: Oftentimes the beavers are also digging channels that are much deeper, and I mean really deep.
6: Deeper, cooler water that can create resilience. I'm Ben Thomas.
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0: Miley Cyrus is 65 years old today. There he is before he was known as the father of Miley Cyrus. Whatever happened to airplane etiquette? Whatever happened to airplane etiquette? And I just tuned in that last part. What were we talking about? Beavers?
1: Talking about beavers.
0: What about beavers? But beavers, I thought we didn't like beavers around Cottage Country.
1: This was in England.
0: Oh, it is in England. Okay, well, they can have all the beavers they want, as far as I'm concerned. You know, you have to read the book by Peter C. Newman that has the whole chapter about the beavers and how the beaver was formed this country.
1: Beavers are awesome.
0: They can be. 6:08. It is going to be one of those days where, wow, there's a 40% chance of showers throughout the entire day and into the evening, and then it's going to clear out. 23 for the high, 28 with the humidex, 26 with a mix of sun and cloud tomorrow. Right now at Trudeau International Airport, we have 17 degrees with just a little breeze from the northwest at 9 kilometers an hour. Also coming up this half hour, as the trade war heats up, what did the markets do? Arnie Zweig's on the way.
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0: NBC National Correspondent Rory O'Neill is on the line. How you doing, Rory? How you
13: I'm doing? Doing well, Andrew. How are you?
0: I need another vacation. I just was off for a week and I'm back one day. I want to be off again.
13: You know, we're awfully cordial for being at war. This is nice.
0: Oh,
13: to
0: that's
13: see.
0: Right. Did you? Yeah, that's right. We did. You? I love the spat between Doug Ford and Donald Trump. Ford telling Trump to kiss his rear end, and Trump's saying that basically Doug Ford pales in comparison to his late great brother Rob. Oh, it's great to see them.
13: Fantastic, right?
0: Isn't it? But we can be friends. Let's talk about something not on that subject. How about that today?
13: Perfect.
0: Airplane etiquette. Whatever happened to the good old days where you'd get dressed up in your gray flannels and off you flew with your mom and dad?
13: Oh, no. Instead, you're wearing your best juicy sweatpants, slides, and carrying your own pillow from home while encapsulated by the largest headphones ever made. But, that's flying these days, and Americans aren't really in love with it. The Points Guy, TPG, put out a new poll talking about how Americans feel about flying, and more than 40% say passenger behavior has gotten worse over the past 5 years. And we don't necessarily blame the airlines. Many people think it's the passengers who are to blame. And the biggest complaint is noise. 27% said loud conversations, or get this, people playing music or watching movies without headphones in their seats, disrupting what should be a nice, respectful flight.
0: Yeah, it's just wild. So anything about people being drunk, or is that not a thing anymore?
13: A lot of that is has been captured on social media, which is another big component, I think, of why the points guy put together this survey. They did not specifically ask about alcohol. They did say, though, that as these planes and the Wi-Fi gets better and better, one of the concerns is that more people will be FaceTiming or making phone calls from their seats. Used to be you could make that phone call and they had the phone there and the credit card, and it was something like $6 a minute, and it was fine and quick, and you were on and off in a hurry. But could you imagine people just talking and FaceTiming all flight long?
0: Oh,
13: they were surprised, though, at Points Guy. Only 40% said airlines should ban phone or video calls during flight. A third said they should not.
0: Really? That's incredible. And do you fly a lot?
13: I haven't in a while.
0: Right.
13: I spent a year traveling around the world, so I was on a plane awful lot. And I've spent plenty of time in airports.
0: It always amazes me that I get excited when I'm going to fly, because I don't fly that often. I mean, maybe fly a couple of times a year, three at the most, four. But it's the people who take the airline as if it's a taxi. You know what I mean? Like, they're so used to flying.
13: Or a bus.
0: Or a bus. Yeah, it's actually more like a bus.
13: Well, it's the personal hygiene in your seat that's also an issue.
0: God.
13: I don't need you clipping your nails, foot or toe or finger, while you're there in your seats. And they did ask about deplaning, just to clarify that, yes, if you're in row 32, you've got to wait for the 31 rows to get off first. Then it's your turn. You can't just run to the front of the plane hoping to get off early.
0: Oh, you got to stand up right away and stand there for 20 minutes while they do. Yeah.
13: 6'6" me, I stand up early. I am guilty of that one, but I need blood to go back to places where it hasn't been for 4 hours.
0: I got you. But what about bare feet on airplanes?
13: Oh, that's
0: disgusting.
13: You shouldn't even have to say it, but here we are.
0: Hey, you have a good day. Thank you. Take care.
13: Thanks, Andrew.
0: That's Rory O'Neill, NBC National News. It is 6:15, and traffic is brought to you by Supermarché Yakovan, where fresh, hot bread is baked on the spot every day. 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
14: Well, Andrew, they've just cleared a stalled vehicle on the Metropolitan West before Stinson at DeLaurier, but the damage is done. Traffic on Laurentian South from Henry Bourassa and on the Met West, it slows from La Cordaire all the way through to the Laurentian Autoroute exit. On the DeCary Expressway, it moves well. We are dealing with a wet surface, but volume remains quite light on the Trans-Canada. Highway 20, not a problem on the eastbound side, but looks like an incident now westbound 20 at Ville Saint-Pierre. In from the South Shore, minor slowdown on the 138 up ramp for Mercier. The other spans are moving well. If you're heading to the South Shore, Lafontaine Tunnel backing up on 25 South from Yves Prévost. Want more space and more safety features? 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Your next report at 6:30.
0: Thank you very much. So the forecast for today, I'm looking out the window, doesn't look very promising, does it? If you've been waiting to do some staining or something outside, it's like today's not the day again. I don't know if you're going to be able to get it done this week. We've got a 40% chance of showers throughout the entire day. We've had some showers overnight, and I got wet pavement at the moment. Not friendly looking gray sky. 23 for the high, 28 with the humidex. But it's going to clear out overnight. 26 with a mix of sun and cloud tomorrow. And then 25 degrees on Thursday with a chance of showers. 17 right now. Mostly cloudy at Trudeau International Airport. So day one of the heating up. trade war between Canada and the United States, and how do the stock markets do? That's next.
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0: It is 6:20. 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Good morning, Arnold.
28: Good morning, Andrew.
0: So I don't get your stock market there. I didn't know what to expect yesterday, day one of this upgraded trade war between the United States and Canada, and it was like, huh? It's like, whatever. It's like the market shrugged it off. The Dow closed up 140 points. The TSX was up 94 points.
28: True. North American markets were mixed, actually. The S&P 500 and NASDAQ closed lower.
0: Okay.
28: And I think if you look at the what pulled the Dow up and the NASDAQ and S&P down was technology stocks.
0: Yeah.
28: Investors were braced for this week, let's say, and they were looking for anything that looked a little bit positive or had to hedge their bet. So on the tech side, we have NVIDIA earnings coming out tomorrow. Thursday will be the annual economic forum at Jackson Hole, where all these economic and business leaders will gather and talk. There's also inflation data, but on the Canadian side is where I found some interesting tidbits.
0: Okay.
28: So, of course, automotive and manufacturing sector dropped. So, shares of auto suppliers dropped sharply, like 7, 8, 9%. That's where we saw initial trade tensions and tariff threats affect Canadian stock prices. But on the flip side, gold stocks and metals and mineral stocks improved because gold prices climbed over 1%. So we also saw improvement or some strength in the real estate and healthcare sector. So it really is dependent on which part of the economy you're invested in, and that's why we preach having a truly diversified portfolio.
0: Yeah. I actually was thinking about you last night. I was looking for those budget papers that you gave me. I couldn't find them. I know I started to
28: fill
0: them.
28: Do you want me to resend them?
0: Yeah, yeah, you should resend okay. those stupid things. And so I guess you're not going to give us any hot stock tips is what I'm saying.
28: No hot stock tips, but we are expecting a lot of headlines today, so we'll be looking at those. We're expecting banks reporting season to start in Canada this morning with my mothership BNS and BMO both reporting. We're looking for comments on our economy and perhaps something that refers to the Prime Minister Carney will say later today during their counter-tariff discussions. So that's something we'll be looking forward to. We're also, of course, looking at continued headlines around the U.S.-Iran war.
0: Okay. I'm puzzled and I'm wondering, I know you don't like to talk about individual stocks, but let's talk about the Canadian telecom sector. I mean, TELUS has been hammered. BCE, our parent company, the stock has been struggling. What's going on with these companies?
28: Well, so it's interesting to see why the telcos have been so soft. And do you have any reason in your mind? You work there. You tell me why telcos are so weak.
0: I have no idea. Like I know I work on the media side of it. I have no idea.
28: Look, the bottom line is that in the case of BCE and TELUS, they both cut dividends at some point this year. That means that their revenue stream, their free cash flow, just wasn't able to sustain the dividends nor their business line. So it's all part of this reworking. A lot of Canadians have looked to telcos for dividend income. And if that's at risk or weaker now that they've both cut, that's part of the weakness. There are a lot of opportunities in Canada, North America, in the global stock markets that have sustainable dividends and sustainable business models where the free cash flow is growing. And I think that's part of it.
0: Okay, I think that they should tell us should name it could should call them rename themselves. Tell us,
28: yeah, what?
0: Tell us AI. Just put AI on anything.
28: Just AI.
0: Artificial intelligence. Anything.
28: Okay. Yeah. Anything.
0: That'll goose the stock immediately. Hey, you have a great day. Thanks a lot.
28: Bye for now.
0: That is Arnie Zweig, Scotia McLeod. And here is Sean Campbell from TSN 690. So they. That was such a weird story. They told us yesterday the Walter Cup, this is the Stanley Cup of the Women's Professional Hockey League, went missing, and it was missing for 3 days.
1: Yeah, I was reading this story, and they don't have the keeper of the cup like the NHL does.
0: Right, the guy with the white gloves.
1: Yeah, he walks around, and his job is Stanley Cup. I'll watch you eat whatever food out of it, and I'll make sure that you don't run away with it, because we've heard the stories of the 86 Montreal Canadiens where they just took the cup and disappeared with it. They didn't have a keeper of the cup back then, and they would go and do whatever, and would go missing for days, but it would be with a player. This is just, they put it in a suitcase, put it on an airplane. It's just missing luggage like everything else.
0: Okay.
1: So I don't know. I haven't gotten the whole details, but it's weird that a championship trophy at the professional level would just disappear like that. I guess in the future, though, they will have safer protocols of how they are going to travel it. Because just like NHL players, the Walter Cup gets to go and celebrate a day with each player that won on the team. And they shipped it up, I think it was Northern Alberta. And
0: yeah.
1: Just disappeared. They opened the case and it wasn't there anymore. Oops. So
0: they must have been losing their minds.
1: Yeah. They were like, oh, yeah, maybe we need a bigger budget for this.
0: Yeah, maybe. Okay, so when do the Owls play again?
1: They're on Friday in Winnipeg. This is going to be an interesting stretch for the Alouettes coming up. They're 9-1. They're done with the Red Blacks. They've beaten them up three times. But they're going to go into Winnipeg. Winnipeg, of course, the place where they lost the Grey Cup last year against Saskatchewan. So they return to Winnipeg, but this time against the Blue Bombers, who are sitting at 500 in a very competitive West Division. But then after that, it's a home-and-home with the BC Lions. They host the BC Lions, and then they go out to BC, and then they have a trip to Hamilton. So three of their next four games are on the road, and three of their next four against Western Division opponents. So big stretch coming up for the Owls, even though they are comfortable in the East Division.
0: I was just looking at the starting pitchers for tonight, the Kansas City Royals at Toronto Blue Jays. And Max Scherzer is 1-6 on the season. Like, what the heck? What the heck? I thought he was a good pitcher.
1: Yes. I think win-loss records, he is a good pitcher. He's a little bit older. He's been dealing with injuries. He's getting back into the starter position. But with the rules of getting a win, you have to pitch a certain amount of innings now.
0: Oh, okay.
1: You know, right. you get in there and you pitch three innings, you're not going to get the win.
0: And in modern baseball, like they really, they baby these pitchers, right?
1: Yes. And if you're older like Max Scherzer... Yeah. Getting five innings in a start is just not the way that it builds up anymore. So if you come out of the game and you're down, you're going to get the loss. Okay. If you come out of the game and you're winning, you're not necessarily going to get the win anymore.
0: Okay, really? So do pitchers ever go the distance now? Like they ever pitch a complete game?
1: They do, but when they do, you'll hear about it. Okay. because it doesn't happen that often. It is completely changed. It's all about protection. Think about other sports, right? We were just talking football.
0: Yeah.
1: Teams have, they used to, I grew up, there was one running back. That was the starter. He got all the touches. If he got hurt, the backup would go in. Now they have a first down running back, a second down running back, a third down running back. It's the same thing with pitching. They have a pitcher that starts, and they don't care if you hit your 80 pitches, you're done. If that happens in four innings, or if that happens in two innings, or if that happens in seven innings, you're done. A lot of these pitchers are on pitch counts. They want to make sure that they're saving their arms and they're protecting them. Not like yesteryear, Andrew.
0: I wish it was a golf was like that. When I got to 70 strokes, I was just done.
1: You were just done.
0: I just stopped.
1: Do you use the Grint app? Or like an app to keep anything?
0: No.
1: So I started using the Grint app out there, and I was out in PEI golfing, and I got rained out. And I was like, and it saved it as a 70. I was like, I didn't shoot a 70.
0: That's fantastic.
1: I still have six holes left.
0: That's a Sean Campbell on sports. And it's a 6:30 coming up after your 6:30 CTV news update with James Foster. Are Donald Trump and Doug Ford going to meet out by the bike racks after school? Sure sounds like it. You'll hear what Doug Ford had to say yesterday.
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3: 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I'm James Foster with your CTV News update. Some sun, some cloud, maybe some rain off and on, kind of all day long. Really, that's the forecast. 17 degrees right now. Your weather details are in moments, and here's what is making news. A signal worker rushed to hospital after being hit by a plane. LaSalle College calling on the premier to help save the school. And how are the hedgehogs doing? We'll take a look at that and more coming up, but first, let's head on over to the traffic center and see how your drive is going with Debbie Marcellos.
14: Well, the roads are drying up, but we're seeing several stalled vehicles now on the eastbound Trans-Canada at the Illator Bridge. It's a stall near the end of the span in the right lane, so it is starting to slow on the Illator coming in from Vaudreuil, Highway 40 East. On the westbound 20 at Ville-Saint-Pierre, there's a stall as well, and traffic is slowing almost at Angrignon. They've cleared the stall on the Met West before Stinson at the Laurentian Autoroute. We still have delays, though. Met westbound from L'Angelier. Stop and go all the way into DeCary. It backs up on Laurentian South at Henri Bourassa. 13 South slows in Laval just after the 440 down to Notre-Dame. 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
3: In the news, a signal worker at Trudeau Airport was rushed to hospital and remains in critical condition after being hit by a plane at around 7:30 last evening. CTV's Kelly Gregg has more.
4: The worker was on foot when the accident happened. An airplane from carrier French B was seen surrounded by emergency vehicles, and according to reports from the ground, passengers only deplaned around 11:15. There are a few details at this hour about how the accident happened, but police and the Workers' Health and Safety Board are investigating.
3: Montreal Municipal Council adopting a motion of solidarity with the Palestinian people in a meeting last evening. That motion contained multiple amendments from the one that was originally presented by Projet Montréal. It was eventually passed with 54 councillors voting in favor and 6 voting against. The original motion called on Montreal to recognize and denounce what it described as an apartheid regime in Palestine and a genocide being perpetrated there, and to express solidarity with Palestinians and other civilian victims of the conflict. But minutes before the council adopted the motion, amendments were made that added focus on diversity and inclusion in Montreal and removed most claims of genocide, as well as the calls to cut ties with Israel. Montreal Mayor Soraya Martinez-Ferrada argued that it was not the city's role to denounce the conflict, passing that responsibility to the federal government and making the case for unity within the city. LaSalle College has obtained creditor protection after the Quebec government fined the institution $30 million for having too many students in its English language programs. Quebec Superior Court granting the institution a 10-day protection window, during which time it will be able to negotiate with the province. Claude Marchand is LaSalle College's director general and says that the premier has the power to change the fines.
5: I think it's time to turn that page and get going with the semester with our students as soon as we can.
3: Because students were scheduled to return to class on Thursday, the college, though, has announced everything is on hold. Fines stem from a 2022 language law passed by the province, which imposes limits on the number of English language students in college programs. The first year the new limits were applied, LaSalle College exceeded its quota by 716. The following year, the province says, the college surpassed its quota by more than 1,000 students. The federal government is set to unveil details of Canada's retaliatory tariffs against the United States today. We get more from Lisa Laporte.
6: Finance Minister François-Philippe Champagne, Industry Minister Melanie Joly, Jobs Minister Patty Hajdu, and Artificial Intelligence Minister Evan Solomon are also expected to share details of supports for workers affected by tariffs. Prime Minister Mark Carney said Saturday the counter-tariffs would kick in on September 8th.
3: Carney suspended trade talks with the U.S. late Friday, accusing them of trying to introduce last-minute demands, which would limit Canada's ability to make trade deals with other countries and protect culture and sovereignty. And while Britain's hot, dry summer has been fine for the beavers, it has been taking a toll on native wildlife.
7: In Britain, this summer's heat and drought have put increasing pressure on native wildlife, like the hedgehog.
8: We're getting single hedgehogs in rather than a family.
7: Yvonne Cox is the founder of the Hedgehog Rescue Sanctuary.
8: Little single hoglets coming in who are much smaller for their development. So it's like they haven't had enough food, whether mum hasn't been able to feed them because she hasn't had enough food, hasn't produced the milk.
7: Drought has been declared in almost three quarters of England.
8: The puddles and the ponds dry up, so water starts to become difficult for them to source. Also, this ground begins to get baked.
7: further trouble.
8: They can't dig the soil to get the worms and the grubs and etc.
7: The London Wildlife Trust says UK hedgehog populations have dropped from an estimated 30 million in the 1950s to less than 1 million, and they're now listed as near threatened. I'm Ben Thomas.
3: More news at ctvnewsmontreal.ca, including the warning that police have for parents as we head back to school. Your next CTV News update is at 7 o'clock.
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0: Love that song. Veronica. Elvis Costello is 72 years old today. Celebrations coming up this half hour.

0: Not a great day. Well, the week doesn't look that good. Tomorrow's okay, but today we've got 23 degrees for the high with a 40% chance of showers throughout the entire day. 26 with a mix of sun and cloud tomorrow. It is 17 right now at Trudeau International Airport. That is CJAD Dormez-vous weather. It's so nice to see, you know, the most powerful politician in the world and a pretty big one here in Canada having some sort of a schoolyard word fight. Doug Ford and President Trump. You want to hear what we're going to hear what Doug Ford had to say yesterday about President Trump. And to get to the point where the President of the United States is posting about the Premier of Ontario. And I got to get the... I get James, I have to get the exact quote that he said. I saw it. He posted on Truth Social. And where did my ex go all of a sudden? Okay, there. Lots of bluster from Doug Ford, who is the Premier of the Canadian province of Ontario, but who is better known as the less charismatic, intelligent, and overall unimpressive brother of the late great Rob Ford. Would you describe Rob Ford as the late great?
1: I mean, for headlines, yeah.
0: America has been carrying Canada for decades, but no longer. The USA will always be far bigger, richer, and stronger than Canada. My dad can beat up your dad. So you hear what Doug Ford had to say about when asked about President Trump yesterday. And that's coming up next.
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0: Ontario Premier Doug Ford was holding a press conference at an auto plant in Hamilton yesterday. And moments before the press conference began, Donald Trump posted on his Truth Social platform, accusing Ford of a bluster in trade talks, calling him a flunky. Lots of bluster from Doug Ford, who is the Premier of Canadian province of Ontario, better known as a less charismatic, intelligent, and overall unimpressive brother of the late, great Rob Ford. That's what Trump wrote around 2 o'clock on Monday, yesterday. And this was Doug Ford's response to it.
8: No, I don't respond to a dictator like President Trump, a bully like President Trump. As I said before, he's the type of guy in school that would take your lunch money one day, take your toque off your head the next day, and then steal your running shoes. But I'm not going to take any advice off a guy that's the king of bankruptcies. And he's actually tariffing his own people, taxing his own people. And I'm going to make sure I communicate through the U.S. media. I'm going to be reaching out to every single governor, every single senator, and every single congressperson. And when it comes to the midterms, I have a message to the Americans. Don't vote in a person that's going to kill your jobs. He ran on creating more jobs. Last time I checked, jobs went down in the U.S., and Ontario created more jobs. He ran on reducing the cost of living. Last time I checked, food's more expensive down there. Homes are more expensive. And the reason homes are more expensive, because he has a tariff on our lumber, which 33% of all homes that are built in the U.S. use Canadian lumber. So I'm not going to take lessons off President Trump. He's the last guy that I would take any lessons off. And it's about Team Canada. We'll see how this goes. But he wants to put pain on Canadians. We'll leverage every bit of pain we possibly can on Americans. And you know what I feel bad for? I've always said I love the American people. I still stand by that statement, because there's a lot of people in the U.S. that are calling me saying, way to go, keep going. You know, your own people, President Trump, don't even like you. And they're going to speak loud and clear when it comes to the midterms. And if I was allowed to, I'd be down there door knocking.
9: Premier, you mentioned a number of times today that tariffs are a tax on Americans. If that principle stands, and I'm sure it does here in Canada as well, how do you impose retaliatory tariffs without impacting Canadians, spending here?
8: That's good point. It is going to hurt. That's the cost of war. We have two choices, folks. We either roll over and he dismantles Canada and he says 51st state. We'll never be the 51st state. We'll do whatever it takes to protect our sovereignty. We're proud Canadians. And I'll tell you one thing, we'll wait it out for 2 years. We'll wait it out for 2 years, even if he lasts 2 years, but we'll wait it out. And hopefully they'll come to their senses when they see the pain he's putting on the American people. And we have to focus on the red states. And folks, I know up here, red is liberal, blue is conservative, it's opposite down there, just to explain to the people. The red states are Republican, blue are Democrat, but the red states, we're going to hit hard.
0: That was Doug Ford at his press conference. And he had also, early in the day, told an interviewer that Trump can kiss his rear end, which made headlines. 6:46. And watching the ride, CJAD 800 traffic. Here is Debbie Marcellos. Deb?
10: Well, Andrew, we're looking at a busy drive this morning. Several stalled vehicles. They were quick to clear the one on the 20 westbound at Ville-Saint-Pierre. So traffic does slow at Angrignon, but it's loosening up already. On the 15 north from Atwater, it's heavy up to Turcotte, and on to DeCary north, it just slows at Royal Mount. Met west, we have a lot of volume because of an earlier stall. It's slowing from Lac-Cordaire all the way into DeCary. Eastbound Trans-Canada slows at Côte-de-Liesse. 13 south and from Laval, well, we're seeing delays in Laval. From the 640 down to Saint-Martin, and on the eastbound Trans-Canada on the Illidtorp Bridge, a towing operation underway. They're clearing a stall in the right lane near the end of the span. Traffic is slowing almost in Vaudreuil now, but no problems on the 20 heading eastbound. In from the South Shore, Champlain Bridge from just before Taschereau, it slows on the up ramps for Mercier. 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Your next report at 7.
0: 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Got a chance of showers throughout the entire day. High today of 23. A mix of sun and cloud in the forecast for tomorrow with a high of 26 degrees. It's 17 right now. And gray at Trudeau International Airport.

0: Yeah, these days he's probably saying, I want to go to bed at 9 tonight. Yeah. Gene Simmons is 7. How old is he? 75. 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Actress Blake Lively is 39. And born on this date in 1530, Ivan the Terrible, the Tsar of Moscow. He was pretty terrible. Look at drawings of him. He looked pretty terrible to me. 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Can you please wish my sister Mia LeBaron a very happy birthday? She's a wonderful sister and aunt to my kids and grandkids. We love you, Mia. Enjoy your day. From your sister Andrea. Bria Baltram, celebrating a birthday. Hope you have an amazing day. Lots of love from Mom, Dad, Odell, Tyra, and Chris. 514-790-0800. If you'd like to play the Almost Can't Lose quiz, I got a great prize. I'll tell you about it coming up next. 514-790-0800.
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0: It is time to play the Almost Can't Lose quiz. How much fun is this going to be?
25: It's going to be a lot of fun.
0: It's going to be so much fun, Maria. I've got a pair of tickets to see the AC/DC Power Up Tour at Parc Jean Drapeau on Saturday, September 12th, 7 p.m. Special guest, The Pretty Reckless. 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You know numbers. Why would you buy them if you can win them right now?
25: Absolutely. You've got okay. It right.
0: So you're in Vaudreuil, I understand?
25: No, I'm in Il Perreault.
0: You're in Il Perreault. Oh, you're in Il Perreault. Okay. So I, yeah. See,

0: chicken.
1: Yeah, and I just love the vibe there. It's so
0: oh,
1: cool.
0: Oh, yes.
1: Yeah,
0: okay. Oh, yes.
1: Okay.
0: And you can bring your dog, too, if you want to sit
1: I can bring Doug. Time. Yeah, Doug can
0: go. Yes, Doug can go there.
1: Really? Okay. Well, that's good to know. I'll tell Doug. He'll be super excited. That's fantastic. Okay, we're going to play Pretty Bird. Enough small talk there, Maria.
0: Oh, Pretty Bird or Dirty Word. I love that game.
1: Well, we'll see how much you love it after this.
0: Okay.
1: Is this the real name of a bird, or is it sort of a made-up sounding dirty kind of word? Okay?
0: Okay.
1: All right. Pretty Bird or Dirty Word. I will not accept things like Pretty Word or Dirty Bird, okay?
0: Okay, got it.
1: You got me?
0: Good. Yeah, I gotcha.
1: The Hottentot Button Quail.
0: I would say that is a pretty bird.
1: That is a pretty bird. The churlish,
0: all right.
1: Idle-headed dewberry. The churlish, idle-headed dewberry.
0: I would say that's a pretty bird.
1: No, it's not. See?
0: Oh.
1: How about the dizzy-eyed puttock?
0: Dirty word?
1: Yeah, it's a dirty word.
0: Oh!
1: How about the oleaginous hemispingus?
0: Well, that sounds like a dirty word.
1: No, it's a pretty bird.
0: Oh, my God.
1: That's Latin.
0: Oh, my God. Whoa, whoa, whoa, whoa. I'm not doing too well.
1: Who comes up with these names, honestly?
0: Oh, my goodness.
1: They're ridiculous.
0: They are.
1: The Exclamatory Paradise Wida.
0: Pretty bird.
1: That's a pretty bird. Yeah, yeah. Give her
0: okay.
1: The full dings. Give her the full dings. Give her the full dings. Okay, so you know that area better than I do. Because people are going to ask me now that I've mentioned that restaurant. Okay, Maria? Patate et Persil. It's on the water.
0: Yes.
1: As you drive. That is Dorion right there, right?
0: It is Dorion.
1: So what's the name of that street? Do you know?
0: What's the name of that
1: It's right
0: street?
1: Across from there where the KFC is, right? It's
0: I know, I know, okay. But I can't think of it. It's the St. It's just west of St. Charles.
1: I remember. Yeah, that's right.
0: Because you have to go. You have to loop around.
1: Wait, yeah. It's actually, it says 9 Avenue St. Charles.
0: Look at that. Okay.
1: Okay.
0: And, awesome.
1: Yeah, it's a cool little place if you're out for a drive.
0: It is. It really is.
1: Patate.
0: It's a hidden gem.
1: Patate
0: et persil.
1: Et persil. Okay.
0: Yes.
1: Hey, Maria, you have a good day.
0: Thank you very much, Andrew.
1: Thank you very much for listening.
0: Thank you.
1: That is, that's Maria. Maria's an accountant. Pretty lively for an accountant. I don't want to disparage the accountants, but love her. James Foster is locked and loaded with your 7 o'clock CTV News update. And then what's going on? Labor relations at John Abbott College. We'll take a look at some issues. John Moore is back. That was a quick Groundhog Safari. He's back with entertainment. One of your favorite singers and songwriters is getting inducted into the Canadian Songwriters Hall of Fame. And John Moore is going to tell you all about it coming up.
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3: Good morning, it's 7 o'clock. I'm James Foster with your CTV News update. Cloud, some sun, some rain off and on, and that's basically the story all day long. It is 17 degrees, your weather details are in moments, and here's what is making news. A worker at Trudeau Airport injured after being hit by a complaint. Complaints and interventions regarding sexual abuse up in the healthcare system. And who said who is dumber than their baby toe? We'll find out that and more coming up. But first, we head on over to the traffic center and see what is the latest on the roads with Debbie Marcellos.
4: Well, they've been able to clear the stall on the Illitorp Bridge eastbound Trans-Canada. So traffic coming in from Vaudreuil that's slowing on the Illitorp is all lanes are reopened now. But now we have a stall on the eastbound Trans-Canada in the Sources access ramp, or just before the access ramp from Sources, a stalled vehicle in the right lane. Traffic slows on the eastbound 40 at Côte-de-Liesse to Bord de Carry South. Southbound de Carry, a little busy down to Jean Talon. Northbound side starts to slow at Queen Mary. On the Met West, it's a lot of volume from L'Angelier, moving steadily into De Carry. In from Laval,

0: 13 southbound from the Vachon Bridge down to Sampson. Laurentian South moves quite well. It's heavy at the 640. And then at Notre Dame, in from the South Shore, Champlain Bridge from Milan Boulevard. Heavy now on both up ramps for Mercier. The 138 is from the Bingo Hall. Think Mexico's just about beaches? Think again. 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
1: In the news, a signal worker at Trudeau Airport remains in critical condition this morning after being struck by an aircraft last evening. Emergency services were called to the scene at around 7:30 after the man was struck by a plane that was backing up on the tarmac. Passengers on that plane were not able to get off until a little after 11:30. The airport telling CTV News that operations are continuing, but they have encouraged passengers to check the status of their flight directly with their airline just in case there are any delays this morning. The number of complaints and interventions regarding sexual abuse suffered by patients in the healthcare system have jumped by nearly 45% in 2 years. According to the numbers obtained by Le Devoir, 939 complaints and interventions have been carried out in long-term care homes over that period. Sexual abuse between patients was by far the most frequent situation. In nearly a quarter of the cases, it was an employee that was alleged to have abused a patient. As the trade war between the U.S. and Canada is escalating, so is the war of words. Yesterday, that was kicked off by Ontario Premier Doug Ford.
2: We're going to fight with everything we have. And you know something? I have more courage, more brains in my baby toe than he has in his whole body.
1: Yeah, Ford not holding back while discussing Donald Trump. And that was the break in a few days of silence from Ford when it came to trade talks. Amid the escalating trade war, though, and threats of even more U.S. tariffs to come in response to Canada's retaliatory measures, Ford and Trump spent much of the day yesterday trading jabs. CTV's Mike Walker followed along.
2: I've dealt with guys like you my whole life. And guess what? Y'all become losers because you're a loser. You know, your own people, President Trump, don't even like you. And they're going to speak loud and clear when it comes to the midterms.
3: The U.S. president is now threatening to increase tariffs on vehicles, auto parts, and steel to 50% in January.
2: We're going
3: to
2: fight with everything we have.
3: The federal government is set to reveal its retaliatory tariffs Tuesday.
2: As for the electricity, everything's on the table. Critical minerals, everything's on the table.
1: But is it, though? Despite Ford's assurances, what exactly Canada's retaliatory measures will include remains unclear. There's plenty of disagreement between some premiers and the prime minister in the past over whether energy should be used as a bargaining chip. CTV Ottawa's Bureau Chief Graham Richardson has more on that.
4: What we don't really know is how bad this is behind closed doors, how much of it is posturing, because there's billions at stake, right? Like, the number one customer for crude in Alberta, of course, is the United States of America. You cannot just do this without getting industry buy-in and without getting a premier's buy-in, who has said to date she has no interest in doing that. So complicated, to say the least.
1: Now, a press conference to announce Canada's retaliatory plans and plans to protect businesses and workers impacted by tariffs is scheduled for 11 o'clock this morning. And there used to be a time when athletes would leave college to go to the pros, but now that you can make millions playing in school, if a pro career doesn't work out, hey, you can just go back to college. ABC's Hannah Vada has more.
5: Rookie tight end Daquan Wright was recently waived by the Cleveland Browns. Now, his agents say he has a deal to play for LSU this season. Former New Orleans Saints defensive lineman Xavien Harris is also headed back to college, also to LSU. It comes after the NCAA recently changed its rules to allow athletes 5 years to play. The rule change wasn't supposed to take effect until next season, but that sparked a legal battle. Wright and Harris were among those who sued to become eligible under the rule change.
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0: We'll do our best. Mike Reno and Paul Dean from Loverboy are among those being inducted into the Canadian Songwriters Hall of Fame. John Moore has more on that coming up. And you'll get a chance to... I think I'm going to be singing during the segment as well. You know how much people love to hear my singing. One of my favorite songs of all time.
1: Oh, really?
0: Yep.
1: Can't wait.
0: It's a little tease. Yeah. If I had a superpower, it would be to sing. Can you sing?
1: No.
0: Carrie, you can sing, can't you? No, she's going no. I think Debbie Marcellos can sing.
1: Debbie can do everything.
0: Yeah. Well, I didn't say that. She can sing, I think.
1: Well, but I'm saying she can do everything.
0: So what? I don't know what's going on at John Abbott College, but last week we spoke with the faculty union president about growing tensions between teachers and the college administration. Today we're going to hear from the administration, find out what's going. Have they started at John Abbott yet? I guess it's soon, right? The students will be back. You ever been back to Sejep since you went?
1: A couple times, yeah.
0: What strikes you? You know what struck me? I went back several times for like career day and to talk to students and stuff like that. How young everybody is. It's like, remember you went from high school to Sejep and you thought, I'm all grown up now. You know?
1: I think
0: this is fantastic.
1: I think one of the first things that I noticed, and keep in mind, you couldn't use them when I went, but they had finally removed the ashtrays that had been like put into the walls.
0: Yeah, they were still smoking in the classroom when I was there. 17 degrees, mostly cloudy right now at Trudeau International Airport. Yeah, you don't need to be a weather prognosticator to understand that there's a chance of showers throughout the entire day today. Just look out your window. High of 23, humidex of 28. Tomorrow sounds like a nice day. Fingers crossed. Mix of sun and cloud tomorrow and a high of 26 degrees. That is CJAD Dormez-vous weather.
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0: Last week on the Andrew Carter Morning Show, when Ken was filling in, we spoke with John Abbott College faculty union president about growing tensions between teachers and college administration. The union has raised concerns about staffing, communication, governance, and what's being described as a toxic work environment. Let's see here what the college has to say. Debbie Cribb is coordinator of communications and at the foundation office at John Abbott College. And she's online. Good morning, Debbie.
8: Hey there, Andrew. How are you doing?
0: So I'm okay. So what's it like to work at John Abbott? Like, what's going on?
8: You know what? It's an incredible place to work. I'm going to tell you quite honestly. I've been there 18 years. In June, we celebrated employees 20, 30, even 50 years working. I think that speaks volumes about the work culture.
0: Okay, so but faculty, some faculty have described a dark cloud hanging over the college. The labor relations have deteriorated. So
8: you know what? Andrew, the hallways are buzzing. People are feeling that excited energy. Students are back at campus and things are rolling. There's no dark cloud. There were some I'm going to say points, some issues that were brought up in discussion in the media and whatnot, but those points are all things that are grievances, and grievances are before an arbitration. They're in arbitration, rather. So there's nothing, it's a long process. Anything that goes from to a grievance and to arbitration is a very long process. So they're already in, you know, in the system, if you want. So what they're speaking to is, it's not something that we can do. It's out of our hands now in front of the arbitrator.
0: Okay, so we're talking about their complaints about staffing. They say the college failed to fill 10 full-time teaching positions. And is that what you're talking about?
8: Exactly. Yeah, but, you know, when we talk about 10 full-time positions, it oversimplifies it so much, because teaching allocations, and it's not an obvious thing. Teaching allocations are based on our student enrollment, course offerings, teaching hours. It's something that goes across all departments, all disciplines, the entire year. It has to be done in advance. So the reality is so much more complex than to say there's 10 empty positions. It doesn't work that way. So, and the irony in all this is that the way that the resource allocation has been done up until and including last year, it's always been done collaboratively. It's the administration, it's the union, it's the chairs of the different departments, and it's something that's been done for years. And all of a sudden, what we're hearing is that's not acceptable anymore. But that's news for us. It's a brand new thing, a brand new issue that's been thrown on the table, if I can say it that way.
0: Debbie Cribb, John Abbott College. Now, so the union is talking about a culture of disrespect, and that some faculty members have been reprimanded for speaking critically about the administration. Is this is there anything to this?
8: You know, it's like anything. It's funny, in listening to your news earlier and the discussions of Tom Ford and of Doug Ford, rather. Thank you. Yeah. It's, you know, no matter how you're speaking with somebody, the college has always been open to academic freedom and continues to be. It's an essential part of any academic institution. But at the same time, you know, you have to be respectful. You have to be professional. So if at some point an employee expresses their views without respecting the rights of somebody else, well, that's going to be addressed. There are policies and there are processes. And so if somebody, you know, is disrespectful, you know, it's going to be addressed. And one of the points that they mentioned in last week as well was that, you know, even at the level of the Board of Governors, that there was an issue brought up against a staff member. But I just want to take one second to clarify that that complaint involved in the Board of Governors was brought up by an external board of member. Right. So the external board member had concerns about how two representatives were speaking, how they were, you know, how they were conducting themselves.
0: Yeah. Okay. So all of this sounds to me like a sort of inside baseball and you know, a squabble going on within the university. So the important question that I have is this going to affect the students at all this year?
8: It's not going to affect the students for sure. One thing that we're absolutely unanimous, no matter who's doing what on campus, absolutely unanimous is that, you know, is the student's well-being. That's at the heart of every employee there, no matter what we're doing. So that we know that we're absolutely all on the same page. And we're going to keep, as always, we always have the door open for discussion and different opportunities. Invitations have been made to sit down at the table with a mediator to resolve all the issues. So we're hoping that, you know, that things, as we go along and as we work together, that, you know, we get to a better place. But, you know, one of the things that was said, bandied around everywhere in the media, was that it was a toxic, there was, on a student survey, there was somebody, you know, they said that it was a toxic environment. But we reviewed, of course, the survey results as well. But honestly, there's one person in 530 odd responses, there's one person that said it was toxic. One person said that on their survey. So
0: it wouldn't sound toxic. So, when are students back? They back yet already?
8: Yeah, yeah, they're already back. It's been rolling since Thursday.
0: Oh, really? Okay. Lucky them.
8: Yeah, so, yeah, exactly. Summer's already over for them, so I'm sure. I talk about excited energy. There certainly is some, but I'm sure a lot of people are struggling to get up this morning, too.
0: Yeah, no kidding. Debbie, you have a good day. Thank you.
8: Thanks, Andrew.
0: That's Debbie Cribb, who is with John Abbott College. 717. 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
9: Well, we have congestion on the Met West from Lac-Ordaire into DeCary, and northbound DeCary, very slow and steady from Queen Mary. On the eastbound Trans-Canada, it has cleared out. We had a problem at the Illertort. All clear and no problems in from Vaudreuil. There is a towing operation at Sources, and they've cleared the one at Côte-Vertu. Traffic on the Laurentian Auto Route southbound. We have an incident just before Cartier, and that's backing up traffic from the 440. But then once you're in Montreal, it moves well to board the Metropolitan. On the 13th southbound, it's heavy from the Vachon Bridge down to the Bisson Bridge. Eastbound 20 in Lachine slows at 32nd Avenue in from the South Shore. Heavy on the up ramps for the Mercier, backing up from the Bingo Hall on the 138. Champlain Bridge from the tracks now, and congestion on Highway 20 westbound in Belleuil and Saint-Julie because of an incident just before Chemin de Fer à Cheval. 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
0: Yeah, Debbie, you ever have that nightmare that you're still in college or university? And I have the John Abbott one where I've missed a class for like a month or two, and I've forgotten where the classroom is, and I don't have the work and
9: no clothes on either, right?
0: No, clothes are okay. I don't mind being really naked in my dreams. It's fine. Can't be naked in real life, but I don't know. 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That's probably, I should ask about that more than anything else, I guess. It's 7:19. 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
13: Hell, things you do make me crazy about you.
0: There he is, John Moore, the pride and joy of Edmundston, New Brunswick. Rock cuisine. Going to be inducted into the Canadian Songwriters Hall of Fame. He's a good guy. He's a nice, nice man, and so handsome. Love that guy.
14: Very handsome, absolutely. I mean, I haven't talked to him, and I offended him during an interview, as I did almost every.
0: What did you? Why? How did you? What did you do? What did you say?
14: Oh gosh, you know what? It was back when he was being managed by, I forget his name, but Paul something or other, and disrespectful. Ultimately, he ended up dying. But I said to Rock Voisin, I said, you know, Paul has been really amazing at making you a superstar in Quebec, but it hasn't really been working out anywhere else. Do you sometimes wonder? And, you know, it's a stupid thing to ask. You sometimes wonder if you need to change managers. And then Paul died and left everything to Rock, I might add. But listen, Rock Voisin is one of the inductees into the Songwriters Hall of Fame, along with Mike Reno and Paul Dean of Loverboy, and The Tragically Hip and Leslie Feist. And I'll be completely honest that this is my favorite awards show. because it's all about the songs. And then they bring in other artists to perform their work for them. So, for example, the lineup just revealed at 6:30 this morning, Amanda Marshall, Isabelle Belboulet, Wilco frontman, Jeff Tweedy. We've got Our Lady Peace, which I absolutely love, soulful alternative artist Ruby Waters, and country rock storyteller Sarah Dufour. So it's going to be a great show. Going to happen on September 26th at Massey Hall.
0: Yeah, what about the guy who wrote "That's Fire in the Waking"? It's old Jersey in your cup.
14: Hey? So far, not on the list.
0: Really? That surprises me.
14: We should find out who wrote that, you know, because, I mean, who knows? I don't think it's one of, who's the guy who wrote, he's a huge pop star, but
0: he Barry Manilow?
14: Used to write. Barry Manilow, yeah, and he used to do a whole 10-minute routine
0: Band-Aid
14: during his shows.
0: He did, I'm stuck on Band-Aid.
14: Stuck on Band-Aid.
0: Stuck on me, and I think he did High Grade.
14: Yeah.
0: The Perez Hilton. So this guy was he was cutting himself on like live stream. Like, what's the story here?
14: Well, he was doing a live stream and he started to cut himself, and so people who were watching called 911, and responders found him unconscious when they arrived. He's been in the hospital ever since. This happened on the 4th of August. He'd been suffering mental health issues for months, apparently, but he now says he's humiliated by everything that has happened. But I can tell you, in getting ready for the show this morning, one of the stories I came across about this is, I don't know who's taken them, but people are taking pictures of him in his hospital bed, and he looks not only disheveled, but like he's in a complete psychotic state. And I wonder why this, I guess this is what happens when you grow up on the internet and you become a celebrity on the internet. But a lot of people are pointing out the fact, you may remember back in the day, I mean, Perez Hilton mercilessly mocked everybody, especially Britney Spears when she was having a mental health crisis. So now here we are, and you know, some people see this as karma.
0: Leslie Pearl composed the iconic tune.
14: Oh, okay.
0: And the lyrics
14: are... who is she when she's at home?
0: And the lyrics are by Susan Spiegel Solove and Bill Vernick.
14: Okay.
0: Former child stars call for more protection of child stars.
14: Anna Paquin and Melissa Gilbert, amongst others, are calling for protection of child actors because we've had this series of child actors now in their 30s who have died suddenly.
0: Yeah.
14: And says Anna Paquin, it's not a coincidence that so many former, specifically pre-sexualized female child stars have profoundly sad lives and untimely ends. Worth noting, though, that I forget how old this initiative is, but our own union, ACTRA, has been very active in trying to look after child stars and creating a book, a guidebook for parents of child stars. I worked on a show years ago, and one of the kids was one of the nicest, most together young actors I'd ever seen, and he'd been acting since he was, Ricky Mabee, since he was like 6 years old. And then there was another guy who would be on set, and like his mother, at the end of the day, would open a bag and sweep all the food off of the craft table into her bag.
0: I would do that.
14: And okay, but he is the kid who one day we were sitting at lunch and the lunch was order in, so there were receipts on the table, and he put his finger on my receipt and said, "Are you going to use that? Because I could use it." And I thought, "You're 10." Like,
0: And now he's the CFO at Bell.
14: Oh my God! I can't take that meeting.
0: You have a great day.
14: Well, good luck with HR.
0: Yeah. Okay. Whatever. That's John Moore, CJD Entertainment. It is 7:26. And did you hear what's coming up next week? Starting next week on the Andrew Carter Morning Show. That's what you're listening to, by the way. And I am he. The CJD Cash Call. So you know how hard it is to get hundreds of dollars wrestled out of the stingy hands of my boss. So this is something. Here's what's going to happen. 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Who couldn't use a little bit of free cash? So did you hear the latest from President Donald Trump? This came out today. He is considering renaming Lake Ontario to Lake America. President Trump said the U.S. is giving serious thought to changing the name. The reason, he said, the U.S. does not expect to do much business with the Canadian province of Ontario anymore. So, this is something else we can ask Tom Mulcair about. Tom Mulcair is coming up after the 7:30 CTV News update. We'll take a little break now, and back with news.
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0: Coming up, Tom Mulcair and why Premier Frechette may be, quietly pleased about Donald Trump's tariffs. And what's this changing Lake Ontario to Lake America?
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1: Good morning. It's 7:30. I'm James Foster with your CTV news update. We're going to see plenty of cloud, little bits of sun. There's a good chance that we get some rain here and some rain there, off and on all day long. 17 degrees right now. Your weather details are in moments, and here's what is making news. It's a little bit of everything in trade, and now a war of words between Canada and the United States. The city adopts a watered-down motion to suspend institutional ties to Israel, and the trouble went traveling as a twin. All that and more coming up, but first we head on over to the traffic center to see how your drive is going with Debbie Marcellos.
9: Well, it's very heavy in from the South Shore this morning, seeing delays at the Mercier Bridge from almost Laganawage Circle on the 138 and Morellas on the 132. Champlain Bridge backing up from the tracks. It looks like fresh rainfall over the Champlain Bridge right now. Very wet, soggy, visibility issues getting onto the Champlain Bridge toward Montreal. It's heavy across the Victoria and the Jacques Cartier bridges, but major congestion in Belleuil because of an accident in Saint-Julie that's just just been cleared on Highway 20 westbound heading toward the LaFontaine Tunnel. Heading into to the South Shore at LaFontaine, it backs up at Yprévost because of ongoing road work there. Met West is heavy from L'Angelier into DeCary. Northbound DeCary from Sherbrooke, slow and steady up to the Metropolitan. 20 West heavy at Angourignan. Eastbound side of the 20 slows at 32nd Avenue. Have your winter tires installed from September 1st to 30th and get a $50 rebate on service at your Chevrolet, Buick, GMC, Cadillac certified service dealer. Traffic and transit every 15 minutes on CJAD 800. Your next report at 7:45.
1: In the news, as the trade war between the U.S. and Canada escalates, now the war of words is triggering even more rounds. Ontario Premier Doug Ford not holding back yesterday.
2: This guy's a loser. He's going to be a loser, and simple as that. We're going to fight with everything we have, and you know something? I have more courage, more brains in my baby toe than he has in his whole body.
1: Yeah, and those comments were absolutely heard by Donald Trump, who then woke up this morning taking to his social media platform saying that he's considering changing the name now of Lake Ontario to Lake America as the trade war between the two countries intensifies, saying that the states is giving serious consideration to the name change and that they don't expect to be doing much business with Ontario any longer. Ontario, the country's most populous province and home to the country's auto industry, which has been a major point of contention during these trade talks. And economists are warning that a re-escalation in the trade war puts Canada's economy recovery at risk. University of Calgary's Trevor Toome saying that the direct impacts of tariffs will be felt most acutely in three provinces.
3: 50% on 5% of our exports means the effective tariff rate for Canada's exports overall are going to rise by about 2.5 percentage points. But that increase is twice as large in Ontario and Quebec, and even larger than that for British Columbia.
1: Toome expects the economic pain won't hit all at once and will instead play out over the coming months. Now, what will happen today is we will get details of Canada's retaliatory tariffs against the U.S. Prime Minister Mark Carney has said those counter tariffs would kick in on September the 8th. Along with that countermeasure announcement today, a source tells CTV News that Ottawa will be announcing an expansion of employment insurance to help domestic workers hit by U.S. tariffs. A watered-down motion to suspend institutional ties to Israel was adopted last evening here in Montreal. CTV's Kelly Gregg has more on Projet Montréal interim leader Erica Alnias' speech.
4: Ce qui est vécu ailleurs vit aussi ici, dans les cœurs, dans nos quartiers.
18: Saying their global conflicts do not stop at borders and Montreal doesn't exist under a glass case. What happens abroad resonates here in the hearts, families, and neighborhoods of Montreal. She also highlighted that the city has previously adopted declarations against racism and discrimination. The mayor countered, while the conflict does affect Montrealers, rather, it is not a city's role to take a stance on a certain international issue. The debate lasted about an hour and the motion was amended, but eventually passed 54-6.
1: Now, minutes before the council adopted the motion, Ensemble Montréal proposed amendments which had focus on diversity and inclusion in the city and remove most claims of genocide as well as the calls to cut ties with Israel. And a glitch in the UK's new digital visa system caused a lengthy delay to one woman, as she also then became stranded at a Spanish airport because the software thought she was her twin sister. The system linked her status to her sister's identity instead of her own, and when she tried to board her flight home, the gate agents couldn't verify her identity or match her immigration status.
0: The Disney movie.
1: Yeah, she got kicked off the plane. Officials confirm this type of mismatch is a known technical issue affecting some twins with their e-visa database. Immigration officials, though, say, yeah, we fixed it, but no one believes them. More news at ctvnewsmontreal.ca, and your next CTV News update is at 8 o'clock.
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0: One of the biggest selling albums of all time, released 50 years ago today, Boston's self-titled debut album has now gone 17 times platinum. It has the rare distinction of every track still being played on classic rock radio. So, this was huge. Fantastically huge. Everywhere, especially in Montreal, but which puzzled us at the Grammys that year. Boston would lose Best New Artist to the Starland Vocal Band and this one.

0: You know, maybe Donald Trump and Doug Ford could get together if they had a little played a little duet of this one. Huh? How could they couldn't fight? Yeah. It's 17 degrees right now at Trudeau International Airport, mostly cloudy. We're expecting a chance of showers throughout the entire day. Of course, you can see by the wet pavement that there have been showers overnight. 23 for the high, 28 with the humidex. Tomorrow sounds like a nice day. Mix of sun and cloud and a high of 26 degrees. And then 25 on Thursday with a 60% chance of showers. That is CJAD Dormez-vous weather. 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Good morning, Tom.
1: Good morning, Andrew.
0: So you hear Donald Trump's latest threat this morning. He wants to change the name. This is not a joke. He wants to change the name of Lake Ontario to Lake America. Yep.
1: Maybe he'll dig a...
0: You can't make this stuff up. You can't make this...
1: The Gulf of America, yeah.
0: You can't make it up. You can't make it up.
1: So, it's really amazing. If somebody had made a funny movie about a bumbling, you know, blowhard from New York who somehow managed to become president of the United States, you'd probably have stuff like this. But nobody would go to the movie because it's so outrageous. It would never happen, right? Well, there we are. We're right in the middle of it.
0: Okay, so let's talk about it sounded like I'm going to meet you at the bike rack and we're going to fight later on between Donald Trump and Doug Ford. Doug Ford telling Donald Trump, saying he could kiss his rear end, and Trump comparing him to a poor man's version of his brother, the late, great Rob Ford.
1: Yeah,
0: it's craziness.
1: The late, great Rob Ford.
0: What are they doing?
1: Used to smoke crack, Rob Ford, on video, you know? It's so weird. So I do think that Doug Ford should have held back a notch. I do think that there's a certain level of dignity that we have to maintain in this. Mm-hmm. Yeah. Over the weekend, he was quite good. He gave a quick couple of clips to the journalists. He was attending a community event. And he was quite funny. He says, you know, Donald Trump is the type of guy who on the first day of school would steal your lunch money, on the second day of school would steal your toque, and on the third day of school would steal your running shoes. And it was just a hilarious way of describing Trump. But then he went into the description of the acreage of his posterior, and I'm sort of going, okay, buddy, you've just lost the plot here. You're not having fun. You're not getting people on your side. You're just sounding like a weird guy who himself stumbled into being Premier of Ontario. Show some dignity. But it's been an incredible week in politics. I mean, you and I do this. Now, this is our ninth year, Andrew, of doing
0: You're
1: this together.
0: You're kidding me.
1: Yeah, it goes fast.
0: Wow.
1: But yesterday was such a busy day. So let's go through a couple of the key things that we saw. Yesterday, we had the second Monday in a row, a massive, monster announcement by Premier Christine Fréchette, accompanied by Mark Carney. They were at the Davies Shipbuilding Yard just across from Quebec City in Lévis, an $11.3 billion contract to build 6 icebreakers. Ayoy. This is huge. The ads were already on television looking to hire welders before the end of the announcement. So she was just beaming. She was outstanding yesterday. I mean, she appeared on one of the talk shows that I do with my friend and colleague, Paul Larocque. And I mean, you know, Paul's a very, he's a journeyman. You know, he doesn't give easy interviews. And she was just, it was batting practice for her. It was just crack, crack, crack. And that's starting to show up in the polls this morning. We've got a Léger this morning, Andrew, that's also part of the big news. So this is even before the announcement of Davie, which will reflect very well on her. But already last week's announcement about the Churchill Falls deal, the PQ, 30%. So they're holding, which is good. They're not going back up for those of us who don't want another referendum. The CAC is moving up. Well, is at 23%, and the Libs at 23, they're dropping. The Conservatives are moving. I mean, they're up to 16 province-wide, and in Quebec City, if they hold, they're going to win half a dozen, if not 10 seats in of the 18 in the greater Quebec City area. Now, here's the money shot. Here's what you and I always talk about, which is the francophone vote. This is two Légers in a row where the Libs are in below 15%. Today's has them at 14. The last one had them at 13. The cons, 15% among Francos. The CAC, 26. That's money territory. That's where you start winning seats. Because, of course, Francophones are 90% of the voting population, and the Libs just are not there. At 14%, the PQ at 38. Now, here's an interesting one that's been teased out. This confirms everything that I've been getting by talking with tons of people. It's the 55-plus crowd, people who have a lot to lose, who are on fixed incomes and so forth. The Coalition Avenir Québec is 8 points ahead of the Parti Québécois. They're at 35, PQ at 27, Libs 24, Cons 11, and Québec solidaire 2. Québec solidaire is starting to disappear, the same way the NDP disappeared federally during the last election. They're just going to get squeezed to the side. Sorry, we don't have the luxury of thinking about voting for you this time around. But the importance of the 55-plus vote is that they vote.
0: Yeah, well, this is it, right?
1: Yeah, I remember having this discussion. I worked with Jean-Marc Léger of the Léger polling firm, and I remember a couple of federal elections ago, I was looking at the NDP's number in Toronto, and I said, look, they're going to do well. They're going to win a bunch of seats. And he said, Tom, they're not going to win a single seat. I said, they're at 27%. He says, yeah, that's all young people. They don't vote. And I found that so abrupt. I said, come on, they're going to win a bunch of seats in Toronto. They did not win a single seat in the Greater Toronto Area. Yeah. So this is the key thing. A lot of young people are saying, but here the 55-plus, they go out and vote. Like 80% of them go out and vote. And so this number for the CAC is really important. So Frechette, and this is interesting too, because I live in the world of political comment and analysis, and I work with people who do this every day. What I've sensed is a sea change. And the separatists are starting to lose their shirts because they're saying, "Well, no, this is not fair. Carney's helping her. Well, Carney's not helping her. He's being the Prime Minister of Canada, and he's making big announcements, and she happens to be the Premier of Quebec. But there won't be any more announcements once the campaign starts officially, probably Thursday of this week. But today, Carney's going to be out there announcing his counter tariffs. That's going to be back in the news. And that's scaring a lot of Quebecers, especially 55 pluses, and saying, this guy, Carney, seems to have the answer. He gets along with Frechette, and it's really playing into the number. The Quebec Liberals are nowhere. Look, I don't know if you saw this yesterday. There's a lawyer named Nada Boumefta, who was running for the Libs in Maurice Richard riding. She's
0: a so-called star candidate.
1: Right. So it turns out that, this is a self-inflicted wound. You check, obviously, their social media of your potential candidates, especially some that you're going to roll out as a star. She had just been banged out by the Discipline Committee of the Quebec Bar Association for arranging to lie to a judge. I mean, she has her own explanation for all of this, but she shouldn't have. If it had been me, I've been a party leader before. If somebody had come to me with that information, I would have said, well, we're going to have to find somebody else. Sorry, maybe she's got other qualities, but no, because the Liberals have had a dickens of a time getting away from ethical issues. Front page of La Presse today, big story saying, oh, it looks like, UPAC and, there are not going to be any charges around this whole bit about, brownies, whether that was true, what part of it was, wasn't. Looks like it might be a pass for the Libs on that. That's good for them to pull that Band-Aid off before the campaign. But instead of having just that good news, it brings Pablo Rodriguez back into the news, which is not good for the Liberals. Whatever else happened around that, his image is not good for the Libs. It reminds people of another era of the Liberal Party that they've been trying to get away from. And then they have this candidate. It's a question of ethics and image and whether or not your party is perceived as being on the up and up. And so how the Liberals, a deeply experienced party, could let something like that slip by, not even doing the basic background checking, I don't know. It mystified me. It made the papers right away because the other parties quickly checked her background and found it. And of course, it made it. It was back on the front page. That was being posted last night. So the Liberals are going to have to try to figure this out. They've got deeply experienced people. They got really smart people. André Pratt is no slouch. I mean, he's one of the key advisors for their policy stuff. But Régis Labeaume, former mayor of Quebec City, Andrew, yesterday's La Presse. Just in passing, he's talking about the Third Link, this famous debate about a bridge in Quebec City. And on the way, he just says, and he talked about the CAC's position, Frechette's position, and then he says, and Milliard seems to have the same position as hers, but when he finishes speaking, you have no idea what he's just said. You can't quite figure out what he's saying. And that's the problem they've got. I listened to Milliard, very smart guy, but you listen to him for, 30 seconds, you sort of go, did he actually say anything? You know, is there a message in there?
0: Yeah.
1: And they haven't been able to construct a message. They haven't been able to define where they fit into this election. And I think that the bad news that we see in the Léger poll today, unfortunately for the Liberals, and I know a lot of people who listen to us like the Quebec Libs, but I think that they're in deep, deep trouble.
0: You have a good day.
1: Take good care, Andrew.
0: Yeah, you too. Thanks. That's Tom Mulcair. 7:48. And time to take a look at traffic, brought to you by The Met. There's a new way to travel in Greater Montreal, The Met. That's the Montreal Metropolitan Airport is now open. Discover The Met. Here's Debbie Marcellos.
2: Well, Andrew, a tough go in from the South Shore this morning at the Champlain Bridge is backing up before the tracks, and the Mercier from the Gunawagi Circle on the 138, a little better on the 132. But once you're in LaSalle, it is heavy from Airlie on the 138 to Ville Saint-Pierre. Eastbound side of the 20 slows before 32nd Avenue and heavy on 20 west from Angrignon to Ville Saint-Pierre. Northbound to Carrie is sluggish from Sherbrooke up to the Metropolitan. Eastbound Trans-Canada from just before Côte de Liesse, it's heavy to Board to carry south, but southbound to carry opens up after Jean Talon. On the Met West, a lot of volume. It is slow from L'Angelier into de carry and from Laval, 13 southbound backing up before the Vachon Bridge. Laurentian south is from Curé-Labelle, heavy down to Cartier. 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
0: Got a chance of showers throughout the day today, but the sun will peek through at times as well. It's going to be humid, a high of 23, humidex of 28. Tomorrow, much nicer day, according to the forecast. CTV News assignment editor Denise Roberts is on the line. Good morning, Denise.
3: Good morning, Andrew.
0: What are you cooking up today?
3: Oh, lots going on, actually. We're going to have more on the airport worker that was injured at the airport. We're going to be following up on that. What happened? The details are still not known at this time, but we will have more on that. We're also going to have some more on some of the small businesses that have been impacted by this trade war. And it's really, these are businesses that don't have a lot of margin. And so how are they coping with the potential, the tariffs that are now in place? And then we're also going to be looking into backpacks and how they can affect kids' backs, cause back pain, posture problems. So a full menu today, Andrew.
0: All right. Say hi to Mitsumi.
3: Will do.
0: Thank you. That's CTV News assignment editor Denise Roberts. You can watch those stories tonight at 5, 6, and 11:30 on CTV, the CTV News app, and on Crave. Coming up, a two-minute checkup with Dr. Mitch Shulman. A new blood test could make it easier to detect signs of Alzheimer's.
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19: Good morning to you, sir.
0: Alzheimer's.
19: Laughing.
0: Heartbreaking. Heartbreaking.
19: Yes, that's not funny.
0: No. And, is it possible to tell Alzheimer's from other forms of dementia? Is there something specific about it?
19: That's a very good question. It's the most common form of dementia, and we think it's caused by the accumulation of certain misformed proteins, amyloid and tau proteins within the brain, and accumulates inside the cells and destroys the cells. There are other forms of dementia, vascular dementia, for example, where the blood supply to parts of the brain is so constricted, so limited, or so blocked that parts of the brain die off. And there are other forms, more rare, genetic and other variations on that, where parts of the brain die, leading to the cognitive problems, the problems thinking, the problems controlling your emotions, the problems remembering what to do, all those things. It's tough to tell them apart. There are some ways in terms of the CT scans and other things in previous days, I was going to say in the old days, that's not fair,

0: blood tests was recently approved by the FDA in the States. It is available here in Canada. It's part of the process. You can't use these blood tests alone to make the diagnosis because there can be false positives and false negatives. In other words, situation where the result says you have it but you really don't, or situations where the test says you don't have it and you really do. So it's one piece of the puzzle that we use when we're trying to make the diagnosis, but a very useful piece of the puzzle in certain situations. So the quick answer to your question, as opposed to the roundabout, long-winded one you just got, was yes. You can sometimes differentiate between the different forms of dementia by using certain tests, like the CT scan or the positron emission tomography or PET scan, and or some of these blood tests. But it's tough. And not only is it tough to make the diagnosis, it's tough to give the diagnosis to a family, right? Because we don't have any treatment for any of these different forms of dementia. We can sometimes slow the progression of the disease.
1: How?
0: Well, you know, there are certain medications on board that we have that do seem to slow the disease a little bit, but not completely. It still is progressive. It just takes a little bit longer to get to those depressingly strong levels of decline that where you really can't function anymore. But there is no cure, and that's the real problem. And so the debate was always, would you want to know if you had a disease, a form of dementia such as Alzheimer's, if there was nothing you could do about it, nothing really that you could do about it? And there's a huge debate. And some people will tell you, I don't want to know. Just get me through what I need to get through right now, and I'll deal with it as I get to it. And other people say, no, I really do want to know. There's also a genetic marker, the apolipoprotein E variant, which is helpful because that those people are predisposed to Alzheimer's. The key thing is, if you want to delay the onset of Alzheimer's, if you're predisposed towards it or help with it, you do all the things that you and I have talked about before. Enough rest, proper diet, exercise, controlling blood pressure, controlling diabetes. They all do help. They all do work. But in terms of actually curing the disease, we're not there yet. Work is being done, yes. We're much further along, but no. There's no magic pill, magic bullet, magic infusion that I can give you to take away the disease yet.
1: Thank you for your time, as always. Appreciate it.
0: It's an absolute pleasure. Have a great day.
1: That is Dr. Mitch Shulman. So there's something for you to worry about, Alzheimer's. We'll give you something else. A new tick-borne disease is becoming more common in Quebec. That's next.
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3: Good morning. It's 8 o'clock. I'm James Foster with your CTV News Update. We're going to see plenty of cloud today, some sunshine here and there. There is the possibility that we do see some rain off and on right up until about maybe 10 o'clock tonight. Then things are expected to clear out. 17 degrees. Your weather details are in moments. And here's what is making news. More tough talk as the trade war and now war of words continues. The CAQ getting a bump in the polls. And another tanker has been hit in the Strait of Hormuz. All that and more coming up, but first we head on over to the traffic center to see how your drive is going with Debbie Marcellos.
4: It's a very busy drive this morning. On the Met West, it's heavy from Lac-Ordaire into DeCary, northbound DeCary from Sherbrooke, slow and steady up to the Metropolitan. Southbound DeCary, just heavy to Jean Talon. It backs up on the eastbound Trans-Canada from just after Cavendish. Eastbound 20 slows in Lachine at 32nd Avenue, 20 westbound, heavy at Angourignan to Ville-Saint-Pierre, and it's slow through LaSalle on the 138 coming off the Mercier. Some improvements, though, to board Mercier. It's backing up from just before the 207 now on the 138. The Champlain Bridge, though, is from the tracks, and the Jacques Cartier Bridge is heavy from Taschereau Boulevard. 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
3: In the news later today, Canada's plans for retaliatory

0: Retaliatory tariffs on the United States are set to be unveiled. That announcement is also expected to give some details of supports for workers affected by Donald Trump's tariffs and a wide variety of goods. One source telling CTV News that Ottawa will be announcing an expansion of the employment insurance to help domestic workers impacted by U.S. tariffs. Finance Minister François-Philippe Champagne, Industry Minister Mélanie Joly, Jobs Minister Patty Hajdu, and Artificial Intelligence Minister Evan Solomon all expected to be at that announcement, which is scheduled for 11 o'clock this morning. Now, as the trade war continues, so too does now the war of words. While some politicians were choosing their statements carefully, others were just letting it all out. CTV's Mike Luke Couture has more.
1: Ontario Premier Doug Ford went after Trump on radio.
2: Well, he can kiss my ass as far as I'm concerned. We're going to go at him full steam.
1: That comment may have teed off Trump, who responded online with another post, calling Carney governor and Ford a flunky for the prime minister.
3: You know, your own people, President Trump, don't even like you. And they're going to speak loud and clear when it comes to the midterms. And if I was allowed to, I'd be down there door knocking.
1: Ford also floated the idea of export taxes on products the U.S. needs, like energy, potash, and critical minerals. It's something premiers and the prime minister have been hesitant to consider, but in French, Carney said all options are on the table.
0: And this morning, more talk, with word from Trump that he is giving serious consideration to changing the name of Lake Ontario to Lake of America. In a post on social media today, Trump saying that the U.S. does not expect to continue doing business with Ontario much longer. He followed it up with another post that he says he would never interfere with Canadians speaking French and never tried to weaken language protections as part of trade talks. There has been a surge in support, and the breakdown in trade talks with the United States has helped elevate the once-thought-dead CAQ to now be seen as the primary federalist alternative to the Parti Québécois. The shift in voter intentions comes as trade disruptions enter Quebec's election landscape. The newest Léger poll revealing that Premier Christine Fréchette is capitalizing on economic anxiety, heavily outperforming the Liberal Party now, bringing the CAQ to now sit tied for the second spot, but also closing ground on the PQ, back just 7 points. However, analysts are warning that this newfound CAQ momentum remains highly volatile, with voters still cautious about maybe granting the party a third mandate. A signal worker at Trudeau Airport fighting for his life following a collision on the tarmac last evening. Emergency responders rushing to the Dorval Airport at 7:30 last night after a commercial aircraft backed up on the tarmac and struck the ground controller. He remains in critical condition. Investigators from the Workplace Safety Board are looking into the cause of the accident. And another tanker has been hit in the Strait of Hormuz.
4: The oil tanker was hit Monday night a few miles off the east coast of Oman, according to a report Tuesday from the British military's UK Maritime Trade Organization. The unknown projectile hit the engine of the ship and disabled it, but all crew have been reported safe, the group says. There's been no immediate reports of any environmental impact from the attack, but oil spills from other ships damaged during the war have caused growing concerns about ecological damage. Meanwhile, a Pakistani delegation has left Tehran after what officials call positive talks aimed at reopening the strait and ending the nearly six-month Iran-U.S. war. I'm Charles Tulletesma.
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7: That's some fine use of the Glockenspiel. Bruce Springsteen's breakthrough album, Born to Run, released on this date in 1975.

0: You're worried about ticks and Lyme disease. Now, by the way, if you're if you want to do some research into ticks, don't look at the up close magnified versions of them. That's going to give you nightmares. Honestly, they're just little things.
1: It's nightmare fuel. They're right just there. Little,
0: but that's nightmare fuel. Yeah, you don't want to look at that. Apparently, move over. Lyme disease. There is a new tick-borne disease in town that you're going to take a look at. That you should be worried about. And our friends from TSN 690 in with the mystery of the missing Walter Cup and what the heck happened with that. All right. The forecast for today. I'm getting a blast of sunshine right now. It's mostly cloudy right now at Trudeau Airport. There is a chance of showers throughout the day. 40% chance of showers throughout the day, high of 23. Tomorrow sounds nice, 26 with a mix of sun and cloud. That's CJAD, Dormez-vous weather.
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0: It is 8:10. You've heard of Lyme disease, but now there's another tick-borne illness that's becoming more common in Quebec, and experts say it can be more severe than Lyme. Kirsten Crandall is with the Institut National de la Santé Publique de Québec and is on the line. Good morning, Kirsten.
7: Good morning.
0: How do I pronounce this? Anaplasmosis?
7: Yep, exactly.
0: Oh, boy. And is it the same kind of tick?
7: Yes. So anaplasmosis is first of all, it's a bacteria. Same thing, a bacteria like Lyme disease. So this bacteria is Anaplasma phygocytophyllum, and it's primarily spread through...
0: Okay, I'm sorry. I'm going to stop you for a second, Kirsten, because I don't know where you are, but you're breaking up, and I'm only hearing every second word. So,
7: oh, sorry.
0: Can you go closer to a window or something, or I don't know.
7: Yep.
0: Okay.
7: Is this better?
0: Yeah, let's start off. Anaplasmosis, please tell me.
7: Yes, so anaplasmosis, it's another tick-borne illness, and it's caused by the bacteria Anaplasma phygocytophyllum. It's also transmitted by the same tick vector, so black-legged ticks, the one we hear about with Lyme disease.
0: Okay, we've lost her again. Are you still there?
7: Yep.
0: Okay.
7: Changing location. So
0: it's
7: sorry.
0: It's a black-legged tick. I mean, is this the only kind of tick that's out there?
7: No, it's not the only tick that we find in Quebec, but it's the species that we find the most. It's the ones we see the most, especially in regions where we have a lot more people. Okay, right. So we hear about it a lot more.
0: Okay. So where does what does anaplasmosis do to people?
7: So anaplasmosis, it's transmitted by this black-legged tick, and it's caused by a bacteria, Anaplasma phygocytophyllum. It causes at the early stages, just very general flu-like symptoms, so fever, chills, nausea. But it's really those later stages that are a bit more severe. So it can cause respiratory and organ failure or cause other neurological manifestations. And it's this later stage that we tend to see a lot more hospitalizations compared to Lyme disease.
0: Oh, boy. And so how do you know that you have it?
7: So it's one of those things where we hope that an individual was aware that they had a tick bite, that they keep the tick and are able to consult their healthcare professional.
0: Okay.
7: If not, it's also in a very common place where we find the most of our Lyme disease cases. So in the SC or Eastern Townships area, Montérégie, Outaouais.
0: Yeah.
7: But generally it tends to develop over 1 to 2 weeks. So if somebody's been outdoors doing different activities such as hiking or gardening outdoors and start to feel these symptoms, we always say you should go consult a healthcare professional because it may be one of these tick-borne illnesses.
0: Okay, so we're told with Lyme disease that the tick sort of has to burrow its way into you
7: mm-hmm,
0: know, for a period of time. Is this, with this anaplasmosis, is it just a bite by the tick, or is it the same thing, it's got to burrow?
7: It's the same thing. It has to burrow, like with Lyme disease.
0: Right.
7: We typically think that the transmission time, it's generally 24 to 48 hours, so there is a little bit of time period, but in very much rarer cases, it can be before that 24-hour period. So we always suggest when a tick is found on a body, remove it as quickly as possible because it really lowers those risks of contracting any tick-borne disease, be it Lyme disease, anaplasmosis, or other diseases.
0: Where do you typically find ticks on the body when they decide to join us for a little visit?
7: So ticks typically like to be in darker and moister areas. So behind the ears, in the groin area, behind the knees, in the armpit area. But it really, they can be found pretty much anywhere. Those are just places that they prefer.
0: You know that every single person listening right now is feeling the back of their knees.
7: Yes.
0: And behind their ears. You know that.
7: Yep. Yeah, yeah.
0: You know, like, so honestly, how worried should the average person be about the who lives in maybe in a suburb or even in the city? How worried should we be?
7: Mm-hmm. So it's something that, unfortunately, we all have to adapt to. So as long as we put in place different preventative measures, such as doing those body exams after being outdoors, looking at those places specifically, then it makes it much less likely that a tick will be attached for a long time, making our chances even lower that we might develop one of these tick-borne diseases. I always say I live in a high-risk area. I do these different preventative measures, and I haven't had a tick bite for a very long time. So they do work. It's just you have to be consistent with these different measures.
0: How do ticks get in my How do ticks get into my underpants? Like, do they crawl down there?
7: Well, the ticks, they are going to be on the vegetation, looking for different hosts. They will attach to. Well, they will fall on. Well, come onto our body by doing their little dance, and then they'll try to walk around to find the location that they prefer the most. If somebody doesn't have their shirt tucked into their pants, then they will go in that hip region. Same thing for children. The ticks tend to go a lot in their hair because it's it's much less distance to get there than on an adult.
0: Mm-hmm.
7: So they do crawl for a period of time before they really choose their location and attach to the body.
0: it's just so the best prevention is tight fitting clothes that cover the, and also what about something with DEET in it? Does that help?
7: Yep. So the best different preventative measures is anytime you come back from an outdoor activity, you do that body exam all over, and you can also request somebody help you look at your back.
0: It's a good pick. It's
7: a good back too.
0: It's a good pickup line too, isn't it?
7: Yeah.
0: You do a tick check on me.
7: Yeah. And also to use insect repellent, either DEET-based or Icaridin-based, wearing those long-sleeve shirts and long pants, and then also taking a bath or a shower within 2 hours from those outdoor activities,
0: right?
7: Because if they haven't attached yet, that's the moment that they can be washed off during that bath or shower.
0: All right. Kirsten, thank you very much. And I'm going to be squirming for the rest of the day. Appreciate it.
7: Thank you. Have a nice day.
0: Kirsten Crandall is with the Institut National de la Santé Publique du Québec. That's great. Isn't that great? There's something more to worry about. 8:17. This is Debbie Marcellos watching your ride in. Deb?
8: Well, it's a very busy morning, tough from the South Shore, but some improvements now at the Mercier. It does slow on the up ramps, but now just at the 207 on the 138 and up ramp of the 132. So it has improved, but it remains heavy through LaSalle to Ville-Saint-Pierre on the 138 and Champlain Bridge backing up from the tracks. It's also heavy if you're heading to the South Shore, the Champlain from Nuns Island. On the 20 West, it slows at Angrignon through Ville-Saint-Pierre. Eastbound side of the 20 at 32nd Avenue. Eastbound Trans-Canada from Cavendish. Heavy to Bord de Carry South, but southbound to Carry just heavy to Jean Talon. Northbound to Carry from Turcotte heavy up to the Metropolitan. And it's slow on the Met West from Lac-Ordaire. It backs up on Laurentian Auto Route southbound from Cartier down to the Metropolitan. Heavier on the 13th South from the 440. 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
0: Thank you. Chance of showers through the day. Humid, high of 23 degrees. It is 18 right now at Trudeau International Airport. 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Well, Patty Lovett Reed will tell you how next.
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0: Tony Tuesday, Patty Lovett Reed, Chief Financial Commentator for Home Equity Bank. Good morning, Patty.
16: Good morning, sir.
0: Back to school shopping. Serious strain on the family budget. I mean, where do you? I mean, the list is endless. If you, I was thinking of just like notepads and erasers and things like that. But of course, shoes, clothes, supplies, electronics. How do people afford this?
16: Yeah, you know what? It is becoming more and more difficult. I mean, think about it. We're all we've been talking about in the news recently are the increase in tariffs, and it would be so easy to say to families, well, you know, we're seeing higher prices, you're going to be paying more, you may have to worry a little bit about your job. But we have been talking this way since tariffs were announced in February 2025. And so that's for an 18-month period. We have been going through trade uncertainty, delayed investment in hiring, and that's led to weaker household confidence, spending, slower economic growth, and then businesses are more and more cautious. So as back-to-school shopping hits, you know, I think retailers are concerned, but households are concerned. And I see more and more generations stepping in to help out family members. I know ourselves. My daughter said, who has four boys, we're back to school shopping for shoes. And I said, okay, I'll come along with you. She didn't ask, but I know she appreciated.
0: Okay, so you pulled out the mom wallet.
16: I pulled out the mom wallet. Not a great deal, but just enough. Yeah. But I do think also we should bring in AI, because AI isn't going to make something cheaper. But we are hearing that more and more people are going to be comparison shopping, seeing if there are any deals to be found. You know, they're using loyalty points, secondhand options. And remember, you don't have to get everything the very first day that kids are back in school. You know, you could spread this out over, you know, a small period of time. But the reality is, you know, some of these purchases have to be made. Children outgrow their shoes.
0: That's right. Shoes don't grow. But feet do.
16: Shoes don't grow. Thank you. Feet do.
0: But it's you know, like realistically, though, it can be a struggle, you know, because the kids want to go back to school with all new stuff. And there's a lot of pressure to keep up with the Joneses. It's tough.
16: Yeah, I also think, though, that there's a great learning opportunity here. And to the extent in the age that the children are, when they're younger, you can obviously pick and choose. But you could also use this as, here is the budget, mm-hmm. here is what we can afford, and what means the most to you? Where do you place the most value? You know, we did that with our children, and we weren't going through trade wars because we also had four kids. And, you know, you couldn't afford to get them designer duds, the best of the best of everything, exactly when they wanted it. But they started to pick and choose. They realized, you know, here's the budget, here's what I need. How can we work together on it? So, you know, we can't influence the trade negotiations that are going on, nor can we control shelf prices. But we can make a plan and use some of the tools that, you know, help to, you know, figure out where our money's going to go. But this is going to be a tough season, not only for the kids going back to school and the household scrimping to make ends meet, but also for the retailers.
0: Kind of makes me smile when you say, you know, I say, well, here's our budget and, you know, how do you want to spend it? Because I'm thinking how, you know, depending on what age my child was, like my son at one point would have said, well, I'll just spend all the $200 on shoes. Look at a nice pair of sneakers.
16: That's right. it's you know what? And we have actually let that happen in our house.
0: You have, eh? Good for you.
16: We absolutely let it happen, and it killed me as a mom. And let me tell you, underwear and socks were never on their list, and they didn't get them that season.
0: You have
16: anyway,
0: a great...
16: you know what I'm saying. I wish I had the solution, but we've got the empathy, and I do think families are getting smarter about where they're spending.
0: You have a good day. Thank you.
16: Thanks, my friend.
0: That is Patty Lovett Reed, who is speaks for Home Equity Bank. And here is Sean Campbell from TSN 690. So they that was such a weird story. They told us yesterday the Walter Cup, this is the Stanley Cup of the Women's Professional Hockey League, went missing, and it was missing for 3 days.
17: Yeah, I was reading this story, and they don't have the keeper of the cup like the NHL does.
0: Right, the guy with the white gloves.
17: Yeah, he walks around, and his job is Stanley Cup. I'll watch you eat whatever food out of it, and I'll make sure that you don't run away with it, because we've heard the stories of the 86 Montreal Canadiens where they just took the cup and disappeared with it. They didn't have a keeper of the cup back then, and they would go and do whatever, and it would go missing for days, but it would be with a player. This is just, they put it in a suitcase, put it on an airplane. It's just missing luggage like everything else.
0: Okay.
17: So I don't know. I haven't gotten the whole details, but it's weird that a championship trophy at the professional level would just disappear like that. I guess in the future, though, they will have safer protocols of how they are going to travel it. Because just like NHL players, the Walter Cup gets to go and celebrate a day with each player that won on the team. And they shipped it up, I think it was Northern Alberta. Just disappeared. They opened the case and it wasn't there anymore.
0: Oops. So they must have been losing their minds.
17: Yeah. They were like, oh, yeah, maybe we need a bigger budget for this.
0: Yeah, maybe. Okay, so when do the Owls play again?
17: They're on Friday in Winnipeg. This is going to be an interesting stretch for the Alouettes coming up. They're 9-1. They're done with the Red Blacks. They've beaten them up three times. But they're going to go into Winnipeg. Winnipeg, of course, the place where they lost the Grey Cup last year against Saskatchewan. So they return to Winnipeg, but this time against the Blue Bombers, who are sitting at 500 in a very competitive West Division. But then after that, it's a home and home with the BC Lions. They host the BC Lions, and then they go out to BC, and then they have a trip to Hamilton. So three of their next four games are on the road, and three of their next four against Western Division opponents. So big stretch coming up for the Owls, even though they are comfortable in the East Division.
0: I was just looking at the starting pitchers for tonight, the Kansas City Royals at Toronto Blue Jays, and Max Scherzer is 1-6 on the season. Like, what the heck? What the heck? I thought he was a good pitcher.
17: Yes. I think win-loss records, he is a good pitcher. He's a little bit older. He's been dealing with injuries. He's getting back into the starter position. But with the rules of getting a win, you have to pitch a certain amount of innings now.
0: Oh, okay.
17: You know, right. you get in there and you pitch three innings, you're not going to get the win.
0: And in modern baseball, like they really, they baby these pitchers, right?
17: Yes. And if you're older like Max Scherzer, yeah. Getting five innings in a start is just not the way that it builds up anymore. So if you come out of the game and you're down, you're going to get the loss. Okay. If you come out of the game and you're winning, you're not necessarily going to get the win anymore.
0: Okay, really? So do pitchers ever go the distance now? Like they ever pitch a complete game?
17: They do, but when they do, you'll hear about it.
0: Okay.
17: because it doesn't happen that often. It is completely changed. It's all about protection. Think about other sports, right? We were just talking football.
0: Yeah.
17: Teams have, they used to, you know, I grew up, there was one running back. That was the starter. He got all the touches. If he got hurt, the backup would go in. Now they have a first down running back, a second down running back, a third down running back. It's the same thing with pitching. They have a pitcher that starts, and they don't care. If you hit your 80 pitches, you're done. If that happens in four innings, or if that happens in two innings, or if that happens in seven innings, you're done. A lot of these pitchers are on pitch counts. They want to make sure that they're saving their arms and they're protecting them. Not like yesteryear, Andrew.
0: I wish it was a golf was like that. When I got to 70 strokes, I was just done.
17: You were just done.
0: I just stop.
17: Do you use the Grint app or like an app to keep anything?
0: No.
17: So I started using the Grint app out there, and I was out in PEI golfing, and I got rained out. And I was like, and it saved it as a 70. I was like, I didn't shoot a 70.
0: That's fantastic.
17: I still have six holes left.
0: That's a Sean Campbell on sports. 8:30, coming up after your 8:30 CTV news update with James Foster and the latest out of the man south of the border. Andrea Elias joins me for Second Breakfast.
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18: Good morning, it's 8:30. I'm James Foster with your CTV news update. We are going to see mainly cloudy skies today. We get some bits of sunshine breaking through. We also might see some rain falling here and there. It's 17 degrees right now. Your weather details are in moments, and here's what is making news. An investigation into a fatal work accident at the airport. Donald Trump says he loves French Canadians. And if you're training for a triathlon, I'd say, hey, skip the gator-infested waters. That and more coming up, but first we need to head on over to the traffic center and ask Debbie Marcellos what she's seeing on the traffic cameras.
8: It's a very busy drive, but some relief finally in from the South Shore at the Mercier Bridge. It's still slowing on the up ramps, but no longer backing up well on the South Shore. It is heavy through LaSalle on the 138 coming off Mercier to Ville-Saint-Pierre. Champlain Bridge, though, backing up from the tracks on the 10 approach. And at the Jacques Cartier Bridge, it's at Desaunier now. Traffic on the Met westbound is heavy from Lac-Cordaire into Decarry, and northbound Decarry from Turcotte. Southbound Decarry just heavy to Jean Talon, but it backs up on the eastbound Trans-Canada. from Cavendish. Eastbound 20 slows in Lachine at 32nd Avenue, 20 West at Angrignon. Angrignon to Ville-Saint-Pierre. And in from Laval, 13 South is from the 440. 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
18: In the news, officials at Trudeau Airport have confirmed the signal worker hit by a plane on the tarmac at Trudeau Airport last evening has died. In a statement this morning, the Aéroport de Montréal saying that the employee of SAMSIC was killed during that accident that investigators say happened when an international flight was backing out of the gate. A workplace safety board investigation is underway. If you had Donald Trump taking to social media to proclaim his love for francophones on your 2026 bingo card, good news. It was just one line from posts on social media this morning as Trump responded to some of the things that Ontario Premier Doug Ford was saying about him yesterday. This morning, Trump saying that he would never interfere with Canadians speaking French and never tried to weaken language protections as part of trade talks. He then added, "I love French Canadians." A little earlier, Trump mused the idea of renaming Lake Ontario to Lake America, similar to a move that he made with the Gulf of Mexico. Now, all of these words are part of the ongoing trade war with the United States, and the federal government is set to unveil details of Canada's retaliatory tariffs against the U.S. later today. This after the U.S. introduced a new round of 50% tariffs. Canadian Press reporter Lisa Laporte has details.
19: Finance Minister François-Philippe Champagne, Industry Minister Melanie Joly, Jobs Minister Patty Hajdu, and Artificial Intelligence Minister Evan Solomon are also expected to share details of supports for workers affected by tariffs. Prime Minister Mark Carney said Saturday the counter-tariffs would kick in on September 8th.
18: Carney suspended trade talks with the United States late Friday, accusing the U.S. of trying to introduce last-minute demands, which he said would limit Canada's ability to make trade deals with other countries and protect culture and sovereignty. Some tension at City Hall last evening, where council passed a heavily amended Middle East solidarity motion following a chaotic 54-6 vote. Mayor Soraya Martinez-Ferrada's administration successfully stripped aggressive references to genocide and the severing of ties with Israel from the final text, instead adding wording that promotes diversity and inclusion in the city. The move sparked a bit of a clash with opposition councillors from Projet Montréal, who accused the city of erasing vital human rights language. And a triathlon coach is recovering from an injury after a brush with an alligator on the Savannah River. Jonathan Bruni says he was leading an Ironman practice swim in Augusta, Georgia, when he encountered the gator, which clamped down on his arm.
20: Oh God. Got hit on the side. Initially, I was like, oh, did I just swim into a big log? I didn't see any logs in the water. But then I looked, and I was like, oh, no. And the pain is like a cold pain.
18: Now, Andrew, I don't have very much gator training. But if you have a gator clamping down on your arm, what do you think you do?
0: I don't know. Give up? Scream?
18: Apparently, you poke it in the eyes.
0: Oh, that's
20: good. The eyes were what you should target. So just grabbed, put my hand on the snout, reached up, and then pushed my thumb into his eyeball. And he released.
18: Yeah, I'd release too if you're poking out my eyes. Bruni says he instructed his team to return to the docks, where a triathlete who had been swimming right behind him managed to control the bleeding and go get help. Bruni recovering now after getting plenty of stitches, says he's been told to stay out of the water
0: for
18: 3 to 4 weeks.
0: Yeah, I don't think I'd even need that advice. Thanks. Yeah.
18: More news at ctvnewsmontreal.ca, and your next CTV News update is at 9 o'clock.
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0: What is this, Jimmy? You're trying to give me nightmares or something? Are you aiming to live past 100? World's oldest person celebrates her 117th birthday. So that's fantastic. Ethel Caterham. It was really nice. I didn't even realize this was happening, but Bill McMurtry, the longtime, he's passed, of course, passed away last year, the longtime mayor of Pointe Claire, and a real gentleman who worked tirelessly for the community. They renamed the pier in Edgewater Park. It's where the Edgewater Hotel used to be in Pointe Claire on the water, not far from Cartier, in his name. So that's nice. I like that. Good decision. We've got not a great day on the way. It's going to be humid. At times it'll seem very nice, but there is a chance of a shower throughout the entire day. High of 23 will feel like 28. A mix of sun and cloud tomorrow. Tomorrow sounds like a great day. 26 degrees with a mix of sun and cloud. Coming up, second breakfast. That, by the way, was CJAD Dormez-vous weather. Coming up, second breakfast with Akila Lean and Andrea Elias. Are you still in touch with your best friend from elementary school?
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3: Hey, this is exciting. They're talking about us, Andrea. Andrea Elias, who is a co-host of Now Trending on CJAD 800, and also a big shot at the Montreal Suburban, right?
4: A big
3: lifestyle
4: shot.
3: Columnist. You know, we get excited when they're talking about us, but CNN... just had Jean Charest on. They're talking about Trump's tariffs. And actually, the banner headline there says, Trump considering changing the Lake Ontario to Lake America. Did you hear that?
4: I saw that this morning. That was actually the first thing I read when I opened my eyes. What a way to start the day.
3: I know. And Akil Aline is filling in for Elias Makos this week. How you doing?
5: I'm great. Yourself?
3: Fantastic. Fantastic. So I guess you'll have lots to talk about on the Elias Makos show today.
5: That we will. Yeah. That we will. Yes, it's going to be a great Big Five and more.
3: Okay. So we're talking a best friend during elementary or high school. Andrea? I believe I met your best friend, right?
4: Yeah. Jen. Yeah. Well, she was the maid of honor at my wedding, and I'm sure over the years you had met my best friend, Jen, who actually sadly passed away five years ago. Oh. Yeah, she had early onset Alzheimer's, and she passed away at 39, which was obviously
3: That's
4: devastating.
3: Crazy.
4: Crazy. Yeah, it was a genetic thing. Her mom had it, and her aunt, and anyway, she was diagnosed at 37 and passed away at 39. It was very, very quick. Obviously, incredibly tragic. But yeah, that was my best friend throughout all of high school. That having been said, you know, we're part of the same friend group, and and I'm still very close with the first person I sat next to in a new school.
3: Who's
4: in
3: that?
4: Grade five.
3: Who's
4: my
3: that?
4: Friend Christina. Yeah, she lives. She lives out in the Ormstown area.
3: Okay,
4: well.
3: Now weren't you you were good friends with the daughter of? It's funny. We used to joke. We used to play golf all the time. I can't remember his name, but my friend Miles Goodwin used to call him jokingly the Velvet Frog. Because he had a beautiful, he was a recording artist and had a beautiful.
4: Oh, a Pierre Lalonde.
3: Pierre Lalonde.
4: Yeah, of course. I'm still very good friends with his daughter.
3: Yeah, yeah, yeah. No, yeah. Good guy. And
4: yeah.
3: So what's his daughter's name?
4: Marie.
3: Okay. Yeah.
4: Okay. Yeah. So I still have most of my friends from either elementary or high school as an adult, which is pretty amazing. I think it's remarkable.
3: What about you, Akil?
5: Oh, wow. That's really amazing. Do I have any friends still from high school? Yes, one or two. My best friend from high school, I'm still cool with.
3: Where'd you go to high school?
5: Royal West Academy.
3: Okay.
5: I also then went to, I spent a year at LCC, Lower Canada College.
3: Okay, tell me about your best friend from Royal West Academy.
5: Yes, my good friend Ryan. We were in the trenches together at Royal West in the class of 2002. And I'm going to be happy to attend his wedding coming October.
3: The
5: so
3: trenches. I'm sure you were in the trenches.
5: Oh, it was.
3: I'm sure
5: it
3: you
5: really
3: were
5: was.
3: In the trenches. Yeah, you were in the trenches too in high school, right? Class of, what is it, the president of the class of 1999, Hudson High School?
4: 1999, yeah.
3: Hudson
4: exactly.
3: High School.
4: Yeah,
3: wow,
4: yeah.
3: That's amazing. I think I actually, you know, I'm thinking 2002, 1999, I actually probably literally have, I certainly have shirts older than that, but I probably have underwear.
4: Okay, that makes me feel better. But Andrew, you still have a bunch of your friends from high school, no?
3: Oh, yeah, but here's the thing. You know, it was hard because I graduated in 1979 from Dorval High School. And that was like prime heading into the referendum, and a lot of companies and left, and a lot of my friends left with their parents, right, and moved to Toronto or somewhere else. So I think there's more of my graduation class in Toronto at this point than there is here. But I'm still in touch with my friend Alex McGibbon. You know, I went to high school with him. Met him when I was 12 years old in grade 7. My friend, lots of them.
5: I ran into one of my elementary school friends this past weekend. But we had lost touch for a long time. But hopefully we'll be able to link up again soon. That was pretty cool at the Trinidad and Tobago Day in the Park in Côte d'Ivoire last Saturday. So yeah, that's always great when, because I find nowadays you would think we would stay in touch with each other more given how many ways there are to stay in touch over long distances online especially. But I find it still tends to be the case. Most people lose touch with their early childhood friends and so on.
3: So I saw this story about this world's oldest person, Ethel, celebrating her 117th birthday. You're the person I know most likely to live to 100, Andrea.
4: Really? It's because my grandmother lived to 103.
3: Because you're a little person. She lived to 103.
4: Yeah.
3: And it's the small people who live long.
4: Okay.
3: But tell me about Nana.
4: Oh my God.
3: I met her a couple of times. I loved her.
4: You did. Yeah, she was the best. She was born in Glasgow. Thick Scottish accent that she never lost, even though she came to Canada in the 50s. Like, she would still say yay or nay instead of yes or no. Like, she didn't give any of it up. Swore like a sailor, but it was good because nobody could really understand what she was saying. But it was like, it was embarrassing how much she swore to anybody and everybody. And she was just the best. She was the absolute best. She passed away last January at the age of 103.
3: Yeah,
4: she was a little firecracker.
3: She was special.
4: Yeah.
3: That's going to be you.
4: I think, you know what, Dr. Uman, our doctor, Andrew, says that I could live to 90.
3: Yeah, well, I believe that.
4: Hopefully,
3: you look like somebody who would live to 100.
4: Oh, that's nice. Thank you.
3: You have a good day. Love you, Andrea.
4: Take care. I love you more.
3: Andrea Elias, we're looking at, she writes for The Suburban and also co-host of Now Trending Sundays at 2 on CJ8800. We'll look ahead to the Elias Macko Show in just a moment. But first, watching your ride in, CJAD 800 traffic, brought to you by Supermarché Akavan, where fresh hot bread is baked on the spot every day. 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
0: Well, in from the South Shore, it has cleared out the Mercier Bridge. It's still heavy through LaSalle, though. So once you're on the Mercier, it's slow and steady all the way to Ville-Saint-Pierre. Champlain Bridge backing up from before the tracks at the Quartier des Trente. And we have delays on northbound to Carrie. It's bumper to bumper from Turcotte up to the Metropolitan. Met West is pretty heavy from Lacordaire. Opens up in spots to De Carrie. Eastbound Trans-Canada from Cavendish. Slow to board De Carrie South. But southbound to Carrie is just heavy to Jean Talon. And then it moves well. Eastbound 20 in Lachine is at 32nd Avenue. Think Mexico's just about beaches? Think again. 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
3: It's 8:48. We're looking at chance of showers through the day today. High of 23. Tomorrow's going to be nicer, 26, with a mix of sun and cloud. It's 17 right now at Trudeau International Airport under a mostly cloudy sky. Akil Aline is filling in for Elias Macko's this week. What's coming up?
5: Well, we have a new Léger poll out today. It shows the likely effects of Trump's tariffs on Christine Fréchette and the CAQ government here in Quebec. So we'll be looking into that, seeing what effect that could potentially have on our upcoming election. Of course, in another area in that same topic, of course, Trump is continuing to make threats toward Canada following the no deal, talking about hiking up tariffs, but he's also trying to reassure us, right? Claiming that he loves French Canadians. More on that. And the City Council of Montreal has adopted an amended motion on the war in Gaza. So we'll be tackling those topics and more on the Big Five.
3: Thank you very much. It's Akil Aline in for Elias Macko's. Coming up, the Late Night Roundup.
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3: I'm not an expert, but they might think about changing that one. Put some new songs in there. All right. Coming up, the late night roundup is on the way. But first, the comedy of Dusty Slay.
16: I've always lived in the South. I like being in the South. I like the weather. I love the heat, you know. Sometimes I'll go out to like Phoenix, you know, and it'll be a lot hotter than what I'm used to. And I'll complain about it a little bit. And they always say the same thing to me. You know what they say? They go, yeah, but it's a dry heat. They say it like their heat is better than my heat. I get defensive about it. I'm like, oh, it's a dry heat, huh? Well, I like a wet heat. I like to feel like a sauna outside. I like to sweat in places I didn't even know I could sweat in. I like to go, why is that wet? I like a heat with a lot of flying insects and mosquitoes and gnats. I like to stand out in a hot parking lot of a Shoney's doing like that. I like to go out in the backyard for 2 minutes and come back in and go, I just got tore up out there. Can't get that in a dry heat.
17: Jimmy Fallon.
18: Well, Trump's personal aide, Natalie Harp, continues to be in the news. We just learned that one time she was told that there wasn't room for her in Trump's motorcade, so she hopped in the trunk to avoid getting left behind.
19: Oh.
18: Here to comment is Trump's personal aide, Natalie Harp.
20: Thanks for having me, Jimmy.
18: Wait, I'm sorry. Are you in Trump's trunk right now?
20: Oh, don't be ridiculous. That would be humiliating.
18: I mean, it really does look like you are, though.
20: Okay, hotshot. If I were in a trunk, would I have this tire pressure gauge?
18: Actually, yes, that's exactly what you would have.
20: Oh, yeah? Well, what about this, carjack?
18: Again, that's literally what you would find in the trunk.
20: Well, what about this water bottle?
18: That's antifreeze.
20: Better not be, because I've been chugging it.
18: Okay, let's change the subject. Is it true that they call you the human printer because you carry around a portable printer with you and print stuff out for the president?
20: Oh, please. If I were the human printer, would I have this, portable printer?
18: Yes.
20: Oop, 1 second. Pothole's coming up.
18: All right, I, pothole? I, clearly, you're in the trunk, okay? You have to admit, it's a little weird that you're so obsessed with the president that you can't be away from his side for even 1 second, right?
20: That's so unfair. What are you going to accuse me of next? Hiding under his bed while he sleeps and gently whispering love poetry so quietly that he thinks it's just the wind, but I know what I'm saying. I know exactly what I'm saying, and I mean every word, every single word.
18: No, I wasn't gonna say that.
20: Okay, good, because I don't do that. All of my poems are printed out.
18: Oh, yeah, very good. Thank you very much. Trump's personal aide, Natalie Harp, everyone. Feels like... Oh, my God, what's up with that pothole? Be careful. Be careful, Edna.
12: Seth Meyers.
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5: It's 8:59, which, you know, it means I got a full minute to enjoy this wonderful song. Kira, don't you love this? We don't get Let It Breathe. That's amazing. Love that. Love that. Okay, Tina sent in a couple of... I don't know about this. Did you hear about the alligator that's good at math? Apparently, he's a good calculator. No? Why did the boy go to school with his pants tucked in his socks? To protect himself from mathematics. Mathematics? Okay. They can't all be gems. James Foster now in your 9 o'clock CTV News update. Then it is the Elias Macko Show with special guest host... Akil Aleem. Jimmy G in for Anthony DiBiasio on Master Control. I'm Andrew Carter. Have a great day.
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7: Good morning, it's 9 o'clock. I'm James Foster with your CTV News update. Plenty of cloud in the sky today. Bits of sunshine breaking through. There is still a chance that we see some rain when, technically, the hourly forecast says anytime between now and 10 o'clock. It is 17 degrees right now. Your weather details are in moments, and here's what is making news. A signal worker is killed at Trudeau Airport, Canada, to unveil counter-tariff measures, and Target says, my bad, and pulls a kid's Halloween costume. All that and more coming up, but first we head on over to the traffic center and see if anything is clearing out on the roads with Debbie Marcellos.
8: It is clearing out, and from the South Shore at the Mercier Bridge. Still a little heavy through LaSalle, though, 138 through to Ville-Saint-Pierre. Champlain Bridge backing up from before the tracks at the Quartier d'Estaing. The Jacques-Cartier Bridge, Victoria, heavy on the spans toward Montreal. La Fontaine Tunnel slowing on the up-ramp, so we're seeing the delays on the 132 heading eastbound from just after Roland-Terrien, and on the 20 from Mortagne. Met westbound, we have an incident around Christophe Colomb, and that's why traffic backs up at VO. Northbound to Cary slows from Sherbrooke up to Côte Saint-Catherine, so some improvement there. But 20 West is heavy at Angrignon to Ville-Saint-Pierre. 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Traffic and transit every 15 minutes on CJAD 800. 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
7: In the news, a signal worker at Trudeau Airport was killed after being struck by an aircraft last evening. Emergency services were called to the scene at around 7:30 after the worker was hit by the plane that was backing up on the tarmac. CTV's Kelly Gregg has more.
9: The worker was on foot when the accident happened. An airplane from carrier French Bee was seen surrounded by emergency vehicles, and according to reports from the ground, passengers only deplaned around 11:15. There are a few details at this hour about how the accident happened, but police and the workers' health and safety board are investigating.
7: There is an

0: ongoing public feud between Doug Ford and Donald Trump that led to Trump's this morning suggesting that he may be considering renaming Lake Ontario to Lake America. He added that he doesn't think the U.S. and Ontario will be doing much business together going forward. CP24's Courtney Heels is on the water's edge this morning with some of the reaction from those enjoying the Lake Ontario beach.
1: I've had people laugh at this, also kind of shake their heads saying, I can't believe, you know, this is the direction the trade talks are going now. Of course, the last 24 hours, there's been a lot of developments. We've had this back and forth between President Trump insulting Premier Doug Ford. Of course, trade, the crux of all of this.
2: He tried to name the Gulf of Mexico as the Gulf of America. That didn't go very far. It's not what he names it or what somebody puts on their Google map. It's what we think here.
3: I'm reminded of the words of my grandmother that said, you can't expect more from a pig than a grunt. This is what he does. This is who he is. We should give it all the attention we feel it deserves, which is none.
0: Now, all of this comes as the federal government officials will be holding a press conference later this morning to detail their plans for retaliatory tariffs. Alongside those countermeasures, a source telling CTV News that Ottawa will be announcing an expansion of employment insurance to help domestic workers impacted by U.S. tariffs. And Target is apologizing and removing a kid's Halloween costume after it was widely criticized as racist. ABC Sophie Flay explains.
4: The images of the costume are being compared to racist caricatures, evoking blackface. Target now acknowledges the costume should have never been for sale, saying, as a company, we got this wrong and we are deeply sorry. We know this is especially hurtful for our black guests, team members, and partners. Removing the costume is an important first step, and we are looking closely at how this happened.
0: 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When? That's a good question. Could see a little bit here, maybe a little bit more over there. There's a chance of showers from now until about 10 o'clock tonight. The daytime high is 23 degrees. Tomorrow, hopefully things clear out a little bit. A high of 26, if we're lucky. More sunshine, but have to wait and see. Thursday, Friday, clouds and rain return before maybe sunshine on Saturday. It is 18 degrees right now. For all your news during the day, stream us on your smart speaker. Just say play CJAD 800. Your next CTV News update is at 9:30.

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1: This is Akil Aleem filling in for Elias Makos this morning. Thanks for joining us on today's Big Five. We have a new Léger poll out today showing that Donald Trump's tariffs could be handing Quebec Premier Christine Fréchette and the CAQ government a big advantage. Will that actually affect the upcoming provincial election? We shall see. Also, Donald Trump continues to make threats towards Canada following the no deal. Do you feel reassured by his claim that he loves the people of Quebec? And, of course, the Montreal City Council has adopted an amended motion on the war in Gaza. More on that. And with that, we'll be talking to our Big Five panelists today, beginning with Raphaël Mélenchon, political analyst for CTV Montreal and CJAD 800 and columnist for the Montreal Gazette. Raphaël, thanks so much for joining.
2: Good morning, Akil.
1: Always a pleasure. Good morning as well. And Mika Guerrier, commentator at Nouveau and RDS. Mika, thanks for joining.
3: Good morning.
1: Good morning to you as well. Now, the chief electoral officer of Quebec and Quebec's anti-corruption unit say there were no brownies after all during the Liberal leadership race. Sources tell La Presse the two watchdogs have no offenses to accuse the former leader of the Quebec Liberal Party, Pablo Rodriguez, of any wrongdoing. The reports are still to be reviewed, but there's one part of them that is still a bit up in the air. There were these infamous text messages that suggested there might be quote-unquote brownies, financial benefits benefiting Mr. Rodriguez. Investigators can't seem to prove, to nail down whether or not these texts were really authentic. They may have been fake. They may have just been made up to harm Mr. Rodriguez, make him look bad. So what do you think? How big are these revelations? Does Mr. Rodriguez maybe deserve an apology? Raphaël, what say you?
2: Well, first of all, I'd be very careful with that because it's not an official position from both Élections Québec and UPAC. These are three confidential, quote, confidential sources that have spoken to La Presse. First of all, why are we still having leaks at UPAC? It's a problem, a recurring problem we've had with UPAC, and still we're seeing once again in La Presse front page this morning when you open the app. First thing you see is affirmations coming from confidential sources. So I'd be careful to comment on this, to be honest with you, Akil, because as long as we don't have an official report and, an official press conference from UPAC and Élections Québec confirming these informations, this to me is just coming from three confidential sources. Same thing as the text messages that were initially published by the Journal de Montréal, which also came from, apparently, according to them, confidential sources. So I would like to have an official confirmation because this is essential for the campaign that's starting in just a few days. For the Liberals, it has left a long-lasting stain on the brand of the party. And if they are indeed, if there was nothing wrong down there, I mean, we need to have clear answers from these institutions. Now, that being said, there are still facts. Emmanuel Cabral, the businessman that hosted a fundraising event for Pablo Rodriguez's campaign during the leadership race, did admit giving $500 to people who were attending the event to reimburse their contribution to Rodriguez's campaign. That was, of course, not coordinated, from what we understand, not coordinated with Rodriguez or people around his campaign, but still a personal initiative from someone who supported Rodriguez. And Lacoyenne-Olivier, son of Lacoyenne-Olivier, the MNA for Chamédé, who also admitted using National Assembly resources paid for with public funds to support the campaign of Rodriguez. So there's still, you know, there's still facts that remain that show to me that there is a culture that needs to be changed within that party. Maybe not at the higher level, of course, but still there are facts that remain, and I'd like to have some real answers, confirmations coming from those institutions, not just leaks from anonymous sources.
1: And Mika, what say you? Do you think it's too soon to say anything definitive about this?
3: No, of course, I agree with Raphaël. It's really too soon to get there, to know exactly what happened, to say and conclude that this is what happened or this is not what happened. But to me, there is a bigger issue in that story. And to me, it's the elephant in the room. The fact that it's not the first time that we hear that those text messages might not be real. They might be faked. They might be forged. To me, we talk a lot about AI. We talk about fake news. We talk about misinformation and disinformation and so on. But we need to look into that particular case. Because to me, if you're able to forge or invent text messages and proofs that a party or a person at a party did something wrong, you can basically control the narrative in the media because you can use the media. I understand that we're not maybe not comfortable with anonymous sources, whether it be in the media or leaks in the media from UPAC and so on. But you need those sources sometimes to have news because people will not go up front. You see how people have lost their jobs or have lost positions over being whistleblowers. So we need those sources. But if we're able to manipulate the truth with false information, then we're really in trouble. And I don't feel like we're taking this part of the story as seriously as we should, because if I'm not mistaken, it came out in the Journal de Montréal, but no one really asked Journal de Montréal what happened there, where they got the information. I'm not saying they should name their anonymous source, but we should be able to trace back all the way to the original information and see, is it a political maneuver? Is it an enemy of Pablo Rodriguez who wanted him in trouble and out of the way? What is it? So I don't feel like we're focusing necessarily on the most important part of that story. We're focusing on the political part, but to me, it goes a lot deeper than that. And yes, the Liberal Party has had problems in the past. They have a habit or a culture that sometimes can feel and can seem shady, but that whole story to me is a prime example of what we should be looking at when a scandal, quote unquote scandal, breaks out. We need to go deeper in that story, in my opinion.
2: If ever those were fabricated, let me tell you something. If I were Pablo Rodriguez, I would sue Quebecor for the harm they've done, for defamation. And that's why we need to have the full details. Who fabricated this and why did Quebecor publish it? I mean, we really need... They are 100% saying this is authentic and that they were certain when they published that these were true text messages that they published. Now, who says right?
1: Mm-hmm. Well, there's a lot to be nailed down there, absolutely. But I tend to agree with you guys that the institutional culture, that's always something that has to be looked at. Now, if we move on to our next story, we have a new Léger poll that shows that the tariffs and the trade war with the States could be actually benefiting Christine Fréchette and the CAQ government. The CAQ seemed to have gained 4 percentage points, now sitting tied with second place with the Quebec Liberal Party at 23% in the poll. The PQ continues to lead with 30% of the vote. And another party that's gained a lot is the Quebec Conservative Party, up 3 points in fourth place with 16% of the vote, 28% of the vote in the Quebec City area. So what do you guys think? Do you think the tariffs could actually maybe have an effect on this upcoming Quebec election, similar to the way that Trump's election seemed to affect the last federal election, helping the Liberal Party of Canada bounce back? Mika, what say you?
3: I think it might help for one simple reason. You look at how the one leading the polls, the party leading the poll and the chief leading the poll was Paul Saint-Pierre Plamondon with the PQ. And we all saw what he did last week by saying, hey, you know what? Maybe a referendum is not such a good idea while President Trump is in place. Why is he saying that? Because he's afraid of what the tariffs can do to his base and also to the confidence of being able to thrive as a province or a country with Donald Trump on the other side of the border, lurking over Quebec and without the rest of Canada to help us. And when I say help us, is the fact that the strength is in numbers. So if Paul Saint-Pierre Plamondon, he didn't say that in such words, but it's pretty much what it means. So if Paul Saint-Pierre Plamondon, who has been saying for years now that in the first mandate of a PQ government, there would be a referendum. So if he's ready to push it back, why not the average citizen? Why not the the citizens that haven't made their choices yet, the independent, who are still, debating who they should vote for. Why shouldn't they vote for stability and a government in place, just like they did with the National Liberal Party of Canada, the PLC? So I didn't see it coming, honestly. I really didn't see it coming for Christine Fréchette. But right now, with the polls and how things are going and developing, I really don't see why Christine Fréchette wouldn't take advantage and wouldn't profit from those tariffs. Because alone, and on top of that, you have to add, I'm looking at how Paul Saint-Pierre Plamondon reacted to those tariffs coming, and basically always shifting the blame away from the American government. And I don't really understand his strategy, how he's kind of like protecting the relationship with the United States. But on the other hand, French and the province are being attacked by the Trump administration. So I feel like he doesn't really know what to do with the cards at hand. So it feels a little complicated for him. And Christine Fréchette, basically all she has to do is continue doing her job, showing that she would be in charge of a stable government, and that things wouldn't change that much if she stays in power.
1: Well, there you go. Stability, always a major factor in politics. We got a break for traffic right now. Let's check out your traffic from the CJAD Traffic Center. 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
4: Well, we have a stall on the 13 South in Laval just before the Bisson Bridge, and that's what's backing up traffic from Saint-Martin. Also, an incident northbound to Carrie in the exit for the 40 West. Eastbound side of the 40, it's slowing at Côte de l'Est aboard to Carrie South. And with that incident on northbound to Carrie, traffic backs up at Côte Saint-Luc Road. On the Met West, it's a little slow through Vio, and then it's heavy from Christophe Colomb into de Carrie. In from the South Shore, Champlain Bridge still backing up from the Quartier d'Estaing on Highway 10. All clear to board Mercier, but then it's heavy after the span from Airlie on the 138 to Ville Saint-Pierre. 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
1: The Big Five on CJAD 800. Akil Aline here, filling in for Elias Makos. And I'm here with Raphael Melançon. I got to give you a chance to answer that last question, Raphael. What do you think? Do you think Trump's trade war could actually help the CAC bounce back, maybe?
2: Absolutely. Absolutely. And I'm going even as far as saying that if it goes in this direction for the rest of the campaign, that might be the salvation for the CEQ. I'm not excluding the fact that the CEQ might be, and this is very hypothetical, of course, at this point, but if it's going this way, we're going to see the PQ going down in the next polls, in my point of view, and the CQ will continue to go up, and they might end up, who knows, with a minority government. Who knows? Just mark my words. Let's chat about it in about a few weeks from now and see how it goes. But yes, because people are looking in times of crisis, people are looking for stability. They're not looking for change or taking risks with a third referendum, for instance. Meeker put it out quite well here. But also, I would say, because this crisis is an opportunity for Christine Fréchette to elevate her profile. First of all, she's the only of all five party leaders, she's the only one who has ministerial experience. On top of that, she has been for a long time Minister of the Economy. So she has the skills and the knowledge that that voters are going to be looking for right now, for somebody, for a leader to steer the province through this crisis. So she has all the advantages that others do not have at the moment, if you compare at least on paper. That being said, let's talk about also Paul Saint-Pierre Plamondon, because I'm sure the PQ was quite surprised by the result. They were ready to react to a deal that would have been detrimental to Quebec's interests. They were ready to basically say that Ottawa sacrificed Quebec's interests to get a deal. They were ready to say that Ottawa sacrificed the Quebec dairy sector, for instance, to advantage the Ontario auto sector. They were ready. So now we have no deal, so no opportunity to criticize for the PQ. And on top of that, we have Ottawa defending the French language. So you cannot say anymore that Ottawa works against the interests of Francophones and Quebecers anymore, because Ottawa got out of that, of those negotiations, one of the main reasons specifically to defend our culture and the French language. So it's taking away so many arguments from the PQ and from Pont-Saint-Pierre-Plamondon. And on the other hand, you have Christine Fréchette, who's showing her capability, her leadership, her stateswomanship. She's holding press conferences. She's putting partisanship aside to meet with all party leaders. So to me, it's a perfect crisis for an incumbent premier to show what she's capable of, to embody the role that she wants to continue playing after those elections.
1: It is interesting to see the impact that Trump is having on domestic Canadian politics. And again, it could happen here, I think, that the CAQ might bounce back at the polls in much the same way that the Liberals did in the last federal election. You had the previous long-standing but eventually unpopular leader and head of government, Justin Trudeau. He steps down, his replacement Mark Carney takes over, and then the party bounces back in the election. It could happen again here in Quebec, with Legault having retired, Fréchette taking over from him, and who knows, this latest trade war could lead the same thing to happen here in Quebec. So time will tell. Like you said, Raphael, we'll have to have the conversation again in a few weeks. Now on to
2: I'll be there.
1: Absolutely. We'll all be there. I know that. On to the next topic, although it's on a similar vein now. Trump continues to make threats toward Canada following the collapse of the potential deal between the two countries. He says he's going to slap more tariffs of up to 50% on Canada's auto sector by New Year's Day and rename Lake Ontario to Lake America. Now, in a post on Truth Social this morning, Trump also wanted to clarify his stance on French Canadians. He says, quote, "I would never interfere with Canadians speaking French. In fact, I have never even thought of doing such a stupid thing, et cetera, et cetera. I love French Canadians, President Donald J. Trump." Meanwhile, the Carney government is expected to announce its response to the U.S. tariffs today. So what do you guys think? Raphael, does this reassure you at all to hear Trump say that he loves French Canadians?
2: Oh, thank you, Mr. Trump, for your love. So much love. I can't take it all. I mean, Trump's word, in my point of view now, is worth nothing. So whatever he says, it's just noise to me. It's not worth a damn thing. I mean, he loves us. He wants to rename Lake Ontario Lake America. This is getting so ridiculous. I mean, if you look back, I mean, just a few years ago, there was this show on Netflix, House of Cards, which seemed so surreal at the time. And then you look at it today and you're like, oh, this is better than what we have at the moment. So,
1: well, remember, House of Cards was inspired by a British TV miniseries from the early 90s that was inspired by the fall of Margaret Thatcher. So
2: yeah.
1: Even at the beginning, it was always more realistic than people realized.
2: But still, the threats, I mean, it shows to me that they're panicking on the other side of the border. Trump is panicking because the strategy at the beginning, in my point of view, was when he came up with those threats in during the summer, was he thought he could get an easy win with Canada to boast about it, because right now his administration is highly unpopular and we're heading towards the midterm elections in the U.S. Yep. And his party could lose control of at least one of two houses of Congress. And right now it's going nowhere for the Republicans. So he wanted to turn things around by having a deal with Canada, a win that he can boast about and mobilize and satisfy his base. And this is not going the way he wanted it to go right now. He doesn't have that win. His tariffs are highly unpopular. And it's going to hurt, most of all, workers in states that are key to the Republicans in those midterm elections. So states like Maine, for instance, in the Midwest, Michigan, Wisconsin. So it could hurt, even further hurt the Republicans, even more so, I would say, maybe right now you have Republican elected officials that are worried about their re-election, and I feel like it's panicking within the Republican Party. Are they going to lose both houses of Congress, both the House and the Senate? We're going to have to wait and see, but right now this is no good news for the Republicans.
1: Well, we'll see. I know some Republican politicians have been starting to echo Trump's rhetoric, his anti-Canadian rhetoric, blaming
2: of course
1: us for wildfire smoke supposedly parrots polluting American air and so on, but it's like you say, they do tend to, a house leaks from the roof on down, right? So, Meeker, what say you? Do you feel any reassurance that Trump claims he loves Quebecers? And what do you expect from the federal government in response?
3: Can we believe anything coming out of Mr. Trump's mouth? I mean, what he's saying, we can believe his intentions, but we cannot believe what he's saying. And his intentions are clearly, as Rafael said, to get a win, a quick win if he can, because of many different things. And I think one of the things that we should consider is that very often the deals that the Trump administrations are doing are not necessarily directed or precisely around that deal. For instance, what we're dealing with right now, the trade agreement, is not, we have to see it is in a bigger context with the war in Iran, with everything, the prices spiking in the United States. You have to see everything going with Canada in that context where the Americans or the American government right now, they need a win. They need to have a deal with Canada, with Mexico. They need to lower prices and so on. So he'll do everything he can to get that. And however he spins it, however it ends up, you know, we end up having a deal, he's always going to spin it as a win. And that we have to just put our ego aside and just let him have his quote-unquote win for show. That being said, I think that we're still in trouble in Canada because the United States are the bigger market. They have more people. They have more consumers. They do have on some certain level maybe cheaper products or products that are less expensive for us. So it's going to be very complicated. To me, the real deadline is September 8th. And then when we get closer to September 8th, we'll see how things are going and if the Trump administration backs down or not. To me, that's the real date.
2: We have to be careful, though, Akhil, regarding the response we give, because let's not forget that counter tariffs are also taxes that Canadians are going to be paying on the goods we import here.
1: Right.
2: And
1: yeah,
2: right now, the cost of living is already hurting Canadians and Quebec families like from coast to coast.
1: Amen.
2: So we have to have a strategy to ensure that, yes, we retaliate because that's what people want. There's a strong will for the within the population to see Mark Carney retaliate, but at the same time, retaliate strategically, not on everything as the Americans have done, because it's going to hurt us as well in the end.
1: Well, that's what I keep saying, is I think we need to find ways, maybe other than retaliatory tariffs specifically, if there's some other way that we could strike back.
2: But politically speaking, when the majority of the population wants us to hit back hard, for Mark Carney, he has to do something, you know.
1: Well, yes, and he'll have to do something visible, something concrete. Absolutely. So if we turn to our last topic for the Big Five today, Montreal City Council has adopted an amended motion on the war in Gaza. They voted 54-6 in favor after removing calls to suspend the city's institutional ties with Israel. They took out references to things like apartheid and genocide. And instead, the motion basically says, we're standing in solidarity with civilians affected by the conflict, and it calls for peace and humanitarian assistance. The mayor had opposed the original version of it, which argued that the city government shouldn't be trying to set foreign policy. What do you guys think? You think this was the right decision from the city? Meeker, what are your thoughts?
3: Oh man, I wouldn't want to be the city. It is so complicated because I feel like the city is basically a victim of applying the pressure where you can, meaning that the most efficient way to have something move or change in politics is to apply pressure where you can. And the federal government won't budge, the provincial government won't budge either. So basically you have the municipal government where you can apply that kind of pressure by saying, hey, we should cut ties with Israel. We should, you know, put some political pressure. But the thing is that the city doesn't really have any power over foreign policy. Yes, they can on their level, But it's also very complicated because the municipal level is where people actually are in contact with one another, where communities talk to each other, they're neighbors, they're part of the fabric of our city. So it's hard to, on one hand, criticize a foreign government that, and it affects the way your citizen and your constituent see you. And on the other hand, you want to support the other part of your bases where they feel they are being wronged by a foreign government or their people are being wronged by the foreign government. So to me, they're really stuck between a rock and a hard place. And, you know, I don't know if they did the right thing or not. All I can say is I can have empathy for the city and for City Hall, where they are stuck in that story and didn't ask for anything, and they have to respond. They are trying to mitigate that conflict that's happening overseas, but that affects us here in the city. So I can only say that they're trying to do what they can.
1: So, yes, well, we are running out of time, unfortunately, but Rafael, very quickly.
2: Very quickly, I'm just going to say this motion was originally pushed by the official position of Projet Montréal. It's as Meeker put it out quite well, it's a hot potato to handle for the city. And the attempt here was clearly to corner the mayor and trying to push her in a very difficult situation where she would have to defend her administration's position here. So it's just, let's not forget, it's all about politics. Yes, it's about Gaza and supporting Palestine, but it's most of all parties fighting at City Hall.
1: Of course, of course. Raphael Melançon, Mika Guerrier, thank you so much. Next, in this trade war with our neighbors to the south, how do you feel? Are you in a fighting mood? What do you expect to see from Ottawa coming up? But right now, let's check out the news.
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7: Good morning. It's just past 9:30. I'm James Foster with your CTV News update. The signal worker who was struck by a plane backing up on the tarmac at Trudeau Airport last evening has died. Aéroport de Montréal confirming the death of the SAMHSA employee this morning. The workplace accident happened at around 7:30 last evening. Now the province's Workplace Safety Board and Canada's Transportation Safety Board are investigating. Federal government is set to unveil details of its counter-tariff plan against the United States today. Prime Minister Mark Carney suspended trade talks late Friday, accusing the U.S. of trying to insert last-minute demands like limiting Canada's ability to protect culture, language, and sovereignty. Carney saying that Canada will go back to the negotiating table on a trade deal once the U.S. changes its attitude. More news at ctvnewsmontreal.ca, including the message that police have for parents for this back-to-school season. And now with the latest from your CJAD 800 Traffic Center, we check in with Debbie Marcellos.
4: Well, we have an incident on the Côte-de-Liesse area, Côte-de-Liesse 40 westbound. And so if you're coming up to Cary North, congestion is from Sherbrooke as folks try to exit 240 West, and it's affecting the Metropolitan West from Pineuf as well. On the eastbound side of the 40, not a problem. Traffic through the Ville-Saint-Pierre interchange just heavy on 20 West, but also slow through LaSalle from Airlie. It is loosening up, though, in from the South Shore at the Mercier Bridge. Champlain Bridge backing up at Milan Boulevard. Think Mexico's just about beaches? Think again. 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
7: And from your Dormez-vous Weather Center today, well, a lot of cloud, a little bit of sun, chance of rain, and eventually a daytime high of 23 degrees. Chance of showers is really looming overhead off and on right up until about 10 o'clock tonight. Tomorrow, hopefully more sunshine. Skies are expected to clear out at some point, but still some clouds sticking around, a high of 26. Those clouds that stick around, they take over again on Thursday and Friday, likely bringing some rain along with them. It is 18 degrees right now. Your next CTV News update is at 10 o'clock.
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1: Akil Aleen this morning filling in for Elias Makos. Up next, the retaliatory tariffs coming. 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
24: I don't respond to a dictator like President Trump, a bully like President Trump. He's the type of guy in school that would take your lunch money one day, take your toque off your head the next day, and then steal your running shoes. I'm not going to take any advice off a guy that's the king of bankruptcies. You know, your own people, President Trump, don't even like you. And they're going to speak loud and clear when it comes to the midterms. And if I was allowed to, I'd be down there door knocking. I've dealt with guys like you my whole life. And guess what? Y'all become losers because you're a loser. I have more courage, more brains in my baby toe than he has in his whole body. I've been in this game a lot longer than he has. I got skin on me like an alligator. And you think an insult from him hurts me? Well, bring it on, buddy. I'm ready. Bring it on. I have a lot of real estate on my ass, so he has a lot of room to kiss my ass.
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1: 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Akil Aline here filling in for Elias. It's just priceless to me whenever politicians like Doug Ford just stop being polite and start getting real like that. And I can't think of a better set of circumstances under which to do it. So, look, it underlines the urgency of the moment that we're in right now with Trump's tariff threats towards Canada, with the retaliatory tariff that Prime Minister Mark Carney says are coming today. The question is, what do you want to see? How do you feel? How do you feel at this moment, this key moment in the history of Canada-U.S. relations? Decades ago, way back in the 60s, former Prime Minister Pierre Trudeau told an American audience that living next to the United States is like sleeping next to an elephant. No matter how even-tempered the beast, one is affected by every twitch and grunt. I ask, what happens when the beast ceases to be even-tempered and does a whole lot more than just twitch and grunt? That's the situation we're in right now, and the question is, how do you expect Ottawa and perhaps provincial governments as well? We just heard from the premier of Canada's biggest province. How do you expect governments across Canada to respond? How do you want them to protect you? Are you ready to go to war? Are you in a fighting mood? Or do you prefer a more diplomatic or conciliatory approach? Please let me know on our call and text line at 514-790-0800. Very quickly, we have a text message already from Mark in NDG. During the Big Five, he says, "Hi, Akil. I do sincerely think that Trump truly does love the people of Canada." This is in responding to Trump's Truth Social post claiming that he loves the Quebecers and the French language. He says, Mark from NDG says, "I do sincerely think that Trump truly does love the people of Canada and Quebec as he loves Americans. As you can see in his interactions and rallies with ordinary citizens, he just has contempt for politicians, especially career politicians." I have to disagree with you on that, Mark. I think Trump loves whoever loves or pretends to love him. If you praise him, especially the people at his rallies, his fans, of course he loves them because they love him. The moment you start criticizing him, pushing back against him, or even merely questioning him or his policies, that's when he rains down verbal abuse on you. So I would have to disagree with that. We also have folks who are willing to share their thoughts on our call line. So let's hear from Anthony in Laval. Anthony, what are your thoughts?
3: Hi, thanks for having me on your show. Definitely, we have to fight back. There's no key thing about it. But we've been under the scrutiny since Justin Trudeau. Justin Trudeau did absolutely nothing for us. I mean, he left us with all these problems. Thank God Carney's got a lot more intelligence and a lot more experience to deal with it. He's dealing it as best he can. I'll give him that. We're dealing with somebody who's a tyrant. He's a dictator. He's walked into Cuba. You haven't heard nothing about that, but he's taken that over. Venezuela, same thing. He's walked in again. The Americans come in every time and they take over. That's their stick. That's why they have world domination. And they're not there to be nice. Whether they're our neighbors or not, they will not be nice. We have to stand up for ourselves and figure out other values, just like a bad relationship, a divorce. You have to move on and get strong. I mean, you just can't stay there like a lamb and take it.
1: All right. Thanks. Like thanks for sharing that with us, Anthony. Jeff from Dorval, I'd love to get your thoughts.
4: Well, my thoughts are simple. Canada has an absolute right to do trade deals with whoever they want. Let's be perfectly clear. However, privileged access to their $32.5 trillion market is not free. They want to secure their northern border from China, who produces half the global aluminum and half the global steel, from dumping it into Canada, having some kind of flim-flam transformation to get it certified as Canadian content, to cross the border into U.S. auto manufacturing, to name one. They simply don't trust Canada to be vigilant enough to prevent that from happening.
1: And do you think that that actually justifies Trump's policies, the tariffs and so on?
4: 110%. 110
0: China produces half the aluminum in the steel. They want to make sure that through some flim-flam and transshipment, and the Chinese are very, very good at that, of that material getting into the North American supply chain. It is their right. It is their absolute right to say to Canada, you get privileged access, but we expect you to uphold your end of the bargain and secure our northern border from China infiltrating with their steel and aluminum.
1: All right.
0: And if Canada doesn't want that, simple, don't sign.
1: All right. Well, thanks for sharing your thoughts, Jeff. Personally, I'm a bit skeptical that that's the main thing driving Trump. I think it's fundamentally more about Trump having an ideological and personal commitment to tariffs, to protectionism, to walling off, trying to wall off America's economy from the rest of the world as much as he can, as well as to dominate. I also think there's a certain antipathy towards a lot of foreign countries on Trump's part that has a lot more to do with these policies, with this trade war, than this policy you're mentioning with China and so on. But we can agree to disagree. Before we continue, let's check your traffic from the CJAD 800 Traffic Center with Debbie Marcellos.
6: Well, Akil, we're looking at a lighter drive-in from the South Shore, but still seeing delays at the Champlain Bridge from Milan Boulevard. Traffic on northbound Icari is heavy from Sherbrooke because of an incident we have in the exit for the 40 westbound. It's also affecting the Met westbound. Traffic slows from Vio all the way through past Icari at the exit for Côte-de-Liesse, where we have an incident. On the eastbound side of the 40, not a problem. Eastbound Highway 20 moving well. 20 west slows at Enguerrand to Ville-Saint-Pierre. 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
1: 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We've raised $1,425,921. Special thanks to Dormez-vous, because better days start with better sleep. Thanks, everyone, for tuning in to the Elias Mackel Show. Akil Aline filling in for Elias here. And we are talking about the current trade war with Trump. And so I'm getting all of your calls, your texts. You guys are full of thoughts on this subject on our text line. Dr. Dino says President Trump unleashes a litany of aspersions. That's derogatory comments on anyone who has the audacity to confront him. Of course, as to any imagination of war, we cannot even consider going to war with the USA. Another texter says, when people suggest diplomacy, I laugh. There is no diplomatic way to deal with Trump. Whatever trade deal we might manage to put together, he will change when the wind blows in a different direction. All very good points, if you ask me. Let's hear from... Well, back to... we're going to check out our commercials.
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1: Akil Aline filling in for Elias Makos. A question for you this morning, again at our call and text line, 514-790-0800, is how do you want Ottawa to respond to Donald Trump's trade war threats? Are you ready to go to war? Are you ready to fight back against the continental bully? Or do you think a more conciliatory, diplomatic approach might be called for? On our call line, Andy from Montreal North, what are your thoughts? Or do we have Andy?
31: Hello.
1: Yes, Andy. Great. Yeah, thanks for joining us.
31: The only way I look at it, when it comes from a Canadian point of view, is what Doug Ford said, or the response he gave to Trump. Doug Ford should be the next Prime Minister of Canada because he's standing up for Canada. He's not. He stands against a bully like Trump, who doesn't know what the hell he's doing. Trump is only interested in one thing, to make much more money than he already has. He is let me put it this way, he's a useless president for the United States. But Doug Ford, fantastic guy, and I'm not a conservative.
1: Interesting. You know, I've been waiting to hear someone start talking openly about the prospect of Doug Ford going into federal politics and maybe becoming, I would imagine, Conservative Party leader, but who knows? And maybe making a play for power at the federal level. Hey, who knows? What the future holds? But thanks for sharing that thought with us, Andy. How about Mario from Côte Saint-Luc? What do you think?
32: I just want to say a couple of things to Trump. First, you cannot have your cake and eat it too.
1: Mm-hmm.
32: Secondly,
1: actually, can you elaborate on that a bit? What exactly do you mean by that expression?
32: Well, he's trying to get as much as possible for everything. And the other thing I want to say is, I just lost my train of thought. You can fool some of the people some of the time, but you can't fool all the people all the time. I don't think he understands these two things.
1: Well, I tend to sympathize with you on that point, Mario. I think there's a lot of aspects of trade policy and a lot of other areas of public policy that Trump doesn't understand. He still refuses to admit that when you slap tariffs on imports, your importers directly pay the tariff and your own country's consumers indirectly pay the tariff in the form of higher prices. Trump is still in denial about that to this day. He'll probably never admit otherwise. And that's just one example. So I tend to agree. Darius from Montreal North, what say you?
33: Darius is from Montreal West.
0: not north.
1: Oh, forgive me. Sorry about that. I think we had
0: that's all right.
1: Don't want to mix up those two, right?
0: No, of course. I've lived there. It's fine. It's fine.
1: Both
0: no
1: great
0: worries.
1: Communities, of course. Go on.
0: I can't understand your question. Do you want to... I'm sure you know you're a smart person or you wouldn't be where you are.
1: Thank you.
0: Right now. We go to war with what?
1: Well, with retaliatory tariffs, for example.
0: We have lost... We, as Canadians, we have lost almost 40% of everything we own since liberals took over. And getting closer to China, getting closer to Europe is just killing us. I can't understand why no one wants to use common sense and say, listen, you cannot go to a war with the economy that's many, many times stronger than ours. A country that can control Europe from across the oceans. You wanna go to war with a country that's given us protection? You wanna give us a country if they remove their military protection from us, we could be taken over by the Portuguese even?
1: Well, thanks for sharing that. You know, you do have a point that there's arguably more that Canada should do internally and externally to get its own house in order, to shore things up here at home so that maybe we're not so dependent on the United States and vulnerable to these kinds of threats in the first place. But I do have to say, though, let's not forget, you can talk about Trudeau and this and that. Trump started this economic war, so to speak. He declared economic warfare on us and a lot of other countries besides. We're just responding. Tony from Beaconsfield, share your thoughts, your feelings with us. Oh, I'm sorry. Is it Thomas?
2: Yeah.
1: My fault.
2: Hello? No, that's Tony. How you doing?
1: Tony, yes. Okay, yeah. Great.
2: Akil, I just want to make a couple of statements, okay? Like, the last caller is absolutely right. I'm not talking about being on the right. I think he's correct in his opinion.
1: Right,
2: and
1: yes.
2: The reason I say that is that look at Carney. He promised to remove tariffs, right? He promised to remove interprovincial tariffs. Here are the tariffs that we're paying on products coming into our country that is impoverishing our country. Milk, 270% coming from the United States. Cheese, 245%.
1: Yes, yeah. Well, I mean, I'm sorry, Tony, I don't think we have time to just go through a whole list of everything, but can you just sum up your whole point really concisely?
2: Simple. The anti-Trump agenda that you're talking about and everybody will not work. We cannot fight the Americans economically or otherwise. They are our brothers. Our economy is one of the greatest trading economies the world has ever seen, in the trillions of dollars. We're not asking to capitulate. We're asking for fair trade. We had a fair trade agreement. If Carney walks away from an agreement, it's like walking away from a divorce settlement. When you walk away, you lose.

0: function of a tariff is to stop people from buying that product and buy the local product, which is similar and made in the country of origin.
1: True.
0: Obviously, Trump does not understand that because he's just throwing out tariffs wildly. But if you look at our liquor ban, that's what it did. We stopped buying American liquor and we bought Canadian. And it's the same thing with anything else. You just want to make it that the American equivalent is not cheaper to come into Canada, so people will not buy it and will buy the Canadian version.
1: Yes, well, thanks for sharing that with us. You know, it's also something that needs to be taken into account, the policy aspect of all this, right? And I do think there, like I said earlier, there are a lot of things about economic policy in general and tariff policy in particular that Trump does not understand or maybe just doesn't care about. There are some other quick thoughts that are being shared with folks on our text line. For example, we have people like Sandra. I just don't understand why people think that Trump cares about understanding anything. He does not. He cares about dominance, and that's all. Will from Point Clear texts in saying Ford should step back. Doug Ford should step back. He's creating problems that Carney has to overcome. Also something that could be an issue to keep in mind. The Elias Makos Show. This is Akil Aline filling in for Elias Makos. Thanks for joining me. Stay tuned for our next couple of hours. Right now, we break for the news.
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5: Good morning, it's 10 o'clock. I'm James Foster with your CTV News Update. Clouds, bit of sun, maybe some rain. 18 degrees right now. Your weather details are in moments, and here's what is making news. Cassine Frechette asking Quebecers to bunker down and weather the storm. Sexual abuse complaints in the healthcare system on the rise. And the UN stepping up their warnings of killer robots. All that and more coming up, but first we head on over to the traffic center and ask Debbie Marcellos what is going on the jam cams.
6: Well, we have heavy traffic on the Metropolitan West from Pinef through to an incident at Christophe Colomb, and then it's heavy from Saint-Laurent to Decarie. Looks like the incident, though, on the 40 West at the exit for Côte de Liesse is no longer affecting traffic on the Met West, but northbound Decarie, it is heavy from Côte-Saint-Luc Road, southbound Decarie from the Metropolitan, just heavy to the exit for Jean Talon. Traffic in from the South Shore clearing out as well. Champlain Bridge, we have an incident, though, just after Taschereau, so it's slow things down in the Taschereau entrance. There's no shortcut for saving time, but saving money is simple. 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Your next report at 10:15.
5: In the news, Quebec Premier Cassine Frechette says it's not going to be easy, but she is asking Quebecers to be ready to face the storm that's being caused by the trade war with the United States.
7: Ça risque d'être rock and roll au cours, et là j'espère que c'est au cours des prochains jours et que ça va pas s'éterniser, mais il faut se préparer à toute éventualité.
5: Yeah, the Premier has already announced some pandemic-era aid packages for businesses that are trying to weather that storm, and more help is expected to be announced today as Canada is going to announce retaliatory tariffs against the United States as relations sharply deteriorate. And alongside the dollar-for-dollar tariffs, the Carney government is expected to give some details on what aid packages that the federal government will be offering to businesses amid the trade war. One source telling CTV News that among today's announcement will be an expansion of employment insurance to help domestic workers impacted by the tariffs. The signal worker who was struck by a plane backing up on the tarmac at Trudeau Airport last evening has died. The Aéroport de Montréal confirming the death of the SAMHSA employee this morning. Now, the accident happened at around 7:30 last evening. The province's Workplace Safety Board and Canada's Transportation Safety Board have both launched investigations. The number of complaints and interventions regarding sexual abuse suffered by patients within the health system have jumped by nearly 45% in

0: 2 years. According to numbers obtained by Le Devoir, 939 complaints and interventions were carried out in long-term care homes. Sexual abuse between patients was by far the most frequent situation, but in nearly a quarter of the cases, an employee was alleged to have abused a patient. And the United Nations, and the Red Cross are stepping up their call for international rules on so-called killer robots. They warn the risks of autonomous weapon systems have intensified and want countries to adopt bans and restrictions. Their appeal stops short of calling for a blanket ban, but does note that such weapon systems are being developed. The UN and the Red Cross have not confirmed their use on the battlefield, but they say civilians need to be protected for when that day may come. For interviews and other audio, go to CJAD800.com or download the iHeartRadio app. And from your Dormez-vous Weather Center today, plenty of cloud in the sky, that's for sure. A little bit of sunshine breaking through here and there. And then at the same time, there is a chance of some showers. A little bit more sun at times, a little bit more cloud at times, and a high of 23 degrees. You know the drill. We've seen many a day like this. Wednesday, hopefully skies clear out and we get more sunshine, a high of 26. Thursday, Friday, looks like all clouds all the time with some rain, 25 and 21 for the daytime highs. 19 degrees right now. For all your news during the day, stream us on your smart speaker. Just say play CJAD 800. 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
2: Akil Aline here, filling in for Elias Makos this morning. What a nice R&B beat that is coming in. I really, really do appreciate that. I think puts us in a good mood, especially considering that we have to talk about some tricky issues here. Right now, LaSalle College could be facing a shutdown. The college has been given a 10-day reprieve by the Quebec Superior Court. It gives the school a bit of time to negotiate with the Quebec government, trying to avoid bankruptcy. The school is facing merely $48 million in debt to the province. Now, that includes almost $30 million in penalties. And that's apparently because the school went over the limits imposed on it in terms of how many English language students it could admit. And that also goes along with some money that the government said the school overpaid in subsidies. So that's a big part of the financial problem that LaSalle College is facing. But for now, there's a major question about the beginning of the school year. Classes scheduled for August 27th have been suspended until further notice, and that is going to affect around 33,000 students. So here to clear this up for us with me today is Claude Marchand, director of Collège LaSalle. Thank you so much for joining us, Mr. Marchand.
3: Good morning, Akil.
2: Good morning. Now, very quickly, what is the immediate situation right now? I understand that there's been this issue with suspension of classes that were scheduled for August 27th. Is there any new information about when we're going to know when students will be able to begin class?
3: Well, the current situation is really that LaSalle College is facing completely unfair and disproportionate penalty from the government of Quebec for a total of about $40 million. And we need a deal with the government of Quebec. We need a decision, actually, from the premier, Madame Christine Fréchette, to get the students in the classrooms on Thursday, August 27th.
2: And can you tell us more about this penalty or penalties that the school is facing? Almost $30 million, I understand, in penalties linked to going over limits on English language admissions. What exactly happened?
3: It's a $30 million penalty plus a $10 million financial impact. So for a total bill of $40 million, we talk about the 47, but the remaining seven is kind of a regular business between Collège LaSalle and the government. That's not in litigation. The litigation part is really the $40 million. And essentially that's a pure invention of La CAQ. I think the fines got completely disproportionate to even what they thought it could have become when they wrote the law. The law that we are supporting, actually, to defend French language and everything, we're in full support of that. But we sent an official letter to Simon Jolin-Barrette in August 2021, informing him that we would need a fair transition period, which we thought would be 2 years. It's mathematical because the students are with us for 3 years. So we told the government back in 2021, you can decide whatever you want, just give us a fair transition period and we'll make it happen. But that transition period never came, and we got fined for 30 million plus a financial impact of 10 million for a total of 40.
2: And the transition...
3: That sits on our balance sheet now. And as you can imagine, the banks are freaking out just as we do. No organization or no business can survive this kind of magnitude, knowing that from all the benchmarks, the fine that the non-for-profit LaSalle College receive is 1,000 times more than anything we could find. So think about the big polluters, think about the biggest recidivists. La Charte de la Langue Française for private companies has a maximum $90,000 fine embedded into it. And we have a 40 million financial impact. So we're not sure, but we are sure that it's unfair and disproportionate.
2: Akil Aline here, filling in for Elias Makos this morning. I'm speaking with Claude Marchand, director of Collège LaSalle, about the financial difficulties that the school is facing, its issues with the Quebec government, the possibility of a shutdown. I'd love to hear your thoughts on this. Feel free to text into our line at 514-790-0800. Mr. Marchand, but what is the issue with English language admissions? Is that and you mentioned earlier, of course, that you had requested an appropriate transition period from the provincial government. What would that have allowed the school to do that would have prevented this current situation? If you had been given more time, what steps could the school have taken that it's been prevented from taking?
3: Well, we've taken those steps as we were fully compliant at year three. So we've taken those steps. We're fully compliant now. So the new law was giving us quotas of the maximum of students we could enroll in our English programs. But the quotas were lower than the actual number of students enrolled in the school. So it was not related to the new admissions. It was really about existing returning students because they stay at the school for 3 years. So all we needed, and we did it, was a 2 year transition period. But the fine was for year one and year two.
2: And so I asked for people to share their thoughts, and they're beginning to do so. I'm getting some text messages on this subject. One texter says, it's an English college. Why does the government have the right to limit its students? It seems draconian. And then that same texter then followed up by saying, operating for only 693 English students, or whatever exact number of English students, seems unsustainable. What do you think of that, Mr. Marchand? Because you mentioned just now that you respect the provinces need to protect the French language in Quebec. So do you think, nonetheless, that the province should not be limiting the number of English students or English programs that the school offers at all?
3: LaSalle College is very unique in Quebec because under one roof, we have students studying in French and we have students studying in English. So at Marianopolis, everybody studies in English, same at Dawson, same as Vanier. And then you have the French, like Brébeuf, Grasset. At La Salle, we have two institutions under one roof. So that's very unique. At the end, you know what I mean? I'm not an elected official of the government. I'm not elected democratically. I think the government can decide to do take the measures that they feel are needed in how they govern the province, but they need to remain fair about how they implement those measures. So we do respect their decision to implement quotas because they were democratically elected and they feel it's the right thing to do. What we're telling them is, okay, now that you took that important decision, let's be fair and give the appropriate transition period And the proof is in the pudding. We're fully compliant after year two, but they're still pushing. They pushed us to file for creditors protection. LaSalle College is doing just fine. We don't have any other debts to other vendors or to our single issue is that our Quebec government forced us to seek creditors protection, and we can't believe it.
2: So what
3: you know over the weekend we're attacked by Trump, and the government had to release help packages for the businesses in Quebec. But I wonder where is the help packages for the victims of the CAC decisions, because now we have 421 jobs at stake. There's 3,000 students that cannot start their classes on Thursday, and that's not Trump. That's Madame Fréchette's call.
2: And what risks happening if no agreement is reached, especially by within the appropriate time frame?
3: We are in a litigation with the Quebec government, but we are in a litigation with our first partner. On $60 million annual budget, the government contributes to half of this. So we're kind of two parents for this institution, and an agreement must be found between the two partners for the mission of the college to continue. And I think we will arrive there. I had multiple good communications with Madame Fréchette, which I appreciate. At the end, she's the only one that can take the decision, and we expect her to make that call anytime soon, so the students can be in the classrooms as soon as possible. As soon as Madame Fréchette makes that call, 48 hours later, we're ready to roll. We welcomed our teachers yesterday. They were all eager to start the semester. We're one decision away from our dear premier.
2: Claude Marchand, director of Collège LaSalle, thank you so much for speaking with us today.
3: Thank you so much.
2: Heading up, take care. Coming up on the Elias Makos Show, we're going to be tackling the issue of Canada's best tech entrepreneurs leaving for the U.S. What can be done about it? But first, let's check out your traffic from the CJAD 800 Traffic Center with Debbie Marcellos.
4: Well, we're looking at a lighter drive now in from the South Shore. An incident we had on the 10 heading westbound at Tashro has been cleared. Just seeing some delays heading to the La Fontaine Tunnel toward Montreal on Highway 20 West from Mortagne. Highway 20 West through Ville-Saint-Pierre is backing up from Angrignon. Northbound to Cary from Sherbrooke, it's heavy up to Côte Saint-Catherine. And on the Met westbound, an incident just after Saint-Michel near Papineau is causing delays from Pinot. Traffic moves well, though, on the westbound Metropolitan. Apart from that, 13 south and from Laval, from Saint-Martin, because of an earlier stalled truck, could still be there just before the Bisson Bridge. A new phase of retirement living at Chartwell or Prescott in Vaudreuil-Dorion. 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
2: Akil Aline here, filling in for Elias Mackos this morning. We're going to be checking out the federal press conference that'll be held at 11 o'clock, in which the federal government will announce its responses, its retaliatory responses to the Trump administration's latest moves in this trade war between Canada and the United States. So definitely stay tuned for that. Right now, however, we're going to address an issue that could be related. Why are Canada's best tech entrepreneurs leaving for the U.S.? Are we facing another brain drain? Some of you may remember back in the day, I would say the 90s particularly, around the turn of the century, that was a popular phrase here in Canadian politics, that Canada was facing a brain drain to the United States. A lot of educated, skilled, talented Canadians heading south of the border for not only warmer weather, but also better employment opportunities because there wasn't enough opportunity here in Canada. After a while, I find that kind of language started to fade away a bit, but maybe it's still an issue, at least in the tech sector. There's a growing concern that Canada is losing entrepreneurs to the States. There's some numbers to back it up, too. Lucy Hargreaves of Build Canada, with whom I'm about to chat, says there are 517 U.S.-based companies founded by Canadians that have raised around $414 billion. Almost 90% of them, of those founders, that is, were educated in Canada. And so we're going to be hearing from her on exactly what this means for Canada's tech sector and Canada's economy overall. Lucy Hargreaves, thank you so much for joining me.
15: Thanks so much for having me. Pleasure to be here.
2: Absolutely. So, you know, can you just give us an overview of what the situation is? Like I mentioned in my intro, I remember the days when, a lot of politicians in particular used to talk about a brain drain from Canada to the States overall. It sounds like you're saying there's something similar happening today in the tech sector in particular, or am I understanding you correctly?
15: Yeah, certainly. I mean, I think when we look back to the 1990s, it was primarily doctors, lawyers, sort of skilled professionals in a variety of different sectors who were leaving. And, you know, these numbers that you quoted in your intro are from the Dominion List, which is a curated catalog of data around, company founders and entrepreneurs. And they published data in the last several months that showed that over 500 U.S. companies have been founded with a Canadian founder in the last number of years. And this is the important thing to understand about these numbers is that this is not an exhaustive list. So this is sort of the tip of the iceberg. But what it does show is that Canada's founders and entrepreneurs are leaving Canada in significantly high numbers. And the reason that this is a concern is that they're taking the future value that they'll generate with them. You mentioned they've raised over $400 billion. That's a significant amount of money, not just now, but when you think about these companies scaling over time, getting bigger, the number of people that they will employ, these are significant losses for the Canadian economy if those companies are founded elsewhere instead of encouraging them to be founded here.
2: And so what are the reasons why this apparent brain drain is happening? I've heard some possible theories being that entrepreneurs are moving south because there's a bigger capital investment pool down there, that there are generally more pro-business policies in the States compared to Canada. Have you found that to be the case?
15: Yeah, absolutely. I mean, there's several different reasons that this is happening. And look, to level set at the outset, there will always be a draw to the U.S. for a certain group of people, especially high density talent cities like San Francisco. But I think there, when we look at the reasons that these folks are leaving, I think there is more that we can do in Canada to encourage more of these people to stay. So I would categorize the reasons in four buckets. Number one, access to capital is a massive problem. The capital in Canada tends to be much more risk averse, typically slower, smaller checks, and generally our ecosystem is unable to match the cash opportunities at the speed that they're offered and at the scale that they're offered in the U.S. innovation economy. So that's one. Number two is our taxation system. Generally speaking, our taxation system in Canada is just not competitive with what is on offer in the United States. Everything from our capital gains tax structure to corporate tax structure and even our income tax structure is generally speaking less attractive and less competitive with many U.S. states. The third is our competitive market. So we have many oligopolies operating in Canada. We have very protected markets in a number of different provinces. And this lack of competition, in banking, in financial services, in transportation, aviation, makes it hard for new entrants to enter the market, especially sort of these younger, more innovative, up-and-coming companies. It's very hard for them to break through. And the last thing is a bit of a cultural piece. It's around kind of our how we think about risk taking in Canada, how we celebrate entrepreneurs. And generally speaking, in the U.S., there's a much more risk-taking culture, an open celebration of success and entrepreneurial success. And in Canada, we tend not to have that. And, you know, in the worst case, we tend to actually villainize some of our successful entrepreneurs in this country.
2: That's interesting because my older brother, as it happens, studied business here in Canada. Both of his degrees, a bachelor's of commerce at Concordia and his MBA at U of T. And I remember him saying years ago, decades ago, that he found the business culture here in Canada too temperamentally conservative, too risk averse. So, you're not the first person I've heard say that. But, you know, you mentioned things like tax policy and things of that nature. Of course, one of the major counter arguments you'll hear is that, look, we have the taxes we have here in Canada because it finances a generous social safety net that, gives us a sense of belonging and a sense of social solidarity as a people. As Canadians, we take care of the less fortunate and so on. Whereas in the States, sure, they have lower taxes and whatnot, but they don't do as much to help people who are vulnerable and fallen on hard times. So, you know, do you think it's possible to reform Canada's policies in this area without leaving the less fortunate in the lurch?
15: Yeah, absolutely. I mean, I think you can definitely take a fundamental holistic approach to reform that maintains Canada's values and you know, where we as a society want to make sure that we spend our tax dollars. I actually think if you ask most Canadians right now, though, those social services that you just mentioned are ones that are not in great shape in Canada. So I think this narrative of, you know, Canada has a great social safety net, we have great health, public health care, we have, you know, incredible public schools, I think in the last, 10, 15 years has changed significantly. So I think not only do we need to look at our tax structure and think about reforming that so that we can lay the foundation for economic growth, but we also need to look at how we're using those tax dollars in our healthcare system and education system to provide those social services, because I don't think that we're providing them at the level of quality that most Canadians deserve and expect.
2: Akil Aleen here, filling in for Elias Makos. I'm just chatting right now with Lucy Hargreaves, the CEO of Build Canada, about whether Canada is suffering a technological brain drain with a lot of the country's best and brightest tech entrepreneurs heading south of the border. If you have any thoughts on this subject, please feel free to text into our line at 514-790-0800. So, Lucy, do you think what's going on now with this trade war between Canada and the States, do you think there's any possibility that this may create the impetus to actually get Canadian policymakers at all levels of government to finally, you know, do something about this problem, especially since we're hearing all this talk about how we need to, you know, maybe decouple from the States, become less dependent on the States economically, build up and shore up our industrial structure and our economy, diversify our trading partners? Do you think that this could also be on the agenda in terms of strengthening Canada so it becomes less vulnerable to the States?
15: I mean, absolutely, it should be. Look, I hope our two countries figure out a way to move forward together. I think, you know, we are geographically next door neighbors. Over the long term, I'm quite confident that we will get past this current trade war and figure out a way to collaborate so that both of our economies are strong. However, I do think that, you know, at a moment like this, you have to think about your economic positioning and your economic strength. And there's certainly so much more that Canada can do to boost our economic strength at home, and creating an environment that is appealing to entrepreneurs, that supports new business creation, that celebrates entrepreneurs and creates a, you know, competitive, robust tax structure to reward the risk that they're taking. I think all of those things in the long term are, you know, not only great for entrepreneurs and will create strong businesses that employ lots of people, but it's also great for our economy, and we should be doing things like that, absolutely. If, you know, if these trade wars light the fire under our feet to get that done quicker, you know, I think that's long term a great thing for the Canadian economy.
2: Lucy Hargreaves, CEO of Build Canada, thanks so much for joining us.
15: Thank you.
2: Absolutely. Akil Aleen here, filling in for Elias Makos on the Elias Makos Show. Now, let's take a look at the news.
0: Good morning. It's 10:30. I'm James Foster with your CTV News Update. Details are coming shortly on Canada's counter-tariff plan against the United States. Finance Minister François-Philippe Champagne and other cabinet members will also lay out supports for workers affected by tariffs. Prime Minister Mark Carney said on Saturday that the retaliatory tariffs would take effect on September the 8th. U.S. introducing its latest 50% tariffs on Canadian exports that same day after Canada walked away from trade talks. The signal worker who was struck by a plane backing up on the tarmac at Trudeau Airport last evening has died. The Aéroport de Montréal confirming the death of the SAMSIC employee this morning. The province's Workplace Safety Board and Canada's Transportation Safety Board are both investigating. More news at ctvnewsmontreal.ca, including the message to parents from police as everyone heads back to school. And now with the latest from your CJAD 800 Traffic Center, we check in with Debbie Marcellos.
4: It's a pretty light drive. It does bunch up, though, on the Metropolitan westbound from Lacadie to DeCary. Eastbound side of the 40, heavy through the DeCary Circle. Northbound DeCary from Turcotte, heavy up to Côte Saint-Catherine. 20 west slows after Angrignon for Ville-Saint-Pierre. Eastbound side of the 29 problem. In from the South Shore, it slows at the Lafontaine Tunnel from Mortagne. And to the South Shore, Lafontaine, you're down to one lane at all times for roadwork. It's backing up before Sherbrooke. And still heavy through Laval, 13 south from Saint-Martin to the Bisson Bridge. Think Mexico's just about beaches? Think again. 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
0: And from your Dormez-vous Weather Center today, It is going to be mainly cloudy. Bits of sunshine here and there. Congratulations if you're getting more of the sunshine as opposed to the cloud. Because if your area does have a lot of cloud, there's a good chance it might be raining in your neck of the woods later on. 19 degrees right now. 23 for the daytime high today. 26 on Wednesday, where if we're lucky, the skies could be clearing out for a good portion of it. And we actually get a very nice Wednesday. Can't say so much for Thursday and Friday. Clouds roll back in, bring some rain both days in the low 20s for the high. Saturday might be nice, but that's still a ways away. 19 degrees right now. Your next CTV News update is at 11 o'clock.
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2: Akil Aline here filling in for Elias Mackos. Next up on the Elias Mackos Show, Canada-U.S. trade talks breaking down. It looks like the auto sector is getting caught in the crossfire. What to do? How to protect this important sector of the economy? We'll be chatting with David Kennedy, Toronto Bureau Chief with Automotive News Canada.
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2: The Elias Mackos Show, Akil Aleen here filling in for Elias. Right now, Trump wanting to put 50% tariffs on the auto exports, Canada's auto exports to the States. Now, if there is one industry here in Canada that is especially vulnerable to Trump's tariff threats, it's got to be the auto industry. It's so highly integrated here in North America. There are so many supply chains that move back and forth across the Canada-U.S. border, parts and vehicles going back and forth multiple times before a final automobile is actually constructed and shipped off to dealership. So higher tariffs can mean higher production costs, especially now with Trump saying that tariffs on Canadian vehicles and auto parts could rise to 50%, taking effect potentially as early as January 1st, 2027. So higher production costs, pressure on Canadian jobs, more expensive cars for consumers. What do we make of all this? How do we deal with it? Shedding some light on this with me here today is David Kennedy, Toronto Bureau Chief with Automotive News Canada. Mr. Kennedy, welcome.
5: Thanks for having me.
2: Yes. So, you know, what are people in the auto industry here in Canada saying? Are they tearing their hair out right now? Or what is the mood right now in Canada's auto industry in response to this latest series of developments?
5: Well, I would say so far it's a little muted. I think the industry, at least so far, is willing to take this just as far as you would take most posts on social media. There's nothing in writing yet to make this a reality, and I think a lot of people are just kind of it's a long horizon. We've got 4 months to deal with this, and people are taking a moment before really being concerned. That said, a 50% tariff, I heard more than once over the last couple of days, untenable is the word that's been kicked around. And that really is what it is. It would be a showstopper for a lot of the industry in North America, in Canada, but the U.S. would also be feeling significant squeeze if this were to happen.
2: Do you think that squeeze could actually affect American consumers across the board in this industry particularly, for them to say, you know what, enough, we really need to send a message to Washington and to Trump to back off?
5: It certainly could. If this were to go through, exactly what would happen? All bets are kind of off. There's too many moving variables to really say, XYZ would be the result of this. But the thing is, chances are there would be at least temporary stoppages at assembly plants, perhaps longer ones. Costs would rise for consumers, and people would be off the job for likely prolonged periods of time, as automakers try to reshuffle their supply chains, and kind of go ahead and try to make such a massive tariff work. But it's, at this point, I would say it's all a little bit early to speculate on what will happen. I think it's just the expectation is that it won't in the industry. But there's going to be preparations for it over the next few months, that's for sure.
2: Speaking of it being too early to speculate about what'll happen, one of the arguments I've heard is that the economic uncertainty that Trump's trade wars and his whole approach to international trade policy is creating is a big problem in and of itself. So aside from the tariffs themselves, the argument seems to be if he would just slap a tariff of that's hopefully not too high on a certain segment of imports coming into the U.S. market and leave it there, and we could be sure that he'd leave it there for the rest of his term as president, and the next president won't necessarily come along and either jack it up or eliminate it, then at least businesses could plan. They could make plans more effectively for the future and adapt to the situation if need be. But with the tariff percentages seemingly coming and going and being all over the place, that uncertainty in and of itself is a huge source of problems. Would you say that's the case when it comes to the auto industry?
5: Oh, no doubt. And that's been one of the problems from the outset, is that people are just unable to make any real long-term decisions, which is what you need to make in the auto industry. You don't plan to build a vehicle on a whim. It takes years of planning before an assembly plant actually gets a product and they start building it. It takes years. And nobody's able to switch things so quickly. You know, even this four-month period, for instance, to plan for a tariff that will happen in 4 months is too short a time span because, you know, supply contracts for the parts that will go into the vehicles that they're planning to build are already out. The tooling is going into the plants as we speak. There's no way to turn on a dime for these decisions. It's creating a lot of problems in the auto industry. And for Canada in particular, what it's doing is creating investment uncertainty. You know, you don't necessarily want to spend millions or billions of dollars putting in an assembly plant or a product at an assembly plant that you then will pay a high tariff on. So it's making people think twice about where they spend their money and how they plan out their future products.
2: Akil Aleem filling in for Elias Makos this morning. I'm on the phone right now with David Kennedy, Toronto Bureau Chief with Automotive News Canada, talking about the impact of the trade war with the States on Canada's auto sector in particular. If you have any thoughts on this subject, please feel free to text into our text line at 514-790-0800. So, David, you mentioned just now plans and preparations that are being made in the industry. Can you give us an idea, a more specific idea of how those look? How's the industry going to deal with this going forward?
5: Yeah, at this point, I would say it's all still theoretical. You know, I think the industry is going to continue as they have the last, the last 18 months since we've seen this tariff war start. Not a whole lot has changed. As much as, you know, it grabs a lot of headlines, automakers are continuing to build vehicles, parts suppliers are continuing to build parts for cars, and we haven't seen a whole lot change, and I don't think we will yet. If it becomes very clear that these tariffs are here to stay forever, then we will definitely see supply chains get ripped out and redesigned accordingly. But so far, I think the consensus in the industry is that, you know, they want to see the integrated North American supply chain stay intact, you know, with Canada, United States, and Mexico building cars together as it kind of has been for the past 30, 40 years. So that's the kind of the best case scenario for the industry, that they want to see things get back to normal. And kind of every move that's been made so far, there's been some adjustments on the fringes, but, you know, every move that automakers have made so far kind of indicates that they think eventually we will get back to a scenario where there's no tariffs or a low enough tariff that it won't affect their business.
2: See things get back to normal from your mouth to God's ears, David. Thank you so much for joining me.
5: Thanks for having me.
2: Absolutely. The Elias Makos Show. This is Akil Aleem filling in for Elias today. Let's check your traffic from the CJAD 800 Traffic Center. 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
4: Well, Akil, we're looking at a pretty light drive, all clear in from the South Shore, except at La Fontaine Tunnel, still seeing some resistance on the 20 West from Mortagne to get into the tunnel. And to the South Shore, down to one lane at all times for roadwork. It backs up before Sherbrooke. On the 13 South and from Laval, we have some slowdowns from Saint-Martin because of an incident before the Bisson Bridge. On Laurentian-Auto Route southbound, it moves well. Met West slows from Saint-Laurent into Decarie, northbound Decarie, busy but moving steadily from Sherbrooke. There's no shortcut for saving time, but saving money is simple. 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
2: Akil Aline here, filling in for Elias Makos this morning. Now, I really want to go to you and hear from you on all of this talk surrounding this trade war that we're apparently in the thick of now with our neighbors to the south, particularly if you're someone who maybe has personal ties to the United States, friends there, families there, business there, if you've ever lived there as I have in the past, that sort of thing. You know, what kind of effect is this trade war having on you, and how is it influencing the way you want to see Canada respond to Trump's threats of 50% tariffs and things of that nature? Also, if you're someone who maybe works in an industry that is heavily dependent on doing business with American customers, investors, or what have you, and maybe you're worried about how this is going to affect your job, your paycheck, that sort of thing, I really would love to hear from you. Again, you can reach us here via text message or call at our text and call line, 514-790-0800. If we look at some of the texts that I've already seen, if you look at this text, for example, in response to my last conversation with David Kennedy from the automotive, I'm sorry, David Kennedy talking about automotive issues and the effects of Trump trade war on Canada's auto industry. We have Scott here who's texted in, Trump wants to kill the auto industry in Canada. Let's help him. and kill the auto industry completely. Let's stop selling electricity to the U.S. and see how well their auto plants run. That's one interesting idea. I did mention earlier, and I've mentioned this before, we probably need to be looking at other ways besides just retaliatory tariffs, other retaliatory measures that could be taken that might hopefully have an impact on the states, an impact on American voters in particular, and get them to send a message to Washington, to Trump in particular, that he needs to back off. Certainly, unfortunately, I don't think complaints from Canadians, from Canada, are going to do the trick. I think Trump is going to have to hear loud and clear from Americans who are opposed to his trade war if there's going to be any hope of him backing down, if there is any such hope at all. You know, it's just a tricky thing to consider because, like I've said in the past, there probably isn't anything economically that either country could do that wouldn't hurt at least some people in that same country. So Trump imposing tariffs on our exports to the states, that is going, especially if he keeps this up, slapping tariff after tariff after tariff on sector after sector of the Canadian economy, that's going to increase prices for American consumers. I was glad to hear from one of our earlier callers who mentioned, you know, people need to understand how tariffs work. It may be a little bit too wonky, too inside baseball for some folks, but this stuff matters. This stuff affects the price of the things that we buy, the prices we pay at the cash register or the gas pump or elsewhere every day. So it's important that we understand them. It's important for people to understand that, you know, when a country slaps tariffs on imports, the whole point of it, as that caller mentioned, is to make imported goods artificially more expensive so that your own country's consumers will hopefully be less likely to buy those imported products and more likely to buy products that are made in the country itself. In this case, it's Trump who started this trade war, who started the round of tariffs starting last year. And so his hope is that American consumers will spend less money on imported goods and more money on made in America products, or, well, products that are made in America, even if it's not made by American companies, mind you. I've heard people, protectionists like Trump, who preceded him in American politics, people like Pat Buchanan, who ran for president back in the 90s as a Republican. He's been an economic protectionist for a long time. And he used to say, you know, we're not opposed to foreign companies selling their products. Car, and he talked specifically about cars. I remember that. He said, you know, if you're a CEO at a Japanese or German car company and you want to sell your cars here in America, you want to sell it here, build it here. You know, locate your factories here in the good old US of A so that you'll create jobs for American workers. So that's the whole idea behind tariffs in general. But it's important to understand that tariffs work by making imported goods more expensive. That's how they work. This is what always bothered me about the last U.S. presidential election, that the main issue, or one of the main issues on American voters' minds, was the high cost of living, and yet they elected a candidate whose sole economic policy proposal was tariffs, tariffs, and more tariffs. An inflationary policy by its very nature, a policy that is designed to make at least some goods more expensive. And, you know, for those who might say, well, you know, it's all good, we'll just switch to buying American. Well, the whole reason why the tariffs were imposed in the first place is that a lot of those American made products were more expensive to begin with. So that's still, either way, however you slice it, it still amounts to people spending more money on things, having to pay higher prices. We have a call now from Sammy from Lachine. Sammy, what say you?
3: Yeah, hi. Just wanted to just say that I'm proud of the response. I'm proud of the Prime Minister. And I saw this Doug Ford yesterday and his comments. I just wanted to say that we can see a different response or a different perspective from Mexico. It's more subdued. It's not confrontational with Trump. We know that for Trump, it's personal. It's not about the workers. It's not about everybody else. It's him. And, you know, I would think that, you know, escalation and personal attacks against Trump, especially, you know, I saw the speech by Doug Ford yesterday, would not be helpful to the Canadians or to the discussion. With that, we have to push back, 100%.
2: Thank you, Sammy. I really appreciate your contribution. It's interesting you mentioned Mexico because to the extent that Mexico has commented on this in the recent past, I remember Claudia Sheinbaum, the president of Mexico, seemed to want to attack Canada verbally instead of the States. I remember when she made that remark about how Mexico has thousands of years of history and heritage to offer and Canada has nothing by comparison. I thought that was an interesting reaction. Joseph in the West Island, share with us.
5: Yes, I don't think there's really much we can do about the tariffs. I don't believe it's going to end fairly quickly. It's going to last a while. But I do believe, and I'm a strong believer in this, that businesses

0: nous pouvons tous et toutes être très fiers. You are a true Canadian success story, and a big round of applause to you and the 350 workers. You know, you're supplying roofing across the country, and I saw employees who started when you were very young. They told me you were very young when they started, but now you're leading the company, and we're going to support you as we go forward. And when we talk about protecting the Canadian economy, we're talking about people like you, people who are watching at home as well, people who get up every morning, clock in, work hard, and support their families and communities. Le Canada traverse aujourd'hui un conflit commercial que nous n'avons pas choisi, mais auquel nous devons faire face avec détermination et engagement. This is an unprecedented challenge imposed on Canada. But Canada will meet the moment. Canadians will meet the moment. We will meet the moment together. And as the Prime Minister has said, we will support our workers, our businesses, and our industry with whatever it takes for as long as it takes. That is the essence of the message this morning, and that's why we are united with you, and that's why we want to present what we have to offer to Canadians. That's why I will present the outline of our Canada Strong Responses Plan with targeted countermeasures and a substantive support package for workers and businesses totaling $7.5 billion. Because when Canadians stand together, nothing can stop us. Over the past several months, as you have seen, our government has worked intensely and in good faith to reach a mutually beneficial trade agreement with the United States of America. Minister LeBlanc, our chief trade negotiator, Janice Charette, our negotiating team, and the Prime Minister worked tirelessly on behalf of all Canadians. But ultimately, the terms proposed by the U.S. administration were uneconomic, unfair, and ultimately unacceptable. They asked too much of Canada and offered too little in return. Accepting them would have harmed our workers, people like you see here today, weaken our industries, and compromise principles fundamental to our nation. So we stood up for our workers, we stood up for our businesses, we stood up for Canada. Nous n'avons pas choisi ce conflit commercial. 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C'est l'essence même d'être maître chez nous. On August 22nd, the United States of America imposed tariffs on 50% on approximately $28 billion in Canadian goods. Those tariffs will have real consequences for Canadian workers, businesses, and communities across our nation. Canada must respond, and today we are, in a proportionate, targeted, and strategic way. Today I'm announcing that Canada will match the United States tariffs dollar for dollar, rate for rate. Effective September 8, Canada will impose counter tariffs of up to 15, 25, or 50% on $27.6 billion in imports from the United States of America. For each product, our tariff would match the American tariff on the same type of Canadian good. 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Our existing counter tariffs, including those on automobiles, will remain in place. Canada's remission framework will also remain available to mitigate unintended consequences for Canadian businesses. Canada's counter tariffs are designed primarily to provide protection for Canadian industry impacted by U.S. tariffs and allow them to compete against U.S. products in the Canadian market. It's all about fairness, it's all about level playing field, it's all about supporting Canadian workers and Canadian businesses. Il est bon de se rappeler que le plus grand pouvoir que l'on a, tous et toutes, c'est notre propre pouvoir d'achat. Je le disais hier, dans nos épiceries, nos quincailleries, nos entreprises et à tous les ordres de gouvernement, on peut choisir d'acheter canadien. Et on doit choisir d'acheter canadien. Counter tariffs are only one part of our response. We must also provide businesses with liquidity and, most importantly, keep Canadians working. My colleagues, Minister Joly, Minister Haidu, and Minister Solomon will present the new and very substantive measures under their respective programs. And I think workers, families, and communities around the nation will see that we're going to stand by you, as we have always done. As Minister of Finance, I will make changes to the large enterprise tariff loan facility to make it more flexible, more responsive, and better able to support major employers affected by tariffs across the country. And I will work closely with my colleagues, Minister Joly, in making sure that we do that as swiftly and efficiently as possible. In fact, our approach is guided by three principles that we have discussed among ministers, that we are committed: rapidity, simplicity, and agility. Because businesses facing immediate pressure need programs they can actually access quickly and efficiently. That is the feedback we receive. That is the commitment that we are all making to you today. Canada can act because we enter this period from a position of strength. And I want Canadians to have confidence. We have the lowest net debt to GDP ratio in the G7, the second fastest growing economy in the G7, and a AAA credit rating. Et la discipline budgétaire dont nous avons fait preuve nous donne aujourd'hui la capacité d'appuyer les travailleurs et les entreprises aussi longtemps qu'il le faudra. So in conclusion, when the United States of America asked too much and offered too little, we made a choice. We chose Canada. Nous avons choisi de défendre nos travailleurs, nos entreprises, notre culture, nos langues officielles et notre capacité à décider de notre propre avenir. So now, let's continue to build Canada strong because we are the true North, strong and free. Merci tout le monde.
1: Akil Aileen here filling in for Elias Makos on the Elias Makos Show. And you just heard it, the federal government press conference with Federal Minister of Finance and National Revenue, François-Philippe Champagne, delivering an announcement about the Mark Carney government's response to this trade war with the United States, stating, "We stand united for Canada." He says Canada is facing a commercial battle, a trade war that we did not choose. But he says we will meet the moment together. Mr. Champagne has announced a $7.5 billion package in response to the U.S. tariffs. Some of the industries being targeted include steel, aluminum, home electronics, paper, and so on. He says auto tariffs will remain in place. Some details involving the retaliatory response. Minister Champagne announced that Canada will impose dollar-for-dollar retaliatory tariffs of up to 15%, 25%, or even as high as 50% on $28 billion worth of U.S. imports. In the process, he says, the biggest power that we have as Canadians is our buying power, We says we can and must choose to buy Canadian. So clearly Minister Champagne also envisions a role for Canadian consumers to play in this whole process. He says that the government will continue to provide businesses with liquidity and keep Canadians working. Minister Champagne also stated three principles will guide his government's approach: rapidity, speed, of course, simplicity, and agility. He mentioned that the government has gotten feedback from Canada's business community that businesses, Canadian businesses, really need to be able to access assistance programs. Whatever kind of help they're getting from the government, they need to be able to access it as quickly and as efficiently as possible. So this is the in a nutshell, of course. There are a whole lot of details that can affect this in all kinds of ways, but that's the overall thrust of the response from Minister Champagne at this press conference, which is ongoing now. And, this is where the rubber meets the road, right? This is what's going to determine Trump's response, whatever that's going to be. And we're really in it. We're in the thick of it now. We're really in the thick of it. And so we want to hear from you what your thoughts are on this subject, how it makes you feel. Not just how you think the government should respond, whether you think the government is doing the right thing, but how does it make you feel as a Canadian? Do you want to see this whole trade spat end, or are you someone who's willing to take the whole elbows up approach and make sure that Canada hits back as hard as possible? Do you think that Trump is just engaging in rank bullying and that the only effective, meaningful way to stand up to a bully or to end bullying is to stand up to the bully and fight back? And even if it means pain, short-term pain, maybe even medium to longer-term pain here at home in Canada, right? This is the question. Is it worth fighting back if Canada has to sustain pain in the process, or is it worth it even if the process is painful, right? If Canada stands up to the so-called bully and gets bruised, battered, bloodied in the process, is it still worth it? Because might that be what it takes to give the bully a disincentive to fight, to keep bullying us, to keep picking on us? That's the question. We have one text message already from one of our listeners who says, sometimes I wonder if people realize that Mexico and Canada are also a part of the Americas. We are united. I guess this texter seems to be saying that America, originally that word in the broadest sense, refers to the Americas, the whole hemisphere, and emphasizing that that we are all connected, that we're all interconnected, and that what we do to hurt each other also hurts ourselves. We also have another text from right now. We are going to throw to traffic with the CHAD 800 Traffic Center. 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Winter tires are included on the Kia Sportage, Kia Carnival, and Kia EV9. Here's Debbie Marcellos.
2: Well, Akil, we have a stall on the eastbound 20 at Angrignon, but traffic is moving well on the eastbound side of the 20. It's westbound that's heavy from Angrignon to Ville-Saint-Pierre. Northbound to Carrie slows from Queen Mary up to the Metropolitan. Met westbound, we have some volume through Saint-Michel, and then from Lacadie to DeCarrie, and at westbound Trans-Canada, stalled vehicle towing operation at Sources. Think Mexico's just about beaches? Think again. 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
1: Akil Aline here, filling in for Elias Mackos on the Elias Mackos Show. We just heard the press conference with Federal Minister of Finance and National Revenue, François-Philippe Champagne, announcing the federal government's response to the trade war coming from south of the border. So how are employers here at home, how are employers, particularly here in Quebec, reacting to this whole situation? Trade negotiations, of course, have been suspended. We're now seeing the Carney government announcing how it's going to clap back at the United States government. For companies here in Quebec, as well as across Canada, that means a whole lot of uncertainty. So for Quebec companies in particular, that can make it hard to plan ahead, especially for any businesses that depend heavily on selling to the American market. And now with U.S. tariffs taking an effect on Canadian products, the Conseil du Patronat du Québec, which represents employers in the province, is saying this is a major setback. But at the same time, it says Canada was right not to accept a bad deal just for the sake of having a deal. So what does that actually mean for Quebec businesses? Here to shed some light on that with me is Michel Yambias Meunier, president and CEO of the Quebec Employers Council, the Conseil du Patronat. Madame Meunier, thank you for joining me.
17: Thank you for having me.
1: Absolutely. So in a brief, what does this mean? What does not having a deal with the states actually mean for Quebec businesses?
17: Well, you said it in your introduction. It's a major setback, and it's the scenario we least wanted to see. But there is a broad consensus amongst the business community that this was the right decision to make, given the last-minute demands from the U.S. But we were hoping for predictability because this uncertain context has been going on for more than 18 months now. And businesses in Quebec and across Canada are lacking certainty. And it's very hard in that context to make investments, to take business decisions, and to keep all of the employees working.
1: And so what kinds of measures would you like to see governments in Canada, including here in Quebec, take to offer assistance to the businesses that are hit the hardest?
17: Well, first of all, we need to recognize the agility that the government of Quebec and now the federal government, they just announced a couple of minutes ago their measures. They're reacting very quickly. They're very sensitive to what's happening. And unfortunately, it's also because this is not our first time. I mean, we've played in this movie before. I think both the governments were ready, had different scenarios. So now they both announced different measures that if you put them all together, and we're still analyzing the ones that were announced by the federal government. But it's a combination of programs with loans and also non-reimbursable helps, tools, but also measures to keep employees at work, which is very important as well. So now the government of Canada has just introduced a $7.5 billion package of new and enhanced measures to protect Canadian and Quebec workers and businesses. So we'll have to keep an eye analyzing the different details.
1: So is this maybe an opportunity here? I mean, there's the whole saying that every dark cloud has a silver lining. Or if you want to go with a different cliche, there's the whole idea that the Chinese use the same word for crisis that they use for opportunity. I'm sure we've all heard those ones. Could this crisis provide an opportunity for Quebec and Canada as a whole to make their economies and their businesses more competitive and maybe less dependent on the U.S. market to begin with?
17: You're absolutely right. I mean, and there's a saying of let's never wait. We can't waste a good crisis. It's exactly that. I mean, the silver lining, although businesses are suffering right now, is we cannot waste this. We know what the solutions are. The government know what the solutions are to make our economy more resilient and to provide businesses with the conditions they need to weather this crisis and emerge even stronger for possibly the next one. And that is giving them favorable conditions, you know, business conditions related to tax rates, related to regulations, related to having, for example, a national workforce strategy, because we need to shift in the way we do things for them to be stronger.
1: Akil Aline here, filling in for Elias Makos on the Elias Makos Show. I'm chatting with Michel Yambias-Meunier, President and CEO of the Conseil du Patronat du Québec, the Quebec Employers Council, just responding to the whole trade war with the states and the federal government's response to it, the Quebec government's response to it, and the likely effect of those responses on the Quebec and Canadian economies. If you have some thoughts on this, we would love to hear from you. Please don't hesitate to text into our line. It's 514-790-0800. So, Madame Meunier, I understand one important industry here in Canada and also here in Quebec in particular is aluminum, and that it's particularly vulnerable to a lot of these tariffs. What is the level of concern, and what can the Quebec and Canadian governments do to tackle that particular industry, or the threats to that industry, rather?
17: Well, you said it's a major industry for Quebec, and it is also a major industry for the U.S., so because it's one of the industries where we're very integrated with our American partners. Again, the governments will need to be very sensitive to support this aluminum industry by the different programs. We can talk about the liquidity measures, the non-repayable programs to avoid increasing risk and debt for those companies, maybe tax relief, and again, support to help businesses retain employees, because we need to get through this crisis and make sure these companies and these aluminum companies you're referring to are able to stay alive.
1: And when it comes to Quebec in particular and the relationship of Quebec employers with their employees, is there anything that the private sector is doing here in Quebec to respond to this crisis and to try to shore up their employees' position? What kinds of things are you hearing from some of the members of the Conseil itself?
17: Well, the majority of the members we talk to or the businesses we talk to really want and commit as the best of their ability to retain their employees because and retain that link and that relationship with the employee, because most of our Quebec companies have as obstacle number one recruiting and having access to qualified workers. So now that for the ones that are already working, the challenge and idea is to retain them as much as possible, because once this crisis is behind us, they will need to have them working and contributing to the company, to the economy as well. So the businesses I've been talking to want to retain and commit to do it as much as they can. But this is why in a crisis like this, they need the support from the government to retain those employees at work.
1: And are you hearing, does the Conseil hear from employees themselves directly? I understand you represent employers across the province of Quebec, but do you have your finger on the pulse at all, directly or indirectly, on what employees themselves are directly saying? Are they, you know, fearing, are there a lot of people out there fearing for their jobs in response to this, or are they fearing increases in the cost of living, that sort of thing?
17: Well, indirectly, we do have a contact with them, but it's across the employers, of course. This uncertainty affects us all. It's not only, the business owners, but also, of course, employees and citizens. And this uncertainty and these tariffs, these 50% tariffs, are not only impacting the sectors that are targeted with those tariffs, they're impacting the whole economy because it creates this level of uncertainty for everyone, because even for investment, we've seen a lot of setback in investments. We've seen job loss, not only in the sectors that were directly targeted. So yes, it does create uncertainty amongst many, many sectors.
1: And very quickly, are you optimistic going forward? Optimistic or pessimistic, especially over the short term, the next few months?
17: It's a tough, very tough question. We were optimistic 72 hours ago, or just before the decision that we saw on Saturday morning. But at this point, I think, we're at the peak of this crisis, and hopefully we'll see soon, you know, a channel of negotiation that is opened again, but we cannot rush into negotiating a bad deal. And I think there's consensus around that.
1: Michelle Yambias-Meunier, President and CEO of the Conseil du Patronat du Québec, thank you so much for joining us.
17: Thank you.
1: Yes, Akil Aline here filling in for Elias Makos on the Elias Makos Show. Coming up, what does the future look like in Côte-Saint-Luke, a growing municipality, and what that means? But first, let's check out the news.
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18: Good morning, it's 11:31. I'm Jason Mayoff for the CTV News Update. The federal government is upping tariffs on American steel and aluminum products from 25 to 50% in retaliation for the U.S. imposing tariffs last week on nearly $30 billion of Canadian goods. The government will also impose 50% tariffs on clothing and apparel, 25% tariff on appliances, dairy products, seafood, and certain steel and aluminum derivative products. U.S. President Donald Trump is threatening to rename one of the Great Lakes. He says he's considering renaming Lake Ontario as Lake America, and says the U.S. does not expect to do business with Ontario for much longer. And the 25-year-old airport worker struck by a reversing plane at Trudeau Airport last night has died. The incident involved a French B flight heading to Paris. The Transportation Safety Board is investigating. For more news, including the Montreal Victoire's missing Walter Cup, now found, go to ctvnewsmontreal.ca. And with the latest from the CJAD 800 Traffic Centre, here's Debbie Marcellos.
2: Well, traffic in from the South Shore has cleared out. If you're heading to the South Shore, Lafontaine Tunnel backing up from Sherbrooke as you merge into one lane for ongoing roadwork, and some resistance at the Champlain Bridge from just before Nuns Island. On the South Shore, we have an incident on Highway 30 heading westbound, the incident just before Highway 10. And so we are seeing that congestion on the westbound 30 from almost the 116. Northbound to Carey, a little busy at Côte St. Catherine, heavy on the eastbound Trans-Canada to board to Carey from Côte d'Ilias. Met westbound from Saint Laurent, it's slow to board to Carey South. Next week at Adonis, local strawberries, 750 milliliters are only $2.99 each. Details at adonis.ca. Traffic and transit every 15 minutes on CJAD 800. Your next report at 11:45.
18: Your Dormeva Weather Center forecast, a mix of sun and cloud with a chance of showers today, the high 23. Partly cloudy with a chance of early evening showers, then clearing, the low 16. And a mix of sun and cloud tomorrow, the high 26. It's 20 degrees downtown. Your next CTV News update is at noon.
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1: Akil Aline here filling in for Elias Macko on the Elias Macko Show. Right now, what is the future of Côte Saint-Luc? 35%. That is how much the city of Côte Saint-Luc expects to see its population increase over the next two decades. And this, by the way, is in a city that has a population currently of about 35,000 people, about 35,000 people living in Côte Saint-Luc right now, and it expects its population to jump by around 35% over the next 20 years. So how is the city going to manage that jump in terms of housing and facilities and infrastructure and things like that? Joining us to shed some light on that is David Torjman, mayor of Côte Saint-Luc. Mr. Torjman, thanks so much for joining me.
0: Thank you very much for having me.
1: Much appreciated. So, wow, I understand that after the last few years hasn't seen much housing construction in Côte Saint-Luc, you guys are expecting quite a lot more people to be living in the neighborhood or in the town over the next couple of decades. Overall, is this something that's welcome?
0: But to be fair, the master plan that we've finally moved forward with is a long-term plan. So there will be a net increase in population in the city, but obviously it's not going to be in year one. There's developments that are going to take 10 to 15 years. And so we'll see a significant increase in some areas of the city, but it's going to be over a 10 to 15 year period, depending on obviously many factors. But the master plan being passed is definitely a huge step forward for the city, and it opens up doors for developers and our residents as well.
1: Mayor Torjman, the man with the master plan. So can you give us a sense of what this master plan consists of, especially when it comes to things like housing, infrastructure, and so on? What do you plan to
0: do? Well, the master plan is a vision for the city. We want to see a proper development in different areas of the city. And our malls, we have three major malls in the city. And, you know, the dynamics have changed. The needs of the population have changed. And the reality is some of these centers, instead of having parking lots, will have commercial on the ground floor, residential above, like we see in other parts of the city and across the country. But we're also making sure that it's not just high density, but a living space and places where people can live, work, and shop, go for coffee, go for ice cream, have those centers that are revitalized. We're lacking those areas in Côte Saint-Luc, and people go outside of Côte Saint-Luc to get to the restaurants and those sort of living areas. And we're going to see more of that in our city centers. So the revitalization and ensuring that we have more affordable homes for the younger families that are just starting out, those are key elements that we made sure are integrated in this master plan.
1: So I hear that part of the construction is going to be driven by the demolition of some of the well-known shopping malls in Côte Saint-Luc, the Carey Square, Kelsey Cavendish, formerly known as Cavendish Mall, the Côte Saint-Luc Shopping Center. I mean, personally, that brings up a lot of mixed feelings for me because I have fond memories of some of those places from my childhood. But but is that the case? Like, are all of these facilities going to be torn down and replaced with what?
0: I also loved all of these malls. I grew up in many of them as you did. But the reality is the dynamics have changed. And what we're going to see is a little bit of what we see in other parts. Like I mentioned, there's an IGA on the ground floor and then above that there's residents. We're going to see more of those kinds of living areas. On Westbury, there's the apartment buildings, and on the ground floor, there's restaurants and coffee shops, and that kind of nature of living areas is what we're going to see. So it will be a change, and it's an evolution. I feel. I think our residents, both seniors and young families, will appreciate that kind of change. But obviously, with change comes concern. And we're going to make sure that the construction is done in a phased approach. That way our residents can be integrated into those changes.
1: Akil Aline here, filling in for Elias Mackles on the Elias Mackles Show this morning. I'm chatting with David Torjman, mayor of Côte Saint-Luc, about the growth of the city's population that's anticipated in the next generation or so, the next couple of decades, and how the city plans to respond to it. Mayor Torjman, what about housing? All right. Obviously, housing, and especially housing affordability, is a major issue here and seemingly everywhere else around the world, or at least on this continent these days. So I understand a lot of new housing is going to be built. Is the city taking any steps to try to make sure that as much of that housing as possible is affordable housing?
0: No, absolutely. So, an increased stock of housing will assist in affordability. We want to make sure that the seniors that are aging out of their homes have a place to go within Côte Saint-Luc that's affordable, and they can have an area that you know has all of the services that they've grown up with and have developed over the years of really building the city of Côte Saint-Luc. So we want to make sure that they have a place to go, but we also want to make sure that young families are attracted to Montreal and have a place to buy either a condo or a townhouse and move into smaller homes or a larger home if they can afford it. There is also an integration of affordable housing with in at the Carey Square. They're the ones that are the sort of most ready, and we're looking to integrate affordable low-income housing within the complexes that they're going to build. So we will ensure that affordability is a key component of the overall master plan.
1: I understand the city held these public information sessions with your residents last spring. What kind of feedback did you get to your master plan?
0: There's always a level of concern, and you know, traffic is a concern, and affordability is a concern, and we've addressed all of those. We even had an information session just before passing the master plan. And I'd say overall the acceptability and the understanding by residents that change is a part of what's happening, but the change will bring positive things, and their implication and their ideas, their thoughts have all been integrated in this master plan. So we really took care to listen to our residents and really look forward to the next 20 years to make sure that what we do, the changes we integrate in the city are for the best interest of our residents.
1: Mayor David Torjman of Côte Saint-Luc, thanks for sharing with us.
0: Thank you so very much. Have a great day.
1: Absolutely. Likewise. Akil Aline filling in for Elias Michaels here today. Let's check your traffic from the CJ8800 Traffic Center with Robin Flynn.
2: Well, right now we are seeing some stop and go volume on the westbound side of the Metropolitan between Papineau and DeCary. Eastbound side is a little sluggish, Côte de Liesse to Stinson. Southbound Laurentian Autoroute volume, Henri Bourassa down to the Met. Northbound Laurentian Autoroute is moving quite well. DeCary north on and off volume, Côte Saint-Luc up. Southbound side, you're a little busy, top third. 13 north, slowdowns between the Tican and the Bisson Bridge. 13 south looks pretty good. No issues heading to or from the West Island. The 20 and the Tican are both moving quite well. We do have an issue, however, on the 20 eastbound. It looks like we've got an accident at about St. John's, so I'm seeing some volume through that area. South Shore spans are looking pretty good for your bridges. For the tunnel, outbound side is slow from Yves Prévost. Inbound side moving quite well. There's no shortcut for saving time, but saving money is simple. Just combine your car and home insurance with Bel Air Direct and save. Traffic and transit every 15 minutes on CJD 800. Your next report is at noon.
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1: Akil Aline here, filling in for Elias Makos. As you know, the federal government's press conference where they're announcing their responses to the trade war is ongoing, and question period is happening right now, so we're going to go to that.
20: Sorry, I hope you'll stick around for many questions from my colleagues today.
21: As always.
20: But to start with, today you are bringing in retaliatory tariffs. You are not bringing in any export levies on Canadian energy or Canadian potash, two areas that are critical to the U.S. economy. I'm wondering why you're not using those levers now, and if you might use them in the future.
21: Let me start. We have always said from the get-go that we would be strategic, proportionate, and that we would respond in a way that serves Canada's best interest. What you see today is a number of tariffs, and we have been consulting broadly. I think you heard that from Minister Joly as well. And we have done that for a long time. You know, sadly, we have been in this trade conflict for quite some time. So we know the products that needs to be tariffed. We have been consulting, for example, with the steel industry. We've been consulting with Alu-Québec. We have been consulting with manufacturers across the nation. And what is different and what you have heard today is that the new tariff imposed by the U.S. administration is going to be disproportionately affecting small and medium-sized businesses. That's why we're here today, and that's why we have decided to put a very substantial support package. You're talking about $7.5 billion to support workers and to support industry. But you have to get back to first principle. This is about protecting a Canadian industry impacted by U.S. tariff, and I've said it yesterday, this is about the level playing field. We want to make sure that companies like the one we're here this morning can be selling and be competitive in the Canadian market. That's what's driving our response today. That's what's going to drive our response for the days and the weeks and the months ahead.
22: Can I?
21: Sure.
22: I think when we're looking at, first, the Prime Minister has said that everything was on the table yesterday, and at the same time, this is, we think for now, the most strategic approach. Because when we're looking at the counter tariffs, we're looking first at protecting the businesses that are affected here, because if they were exporting to the U.S., we need to make sure that the competitors don't have access to the Canadian market in a better way than their own, you know, products. And that's why the retailers need to show that the product is from Canada. For a second, we're also targeting products that will target states in the U.S. And so we're being wise and strategic to put political pressure. And that's why we think it's the right thing to do right now. And that's why I think Fossil Philip's approach is just the perfect one for now.
20: Yesterday, Ontario Premier Doug Ford called the president a loser. He called him the king of bankruptcies and used some other colorful language to describe the president. I'm wondering if you think that hurt the relationship and if anyone in the federal government asked him to tone it down.
21: Listen, we have seen this for a long time. Minister Joly and I have been both foreign minister of Canada. We have been engaging with the U.S. administration for a long, long time. And one thing I've learned is not to comment on every remarks that is being made on either side of the border. My job, our job here this morning, is to fight for Canada, is to fight for our workers, is to fight for industries, is to bring the support to make sure that we give them a bridge when we have more stability in our economy and certainly in specific sectors that are affected by the U.S. tariff. That's what Canadians are expecting from us. They're expecting each and every one of us and the Prime Minister to stand up for Canada. That's what we did in our trade negotiation, to pivot to make sure that we support the workers behind, the families, the communities across our nation. And at the same time, and I think that's been mentioned by my colleague, Plan A has always been to build Canada, to remove interprovincial trade barrier, to make sure that we diversify. I'm going to be hosting the Finance Minister of India just tomorrow, fifth largest economy in the world, 1.4 billion people that want to trade with Canada, and at the same time to make sure that we do big things in this country. This country is a nation that does big things. Just think about Churchill Falls we did recently. That's another James Bay. You know, a whole generation of people have dreamed about that. 20,000 jobs. You're talking about $70 billion of investment. Look at what the Prime Minister announced yesterday with my colleagues, Mr. Joly and others, about shipbuilding. We're investing in Canada. We're investing in Canadians. We are building our country strong. That's the response that Canada needs to have. Sir.
0: Hi.
21: There's sort of a bit of passion in that. I could see that in your eyes.
0: Cormac McSweeney with City News. The Prime Minister briefed opposition leaders today on the state of talks and these measures here. But Conservative leader Pierre Poilievre is out again demanding that the government release the draft text of the deal that was on the table that you walked away from, saying Canadians have a right to see what you walked away from. Also demanding a recall of Parliament as soon as possible so that this can be debated. And he's calling for more tax relief. He's got a list of different tax measures he wants you to take action on. So can you respond, will you release the draft text, why or why not? Will you recall Parliament, why or why not? And could there be more tax relief on the budget?
21: Well, you have three questions in one. I'm just looking at your colleagues. They're learning. The first thing, listen, this is probably the most publicly advertised negotiation of a trade agreement I could recall. You know, you've seen a number of media briefing. Minister LeBlanc has been out there with Janice Charette, our trade negotiator, briefing journalists, briefing Canadians at every step of the way, the Prime Minister as well. I can remember one trade negotiation which got more coverage than the one we're going through now. So in terms of transparency, I think Canadians have been able to follow that even on a daily basis. When it comes to recalling Parliament, listen, our job is to do the important work that Canadians elected us to do. Is to put the measures in place, make sure we consult. We're consulting broadly with Canadians. I had the finance minister's meeting yesterday. The prime minister talked to the premier, Minister Joly, Minister Salman, Minister Aidu. We're crisscrossing the country, engaging. You saw the union leaders in front of us. We are talking to every Canadian, every stakeholders, because this is our moment. This is a moment to stand up, and we're willing to listen to whomever may have ideas in the opposition to say how can we perfect what we're putting forward. This is a Team Canada moment. And the last thing in terms of tax measure, listen, we already have a probably the most competitive set of measures in the G7, but we're always looking at ways to support workers, to support businesses, especially small and medium-sized businesses as we're looking at this particular period. I was talking to the Confederation.
1: Akil Aline here, filling in for Elias Mackos on the Elias Mackos Show. You just heard ministers François-Philippe Champagne. He's the federal minister of revenue, national revenue and finance, as well as other federal cabinet ministers like Melanie Joly, Patty Hajou, and Evan Solomon answering questions from reporters at towards the close of their federal press conference announcing the Carney government's responses to the trade war with the United States. So just to recap briefly what Minister Champagne in particular announced. He said, "We stand united for Canada. We're facing a trade war we didn't choose, but we're going to meet the moment together." He announced a $7.5 billion package in response to U.S. tariffs. Industries targeted include steel, aluminum, home electronics, paper, and so on. Auto tariffs, he announced,

0: That's Michael Show. We start things off with the Big Five, and we're live from 9 to noon. We've got Traffic Court, where Montrealers share their unjust traffic violations. If you've recently been pulled over, received a parking ticket, you feel it was unjust, Elias, well, I will consider your listeners' cases. So thanks so much for joining us today, and we will move on to the news.
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2: Good afternoon. It's 12 o'clock. I'm Jason Mayoff with a CTV News Update. A mix of sun and cloud with a chance of showers today. It's 20 degrees downtown. Weather details in minutes. Here's what's making news right now. Canada matching the new American tariffs. After the Gulf of Mexico, Donald Trump is looking at Lake Ontario for a name change. And the airport worker who died on the job last night has been identified. With the latest from the CJAD 800 Traffic Center, here's Lauren Glazer.
3: On the eastbound 20, we did have an earlier incident at Sources, or at St. John's rather. That has been cleared away. But now on the eastbound TCAN at Sources, we have a truck stalled in the right lane. So there is some minor slowdowns there. Just keep to the left and you'll be fine. Continuing along the eastbound 40, you're slowing from about Côte d'Elias to Stinson. Westbound side of the Metropolitan, that is a slow go, Saint-Michel to Dakarry. Northbound Dakarry, stop and go, Côte Saint-Luc up. Southbound side looking pretty good. 20 westbound, we've got some break tapping between Angrignon and Ville-Saint-Pierre. South Shore spans, your bridges are looking good. Outbound Lafontaine Tunnel remains difficult from Yves Prévost. 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Traffic and transit every 15 minutes on CJD 800. 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
2: 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François-Philippe Champagne is Canada's finance minister.
4: Effective September 8, Canada will impose counter tariffs of up to 15, 25, or 50% on 27.6 billion in imports from the United States of America. For each product, our tariff would match the American tariff on the same type of Canadian good.
2: The tariffs will be imposed on aluminum, appliances, agriculture equipment, pulp and paper, and electronics. Champagne says Canada's existing tariffs, including those on cars, will remain in place. U.S. President Donald Trump says the U.S. is giving serious thought to changing the name of Lake Ontario to Lake America after trade talks devolved into social media insults. Trump says the U.S. does not expect to continue doing business with Ontario much longer as he threatens more tariffs in addition to the hefty levies that went into effect over the weekend. In an interview with CNN's Wolf Blitzer today, Ontario Premier Doug Ford reacted to Trump's latest threats.
5: I do not understand why he wants to attack Canada nonstop. We're the closest friends and allies. And make no mistake about it, Wolf, Canadians still love the American people. They love the U.S. They don't see eye to eye with the president by any means, but we love the American people, and I do as well.
2: His remarks come a day after the two leaders exchanged insults, with Ford calling the president a bully, among other things, and Trump saying the premier was a, quote, less charismatic, intelligent version of his late brother, Rob Ford. The Trudeau airport worker who died last night was a 25-year-old man. Oscar Rabayo had been working at the airport since March of last year with the company Samsic. He was hit by a reversing plane on the tarmac around 7:30 p.m. yesterday. The union is in contact with airport officials to try to determine exactly what happened. Surveillance images and witness accounts will help in the investigation. For interviews and other audio, go to CJAD800.com or download the iHeartRadio app. Your Dormevu Weather Center forecast, a mix of sun and cloud with a chance of showers today, the high 23. Partly cloudy with a chance of showers early this evening and then clearing, the low 16. and a mix of sun and cloud tomorrow, the high 26. It's 20 degrees downtown.

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1: Hi, everyone. Welcome to the show. I'm Graham Richardson, sitting in for Vashi, who is on assignment in Toronto at CTV National News. Hope you're having a good day. Lots of news happening, of course. The tariff list on the Canadian side is out. The finance minister and other ministers continue to speak to reporters about why they're doing what they're doing. We've got details on that. Let's quickly listen in to the finance minister now, speaking to reporters in the Ottawa area.
2: The territories yesterday to make sure that we double down, in a sense. You know, we want to make sure that businesses like the one we were this morning would have an alternative. And the products that we have selected in the countermeasures are, the vast majority of them would have a substitution possible in the Canadian products. And that's a way to make sure that we would support small and medium-sized businesses across the country. So to answer your question, like I said, we will publish our estimate when we come to the budget 2026. But for the time being, I would say with the measures we're putting forward, this is really about supporting Canada, supporting worker communities and businesses. That's what is driving the $7.5 billion. This is all about maître chez nous, as we say in French, making sure that we support the people for as long as it takes with what it takes so that we can cross that bridge to days where we won't have to deal with these tariffs.
1: Okay, that is, of course, Minister Champagne, the Minister of Finance, talking about where, why they're going in this direction. I can tell you it's $28 billion. We've got details on what is being tariffed and how you might have to adjust after September 8th, if in fact they come in. And considering the tone from the White House today, things are not moving in the right direction in terms of reconciling or getting back to the table, at least not right now. Full details coming up now on The Rundown.
3: The Rundown.
1: Okay, I mentioned 15, 25, and 50% tariffs on steel, dairy, appliances, agricultural equipment, pulp and paper and electronics. This is in response to the American tariffs. I just want to make sure everybody's clear, because in the media and even politicians, we sort of throw around these terms, assuming that everybody understands what the heck we're talking about. Essentially, what Canada has done is retaliate against the Americans. The Americans have placed these tariffs on us. This is the dollar-for-dollar response. So these are on American goods coming in. 50% tariffs on smartphones and video game consoles. So let me repeat that. If your smartphone is up for renewal in the next little while, and there's no resolution, as of September 8th, I've got an iPhone in my hand, made in, you know, it's an American product being targeted by Canada. If whatever the dollar figure your carrier puts on it when you have your plan, add 50% tariff to that. That's a significant, significant thing. Same with things like cosmetics, makeup and other cosmetics. I think we're going to learn lots about how much we're importing from America as we see the prices rise. And this is just for consumers when you think about it. The people who export to the United States, those targeted industries on their side, they are already really feeling the pinch. If you get a chance, take a look at John Venevalli Rao's story from last night on CTV National News. Artists, small-time artists, just single people doing paintings and selling them on the internet. He had one woman who has a new $236 charge to her customer in the United States strictly on a tariff that kicked in at midnight when talks fell apart. Here is the finance minister, François-Philippe Champagne, earlier this morning in Ottawa, talking about what the Canadian government is doing.
2: Canada must respond. And today we are in a proportionate, targeted, and strategic way. Today I'm announcing that Canada will match the United States tariffs dollar for dollar, rate for rate. Effective September 8th, Canada will impose counter tariffs of up to 15, 25, or 50% on $27.6 billion in imports from the United States of America.
1: And you heard him live there just a few moments ago, the government also announcing another $7.5 billion relief package for tariff-hit industries. That includes expanded access to EI and training programs. Also, they're loosening up how businesses can borrow money and some emergency funds that we will speak with later on in the program, CTV's Mike Lukatour, about some of the details there. Okay, to the American side, it has not been quiet on Truth Social today. Far from it. It's all Canada all the time. About 7 o'clock this morning from Trump. The United States is giving serious consideration to changing the name of Lake Ontario to Lake America, in that we don't expect to be doing much business with Ontario any longer. Thank you for your attention to this matter. Responding, American President Donald Trump, responding to the notion that their negotiation suggested that they would impede the protection of the French culture and the French language, as Mark Carney has suggested. Trump putting out on Truth Social, "I'd never interfere with the Canadians speaking French. In fact, I've never even thought of doing such a stupid thing. This lie was made up by a weak and ineffective prime minister in an attempt to gain political support, which he has totally lost from the people of Quebec. I love French Canadians." Riddled with inaccuracies there. I'm not saying that everybody loves Mr. Carney in Quebec, but the notion that he has lost support in Quebec likely comes from that public poll that was out a couple of weeks ago showing a shift away from Liberals, a significant one. But Mr. Carney's numbers personally remain extraordinarily high in Quebec, as they do around the country. And generally speaking, and I don't want to get too much into it, one side in this debate, one government, is consistently misleading as part of their strategy every single day from the beginning of his administration on. And the other side, although they are politicians, I don't think it is a fair characterization to say the Canadian government is repeatedly lying to Canadians. Are there problems with their communications? Yes. Do they shade certain, do they spin things? Yes. It's more of a conventional political communications. Look, Mr. Trump's way of operating is breaking all molds in terms of what he is willing to say and when and how. I'll leave it there. I don't need to get into it. We'll leave that to Doug Ford and others and his opponents in the United States. But there is a pattern here. It continues, that pattern. Canada has been ripping off the USA for decades. They've been charging our farmers 400% tariffs and more. That's not true. They've driven many wonderful U.S. companies out of business. For 10 years, they wouldn't certify Gulfstream jets until I got involved. They wanted 100% of the market for Gulfstream's Canadian competitor. Anyway, and he put out a picture calling Lake Ontario Lake America, and an American flag over Toronto. So here it is. Here it goes. Some significant reporting and advancement from the New York Times today, and we will have their bureau chief, Tina, on. In particular, how this all fell apart and the deal. What was the deal breaker? The Canadians say that the Americans at the table were treading into Canadian sovereignty. The Americans call that a lie. The New York Times, talking to sources on both sides of the border, this is a quote from the Times story today. The Canadians also pressed the United States for a level of certainty that the deal would not be scrapped overnight by the Trump administration. But the United States maintained that it would retain the power to change tariff policy against Canada at any time, irrespective of the agreement, officials said. Mr. Carney would say in his seething Saturday address to Canadians, "Sometimes the United States signature is written in pencil." Here is that clip from Carney on Saturday morning.
4: "Our government understood before many that America would transform all of its commercial relationships, that it would put a series of tariffs on its closest allies and use economic integration as a weapon. We recognize that sometimes its signature was written in pencil."
1: When I heard that, I said, he has never spoken about the Americans like that in public. We will talk to Matina Sivas-Gridnoff, the bureau chief for the New York Times, later on in the program. Stay with us. I'm Graham Richardson in for Vashi.
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5: We we had an earlier incident on the 20 eastbound at St. John's that has been cleared away. Then on the westbound Tekin, we have a stalled truck at Sources right lane. Not really causing any delays, so just stick to the left and you'll be fine. Northbound to Cary is stop and go Queen Mary up. Southbound side looks good. Westbound side of the Metropolitan, on and off volume, St. Michel 2 to Cary. Eastbound side, Côte de l'Est to Stinson. South Shore spans, all your bridges are in great shape. Just the outbound Lafontaine Tunnel, that'll cost you about 20 to 25 minutes from Yves Prévost. 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
1: Welcome back. I'm Graham Richardson in for Vashi, who is on assignment in Toronto. Glad you're with us. We are watching Canada respond to America's tariffs by bringing in their own tariffs. CTV's Michael Serapio has been following this for us, and he's off the air for 2 seconds and back on the air again. Michael, thanks for joining us.
2: Happy to be here, Graham.
1: What strikes you with this list? I'm thinking to myself about my family's cell phones. If this kicks in, a 50% tariff certainly has my attention.
2: Yeah, and you know, it really drives home the fact that even though these tariffs are zeroed in on American firms, because ultimately they'll be paying the price, we too will be paying the price, because it means then, you know, our consumer products will be that much more expensive. So that is what strikes me, because we've heard time and again, tariffs hurt consumers. And this might be a very big example when we're talking about 50%, because, you know, we were talking about in the newsroom, if you're looking for a cell phone that's $1,100, you'll be paying over $1,600 for that with a 50% tariff. And jokingly, but seriously, you know, some people like me would not have a career without makeup.
1: Yeah, I'm the same way.
2: That's on the list.
1: Makeup's on the list as well. Tell me, you watched this in and out. Overall, I mean, there were a lot of ministers talking for a long time today, and you've watched politicians for a long time. It seems to me they're trying to have a united front here, the most senior ministers involved, and send the signal that they're united. I wonder about that's all great on day two or day one when the tariffs haven't kicked in, but, you know, I'm wondering if this thing drags on for 3, 4, or 5 months, or even longer, what that's going to look like.
2: Yeah, and I think that's a really good point, right? Because I was talking to a former trade representative a couple of weekends ago, and he was basically saying, listen, the elbows up strategy sounds great, and without a doubt, Canadians have been insulted. When you hear the Prime Minister say that the U.S. negotiators treat Canadian firms as if they were subsidiaries and as if, you know, our desire for Canadians to flourish is secondary to American desires for their country to flourish. It touches that part of you that is proud of your country and wants to defend your country. So that's all understandable. But, you know, this trade rep was saying this elbows up sounds good in the short term. But once the pain is start being felt, you know, by consumers who are shopping for products, for companies who are having to deal with the U.S. tariffs, the Canadians may change their tune very quickly. And to your point then, I don't think it's a huge surprise that we heard, you know, Team Canada referenced more than once when the ministers are speaking, because from their perspective, they walked away from the table because they, you know, I'm paraphrasing the finance minister here. They had a choice to either roll over for the Americans or choose Canada. They chose Canada. Yeah. So that language is very targeted. That language is very purposeful. And part of that is because they have to justify walking away from the table. The other part is they do need a unified public in order to withstand any kind of, you know, if we're using the term trade war, any war requires public sentiment. And that is what they're rallying right now.
1: Well, and, you know, Mr. Carney's ratings as prime minister are very high, likely higher after what he did here. The other thing, let's get specific before I have to let you go. Immediately on Saturday morning when he made that comment about their signature being in pencil, that caught my attention because Mr. Carney does not mock Americans in public, does not go that sharp. And the New York Times confirming what had been said on the Canadian side essentially today, that the Americans wanted the ability to sign this thing but change the tariff rate at any point. So then that's like buying a car or leasing a car and having a floating rate based on the whims of the person you're buying it from. That's not a deal. I don't know how any country would be able to sign something like that.
2: Yeah, and we heard that from Mark Carney, right? He said no prime minister could sign what was on the table. And so for him to express that much emotion, you know, it did betray, I think, a level of, I don't know, call it frustration, call it anger, call it, you know, indignation. It was there. It was markedly different, even by the very fact that we were talking about a 45-minute speech before he took questions on Saturday. I'll add to that, though. You know, it's more than just the floating rate. Let's remember, this was a deal to try to alleviate, you know, concerns that Donald Trump had raised. This was not even the greater Kuzma deal.
1: Right.
2: So if Canada had signed on, and we heard, you know, and again, I'm kind of referencing what we've heard over the last few days from government officials. Ultimately, what we would have been signing on to was to make permanent a substandard kind of standing up against the United States. And
1: yep.
2: So I don't think any Canadian would be happy with that.
1: And more of the same. Like, take the rhetoric out from Doug Ford, who was on CNN today, and the back and forth and the tit for tat and all that sort of stuff. But he's right in that it would never end, because that's the pattern with this government, the American government. It would never end. They'd keep coming at us for a variety of things. And at some point, someone's got to say no. So it seems like it's Canada.
2: Well, and again, like, I mean, if you don't want to your starting point of negotiations cannot be standing in a 6-foot hole that you dug for yourself and agreed to.
1: Yep. Michael Serapio from CTV News. He's got to go back on television. Appreciate your time. Thanks, Mike.
2: Not a problem, Greg. You're welcome.
1: Okay, we'll talk in a bit. That's Michael Serapio. It is emotional too, right? Like I see, and the other thing that is so striking, I do not spend a lot of time on X, Twitter, but I can tell when people are on there, people who are there all the time, and the way the vortex of social media on politics and when something is this high profile takes hold, and it alters perceptions of reality. You know, I see Canadians on there and other spaces saying, good on Trump, you know, waking Canada up, and it's Canada's fault. Like, let's just stick with the facts here. Trump's deal, he signed it with Trudeau. He wanted to change it. He's forcing all of this. Trump's, what Canada walked away from was a Trump-imposed deadline and a Trump-imposed extra tariff. And I've often said, you know, if it was like, look, the trade issues are massive and the tariff issues are massive for our businesses, our families, our workers, our companies. But if it had just been that, trade and making it a policy and rolling it out in a way that respected Canadian sovereignty and didn't do ridiculous things like he's doing today and insulting our leaders and saying we didn't exist as a country and saying that the border was flexible. Like, if you took all of that out, we could actually have an adult discussion about writing things in a trade relationship. The problem that he doesn't clearly understand or care about is that he has touched something that we will never forget. That's the thing. Like we will never forget this. And I know we're smaller. I know I travel to the United States for work now, and it's not like Canada is top of mind. It is for the last few days. But we will never forget the way he and his administration and his underlings have treated us. And that's going to be a huge problem going forward for the relationship, both the American and the Canadian side. You know, I don't think it's not going to get fixed by a midterm change. It's not going to get fixed by a Democratic president coming in, because he has gone scorched earth on his friends and not so much on traditional American enemies. That's just the truth. There's evidence all over the place of it. When we come back, we're going to talk about Media and Digital and Online Streaming Act. The president and CEO of the Canadian Media Producers Association will join us. How did this fit into all of that? And even myself covering it, it's difficult to track the various issues that were hot at the table, why they were hot, and where they stand now. This is one of them. The Americans looking at this saying, we don't like this law. In normal times, too bad. You know, like, we're a sovereign country. It appears these folks think that doesn't matter anymore. That doesn't matter anymore. We'll see where it lands. I'm Graham Richardson, in for Vashi. Stay with us.
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5: 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It's 12:30. I'm Jason Mayoff with a CTV News update. Ottawa is upping tariffs on American steel and aluminum to 50% and slapping new tariffs of up to 50% on American clothing, appliances, dairy products, seafood, and certain steel and aluminum derivative products. It's in retaliation for the new U.S. tariffs last week on nearly $30 billion worth of Canadian goods. Confidence in the U.S. economy declined again this month, hitting its lowest level in 7 months. Americans remain frustrated with their country's economy after 5 years of elevated inflation. Survey respondents say their current situation has improved, but their short-term outlook has soured. And Brazil has fined TikTok $30 million over alleged failures in handling the personal data of children and teens. The country says TikTok breached data privacy laws, accusing the social media site of collecting and processing young users' personal information without a valid legal basis or adequate safeguards. For more news, including Montreal adopting a motion in solidarity with the Palestinian people, go to ctvnewsmontreal.ca. And with the latest from the CJAD 800 Traffic Centre, here's Robin Flynn.
21: Northbound DeCary, Jason, is stop and go right now. Queen Mary up. Southbound DeCary, watch out for a left lane stall in your exit for eastbound Ville-Marie. 20 westbound is quite busy now from Angrignon to Ville-Saint-Pierre. Eastbound 20 is moving well. South Shore span still looking good. Lafontaine Tunnel outbound side is backing to Yves-Prévost. The inbound side is in decent shape. Westbound side of the Metropolitan, your stop and go. Saint-Michel to DeCary. Eastbound side, Côte-de-Liesse to Stinson. Think Mexico's just about beaches. Think again. 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
5: Your Dormeva Weather Center forecast, a mix of sun and cloud with a chance of showers today, the high 23. Partly cloudy with a chance of showers early this evening and then clearing, the low 16. And a mix of sun and cloud tomorrow, the high 26. It's 21 downtown. 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
1: Welcome back. I'm Graham Richardson in for Vashi, who is on assignment in Toronto. You can watch her tonight on CTV National News. She's sitting in for Omar Sachedina. If you have, there's been a flurry of issues and news about what's in. Now we've got matching Canadian tariffs on American goods coming in as Canadian goods are tariffed by the Americans on steel and other things. In the midst of this are the cultural industries, and one of the telling walk away moments for the Canadian team on Friday night apparently was a notion that they were attempting, the Americans, to influence or not to respect the French language and the French culture as it relates to streaming services. That to me seems like the Primes, the Netflixes, all of those American streaming services that millions of Canadians use. Reynolds Mastin is the president and CEO of the Canadian Media Producers Association. Reynolds, thanks for joining us. Appreciate it.
2: Thank you, Graham.
1: What does this mean, that this thing has fallen apart? You talk about the fact that perhaps there's an opportunity here. Can you explain that to people who haven't been following it closely?
2: Well, first of all, Graham, we were very proud of our government on Friday night. They were under enormous pressure. It was the 11th hour of negotiations, but they drew a line in the sand when it came to defending Canada's cultural sovereignty. And I was in a past life a former labor negotiator, so I have some sense of what it feels like when that clock is ticking and you feel this incredible pressure to get a deal done by the deadline.
1: You've got the President of the United States saying there is a deal, celebrating, we're moving on, you know?
2: Exactly. And it can sometimes create this psychology of sort of chasing the deal. Mm-hmm. And so notwithstanding all of that pressure and these last-minute demands that were made, including when it came to Canadian culture and Canadian cultural sovereignty, our negotiating team had the courage to walk from the table. And I think all Canadians should be proud of that.
1: Why is it so important for Canadian media producers that they did that? What is at stake for you?
2: What's at stake is whether Canadians get to control and decide what stories they tell and whether they even have access to Canadian stories on screens in the future. So what was at stake here was, based on the reports we've seen and heard, is the U.S. negotiating team at the 11th hour essentially wanted our government to undo the Online Streaming Act. And that's a piece of legislation that was brought in a few years ago to basically ensure that in the digital space, because we all now stream content, it's not through the TV antennas anymore, that Canadian stories still have shelf space and still continue to get made through having streamers like Netflix and Amazon, those streamers that you mentioned, commission Canadian stories and ensure that they're discoverable on their platforms.
1: Somebody mentioned then, today they do that in Europe. This is not a uniquely Canadian thing, right?
2: It is far from uniquely Canadian. They do that in Europe. And in fact, right at the end of the year, the Australians also brought in legislation with similar requirements.
1: So this is the American behemoth that we all love, right? Like the American creative industry has made some amazing movies, amazing television shows. But it can't just be that, because on our side, it's been an incredible run, too, in the digital space. Like, we've got amazing stories and shows to tell, shows to revel in ourselves. And the suggestion was that, let's just take Netflix, and we don't know if this was at the table. The suggestion was that Netflix would not have a requirement to, for instance, get into the algorithm Canadian content, French-Canadian content, which was just a non-starter for the negotiators.
2: It was, because, you know, it's a little bit like when you walk into a grocery store. You know, there are lots of studies that show that if you put a product on a display at the end of an aisle, even if it's not on sale, people are more prone to buy it just because it's got a nice display and you're drawing people's attention to it, right?
1: Of course. Yeah.
2: And the reverse is also true. You could have the best product in the world, but if you put it on a shelf that's too high at the back of the store, chances are not many people are going to purchase it, no matter how great it is. So what was partly at stake here was ensuring that, you know, when you go onto Netflix or you go onto Amazon and you get that homepage, that there are also Canadian choices of shows that you can watch on top of all the other great content that these services provide and that we all love.
1: Are you saying because it all broke down, maybe the streamers will start to talk again about this? Or do I?
2: Well, that's our hope. Because we don't think it makes sense for something like this to find itself the subject of these kinds of high-stakes trade negotiations if there is a way of moving forward together in a more constructive and collaborative way. And so one of the things that, you know, we've been saying on behalf of the Canadian production industry is, you know, let's sit down and have a dialogue, you know, with Netflix, with Amazon, with those big global streamers about how we can ensure that Canadians have access to great Canadian stories in a way that also is aligned with, you know, the commercial objectives of these companies. You know, these are for-profit companies. We totally get that. And we want to partner with them in a way that makes sense for everyone. But at the same time, you know, they are guests here in Canada and they need to play by Canadian rules just like everyone else.
1: Can I get you to take off your hat and put on your negotiator hat in those
2: Sure.
1: rooms? What's it like? Like, I mean, I spoke to some of the people involved in the original renegotiation of NAFTA, and you can imagine what Trump 1 was like. What do you think this was like inside that negotiating room in the final hours?
2: I think it would have been excruciating, quite honestly, Graham, the pressure, right? Because it's not just the deadline. It's the fact that, you know, for days and days and days, they have been negotiating with the other side. And so this takes on a certain momentum, and you're doing your utmost on behalf of the entire country to reach some kind of fair and reasonable arrangement with, you know, the biggest economic superpower the world has ever seen. Like, this is a daunting, epic challenge. Mm-hmm. And of course, we all know that the tariffs were going to come into place at 12:01 a.m. on Saturday if a deal wasn't done. And, you know, there was also the risk of other forms of retaliation happening afterwards, right? So it's in that vortex of all of this uncertainty that our negotiating team and the Prime Minister and Cabinet, they had to navigate all of this. And so it truly was an incredibly courageous decision to walk from the table, and clearly the right one, because we've seen all the details that have come out. And had they agreed to a deal at the 11th hour, it would have been a bad deal for Canada.
1: Well, and not to get too into it, but the notion that they could just change the tariff whenever they wanted,
2: yes.
1: Like, what is that? That's not it. Like, that's like you're buying a house or buying a car, and it's like a floating price, and it's at the whim of the person you're buying it from. Like, nobody would ever agree to that.
2: 100%. And, you know, it's actually one of the reasons why preserving the Online Streaming Act is so important, because it basically provides a baseline set of rules that everyone abides by, and that provides predictability and stability and certainty for everyone, including the global streamers, once those rules are in place. If you don't have that, it's a complete free-for-all, and we see what that looks like.
1: Reynolds Mastin, President and CEO of Canadian Media Producers Association, appreciate your time today. Thanks for joining us.
2: Thank you so much, Graham.
1: All right. Lots going on. You see how Reynolds talked about rules, stability, things that people can count on. As the President of the United States publicly says he wants to rename Lake Ontario Lake America. Like, honestly, we're going to take a bit of a break from trade. Just a bit today. It's a big day. And we've got John Klotzen, our certified financial planner, to talk about getting back to school on a budget and things you can do to lessen the pinch in September. Like, used to be, you know, back in my day, back in the 70s, you'd go to Thrifty's and get a new pair of jeans. Whoa, dating myself, Thrifty's. It's a lot more now. It's a lot more now. It's a lot more money. There's all sorts of things going on. What about the RESPs? When we come back, I'm Graham Richardson in for Vashi Capellos on this Tuesday. Glad you're here. Stay with us.
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3: We did have a stalled vehicle in the left lane in your DeCary South access for the eastbound Ville Marie. That has been cleared away. Northbound DeCary does remain busy on and off Côte Saint-Luc up. Southbound side does look pretty good. Westbound side of the Metropolitan, stop and go Saint-Michel to DeCary. Eastbound side from about Côte d'Alias to Stinson. Southbound Laurentian, Autoroute fills in Henri Bourassa down to the Met. Northbound Laurentian is looking good. 20 westbound, stop and go between Angrignon and the Ville-Saint-Pierre interchange. 20 east is in pretty good shape. On the inbound Mercier, we're not seeing any issues, but once you get down to the island, we do have a stalled vehicle just after Airlie, so it's slowing down a little bit through the Whiskey Trench. You have the rest of your South Shore spans, the bridges anyway, look good. Outbound Lafontaine Tunnel remains a difficult drive from Yves Prévost. 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Traffic and transit every 15 minutes on CJD 800. 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
1: Welcome back. I'm Graham Richardson in for Vashi. We are on our trade break for this segment. It is time for Money Talk.
0: Now, Money Talk. Money!
1: According to a recent analysis of the Retail Council of Canada, back-to-school is a more than $4.5 billion market in Canada, driven by 6 million K-12 students, costing households $600 to $750 per child. It's up 25% over the last 12 years. Those are the stats. It's like everything else, getting more expensive. 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Hi, John.
15: Hi, Graham. Always nice to be here.
1: Thanks for being here. And you're no pressure, but you're a Trump break. You're a tariff break today.
15: Good.
1: Actually,
15: okay.
1: Though, you know, paper supplies are on the Canadian list. Parents should know that. You know, anyway, we don't need to get into that. But how can people prepare for this? And is there a way to cut? I'm assuming you're going to suggest there is a way to keep things reasonable at back to school times.
15: Absolutely. You know, by the way, it's hard to believe the summer's almost over. I mean, I stepped outside this morning. I felt a little chill in the air. I'm sure you
1: chill
15: felt the same.
1: Air,
15: a little bit of fall.
1: Yeah.
15: And I think, you know, for families, you know, the return to school, it's exciting, but also comes with that big bill, right? And it's a bunch of expenses. They pile up and, you know, clothing, shoes, backpacks, technology, school supplies, lunches, all that stuff. And if the kid's going away to university, you know, perhaps residence or deposit for tuition. And this is the thing, Graham, each item looks manageable, but together it can hit your credit card pretty hard.
1: Mm-hmm.
15: And, you know, we've all had a lot of expenses in the summer. You know, maybe the kids go away or, you know, camps, traveling. So a lot of people feel unprepared. So I think, Graham, my message is really simple. Like, do not shop first and calculate later. You know, this is where the whole budgeting comes in. Decide what your family can spend, build the list, and then shop the number. And I think between you and I, the goal is not to make the first day of school perfect.
1: Right.
15: It's to start the year out without compiling a huge debt that follows you all the way till, you know, the end of the year kind of thing.
1: Yeah. And because as a parent, you know, that feeling, right? Oh, it's back to school. We got to get serious again. There's no more camps, no more lying around. So let's go to the mall or let's go to Amazon or whatever it is. And wrong way to do it. Think about what you need. Think about whether they really do need the sneakers or the new, you know, laptop if it's of a certain age or whatever, right? And then make your choices based on that.
15: Agreed. Like, I almost suggest like a 5-step approach. So the first thing I think a parent should do is take inventory. You go into the closets, look what's there, see if you have any last year's supplies. You know, do you have to get the kid a new knapsack or can you wash the old one? And, you know, also look at what's essential and what's, you know, what's needed. You know, you might need new running shoes, but do you need the premium pair? And I always feel, Graham, you got to set a dollar limit and compare prices and always set a little bit aside for that contingency, because the school may come along and say, hey, we're in this year, you know, we're taking them on a school trip to the aquarium or whatever. And, you know, we need some extra dough. And I also feel there's the opportunity to overspend, and you've alluded to this, right? Clothing, you know, that's where people really spend a lot of money, and technology. And I always say, you know, kids kind of, you know, grow, and you might not want to have the full wardrobe for the year, you know, assess as the weather changes. And technology, that's a big one. Does your kid need the most expensive computer out there, or will something, you know, perhaps a drop-down list item, will that make sense? And, you know, Graham, we all get sort of alluded into these sales. I see them all the time. You talked about Amazon, you know, 30% off here.
1: Yeah, gotta do it, right?
15: Yeah, but do you do it? Because remember, 30% off is 70% on maybe something you don't need to spend.
1: Yeah, yeah. So I mean, I speak from experience, too. There's that guilt factor, like in your mind. especially when the kids are younger, right? Like, oh, you know, he's got a rip in his jeans from last year. I'm going to look like a bad parent. You know, I better make sure he's got. And look, there is a sense of renewal in September, right? So it can be fun. You can do that, but you don't have to do all new all the time.
15: Well, that's it. And I think you should acknowledge the peer pressure. Like, there's some kids who are going to have nicer stuff than your kids. But I think if you acknowledge it, you kind of set your kid up and say, hey, look, you know, here's an amount of money you can spend for whatever you want. And maybe if you want to get the more expensive pair, maybe, you know, get a paper route or what, maybe that's the wrong word to say. Maybe get a part-time job or something to pay for it.
1: Yeah,
15: I think that's it. And also, I think we want to turn this into an opportunity to make it an education. So I think kids should be involved kind of in the whole budgeting of this without kind of being made to feel guilty or feel the parents' angst about money. Yeah. You know, have the kid make a choice. Do you want, which knapsack do you want? And for a teenager, maybe set a budget and say, you know, if you get the really expensive shoes, you have less money to spend on clothes or whatever. Yeah. And I think there's an opportunity, and you also have the opportunity to teach your kids about needs versus wants.
1: Yeah.
15: That's a big deal, because as a financial planner, that's what we talk about all the time. It comes into retirement planning, anything where you can sort of decide, do I really need it or do I want it?
1: Yeah.
15: And then, you know, the whole thing of delaying gratification. So these are just some tips. And the other thing that I think is, you know, here's something that I think about. So if you actually do a budget and you say it's $1,200 to get the kid or child set up for the year, what if you said, okay, I'm going to learn from this. It's $1,200, so I'm going to put $100 aside every single month for next year, such that when next year comes along, I'm not suddenly reaching for, as you say, the credit card.
1: Yeah.
15: You know.
1: And I will say, too, you know, like, whether it's this or just a shout-out to your industry, I think a lot of people are reluctant to talk to a financial planner because they think they're going to be told how they're doing everything wrong. You know, my kids were young. We were both working. You know, our debt was high, you know, all that stuff.
15: Yeah.
1: And I felt the same thing. My financial planner said, you guys are actually doing quite well. And here's where we can adjust here and adjust here and keep doing that. Maybe scale back on that. It was so helpful, peace of mind.
15: That's so good.
1: You know, and this is a mini version of that. Like what you're talking about is prepare for, next year through the year. You know, in the news, we always used to run stories, and we still do, right? You've got to have an emergency fund. You've got to make sure you pay more of your mortgage. You've got to put away to your RSPs. You've got to save for your retirement. You can't do it all. You can't do it all. You've got to have choices, you know? It always bothered me when we put those stories on the news about telling people, well, you've got to have 3x gross salary in your bank account.
15: Right.
1: Yeah, good luck. It's 2026, right?
15: So, exactly.
1: You know, and people feel guilty, right? I don't have that, and my credit card, I carry a balance. But a lot of it is small things like this and planning.
15: Exactly. No, that's great. It sounds like you got some great advice. And, you know, I feel the client gets, the client does the heavy lifting. If the advisor comes along and they're just sort of saying, hey, you've done the heavy lifting, you've worked hard, you've put your money aside, now they tweak it. And I think that's great advice. Not to, you know, why put someone down if especially if they've got the great foundation, as you were alluding to.
1: John Klotz, always great to have you on. Thanks so much for this.
15: Thanks, Graham. Have a great day.
1: You too. That's John Klotz, certified financial planner with some back-to-school tips. We didn't talk about funding RESPs. That's another one that he could have talked about. But it's something to think about, especially when the kids are quite young. Even though they're a long time away, it as you know as a parent, it creeps up on you very quickly before it's gone. All right, our panel's next, the Daily Debrief panel. Yes, we're getting back to tariffs. It's going to affect you. How is it going to affect you? The politics behind it, both sides of the border, and Mr. Trump's ravings on social media this morning.
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0: making news right now. Canada's new tariffs on American imports. Federal officials urging you to buy Canadian. And Jeffrey Epstein's former girlfriend loses her bid to get out of prison. With the latest from the CJAD 800 Traffic Centre, here's Robin Flynn.
1: On southbound DeCary, we did have a left lane stall in your exit for the eastbound Ville-Marie. That has been cleared away. Northbound DeCary remains busy, Queen Mary up. Westbound side of the Metropolitan is stop and go, Saint-Michel to DeCary. Eastbound side, Côte-de-Liesse to Stinson. Southbound Laurentian Autoroute, volume Henri-Bourassa down to the Met. Northbound side, just a little bit of volume around the 640. 13 south, we do have some slowdowns from St. Rose to the 440, where you have that closure for the road work. Once you get past that, though, it's new sailing all the way down to the 20. Eastbound 20 is in great shape. Westbound side, some brake tapping between Angrignon and the Ville-Saint-Pierre interchange. There's no shortcut for saving time, but saving money is simple. 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
0: In the news, Ottawa has announced a series of retaliatory tariffs on U.S. imports in response to the Trump administration's new tariffs on Canadian imports to the U.S. They target American clothing, appliances, dairy products, seafood, and certain steel and aluminum derivative products. Finance Minister François-Philippe Champagne says the tariffs could go as high as 50%.
2: Canada's counter-tariffs are designed primarily to provide protection for Canadian industry impacted by U.S. tariffs and allow them to compete against U.S. products in the Canadian market.
0: Industry Minister Melanie Joly told Canadians they should buy domestic products.
3: This morning, I had the chance to talk with many associations of retailers to really have them on board to make sure that at your grocers, at your local shop, that you understand what are the Canadian products. And I have their support to make sure that's the case. And we will push them to make sure that that's the case.
0: The government also announced a $7.5 billion aid package for Canadian businesses impacted by the U.S. trade war. Among the measures are new loan programs for businesses and more flexibility to apply for employment insurance. A 25-year-old ground worker hit by a plane last night at Trudeau Airport has died. The employee of the ground handling company Samsic was struck around 7:30 as a French B flight bound for Paris was preparing for departure. The worker was struck while the aircraft was reversing. The Transportation Safety Board is deploying a team of investigators. And a federal judge in the U.S. has said Ghislaine Maxwell's latest bid to get out of prison. He has rejected that bid.
4: A federal judge rejects Ghislaine Maxwell's claim her sex trafficking conviction was a complete miscarriage of justice. Judge Paul Engelmeyer says the basis for the claim by Jeffrey Epstein's former girlfriend and associate is speculation, distortions, and/or outright falsehoods. Maxwell wants to set aside her conviction and be freed from prison on the grounds that there was substantial new evidence. In a habeas petition last December, she said information was withheld at her trial and false testimony given to the jury. Engelmeyer says the claim is demonstrably meritless and her petition falls very far from the mark. Julie Walker, New York.
0: 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Partly cloudy with a chance of showers early this evening and then clearing, the low 16. And a mix of sun and cloud tomorrow, the high 26. It's 21 downtown. 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Just say play CJAD 800. 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

0: making sure that they are targeted, strategic, and very specific to the vast extent people can substitute for a Canadian product, because that's the whole point of that, is that at the end of the day, you want to have the level playing field for Canadian companies.
1: There is the finance minister, François-Philippe Champagne, talking about avoiding the tariffs he's just put on American goods that are coming into the country. Not as easy to do that when you're talking about something like the iPhone or a gaming console. I think that people will start to realize this as soon after September 8th when they come into force, that we take a lot of things in that are American. We are a very big customer of America. And this kind of a trade war, nobody's going to win this. I think it's going to be a pretty rough time. Our Daily Debrief panel is here.
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1: Joining us today, Jamie Ellerton, principal at Canaptus, Sharon Carr, former deputy chief of staff to Finance Minister Bill Morneau, and Najoud Al-Maliz, a reporter covering Canadian government for Bloomberg News, all on the line. Hello, everyone.
3: Hello.
1: No news, huh? Not much going on? Pretty quiet weekend?
3: Slow day.
1: So let's start with the line Canada's trying to walk, Sharon. You were in Bill Morneau's office. You dealt with different things with the Americans. This is a new level of, I think, negativity, if you will. Let's start with today and what they're trying to do and the challenges they're facing.
3: Wow. So what a last like few days this has been.
1: Yeah.
3: Today we just watched, probably if anyone was paying attention, the longest press conference probably in the history of the federal government, which just ended not too long ago, which was essentially members of the federal cabinet coming out and basically counter tariffs and support that's going to be put in place. Now, we are in a very precarious spot here because we as a country are kind of backing our elbows up and are not going to tolerate what Donald Trump is kind of pushing on us. So the government has to put something out there, but this is only sustainable for so long. So I think yesterday was a very, very, very heated day. And I think what we need to remember is that we've got Premier Ford out there who is being impacted in this province significantly because the auto sector, we know fundamentally Donald Trump does not believe that Canada should have an auto sector, and that is very political for us. This all being said, we can call the president an ass, we can do all these things, but in the long game, we are still an economy that is significantly smaller. We are still very reliant on the U.S. and others. So there has to be a longer game here. So I think this period of animosity and heightened defensive back and forth is going to have to temper down sooner than later because it can get quite dangerous.
1: What struck me, Najoud, was it stood out right away, was when the Prime Minister on Saturday said the pencil comment about their signature. He doesn't do that to Americans. That's the first time I've heard him be that sharp with Americans. And I think we've all seen the New York Times reporting suggesting today, backing up the fact that they essentially were going to sign something, but they could change it anytime they wanted. And I know there's other issues out there, culture and French language, but when that came in, it must have been like, well, what are we signing this for if they can change it on a whim? It's not worth anything that it's written on.
4: Yeah. Well, I think that was always the problem with trying to negotiate any kind of deal with Donald Trump. And I think that's the question that we frequently asked the prime minister, when he talked about trying to get to some sort of resolution with the U.S. And I think the Canadian government was engaging in a bit of, I don't want to say wishful thinking, but they were trying to deal with the cards that they have in hopes that a deal would give some semblance of stability, even for a time being.
1: Yeah.
4: But, I think it's clear now that that wasn't going to be worthwhile, particularly also after the federal government saw the kind of reaction they were getting last week when details started leaking about the deal. So, yeah, exactly. So the breaking point may have been culture and these other issues, but there were a lot of signs that Canadians were not going to be so happy about that deal that Carney was all seemingly ready to sign.
1: Yeah, I think Sharon's right, though. At some point, you can't have Doug Ford going off every single day for months on end because it gets fatiguing, and then it's just like trying to out-Trump Trump, Jamie, and that's not going to work. Is there any optimism right now for these two to get back together and actually salvage something? in the short term?
5: I think that remains to be seen, Graham. I think one of the reasons why the Canadian counter tariffs that were just announced in detail today, I've yet to go through the list, but of the 99 pages, half of it seemed to be seafood items from my quick scroll through it. Again, there's other stuff there. It's just like it's a really long list and I didn't have time to go through it before coming to air, is it creates some of that space. And I guess it now kind of goes back onto the American side of what do they actually want from this relationship? I think when you look at how President Trump has operated, obviously he didn't send commandos into Rideau Cottage to take the prime minister, but he thinks he can boss people around the way he kind of essentially staged his own coup in Venezuela and in other parts of the Americas. And so I think the resiliency of the Canadian will and the Canadian spirit has caught the Americans by surprise, and we'll see where this goes. And when you talk about the auto industry, can we, like, I think it's important to recognize we don't really have like a Canadian auto industry per se. These are multinational corporations, the big three predominantly, based in the US, who do some production here, move parts back and forth. And it really is a North American auto sector, of which Canada owns a significant portion of it that contributes to our economy. And so the big three aren't looking to suddenly go and spend billions of dollars in capital investments to go open a ton of new factories in the US. So this is actually worse for the Americans as well. But that kind of economic rational argument isn't catching here. And so I think what the prime minister's finally done is says we don't have to sign a bad deal and walked away and kind of called the president's bluff. I think what you're seeing from Premier Ford is frankly what we've seen from the premier all along. This is his playbook, and I think his kind of one track on this. And we know that when he gets out over his skis, he'll go quiet for a while. The prime minister will step in and ultimately negotiate what gets us to the other side.
1: I'm no pollster, but I know people all over the spectrum, Sharon, who are like, good on him. Because, like, how alone are we in the world in treating Trump this way? Because aside from Iran and China, it's Canada actually saying, this is absolute crap. We're not doing it anymore.
3: Yeah, and like, listen, I think there's two schools of thoughts on this. If I was advising somebody specifically who's dealing with President Trump, it would be in our best interest for us not to fuel him a bit more and not to poke the bear. That all being said, he's still going to come back and stab us in one way or the other. And I think for Premier Ford, let's remember, he has gone through a bit of a slump in his polls and where he stands politically. And yesterday's back-to-back banger of one hit that he has done after another with what he has called the president is going to help him immensely with his poll numbers, because Canadians love to see that backbone in him. Doesn't matter what stripe you're from, most people are like, yeah, let's stand up to him. And when you've got the premier of a province saying, I've got a lot of real estate and you can like kiss my bottom, like, people are like, yeah, like, is it smart long term? Maybe not, but it's going to help Ford immensely.
1: Thank you for the PG version. Appreciate it. Not that it's a secret out there. Okay. When we come back, we're going to talk more about this. It's okay that we went into Ford and Trump. We're going to talk more about Ford and Trump. And you know, I'm struck by the unleashing of Ford, but also the fact that Carney and Ford are close. Like, this is not going rogue. I do think I'm not suggesting that Mark Carney called him up and said, "Okay, go nuts." It's just there's an understanding here that Mark Carney's not going to do that, but if Doug Ford does, so be it. Because we're at that point. And when you're talking about the auto sector in Ontario, and you're talking about a lot of buying power on the Ontario side. So keep those thoughts for us. We're just going to take a quick break. We're with Jamie Elichin, Sharon Carr, and Najood Al-Maliz, our Daily Debrief panel. I'm Graham Richardson, in for Vashi Capellos. We are back after the break with more on trade. Stay with us.
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7: Have an issue on the 138 East at about Wanklyn in the Whiskey Trench. There was a right lane stall that has been cleared away, so the little bit of volume we were seeing there has also cleared out. 20 westbound, still Sogo and Grignon to about Norman now. Eastbound side is working well. Northbound to carry Queen Mary up. Southbound side doing fine. Westbound side of the Metropolitan, stop and go Saint-Michel to Dakarry. Eastbound side, Côte de l'Ys to Stinson. Laurentian Autoroute southbound, you're just slowing now as you approach the Metropolitan. Northbound side is clear. Champlain working well in both directions. LaFontaine Tunnel, you're looking at a 25 to 30 minute delay on the outbound side from Yves Prévost. Think Mexico's just about beaches? Think again. 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Traffic and transit every 15 minutes on CJD 800. Your next report is at 1:30.
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13: Well, I don't respond to a dictator like President Trump, a bully like President Trump. As I said before, he's the type of guy in school that would take your lunch money one day, take your toque off your head the next day, and then steal your running shoes. But I'm not going to take any advice off a guy that's the king of bankruptcies.
14: And of course, it went further. I'm Graham Richardson in for Vashi Capello. Here's Melanie Joly, asked about Ford's war of words with President Trump today.
15: Of course, we all know that Premier Ford is a very colorful person. I have a really good relationship with him. I must say that the auto sector is a key consideration for this government. Of course, and the steel sector, both are very much present in Ontario. And so, of course, we'll fight back. And of course, a lot of emotions are high. But while this is all happening, we'll be smart and we'll be strategic.
14: Here with our Daily Debrief panel, Jamie Ellerton, Sharon Carr, and Najoud Al-Maliz. Najoud, are you buying that? We're all together in this? Because I don't hear much from Danielle Smith.
16: Certainly not in the sense of
0: how the premiers are looking at how to handle this trade war. Obviously, there was a supercut I think CBC put together yesterday of all of the colorful language Doug Ford has used in the last 24 to 48 hours, and he certainly is an outlier. Danielle Smith has been one of the premiers that's advocated for taking a lot more of a diplomatic route with the U.S. even when the U.S. punches us in the face, doesn't want us to punch back, and has clearly made some red lines around export taxes that would affect Alberta in the sense of energy and things like that. And so, no, clearly the premiers are not on the same page. The prime minister seems to be trying to manage all of those different tensions. He himself is not keen on trying to punch Donald Trump in the face, but at the same time is trying to feed that appetite in Canada for to retaliate and to draw a red line on tariffs. But right now the real risk is that things are escalating so quickly, and Donald Trump just tweeted out a map renaming Lake Ontario into Lake America. The tweets are not stopping, or the posts, and the question is, does that then lead to a further escalation? Does the U.S. respond to today's counter tariffs? And if that keeps going, where are we headed? And I don't think anyone really has weighed in on how Canada will manage that kind of situation if it spirals out of control.
14: Jamie, the politics on this side of the border are good for the prime minister so far and for Doug Ford, and not so good for the president. I take note of a conservative I know who used to be a correspondent, Alan Fryer. He's very critical of mainstream media. He says he's a conservative after he left media. But he pointed out last night on X that the only people who are supporting this are Trump and his appointees in cabinet, and even Republicans are saying this is nuts, not in so many words, which we have not seen before.
16: Yeah, it's quite clear that the president and his most loyal sycophants in his cabinet are pretty much the only ones backing this, which I think speaks to the Canadian position and the understanding as to why the prime minister walked away from a bad deal over the weekend. At the end of the day, Graham, this is ultimately why Mark Carney was elected last year. Canadians fundamentally trust him to guide the country through this process, and I think you're starting to see that play out. I think when you look at the broader dynamics of what's going on here, though, it's all fine to have these counter tariffs. A lot of what the announcement today was also how workers directly impacted and businesses directly impacted are going to be supported. But this is like COVID. This is a lot of government money going to these things. We can't backstop uneconomic industries forever. And so the question becomes, what's next for Canada? How do we accelerate the diversification of trade? How do we accelerate major projects and make it easier for people to just be able to, as of right, do things in this country as opposed to having to go through a special office? So I think there's a lot more politics on this to come. But for now, I would agree with your assessment that Canadians are backing the prime minister and trust him to navigate these early days.
14: Again, for now. And Sharon, you know, like the tariffs don't take a long time to slap on, but a major projects office and infrastructure construction can take years. Does he have enough time?
17: Well, no, I don't think there is enough time. I think that there's going to be a period of pain here. What this has forced us to do is kind of look at where we lack domestically on some of the things that we need to do to build and to build domestically. So the question is going to be, how much is the government willing to bail out certain sectors or provide support? And secondly, at what point do we tone it down and try to get it back to a point? Listen, midterms are coming up really soon. I think domestically for Trump himself, he is going to have to tone things back down. But there's going to be a lot of pain here. And I think we have to not lose sight of that. As much as it's fun to kind of wrestle and rumble with someone like Donald Trump, we do have to get back to the fundamental part of how do we get past this.
14: And I want everybody's opinion on this before we go. We got a few minutes, starting with Najoud. The strategy from our allies and from Canada, lay low, don't engage, placate, and hope his beam of attention stays away from you and your economy. Clearly, Canada has decided no more of that. How much is on the line for the allies in your and other economies in your estimation here?
0: Well, I think for Canada, it's in a bit of a different situation than other countries because we have a particularly close economic relationship with the U.S. Yeah. We have more points of leverage than a lot of other countries with the U.S., and we have a lot at stake when it comes to their tariff policy. And so I think it's just not, I know that frequently that's the Trump administration's framing, and others will make this point that, you know, we and China are the only countries that have retaliated against the U.S., but like, we're not the same as like Uzbekistan or like, you know, or even, you know, whatever, a European country. Right. And so I think that's why we have gotten to this point. And also because Trump's hostilities have extended beyond just certain tariff policies. There's a sense of domination that he's trying to establish in North America. And there has been hostilities directly towards Canada that I think the tolerance level right now, or at least let's say the appetite, is still quite large. And we'll just have to see how long can Canadians sustain feeling the pain.
14: Well, and the other thing too, Jamie, is like, that kind of a deal is an interim deal. What does Kuzma look like? When's it going to end? What about water? You know, like he's raging at us about wildfire smoke. You know, like if there's a drought, like what's to stop him from saying, well, Lake Ontario is now Lake America, so I'm just going to take the fresh water. There's this sense that it will never end with him.
16: I think that's probably exactly it, though. It will never end with him. And so for Canada, I think the ultimate strategy needs to be, how do we mitigate the excesses and the absolute worst extremes as to what this man can do while he is in office, while getting to the other side and then looking at who our interlocutors are in Congress, in the White House after Donald Trump, and say, what does a new normal look like for the Canada-U.S. trade relationship? But I think it just further really underscores the need for Canada to accelerate how it's going to be a driver of its own prosperity agenda and get projects moving today.
14: Very quickly, Sharon, will, to Jamie's point, will it change whether it's November or 2028, if there is one? How much of a hangover of Donald Trump will there be? I think it's going to be long and extraordinary. I don't think it's going to, I don't think we're going back.
17: No, I think the hangover is going to be there. And always remember, like, tariffs are great for them, right? It gives them extra revenue and money. And who wants to turn that back, even if it means getting back in a friendly place with your best allies out there? So I think the hangover is going to be there. It all depends on who's going to come in next. But listen, we're in for a bumpy ride for the next little while.
14: I appreciate you all. That is our Daily Debrief panel, Jamie Ellerton, Sharon Carr, and Najood Al-Maliz. I hope I hope the news cycle slows down a little bit for you as it does for us. We'll see. Thanks so much.
16: Cheers, girls.
14: I'm Graham Richardson in for Vashi Capellas. When we come back, Matina Stavis-Gridnoff, the Canada Bureau Chief for the New York Times, on how the deal fell apart. She was on the Daily podcast today of the New York Times saying, and the title of the podcast, Canada's Had It with Trump. And I think that about comes down to it. That pretty much nailed it. So we're going to talk to Matina about her story and about how she's explaining to Americans, and really in the New York Times, the world, this relationship between Canada and the United States, our perceptions of it, Canadians, versus how it's perceived around the world. Stay with us. I'm back in a moment.
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19: Good afternoon. It's 1:30. I'm Jason Mayoff for the CTV News Update. Canada's response to the new U.S. tariffs targets American steel, aluminum, appliances, clothing, seafood, and dairy products. Ottawa is upping tariffs on American steel and aluminum products from 25% to 50% and imposing new tariffs on a host of other goods. It's also a $7.5 billion aid package for businesses and workers affected by the U.S. trade war. The 25-year-old airport worker struck by a reversing plane at Trudeau Airport last night has died. The incident involved a French B flight heading to Paris. And the U.S. Secret Service says it's aware of an Iranian video appearing to threaten the life of U.S. President Donald Trump's youngest son, Barron. Hardline Iranian state media have repeatedly featured content threatening the lives of Trump and his family after its former supreme leader was assassinated. For more news, including some of the key American products being hit with Canadian tariffs, Go to ctvnewsmontreal.ca. And with the latest from the CJAD 800 Traffic Center, here's Robin Flynn.
20: Westbound side of the Metropolitan, stop and go right now from St. Michel to DeCary. Eastbound side is busy. Côte de l'Est to Stinson and then start slowing again around St. Laurent. And then again, as you approach the Anjou interchange, northbound DeCary slow from Côte Saint-Luc up. Southbound side starting to get sluggish top third. 20 westbound already busy between Angrignon and Norman. Eastbound side is looking pretty good. South Shore spans, your bridges are all in excellent shape. Outbound Lafontaine tunnels, that's still costing about half an hour from Yves Prévost. The inbound side looks good, though. This week at Adonis, fresh Atlantic salmon filet is only $9.99 a pound or $22.02 per kilo. 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Traffic and transit every 15 minutes on CJD 800. Your next report at 1:45.
19: Your Dormez-vous Weather Center forecast, a mix of sun and cloud with a chance of showers today, the high 23. Partly cloudy with a chance of showers early this evening, then clearing, the low 16. And a mix of sun and cloud tomorrow, the high 26. It's 23 downtown. Your next CTV News update is at 2 o'clock.
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24: 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The Maine without smoked meat. Lac Saint-Jean without blueberries. 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
1: Welcome back. I'm Graham Richardson sitting in for Vashi. Glad you're here with us on this trade and tariff day, another trade and tariff day after an extraordinary 72 hours, really, all weekend long. It's been very difficult to keep up with. And the New York Times has broken some new ground, I think, on how things fell apart. They are reporting today about from both sides of the border, sources from both sides of the border telling the Times about the key moments and what it was that really forced Canada to walk away. Martina Stevas-Gridneff is the Canada Bureau Chief for the New York Times. Martina joins us on the line. Thanks so much for being here, Martina.
2: Well, it's a pleasure, Graham. Great to talk with you.
1: Anybody should check out The Daily today. It was a great episode, which I sent you a message on. Partially, my television mind, the headline, Canada's had it with Trump. I think that speaks volumes. You're reporting in the Times today, the key moment is that when Carney talked about the pencil signature on Saturday, my reaction was immediate because he doesn't do that in public to Americans unless something's happened. And you found out like that was a very key problem with the negotiations, right?
2: Right, absolutely. I mean, you know, what our sources told us, and I think is true of all negotiations, is that nothing's decided until everything's decided. So I do want to caution that, you know, as we look at individual things that went sideways, we have to look at the bigger picture that was in flux as the puzzle pieces fell apart or could have come together, you know. But I do think that underpinning everything was the fact that there was a cognizance in the Canadian negotiating team that the U.S. side is not shy about, by the way, they could change their mind tomorrow. The Canadian side, just to go into a little bit more detail in our reporting, the Canadian side asked for some assurances that the text was stable, which in sort of trade negotiationese means we're not going to be doing this every month, guys. Like this is, you know, we're not going to take out new tariffs on this item, let's say steel or autos, that we've signed an agreement on. And the U.S. reserved the right to do whatever it likes, whenever it pleases. And additionally, I think that they felt that they wanted to sort of keep all the power to change things, but give no power to Canada to make its own changes. And I think that was deeply unsettling. And it's a kind of attitude that underpinned all the topics, the specific issues we've been talking about the past few days.
1: Because it's not, and that's not a conventional deal. Like I think back to the renegotiation of NAFTA, and there was a signing ceremony, and the notion that that's done now. The irony is, of course, we're here because he wanted to rip up what he had agreed to, and the only reason they were talking was because do this or else was the ultimatum, and they chose or else because Canada realized this is never going to end. As long as this person's in power, this is the way they're going to run things, and we just can't sign it.
2: Absolutely. And I do think that other countries and other leaders have lived with that reality, right? They've gone and signed deals in pencil. And, you know, and that was their choice. I think Mark Carney has been quite open about not wanting that. And just to go back to NAFTA, you know, apart from the signing ceremony, both the USMCA and NAFTA, and this was a big part of the negotiations, they have dispute resolution mechanisms, they have review mechanisms. Yeah. You can't just pull out of it, as we're finding out right now, where the US has declined to renew NAFTA for the long term, which triggers an entire part of the agreement, which is, what do we do when that happens? Mm-hmm. And you don't change things overnight. In what was being negotiated up until late on Friday, the reality would have been that if the United States changed its mind, it would have upended this overnight. So what was it all about, right?
1: Do you have a sense, and I know it's hard, I know you're in Canada, but you've got your eye on America as well. Do you have a sense of where Americans are on this? Not the partisans necessarily, but the average voters who may sway the midterms. Like, I see Canada bubbling up in coverage. You're above the fold after Saturday. But Where is the country? Is it difficult to say?
2: I don't think it's that difficult, actually. Yeah. I think people who are centrist, anti-Trump Republicans or Democrats have always been deeply baffled by the president's attitude toward Canada, starting with, December when Trudeau went to Mar-a-Lago and the 51st state stuff started. Mm-hmm. But I do think that even people to the right of that are increasingly mystified. They find it additionally injurious to the U.S. economy at a time where there's a lot of suffering because of President Trump's choices, including on tariffs, including, the war in Iran and how it's feeding into energy prices, which kind of underpins everything in an economy, right? And people are like, do we really need this? Like, this yeah. doesn't really make any sense. So I think what you'll find is it's only really the hardcore MAGA who will literally believe anything President Trump says today. And if it's the opposite tomorrow, they'll believe that tomorrow. It's that kind of group that are overall supportive of his Canada policy and this war of words and this trade war.
1: Yeah.
2: Are
1: yeah.
2: there Americans who don't love everything Canada does in the trade relationship? I'm sure.
1: Of course.
2: But this isn't about this little topic or that little topic. This isn't just about dairy or just about autos. This is about the whole thing. And it's, yeah. frankly, as we both know, it's about more than the economy, right?
1: Well, and this is it. And I often, you can't turn back time, but if he had actually been strategic and more conventional, and I know he's not, but if he had been, and he wanted to come into office in second term and dramatically change the trade relationship to mm-hmm. tilt it in Americans' favor. Why layer on the 51st state stuff? Like, it's just so toxic and so insulting and so, I've never seen my country this angry. I really haven't. Not everybody's angry at Donald Trump. A lot of people listening to this who are conservatives might say I'm overstating it. I do not accept that. I think the anger here is something that we will never forget for the rest of our lives at the way he's spoken about our country. And, then we could have a discussion if it's trade. And this is, I think, what the Canadians are trying to get to, is let's put all that aside and let's actually talk about the issues. But he doesn't want to. He wants to go further, and I don't know where that leaves everyone.
2: Absolutely. Graham, I've had a fantastic reporting partner in my colleague Anna Swanson in mm-hmm. Washington, who covers trade, is a very, very experienced reporter in trade, which can be very technical. And she said to me, we were talking about the sovereignty issue as we were kind of comparing notes, and she said, fundamentally, every trade agreement between two nations is an agreement to give up a bit of sovereignty in good faith and yeah. put it in the hands of the other country. And she's so right. And I said to her, I think bottom line is this government and Canadians just cannot do that with this president because of the 51st state rhetoric,
1: yeah.
2: because of the way he attacks in bad faith parts of the economy in ways that are kind of inexplicable, because of sort of distorting reality, even saying, Canada has 10% unemployment. It doesn't. It does yeah. not have 10%, from small stuff to big stuff. And so, yes, when two countries enter this kind of partnership, yes, they do put some sovereignty, the one sovereignty, into the hands of the other. And I think that this Canadian government in this moment with this president just couldn't do it. And seeking assurances to protect itself in the text, which is what the negotiators were trying to do, turn what we're talking about into words in the text, they weren't able to. And so they walked away from it.
1: Hmm. And I want to point out before we go, I'm out of time, but we Canadians are big customers of the New York Times, right?
2: You are, and we thank you for your continued support and interest. And I think, you come to the Times to understand the U.S., but increasingly also, I think, to get another perspective and another voice of reporting on Canada. And so it's a really great thing, and I'm yep. very grateful for it.
1: And great to talk to you, Martina. And you are and have been beefing up the coverage in Canada with your bureau. Thanks for your time. Appreciate it.
2: Thanks, Graham.
1: All right. That's Martina Stavis-Grudnev, Canada Bureau Chief from Toronto, The New York Times. When we come back, head injuries, the NFL, and CTE, new information. Stay with us.
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3: Northbound to carry is a difficult drive most of its length at this point. Southbound side, you are slow top third. 20 westbound volume from Angrignon to Norman. Eastbound side is looking good. Westbound side of the Metropolitan, your stop and go Lacordaire to DeCary. Eastbound side from DeCary to Saint Laurent. No major issues just yet for your South Shore spans. At least your bridges are looking pretty good. The outbound Lafontaine Tunnel costing you about 25 to 30 minutes from Yves Prévost. The inbound side is doing fine. Get your eBox back to school gift, a $100 prepaid card when you subscribe to 500 megabit internet for $55 monthly. 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Traffic and transit every 15 minutes on CJD 800. Your next report at 2.
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1: And welcome back to the show. I'm Graham Richardson, sitting in for Vashi Capellos, who's on assignment in Toronto this week. Shocking study in the British Medical Journal released today, featured prominently in the New York Times, about CTE, brain injuries, and football. They studied, you cannot detect CTE unless the person has passed away. They did this with football players, ex-NFL players who had passed away between 2016 and 21. There were more than 800 of them. And they found nearly 25% of the brain showed CTE. Tim Fleiser is the executive director of the Concussion Legacy Foundation of Canada. He has been following this and involved in this kind of research for many, many years. And Tim joins us on the line. Thanks for joining us, Tim.
2: Thanks for having me on.
1: What stands out for you in this study? For me, and it's just the percentage. Like, that's a quarter, and it could have been higher, right?
2: Yeah, this is a minimum prevalence. This is autopsies that were done. So, you know, we know beyond a shadow of a doubt that these players were diagnosed with CTE. But in fact, the true number of prevalence could actually be much higher.
1: And remind people how devastating CTE is. We've been hearing in the news, of course, over the years about severe mental psychosis, trouble remembering things, the decline in professional athletes. How prevalent has that been in NFL players?
2: So it's been associated with behavioral issues, cognitive issues, substance abuse, executive function. There's numerous stories in the media where this has been very, very challenging for players and for their families.
1: What does this new research say? And I know you're in the airport. It's okay if we hear a few announcements behind you. No worries at all. What does it say about the NFL, if anything? Because they have taken measures to try to improve the safety of football players.
2: So I think one of the things, and you know, the NFL, they've changed a lot about what they're doing. There's some strict limits in terms of, you know, how often they can practice in pads. They're enforcing, you know, high hits to the head, much more than they have in the past. What I'm concerned about is what this means for athletes across sports where the athletes are being exposed to repetitive non-concussive impacts, which is the risk factor for chronic traumatic encephalopathy. And what I mean by that is we know from our research that exposing children when they're young, before the age of 12 or 13 years old, to impacts such as heading a soccer ball or tackling in rugby or football or body checking in hockey puts them at much greater risk for this brain disease later on. And so what we'd love to see is a policy for young Canadian athletes where we are not exposing them at all until they're teenagers and their bodies are more capable of absorbing some of these impacts.
1: Yeah. You can't ban contact sports, but you can adjust how we practice contact sports, not just football, to limit the exposure to this kind of thing. Because the more you experience these concussions or brain injuries in early years, the more susceptible you are to more of them and then to this kind of horrendous diagnosis of CTE.
2: So for parents, coaches, and administrators, really understanding that, you know, people often think the risk of CTE is associated with how many concussions an athlete receives, when in fact it's the number of impacts and how strong those impacts are that they receive during the course of their career. So for somebody like me who played professional football, you know, I started playing soccer and heading soccer balls at a very young age, and then body checked in hockey and tackles in rugby before choosing to focus on football. All those impacts across all those different sports add up in terms of an increased risk factor. And so what our goal needs to be is certainly not exposing children at all that are very young to any sort of impacts, And then for kids, when they're teenagers and starting to play these collision sports, it's really minimizing those impacts that they receive outside of games, which is what they've done at the pro level in football, which is really trying to minimize those practice, the impacts that happen in practice.
1: And your point being, it doesn't have to be a concussion, right? It's like your career, all of those cumulative knocks, even if you didn't see stars or you didn't have to step out, they all play a role in potentially having more of a chance for something like this.
2: Every time you see a running back get tackled in football, for both the player that's getting tackled and the player that's making the tackle, every time you see the puck go in the corner and you know, two hockey players go in and there's a body check thrown, every time a player heads a soccer ball, whether it produces a concussion or not, it increases your risk factor in a very minute way. And so, you know, it's like water on a stone. One or two drips aren't going to cause a problem, but over time, if there's repetitive drips, it will start to damage the rock.
1: How do you feel about the awareness of professional and amateur sports across the board to this now?
2: Well, again, I think we've been so focused on acute concussion. And what I really am hoping is this: people start to hear these stories and understand just how prevalent, you know, this brain disease is in some of our athletes that we're seeing. I mean, the most studied population is football, but we've also found this brain disease in hockey players. We found it in former soccer players. We found it in bull riders. It's really anybody or any group that's exposed to these repetitive head impacts. And so what my hope is that the shift is, we're going to start to see a shift in terms of policy and awareness away from acute concussion and thinking about how we limit cumulative impacts and then not exposing children.
1: What did you first think when you read the report this morning?
2: I wasn't surprised. You know, we've seen so many of these diagnoses, and you know, these are, when you talk about behavioral or cognitive issues, when you talk about violence in a home, when you talk about substance abuse, these are not things that people are proud of. These are things that people hide. And so for the public, there's a bit of an iceberg effect where the stories that you're seeing in the media are basically a small representation of just how prevalent these issues are. And we see it. We have people coming in through our helpline on a daily basis that are struggling with these challenges. And so I wasn't surprised to see just how prevalent it is in a population that has been exposed.
1: Tim Fleiser, Executive Director, Concussion Legacy Foundation of Canada. Appreciate you joining us again, Tim. Thanks.
2: Thank you, Graham.
1: And we are about done for today. I'm back tomorrow. Vashi is in Toronto hosting CTV National News all week, and there's been a how would you say it, a significant flood of news in the last 72 hours. Basically, since Friday on, it's kind of been an onslaught. Interesting, Doug Ford was on CNN today, just this morning, I believe, saying it got a bit personal, time to turn the temperature down and get back to the table. We'll see if that is the prevailing mood today and whether it's reciprocated on the American side and whether there is a path here, because the other path is ugly for consumers and people on both sides. Thanks for being here. Have a great day, everybody. We'll talk again tomorrow.
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0: 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With the latest from the CJAD 800 Traffic Center, here's Robin Flynn.
1: 13 South right now, we have a right lane stall at Côte de Liesse, but we aren't really seeing any volume. The 13 is moving quite nicely for now, actually. 13 North also in great shape. 20 westbound, that is slow from Ingrignon to Norman. Eastbound side moving well. Northbound, Icaria, Sogo, Côte Saint-Luc up. Southbound side, top third. Westbound side of the Metropolitan, volume Lacordaire to Icaria. Eastbound side, Côte de Liesse to Saint-Laurent. The Laurentian auto route is slowing southbound side as you approach the Metropolitan. Northbound side looks good for now. South Shore spans. Mercier Bridge is moving well. Outbound Champlain starting to get a little bit busy from Nuns Island. Outbound La Fontaine Tunnel, that remains difficult right now from Yves Prévost. Think Mexico's just about beaches? Think again. From whale watching to jungle ATV rides, adventure awaits you in Mazatlan. 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Traffic and transit every 15 minutes on CJD 800. 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
0: In the news, the federal government is increasing tariffs on U.S. steel and aluminum products from 25 to 50%. The finance minister, François-Philippe Champagne, says it's in retaliation for the U.S. tariffs on nearly $30 billion of Canadian goods.
2: Those tariffs will have real consequences for Canadian workers, businesses, and communities across our nation. Canada must respond, and today we are in a proportionate, targeted, and strategic way.
0: The government will also impose 50% tariffs on American clothing, 25% tariff on appliances, dairy products, seafood, and certain steel and aluminum derivatives products. A 15% tariff is being tacked on a small list of items, including hand tools, air conditioners, and forklifts. Also at today's news conference, Industry Minister Melanie Joly announced a $7.5 billion aid package for Canadian businesses, which includes new loans.
3: Small businesses through the regional development agencies will have access to $3 million of non-repayable loans, so basically grants for $3 million, and up to $2 million of interest-free loans. And the businesses that will be able to have access are around those that will have $1 million in revenues.
0: The measures also include more flexibility to apply for employment insurance. Well, we don't have a good idea yet on how much the tariffs will cost Canadians, but we do know about how much more Americans will be paying. ABC's Elizabeth Schulze has more on that.
4: We just got a new estimate from the Yale Budget Lab. They say that in total, all of the tariffs, including the 50% tariffs on Canadian imports that the U.S. put in place, will cost the typical American household $1,100 per year. That is a notable number when you're thinking about the fact that households are already paying higher costs because of persistently high inflation on other goods and services.
0: And she says there is the potential for things to escalate further, costing Americans even more down the road. While there is some troubling findings, or some troubling findings on pro football players and brain injuries.
5: CTE is a degenerative brain disorder caused by repeated head injuries. At least one in four former football players in the NFL who died between 2016 and 2021 may have had it, according to a study in the British Medical Journal. And among those who gave their brains to science, and more than 300 did, nearly all had evidence of CTE. 93.2%. In a statement to ESPN, the NFL says it continuously strives to make the game of football safer. Wayne Cabot, ABC News.
0: 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Partly cloudy with a chance of showers early this evening, then clearing, the low 16. And a mix of sun and cloud tomorrow, the high 26. It's 23 downtown. For all the news during the day, stream us on your smart speaker. Just say play CJAD 800. 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

0: Good afternoon and welcome to Tuesday. Tuesday it is, if you're keeping score today, August the 25th. And Brian, just turn this down for a sec, because I have sad news. Just seeing breaking news right now on the wires. Dolly Parton has passed away at the age of 80. This just moments ago, just seeing this come up on her feed here. So Dolly Parton dying today, according to her family, at the age of 80. You know, she's been in the news a lot lately because she had a residency that had to be canceled, and she kept saying, you know what, it was just temporary. We knew she was in ill health. We just obviously didn't know how serious it was, and we certainly didn't get that indication from her. She kept saying she'd be back. And then today, just now, as I said moments ago, news that Dolly Parton has passed away at the age of 80. You know, it's funny, as I look at that, I think to myself, I thought Dolly Parton would live like to 100. Right? She's been around forever. Every time you see her, she looks incredible. She's got such incredible energy. And then all of a sudden, this one kind of hits hard today. So, Dolly Parton passing away at the age of 80. All right. So, look, let's get to what is news beyond that sad news to start the show today. And that is this ongoing trade war. Today, you know, I found it really interesting today. I mentioned the other day when Quebec addressed the situation, right? When we had Christine Fréchette sitting at a desk, pandemic style, with everyone, like a bunch of, you know, of her ministers, including the finance minister, Eric Girard, and Christopher Skeet, and Bernard Drinville. That's exactly what it looked like. You just had to replace the people. There was no Horatio Arruda. There was instead Bernard Drinville. But it looked like, and I mentioned this yesterday, a pandemic style address to the nation, to Quebec. And then today, all we knew was that the prime minister, we were told, was going to make an announcement on what the counter tariffs that Canada said it was going to launch against the U.S., what they would be. I expected the same kind of thing we saw Saturday morning, where he gets in front of a microphone and you know, explained why we didn't do the deal. That's not at all what we got. Instead, I'm not sure where they were today, but all the ministers, all the major ministers, now, of course, gathering to say what's under their jurisdiction, what's going to happen. So you had, of course, François-Philippe Champagne. You had Melanie Joly. We had Patty Hajdu. We had Evan Solomon, right? All of them there, each one, right, with whatever's under their purview, making the announcements of either what's going to happen or subsidies or support. Very different from what Quebec did. I thought if they had done the same thing, they would have all been, of course, at a press conference. This wasn't. This was at an event. There were, like, people behind them. I'm not sure, as I said, where they were. Very different approach from what Quebec did. Quebec looked like, you know what, it's pandemic all over again. And Ottawa was like, you know, we're fighting, we're in it, here's what we're going to do. I just, again, as I said, I found that a bit odd. But there was a lot coming out of this today. So through the course of the show, you're going to hear some of it as well, because there's a lot involved in here. I can give you just a quick recap. So Canada, as the Prime Minister had said, is launching counter tariffs. 15, 25, and 50% on almost $28 billion worth of U.S. imports, which is roughly the same amount that they, of course, are going to tariff us. 50% tiers for steel, aluminum, which had been 25%. Plus, it's going to include furniture, clothing, and apparel, which would be good, I guess, for Canadian furniture makers. If you're going to tariff U.S. goods at 50%, furniture, clothing, and apparel, right? It would cost you that much more to buy something. Although, how much of that stuff is actually still made in America? They all seem like they're foreign made. But anyway, that's 50%. The 25% tier will hit appliances, dairy, specifically cheese, it says, fish, seafood, and certain steel or aluminum derivatives. And then the existing counter tariffs, which is on cars or on autos, for example, they stay in place. So that doesn't change. But then the difference, I mean, the addition today, beyond, you know, detailing what those counter tariffs are going to be, was about Canadian businesses, the support packages being offered. Now, this is on top of what was already deployed the first time around when the first tariffs kicked in, which I think was about $25 billion, right? That was business support announced back then. Well, today there's another $7.5 billion being added to it. $1.5 billion more through what's called the Regional Tariff Response Initiative, targeting small and medium-sized businesses, including liquidity support. There is $500 million new liquidity stream under their Pivot to Grow program, and that is for cash flow pressure. Plus, there's targeted funding in there for forestry, steel, and aluminum. Then there is a lower eligibility bar for, it says, for tariff programs. So the minimum revenue requirement now drops to $1 million. So a lot of smaller businesses that would have, you know, not been qualifying first time around will now be able to qualify with $1 million. There is now $2 billion through a new Canada Strong Diversification Fund for what they call shovel-ready capital projects at tariff-hit firms. So if you're one of those companies that was developing something, there is now an additional $2 billion being made available for shovel-ready capital projects that were, I guess, ready to go up or ready to keep going. $3.5 billion in what they call rapid response supports. They've extended EI flexibilities, workplace training investments, an enhanced job bank, and new worker retention and retraining programs to help employees who are going to be laid off or employers who are going to lose staff, I guess. And I think from what I heard as well, the idea being that you apply, if you're one of those people who's affected by these tariffs, your business is affected, right? And you meet the criteria here. Even if you were to be laid off, they're cutting the unemployment time. So in other words, you'd ordinarily have to wait a certain amount of time before you'd be eligible for benefits. My understanding is they're going to take that basically down to zero. So you can apply the day you lose your job. I think, from what I heard today, the day you lose your job, you could actually apply for benefits and then get them right away and not have to wait 2 weeks or 3 weeks or whatever it was going to be. So as I said, you're going to hear various parts of these announcements through the course of the show, at least the early part of it, and then I'll have you weigh in on that. So that's very much in the news today. Should let you know, as far as we're concerned today on the show, Charles Milliard is going to be in studio. He's going to be here at 5:30, just after our 5:30 news, to talk about, I hope, his economic plan. I heard a quote, he was, I guess, somewhere the other day and was asked about it, and kept talking about we're going to unveil our plan. And I think I heard Tom Mulcair this morning. I think a lot of us feel the same way. Charles Milliard, at least up until now, seems to be kind of lost in the shuffle. Like, we hear from PSPP, we hear from Eric Duhem, they want to do it with Santé Québec. There are plans, actually, or parts of plans that have actually been announced, other than Charles Milliard going back, what is it, a month ago or a month and a half ago when he was here? They held a press conference, outlined what they were going to do with respect to the French language. I don't know. I can't tell you I know what's in his plan. It's interesting, though, to note there is a new poll today. The Gazette and the National Post did a poll. The Liberals are not in trouble, not surprisingly, here in Montreal. Anglophones and allophones in this poll overwhelmingly support the Liberal Party and overwhelmingly don't support either of the Sovereignist Party, the Bloc or the PQ. Or in this case, Quebec Solidaire, I guess. So that's, interesting, but perhaps not surprising. Maybe some people wondered, given the fact that so much has gone on with the Liberals and maybe even in Montreal or with Anglophones anyway, that support would maybe wane. It's not. In fact, it looks as strong as it typically is. So maybe we can talk about it as well. Although in another poll that came out, there's a new Leger poll, I think, out today, right, that shows the CAC gaining, which is, again, not a surprise, given that Christine Fréchette has been the benefit of such great news before Donald Trump, right? First, it was, the announcement on Hydro with Newfoundland Labrador. Then yesterday was the announcement on shipbuilding, $11 billion contract that's going to be going to Quebec. So that's a lot of positive news, maybe not surprise. Well, I don't know when this poll is from, but I imagine that will continue to help her for a little while. The part I still don't understand, and maybe we can talk about this with one of our analysts later, is why the PQ are still on top. They're 30%, I think, in the most recent poll that I saw, which is down, I think, a point or two. But still, nobody wants sovereignty. Nobody wants a referendum. Yet in polling, they still, I mean, yes, a lot of things can change, obviously, between now and, 5 weeks from now. But just strikes me as still kind of odd. But maybe the next poll will be different, because none of this takes into account what happened with the broken down trade talks. Maybe that makes a difference. So we'll see. Let me go to traffic. First time around on this Tuesday afternoon, Robin Flynn's got to check on the drive. Robin?
1: Right now, Aaron, on 13 South, we have a right lane stall at Côte de Liesse. Fortunately, 13 South is moving wonderfully, so it isn't really causing any major issues. Just be aware of that in case it does slow down. 20 westbound is busy from just before Angrignon, but not quite Turcotte. That volume carries through to about Norman, and then you're free and clear all the way off to the Gallipo. Eastbound 20 is also in great shape. Northbound to carry Stockton, Côte Saint-Luc up. Southbound side, you are busy, top third. Westbound side of the Metropolitan is stop and go, Lacordaire to DeCary. Eastbound side from Côte de Liesse to Saint-Laurent. Outbound Champlain, that is starting to get busy from Atwater. Mercier Bridge still looks pretty good, both inbound and outbound. And we are seeing slowdowns for the outbound Lafontaine Tunnel from Yves-Prévost, about a 30-minute delay. There's no shortcut for saving time, but saving money is simple. 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
0: All right. Thank you, Robin. 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The cash call is back. Kicks off August 31st. That's next Monday here on CJAD. All right, so let's kind of just bring you up to date. I started yesterday by saying, if you missed what Mark Carney said, we kind of boiled down his speech on Saturday morning when we found out, of course, why Canada had walked away from trade talks with the U.S. At the last minute. And then today, as I said, all the major ministers involved here with the different files, right, were there announcing what they would be doing within their particular file. So Melanie Joly is the industry minister. She talked about, you know, what she would be doing. Evan Solomon, who's in charge of AI and tech, talked about him. So I wanted you to hear some of this. But it all began with François-Philippe Champagne, who, of course, is the finance minister. He kind of took the mic first and said this.
2: Today I'm announcing that Canada will match the United States tariffs dollar for dollar, rate for rate. Effective September 8, Canada will impose counter tariffs of up to 15, 25, or 50% on 27.6 billion in imports from the United States of America. For each product, our tariff would match the American tariff on the same type of Canadian good.
0: So that's François-Philippe. And just generally, that's what it was. Counter tariffs. Now, when he says counter, to match exactly what the U.S. has done. Now, there's not been, from what I saw, reaction from Donald Trump yet to this latest announcement, although he did tweet on Truth Social earlier in the day. And this is, I guess, to just get back at Doug Ford, who basically has called him, for all intents and purposes, an ass, saying that they're now considering. I'm going to read you his post. The United States is giving serious consideration to changing the name of Lake Ontario to Lake America, in that we don't expect to be doing much business with Ontario any longer. Thank you for your attention to this matter, and it's signed President Dodds. He always signs it, President Donald J. Trump. So that's a shot back from yesterday when they were going back and forth, Doug Ford and Donald Trump. And then today, and by the way, he also, someone put together a map to show that Lake Ontario, the Ontario was crossed out, and it says Lake America. Such childish stuff. It's unbelievable, but that's what we're dealing with these days. And by the way, earlier, and I'm not sure what got him, you know, to post this, but Donald Trump felt the need to post this. Okay, he wrote, "I would never interfere with Canadians speaking French. In fact, I have never even thought of doing such a stupid thing. This lie was made up by a weak and ineffective prime minister in an attempt to gain political support, which he has totally lost from the people of Quebec." I'm sorry, I can't help but laugh. Mark Carney is the most popular federal politician in this province. And he writes, which he is totally lost from the people of Quebec. It's not about truth, it's just about whatever. And then he adds, "I love French Canadians." Signed President Donald J. Trump. Now, this obviously must come from the fact that, you know, when we were trying to understand what happened at the last minute and what things were introduced that broke the deal. And one of the topics that came up was this idea that the U.S. trade team did not want to be forced, I think, to have to, you know, have its businesses supply labels, for example, right, in French and English. And they also, then we found out, had to do with something with Netflix or all the other streamers who, the deal with Netflix is available in Canada. And the idea was that there will be a fund set aside, a percentage, right, from Netflix here, to basically grow Quebec or Canadian production. Well, let's say Quebec production, because this applies to Quebec. Doesn't apply to any other province. And the idea would that you'd be easily able to find French movies or French TV shows or whatever else. I'd never thought that that was a big hang-up. I mean, it was when it was first introduced and it kind of went away, but I'm guessing that's what this is about. And Donald Trump is, you know, basically saying in his text, it's not about hating French people, or what he said, I would never interfere with Canadians speaking French. It's not about Canadians speaking French. It's about Quebec specifically having this provision in its deal with Netflix, for example, that would set aside money for production locally and feature French program, make it available. I guess the question might have been, should it be mandatory? If I turn on my TV to Netflix, right? The question should be, should I automatically see only what's there in French and then go have to look for English? I'm not sure that that was the idea. It's not now. Although there is money set aside, I believe, as I said, to develop, right? French production, French talent, French shows. Maybe that's what he was talking about. I don't know. But either way, Melanie Joly, right, the industry minister, was asked about this today. She's from here. She's a Quebecer. Donald Trump says he'd never interfere with Canadians speaking French. What'd she say?
3: We all love French-Canadian people. The question is not about love. The question is about sovereignty and what we stand for in this country. We're a country that believes in having two official languages. And that's part of why we decided decades ago, years ago, more than 150 years ago, to make this important alliance between English and French people. You know why French and English Canadians decided to eventually create that country of Canada? Because we didn't want to be part of the U.S. And so that's part of our DNA. We need to make sure that we continue to protect that strong alliance. And that is why making sure that we are sovereign, that we're able to take our own decisions when it comes to protection of our bilingualism is key. It's not only a question of French language. It's a question of protecting the workers in the cultural sector. And that is up to 900,000 people working in our creative industries. By the way, you journalists are all part of that industry. But also, you know, the vast array of, from film production to museums, etc. We need to be able, as a country, to have cultural policies to protect these workers. And that's why the Prime Minister had to stand up for it.
0: Kind of makes sense. Why wouldn't it make sense? Your culture, your cultural sovereignty is part of, you know, we're a country. Donald Trump, who says, you know, you're asking, what did he say the other day about you're starting to talk like or ask for things like you were a state, even though you're not. He's still on that. He's still hung up on that. But that's the explanation there about protecting our cultural sovereignty. Look, I don't know that we will ever fully know why Canada, what those last minute additions were to force the country, the trade delegation, to simply say, no, that's too much. As Mark Carney said, you know, we were offering too much and they were giving too little. So how significant was this last part, right, about French and cultural sovereignty here for Quebec? Hopefully one day we'll find out exactly what that means. So far, I think, as she explained, maybe that has to do with the streamers and allowing, you know, this province to decide to do whatever it was. And I still don't fully understand if it had to do with labeling. As I said yesterday, you know, if you're manufacturing in the U.S., but you're shipping across the world, there are lots of different languages spoken around the world. So if you're selling into Canada, where labels have to be bilingual, you're doing the same for Spain and Brazil and Argentina and everywhere else, or Mexico, where they have these things. Why would it be any different for Canada? Why would that be a problem? I don't get that part, but maybe I'm missing something here. Anyway, I want to ask you today, just kind of as a follow-up from what I asked yesterday. This is what we're doing. Counter tariffs, matching dollar for dollar the tariffs that were applied on us to the U.S. And at the same time, providing, you know, support for Canadian businesses, Canadian employers who are going to be affected by these tariffs, because there will be some hurt. So my question to you today, do you support this idea of counter tariffs, right, that were announced today? Do you support that idea? Or do you think this approach, not everyone does, do you think this approach will just ramp up the whole retaliation cycle and we get to a point where it just gets worse and worse for Canada, for everybody? Because you look at Donald Trump, and it hasn't happened yet today, but it might take a day, it might happen before the end of the day, and say, oh yeah, you're going to tariff us, you're going to counter-tariff us, we're going to counter-counter-tariff you. Is that where we're heading with this? So let me know. 790-0800, 514-790-0800 for your text messages as well. 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Do they make sense to you, or are you worried that this just ramps up the whole retaliation cycle, tit for tat, as we just keep going and going and going? And who does that help? 790-0800, your calls, your texts when we come back from news.
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18: Good afternoon. It's 2:30. I'm Jason Mayoff with a CTV News update. Well, some sad news to report this afternoon. Iconic songwriter, singer, and actor Dolly Parton has died. She was 80 years old. Dolly Parton rose from humble beginnings in rural Tennessee to become one of the most influential voices in country music. Her hits include Jolene, 9 to 5, and I Will Always Love You. The federal government has laid out its counter-tariffs against American goods, as well as its support for Canadian workers and businesses. Ottawa will respond with tariffs of up to 50% on an assortment of American products. It's also putting in place a $7.5 billion aid package, including new loan programs for businesses affected by tariffs. And the Montreal Airport ground crew worker struck by a plane last night has died. The Transportation Safety Board is among several agencies that will investigate. For more news, including the Montreal Victoire's missing Walter Cup, now found, go to ctvnewsmontreal.ca. And with the latest from the CJAD 800 Traffic Center, here's Robin Flynn.
1: 13 South, we have a right lane stall at Côte de Liesse, and then you're slow from Hickmore down to the 2013 North, starting to get a little busy on either side of the T-Ken. 20 eastbound is in pretty decent shape so far. Westbound side is quite slow from Turcotte to Norman. Starting to see volume now for the outbound Mercier from about Clement. Inbound side looks good till you get onto the island, then you're slow from Clement into Ville-Saint-Pierre. Outbound Champlain is backing into De La Vérendrye. Northbound to Carrie, that's a slow go from bottom to top. Southbound side is busy top third. Met West pretty packed in now from Lacordaire to Dakari. Eastbound side Cavendish to Saint Laurent. 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Traffic and transit every 15 minutes on CJAD 800. 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
18: Your Dormevo Weather Center forecast, a mix of sun and cloud with a chance of showers today, the high 23, partly cloudy with a chance of showers early this evening and then clearing, the low 16, and a mix of sun and cloud tomorrow, the high 26. It's 23 downtown. Your next CTV News update is at 3 o'clock.
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2: Over the past several months, as you have seen, our government has worked intensely and in good faith to reach a mutually beneficial trade agreement with the United States of America. Minister LeBlanc, our chief trade negotiator, Janice Charette, our negotiating team, and the Prime Minister worked tirelessly on behalf of all Canadians. But ultimately, the terms proposed by the U.S. administration were uneconomic, unfair, and ultimately unacceptable.
0: Okay, we kind of knew that, right? That's what we were told the other day. This is François-Philippe Champagne, our finance minister, announcing that today when the government also announced to announce, or went, went on rather, to announce all the counter tariffs. So look, my question to you today, these are pretty massive, right? Almost $28 billion. They match what the U.S. tariffs against Canada would be. Same dollar amount, different industries to some degree, I think. My question, though, was more general in nature. I'm asking you, do you think the counter tariffs announced today make sense? Do you support this approach, or are you worried, some people are, that this will just ramp up the whole retaliation cycle, if I can call it that, right? They tariff us, we counter tariff. What do? They counter our counter tariff. What are we going to counter the counter, the counter? Is that where this is going? And if it is, doesn't that just make things worse for everybody, Canada included? And to be perfectly fair, if we didn't do this, what should we have done? Just rolled over and played dead? What, I mean, where's the other option here? What could we have done? Do you have an idea? Like to hear it. 790-0800, let me go to the phone. Do you support the announcement today on counter tariffs, or do you think this is a bad idea? And if it is, what should we have done instead? Maria's on line one. Maria, what do you think?
29: Yes, I support the counter tariffs, and I think we should do more. We got to hurt them where it counts for them. And that's gas, and that's electricity. The minute Lutnick and this guy Navarro get Trump's ear, they can twist him like a Twizzler.
0: Pretzel, okay. Twizzler's good, okay.
29: You know, he listens to all the bull blank that they have to say.
0: Okay.
29: For some reason, those two guys just can't stand Canada. must have been a bad breakup for them when they were young or something.
0: So, and you're not the first one to bring this up. You're saying if we're going to do this, let's actually go all the way and let's make it about power and energy and minerals and really hurt them, because that's the stuff we know they want. That's the stuff we know they use. That's what your suggestion is.
29: Thing is, we got to watch very carefully. They're after our water.
0: Mm-hmm.
29: If we don't start watching out for our water now, they're going to destroy us.
0: Maria, I thank you for the call. Frank, what about you? What do you think?
3: I think, listen, I'm very, very frustrated with everything that I hear.
0: Okay.
3: First of all, I think Doug Ford should shut up. That's the first thing. Okay, Lake Ontario or Lake America is all a reaction to Doug Ford and his big mouth. Secondly, you know, Carney was elected to represent us and to get a deal done. He's not getting a deal done. And now the amount
0: Frank, let me stop you for one second. I get that. Yeah. I keep hearing people saying that. But my question to that is always, you get a deal done, but a deal involves two people, right? There's no guarantee. There never was that he could get a deal done with Donald Trump, right?
3: Keep negotiating.
0: Right.
3: Like, you know what's playing out in the public right now? What's playing out is, oh, Canada, we're strong, elbows up, we're going to retaliate, we're this, we're that. That's playing out. But the facts of what happened aren't playing out. Why? Why are they not telling us the facts?
0: Well, they did tell us.
3: No, they did not.
0: They did, Frank.
3: And the spin on the whole Quebec thing.
0: Okay.
3: Yeah, it's spin. Sorry.
0: Okay.
3: Like, it all came down to Netflix. That's what was.
0: I don't know. I said that. I'm not sure that's the only thing it came down to, because it seems to me that's not that big a thing. But then again, you know, Quebec culture, untouchable, right? If there are jobs being created by that and you take that away, I can understand, you know, why perhaps Mark Carney walked away. Maybe the rest of the country is not thrilled with it. But again, I will say to your point, I don't fully understand what that last part was. Was it only about Netflix, only about streaming? I haven't heard an answer that I'm happy with. So I agree with you. We need some more details there. Yes, agreed. Frank, I thank you for the call. Tyler, what's up?
4: Hey, Aaron, thanks for taking my call.
0: Yeah.
4: Hey, Frank, if you're still listening, I just want to make sure, did you do your own research before you called in, Aaron, and make sure before we start bickering? Because I'm here. I'm going to tell you, Aaron, I'm 32 years old. This is the first time I live and breathe this. My father is 75 years old, of the Avro Arrow, when Harpo sold us to the pharmaceuticals. And let me tell you, I was with him this weekend, and we both said the same thing after listening to the Prime Minister. We have both never felt this much pride in our lives to be both Canadian Beckers, and I'm damn proud of what the ministers did this morning and what they are providing for Canadians coast to coast.
0: So there you go, Frank.
4: We're going to keep hitting them, and like your first caller said, we're going to hit them with, I think we should hit them with the minerals, the potash, and the electricity. Jean Chrétien was just in an interview in French a few nights ago on Télé Québec, and he said the exact same thing. Hit them where it hurts. Ça suffit. Enough is enough. Hit with the potash. Hit with the minerals. Hit with the electricity. Because I would sure love to see all of New England in a blackout right now. Come on, let's do it. 9 o'clock tonight. Come on, Dougie. Come on, Premier Freshet. Turn the lights off on Hydro. Let's do it. Hit them where it hurts so their businesses get hurt.
0: Okay. Point taken, point made, maybe. I'm not sure. Maybe. And thank you for the call, by the way. I appreciate that. I would just say this idea is, you know, of hitting them where it hurts, power, minerals, why, et cetera. I think that's something, obviously, the government is keeping in its back pocket. Because what they announced today as counter tariffs, they're not new, they're counter what the U.S. has imposed on Canada. I wonder how long it will take, if ever, before we go to what he just said. And I think a lot of Canadians feel the same way and say, you know what? Yeah, this is where it's going to go. Okay, your power, forget it. It's going to cost you three times what it costs now, or 50%, whatever it happens to be. Do we ultimately go there? I wonder. Petros, what do you think?
5: I think I agree with the last guy. We need to start looking at things that are variable. So if the electricity, okay, let me rephrase this for you. If they charge us 50% of tariffs, right?
0: Yeah.
5: We put down a 50-cent extra charge on a kilowatt of electricity.
0: Okay.
5: And we keep charging up as they put their tariffs up, because that will give you an immediate financial reward. And it will make you see that every time they raise something, they get a punishment for it. They're children. They need to be schooled into education of what's going on in the world. And what pisses me off the most is Alberta. That province is doing the country in.
0: Well, you understand why they're doing. I mean, they're not doing the country in, but you understand why they're not necessarily on board, right? Oil is their big export, and they don't want to jeopardize that business, right? So that'd be very careful about what they say.
5: almost American.
0: Okay.
5: And if they weren't bought in the Americans because it's an oil place, I don't know what else is. That's the one place that wants to turn away from Canada.
0: I'm not sure they want to turn away. I guess we'll find that out in about 2 months from now. Petros, I thank you for the call. Michael, what do you think?
6: Hey, Aaron. Thanks for taking the call. Yeah, I agree. I agree, because when you're trying to negotiate trade with another country and they aren't negotiating in good faith, you know, and they slap us with 50% tariffs, and if we respond with, oh, sorry about that, we've turned foreign policy into customer service at Canadian Tire. I mean, the point of the retaliation isn't revenge. It's deterrence. And the what they have decided to tariff is very strategic, because what I'm gathering is they're trying to generate a response from one of the big CEOs that probably might be a Trump supporter or donor, and call him on the phone and say, hey, can you please stop picking fights with our customers?
0: Yeah. Because and that's the kind of thing that actually would get Donald Trump's attention, I think.
6: 100%. 100%. And as far as the Netflix thing is concerned, he is kind of beholden to his tech oligarchs right now, because they were his biggest supporters.
0: Yeah.
6: But they also care about their business. They don't want to lose their market share in Canada to one of their other competitors. And at the same time, yes, it will be annoying and Canadians will take some heat financially. But you know what? Sometimes sovereignty has a cover charge, and we're not going to outmuscle an economy 10 times our size. We just need to treating Canada like a punching bag sufficiently annoying for this president, because like I've said before, he's a coin operated president. As soon as money gets involved, and given what his approval rating is now, he's got midterms coming up. Mark Carney knows exactly what he's doing, and so does his trade team.
0: Going to keep your line, Michael. Sometimes sovereignty comes with a cover charge. I love that. Thank you for the call. Always appreciated. Nick, tell me what you think.
7: All right, Aaron. Listen, I'm not a pro-liberal or a Carney. I agree from walking the table, out of the table, but these tariffs are going to cost us hundreds of thousands of jobs. Families are going to feel it. If we're going to tariff the Americans, guess what? That we're going to be paying a lot more for the goods that we're going to buy.
0: Okay, so I'm glad you brought this up. So let me ask you the question. If we were not going to do this, what should we do instead?
7: We have to take a backseat. I'm not saying a bad deal. And we have to play our cards properly, because we're going to hurt ourselves.
0: Okay, but that's not an answer. What is playing our cards properly? What does that mean? What should we do?
7: I don't think we should be tariffing them 28 billion dollars by the 8th of September.
0: Yeah, well they're tariffing us $28 billion. We're counter-tariffing.
7: Yes, Aaron, but like your previous caller said, we are a 10th or a 15th of their economy. We simply can't afford it. And on top of that, not only are we tariffing it, but now we're going to be going back to helping these companies with relief packages. Money we just don't have. It's going to be a rotating door. Inflation. What do we do? What do we do? It's a catch-22. I agree with you, Aaron. Just, I don't think we could afford this right now.
0: All right. I appreciate the call. Very interesting takes on this. Frank, what about you? What do you think?
8: I'll support our government and what they're doing. I'd prefer something a little bit more strategic, and I'll tell you what. I'd like to see Carney go on American TV, all of the stations, and tell them Canada's story, so that the midterm elections, that it goes our way and Trump loses power.
0: Mm-hmm.
8: And I'd like to see, instead of tariffs, maybe the turbines that create the electricity, maybe the pipelines that transport the oil accidentally break for a week. And so just to send a message that, hey, there's nothing we can do about it.
0: Oops, I don't know how that happened. Yeah, right.
8: Exactly.
0: Okay.
8: Exactly. And, you know, I don't like peeing on each other's tomatoes, but if we have to, we have to. But I'd like to see something a little bit more strategic. And
0: Does that make the tomatoes grow better or worse? I'm not sure.
8: Well, I think a little bit worse.
0: Does it? I've never heard that expression. Thank you for the call. You know, it's one thing to say you agree or disagree, and as I said, to be fair to the last caller, when you say, I don't think this is the best way to go, nobody really knows. We've never been in a situation like this before, right? At least not to this extent. You know, we had a free trade deal, we had a CUSMA deal, and then, of course, it's all over. So no one knows what the best approach here is going to be. I'm kind of going to go with the government. They're trying to do what they think is the best way to go. And they're not doing that, by the way, without paying attention to what's going to happen as a result. They know, we all know. If this does go through, there will be short-term pain. The question is, how long is short-term? Is it a matter of a month or two or three or five? Nobody knows. Nobody also knows what happens if Donald Trump wakes up one morning and says, oh yeah, as I said before, that's what they're doing to us. Let's double down on what we're doing to them. Then what? How long can we continue to play this game? Because it's not a game. It's about people's lives and jobs and families. But I still haven't heard anyone come up with a better idea for what to do. I ran out of time, so, and I got a lot of texts here as well. I will bring this back after 4 o'clock. I know I left a lot of you hanging here, so you can call if you can back after 4. We'll continue the conversation on these counter tariffs introduced by Canada today. 2:48, let's go to traffic. CJD at Hunter Traffic Center with a check on the drive. Here is Robin Flynn. Robin? Flynn. On traffic. Here she is now. Robin. Flynn. On traffic. Robin, how's it going? In traffic.
1: Westbound side of the Metropolitan is slow go right now from Lacordaire to Dakari. Eastbound side, Cavendish to St. Laurent, then again from Lacordaire into the Anjou interchange. Northbound Dakari, slow its length. Southbound side is busy top third. 20 westbound is slow go from Turcotte to Norman. Eastbound side starting to get a little busy around Norman. 13 south fills in Hickmore down to the 20. 13 north from just before the Tican for the Bisson Bridge. Think Mexico's just about beaches? 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
0: All right. Thank you, Robin. Just to let you know, if you're just tuning in right now, some very sad news to start the show today. We learned of the passing of Dolly Parton just before 2 o'clock. Passing away at the age of 80. Just reading some of the tributes now being paid. We're going to tell you a little bit about that. The queen of country music, right? That's how she's referred to. Chris Bumbray is going to join us to go over this when we come back in just a minute.
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4: Here you come again. Just when I'm about to make it work without you.
5: That is Dolly Parton, of course. Here I Come Again, one of so many hits that she had. And, of course, the sad news from just earlier this hour, Dolly Parton officially passing away at the age of 80. Chris Bumbray is editor-in-chief of JoeBlow.com. He's also a film critic with CTV News Channel. Chris, thanks for coming on. I mean, you know, I'll tell you, when I saw the news just before 2 o'clock, and I'm not what I'd consider a huge Dolly Parton fan, but everybody knows who Dolly Parton is, it kind of hit real hard, only because every time I've seen Dolly Parton, even though she reported a health scare a while ago, she seems, I assumed she would live to 100.
6: Yeah, she was, you know, effervescent, right? And I think that when somebody like her passes away, I don't know, the world just feels a little less special, right? Yeah. I mean, she was just a legend. There was only one Dolly Parton. Like, I'm trying to rack my brain, and I can't think of anybody that would even really compare to her, you know, considering how wildly successful her career was. I mean, like you said, an amazing songwriter, singer-songwriter, 11 Grammys, inductee into the Country Music Hall of Fame, Rock and Roll Hall of Fame, wrote Jolene, wrote I Will Always Love You, of course, which was covered by Whitney Houston,
5: yeah.
6: But also an amazing Hollywood career, too. I mean, 9 to 5, I was just writing an article about it, actually, was the second biggest movie of 1980, just behind The Empire Strikes Back. It wasn't even close. It was huge. I mean, that was a huge movie. Steel Magnolias. People just loved her. But, you know, I think what's especially beloved about Dolly Parton is that she really left this amazing kind of charitable legacy behind, right?
5: Right.
6: You know, she had this thing that was called Dolly Parton's Imagination Library, and that sent free books to children from kind of their birth until age 5. And the reason that she did it was she always talked about how her father was illiterate, never learned to read or write. And the program was created in his honor because it was something that she wanted to pass along and raised millions as well for charity. So she really was a special person.
5: Yeah, and I think, again, you know, right up until the end, and I don't know how long it was, what, a month ago, 2 months ago, she was supposed mm-hmm. to begin her residency somewhere, and we found out she'd put it off. But
6: yeah.
5: Again, I don't think anyone, we knew she had some health issues. Everyone, well, she never fully, I guess, let anybody know what they were. We just assumed she'd be okay in a while and would come back. Right. So I think the idea that she just passed hit everybody so hard today.
6: I mean, I can think of other times when that's happened, too, because it was people that you take for granted. Right. You know, if you think back to when David Bowie died or when Prince died or more recently when, you know, Gene Hackman or Robert Redford passed away. You know, it's these people that are just these absolute mammoth icons that, you know, for me, as long as I've been alive, Dolly Parton's been a star.
5: Yeah, exactly.
6: You know, I can't remember, there was never a time that I've been on this earth that Dolly Parton wasn't a global superstar. And even if you didn't really like country music, you tended to like Dolly Parton, right? Like, I mean, I could say I'm not a huge country music fan, and necessarily somebody that even really listened to a lot of Dolly Parton's music, but I knew who she was and I loved her. You know, I thought she was great. She was just a wonderful character, right? You couldn't help but smile when you looked at Dolly Parton.
5: That's exactly. You didn't have to be a country music fan to appreciate Dolly Parton. Chris, I thank you so much for coming on.
6: My pleasure.
5: You so much. Okay, thanks. So Dolly Parton again. Sad news today, passing away at the age of 80. All right, let me get into the calendar for today with some other stuff, beginning with this. Ladies and gentlemen, first of all, today is National Kiss and Makeup Day. Kiss and Makeup Day, not makeup. Makeup. Two words. And I thought, you know, for that kind of a day, maybe if you're going through something like that right now, you know, it's always good to kiss and make up. But apparently not according to this guy.
7: Happy Kiss and Makeup Day, brought to you by the Council of Annoyingly Smitten Young Couples who appear in every ad but you never see in life because love is a charade. And in the real world, couples live in seething resentment of each other. Where was I? Oh, yeah. Happy Kiss and Makeup Day.
5: All right, there you go. National Kiss and Makeup Day, that is today. There are a bunch of songs written for kissing and making up. And I just saw one. It's just about kissing, not making up, but it's such a great song. I hadn't seen it in forever. Remember this song by the Manhattans?
8: Let's just kiss and say goodbye.
5: There's more, but that's all I can play. So happy National Kiss and Makeup Day. Today is the day to take care of that. A little comedy. Today, this is Nate Bargatze.
0: Global warming, that's one that everybody yells at you about. And they're like, you better do something. I'm like, I'm so tired of it. Let's do it. I'm like, I barely made it out of high school. I don't really know how rain works. So why don't you let me figure that out, and then I'll do global warming, you know? But I've seen it rain without clouds. Where's that water coming from? So I'm pretty swamped with this rain stuff right now, but once I get to the bottom of that, I'm going to do global warming, and I've got some pretty good ideas, you know? I looked up a list of, what are you supposed to do for global warming as an individual? But the first thing on the list was my favorite. It just said, just talk to your friends and family about it. Think about your friends and family. Like, not the ones that are the good ones, close. Think about how far out it goes. Just when you guys get together, like, do you mind if we talk about global warming for a while? I just thought this would be a good time to get into it. I get it. It's for our kids and their kids, and we want to make sure they have a good earth and their environment and stuff. We don't want to have a bad earth. And we don't want them to be mad at us and yell at us. But I don't think they will, because I don't think we get mad. I don't ever see litter on the ground and call my grandmother and be like, where do you get off? You know? I don't know how you show your face anymore, all right? It's cloudy today. Is that because you smoked on planes? Probably. Why'd you have to smoke that high?
5: All right, there you go. We have time to get this in? Yeah? Okay. So this is what I found on the internet. This goes to what we were talking about today, a Canada-U.S. trade deal. This is one Canadian man with his take on it.
9: Well, you wanted a trade war with Canada? I guess this is how you get a trade war with Canada, bud. You want to talk about trying to hurt our country? You down there in Washington think you're absolute snipers, but you're just pathetic bottom-feeding duster plugs who couldn't close a deal at a lemonade stand. You actually thought your trade rep, Jameson Greer, could pull a greasy backhanded bait and switch on the terms after we spent 3 days trying to bail your collapsing economy out? You absolute losers. Mark Carney looked at your unfair, uneconomic garbage offer, spat on the floor, packed his hockey bags, and walked out the door because we don't negotiate with terrorists or toddlers. You're going to slap a 50% tariff on our hockey equipment, our dairy, and our cement using some dusty Depression-era legislation like it's a tough guy move? Your administration's math is so fundamentally broken it makes a DGEN look like a rocket scientist. You think you're punishing Ontario and Quebec, but the Canadian Chamber of Commerce is already laughing because American consumers are the ones about to start paying double for their own breakfast and plywood. You're literally punching yourself in the mouth and crying that somehow our fist got in the way. You're whining to the press because most of our provinces pulled American liquor off the shelves last year and wouldn't put it back. Well, look at the scoreboard now, boys. We're matching you dollar for dollar, tariff for tariff. Even Doug Ford is standing shoulder to shoulder with Ottawa on this, meaning you've somehow managed to completely unite the entire country against you. You want a trade war? Your president is out here chirping on social media like a brain-damaged pheasant, calling Canada a 51st state and treating our PM like a future governor. We're already scouting partnerships in Europe and Asia while your entire manufacturing sector takes a $20 billion body blow. Your trade strategy is 10-ply, your administration is softer than a bakery cake, and you're about to find out what happens when you try to bully a country that actually protects its own workers. You thought you could break us, but you just choked on your own whistle, bud. Go cry into your empty grocery store while your factory shut down from lack of steel, you pathetic, short-sighted failures. And I'm just going to end by saying one last thing. 51st state, how about you 51st off, buds?
5: I wish he'd have called during the question and answer. That would have been way better. I'm going to play that again before we get out of here because that's good. We spent a lot of time cleaning that up just so we could play it on air. 3 o'clock, we're going to have to do our what's on later.
10: Just one thing to remind everybody. We do have a giveaway coming up, a pair of tickets to check out Iron Maiden Run For Your Lives World Tour Thursday, September 3rd at Parc Jean Drapeau with...

0: Good afternoon. It's 3:01. I'm Jason Mayoff with a CTV News update. A mix of sun and cloud with a chance of showers today. It's 23 downtown. Weather details in minutes. Here's what's making news right now. A country music icon has died. Canada matching the new American tariffs and Pablo Rodriguez's first interview since quitting as Quebec Liberal leader. With the latest from the CJAD 800 Traffic Center, here's Robin Flynn.
1: On the westbound TCAN, we have a right lane stall in the Chemin Saint-Marie exit right now. Not really causing any delays, but just be mindful of that. Earlier along on the westbound side of the Metropolitan, your slow Lackward Air 2 to Carrie, eastbound side Côte de l'Ouest to Saint-Laurent. Southbound Laurentian Autoroute, volume from Côte Verte 2 down to the Metropolitan. Northbound Laurentian Autoroute is quite slow from the 440 to the 640 at this point. 13 north, that's slow from Côte de l'Ouest up to the Bisson Bridge. 13 south, a little bit of brake tapping around Hickmore, but not too bad as you make your way down to the 20. 20 westbound, a slow go from Turcotte to Norman. Eastbound side, stop and go between the 13 and Norman. Outbound Mercier backing to Clemont. Inbound side looks pretty good, but you are busy on the 138 from Clemont into the Ville-Saint-Pierre interchange. Outbound Champlain, seeing volume from De La Vérendrye. Outbound Lafontaine Tunnel is a slow go from Yves-Prévost. The inbound side is starting to get busy through the tunnel itself. And then once you get onto the island, the 25 north, we have a right lane stall at Yves-Prévost. 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
0: In the news. Legendary country music singer, songwriter, and actor Dolly Parton has died. She was 80 years old. Brian Seaver, her head of security, and her nephew announced her death in a video statement.
2: My family and I have shared a lifetime of beautiful memories with Dolly, but so have you. She has always been on your television, your record player, your CD, and on your phone playlist, becoming an extended part of your family whether you liked it or not.
0: Parton's career spanned more than six decades with hits including I Will Always Love You, Jolene, and 9 to 5. She was also known for her extensive philanthropy, including her Imagination Library program that gave millions of books to children. Again, Dolly Parton has died at the age of 80. Well, Canada has announced new tariffs on American imports to match the new U.S. tariffs, dollar for dollar. François-Philippe Champagne is Canada's finance minister.
3: Effective September 8, Canada will impose counter tariffs of up to 15, 25, or 50% on 27.6 billion in imports from the United States of America. For each product, our tariff would match the American tariff on the same type of Canadian good.
0: The tariffs will be imposed on aluminum, appliances, agricultural equipment, pulp and paper, electronics. Champagne says that Canada's existing tariffs, including those on cars, will remain in place. Well, Prime Minister Mark Carney has stressed the importance of a united Team Canada approach in phone calls with other party leaders about the state of trade talks with the U.S. The Prime Minister's office has Carney briefed the opposition leaders about Canada's new measures responding to the escalation trade war. Conservative leader Pierre Poilievre spoke to reporters today.
4: Canadians must stand united. United in putting our country first, united for our workers, our consumers, our families. We must stand united in condemning the unjustified tariffs by President Trump, and we must stand united for the many people who are now afraid for their jobs and their livelihoods.
0: Bloc Québécois leader Yves-François Blanchet says Carney told him that his preference is to no longer discuss any compromises regarding supply management. In Quebec politics, there is no evidence of a vote-buying scheme involving brownies, $100 bills, inside former Liberal leader Pablo Rodriguez's team. It's a conclusion from investigations by UPAC, Quebec's anti-corruption unit, and the chief electoral officer. Pablo Rodriguez gave his first interview in 8 months to our partners at Nouveau Info.
5: Ce qui s'est passé a été très dur, très violent. Donc, sur le plan personnel, est-ce que j'aurais aimé avoir plus d'appui? Mais c'était tellement dur et tellement violent que je peux comprendre.
0: He says, what?

0: happened was very difficult, very violent, and he would have liked to have more support, but he says it was so hard and violent that he understands. You can watch the full interview with former Quebec Liberal leader Pablo Rodriguez now on Crave. For interviews and other audio, go to cjad800.com or download the iHeartRadio app. Your Dormez-vous Weather Center forecast, a mix of sun and cloud with a chance of showers today, the high 23. Partly cloudy with a chance of showers early this evening and then clearing, the low 16. And a mix of sun and cloud tomorrow, the high 26. It's 23 downtown. For all the news during the day, stream us on your smart speaker. Just say play CJAD 800. 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
5: I'm starting the process of implementing cameras. We're going to do this in a very progressive way. So I'm giving them time to do that, but I'm telling them that I'm coming with videos in support of inquiries that will ask them to make sure they're ready to receive them and use them in the court. The other cities have put this bylaw in place. And we'll monitor this very closely. This is important for us to have something that actually protects not only police officers in their job, but all employees of the city that give services to the citizens.
6: Okay, so that is Montreal Mayor Soraya Martinez-Ferrada. This is at the end of last week, talking about body cams coming back and also this new bylaw. But let's focus on the body cams for just a second, because this is something that has been talked about, I think it's fair to say, for at least 10 years. There was a pilot project that managed to accomplish nothing. Valerie Plante had talked about body cams and then did nothing about body cams. The argument had always been, even with this administration at the beginning, it's not under our jurisdiction. We need the province to give us the green light. But now, based on this announcement, the mayor's saying, no, we're going to go ahead with this, and we'll wait for the province, but we're not going to wait forever. So if they decide for what reason, at some point down the line, this is no good, looks like we'll have those cameras in here already. To try to understand more about this, Paul Chablot, he is chairman of police technology at John Abbott, member of the board of directors of the International Members of Police Academies and College Training Organization. He's on the line. Paul, thank you for coming on. Look, you've been, my understanding is, right, when it comes to police tech, you've been training, you know, your students there using body cams for a while now, have you?
7: That's correct. We started training our students at John Abbott College in 2020. So that means that every single student who leaves our program and joins the police force already knows how to manipulate the camera properly and according to all regulations.
6: Did you have any idea why we have managed not to get this thing done for so many years? What was the rationale?
7: Well, the rationale is money, because Montreal is a large force. The Sûreté du Québec is a large force. So you're talking dollars. I can understand why the city says it falls under provincial jurisdiction, because there's public security ministry and the minister of justice, so they want the funds from these ministries. But I think it's a very wise decision for the mayor to finally take position and go out with the funding for Montreal to start.
6: Yeah, I will point out, by the way, despite the fact that we have this announcement now, there are some people contending, you know what, this is not a be-all and end-all in terms of a solution. Are you one of those people?
7: Oh, absolutely not. I think a lot of the people who criticize this are misinformed. We've had them for, like I said, 6 years, and now we just are in a process of purchasing. We do have one as a trial, the new model, which is a draft one, which not only films the intervention, but it records the report as the intervention is being filmed.
6: Wait a second, what does that mean? What do you mean it records the report as
7: it's... Very simple. When they're recording the camera,
6: right,
7: the camera's recording the images of the police intervention. It's also writing the report at the same time.
6: Oh, wow. So that's one step that makes the whole process a whole lot easier,
7: farther,
6: right?
7: Than that, yeah. There's also an option for translation. So they could add in up to 50 languages. So let's say we'll give an example, somebody who does not speak a word of English or French. Let's say somebody who's Ukrainian, I'll use that. The draft one will translate it either into English or French. When it's filming the intervention, it's writing out the information of the event as it goes.
6: Wow, that's pretty remarkable. Mm-hmm. I will ask, by the way, to your point before, but it was about money. 20 years ago, this must have cost a lot. Technology, we know, moves pretty quickly. Is the body cam now that would be the kind we would use much? Is the technology much less expensive than it was before? Do you think that's one of the reasons why we're going ahead
7: with
6: this?
7: Absolutely. The technology. There's two types of body cam fees. There's one that's about $25 per user for data storage, and the more advanced one that's required in investigations, what the Montreal Police would need, is about $75. So they're really $75 per person. Yes, there are fees for camera maintenance and storage, but it well oversees the need and the effectiveness of the cameras. This should have been in. I was a police officer for 30 years, and this should have been in at least 15 years ago.
6: You know, one of the other issues, Paul, you know, that's come up is the whole issue over privacy, right? And the fact that the data might be available, it wasn't controllable. That's changed now as well.
7: Yeah, it's impossible, because what happens is the administrator is a civilian in a building, you know, other than headquarters, who's not in contact with the police. All those images are sent there into a data bank, so only they can take out the data bank images and send them over to the Crown Prosecutor, and of course to the defense attorney is allowed to have all the evidence as well. So that's impossible to happen. The police forces will do it, and that's where it's a little more costly, but it's not as exaggerated as people say. Not with today's technology.
6: Okay.
7: Like the first VHS that came out versus what we have now.
6: Right. You know, one of the other issues here, of course, is the fact that, people have brought this up, and maybe you could let us know how accurate this would be. The concern is over, you know, police controlling the cams. If they decide not to turn it on, then, you know, what's the point of having a body cam?
7: Well, they can't. They can and can't. You see, it's very simple. Let's say there's a major event, a shooting, something like that. Well, the first thing they're going to say, well, why did the police officer shut off his camera, her camera? There's no justification whatsoever. They do shut it off when, like, they have to go to the bathroom. I mean, that's illogical. And they do, it records the time it was shut off and what was being done. You know what I mean? Same thing for a lunch hour. They can shut it off during lunch hour. But every time there's a police intervention, they have to put it on. And a lot of departments have that policy where they require that. And it's in the advantage. You know what? It's all in the advantage of the police officer, because the police officer, it maintains their credibility on the street.
6: Yeah. Unless, of course, there's a reason for them to have turned it off, which would implicate them, right?
7: Absolutely, but it also makes internal affairs have much more to go for.
6: Right.
7: You know, it's a dangerous police intervention. There's a possible brutality, and you turned off your camera. It just doesn't fit.
6: From what you've seen, and we know that forces have had these cameras, you know, Toronto, Calgary have had these. In the U.S., they've been around forever. What's the sort of data that you have on how effective they've been?
7: Oh, they're very effective, because there's two advantages. They will give police officers credibility, but the citizens too, because when a police officer abuses his or her authority, well, it's recorded and it is transmitted right into that data bank. So they'll be able to facilitate internal affairs investigations, as well as, you know, people will see the truth faster.
6: Okay. Last thing I would ask you, because the second part of that clip with the mayor was this idea of introducing a bylaw on people's, you know, reaction or treatment of police officers. What do you think of that?
7: Well, you know, physical abuse or verbal abuse towards a police officer, I mean, if it's not death threatening, you know, it isn't a crime. But I mean, come on, they want to do their job, and there's just certain people, you know, it's usually criminal elements that will go out of their way to try to irritate the police officer. So number one, having a body cam records everything, and this person was recorded, but at the same time, it's inappropriate. So I'm all for it.
6: You're all for the idea of making
7: Absolutely.
6: This a bylaw.
7: I mean, okay. I don't accept any police officer ever, and I used to preside internal affair investigations and suspend officers. I don't at all accept when a police officer is rude with a citizen, but I also don't think it's right for a citizen to be rude with the police officer. And every time as a young officer when I'd intervene, when somebody was rude, I'd say to them, I'd say, you know, sir, look, I'm very respectful to you. All I'm asking is for the same respect. And I could tell you, Aaron, 99% of the time they were.
6: We'll leave it at that. Paul, I appreciate the time. Thank you so much.
7: Thank you. Have
6: Take
7: a great
6: care.
7: Day.
6: You too. Paul Chevalot over at John Abbott, their police tech program, saying, yeah, let's do it. They've been training them for 6 years, he said, on body cams. They cost less. The privacy concern is not an issue anymore. We're getting apparently 3,500 of them. They're going to be rolled out over a period, I think, of more than a year, but about time. 316 traffic, CJD and Hunter Traffic Center. Check on the drive. Robin Flynn. Robin.
8: Right now, Aaron, on 25 North, we have a right lane stall at Yves Prévost. You're already busy on 25 North and in the tunnel, so now it looks like you're slow from about Mortang. Outbound LaFontaine Tunnel is backing to Yves Prévost, about a 30-minute delay there. For the outbound Champlain, you're busy from De La Vérendrye. Outbound Mercier from Clema. Inbound Mercier looks good on the span. Then when you get onto the island, the 138 is slow. Clema into the Ville-Saint-Pierre interchange. 20 westbound volume from Turcotte to Norman. Eastbound side starting to get busy between the 13 and the Ville-Saint-Pierre interchange. 13 south, Oslogo Hickmore down to the 20. 13 north, Côte de Liesse up to the Bisson Bridge. The TCAN is in pretty good shape heading towards the West Island. You do have a right lane stall, though, in the Chemin-Saint-Marie exit. The tow truck is there, though, so that should be wrapped up soon. Northbound, Dakarry, Oslogo, its length. Southbound side, you are busy, top third. Jumpstart helps kids across Canada access sport and play so more kids can get into the game. Learn more at jumpstart.canadiantire.ca. Traffic and transit every 15 minutes on CJD 800. Your next report is at 3:30.
6: All right. Thank you, Robin. Just to let you know, because this is kind of cool, if you did not hear, congratulations and thank yous going out today to the entire community for the CJD 800 Caring for Kids Radiothon, which, of course, aired last Thursday. We raised over $1,425,000. Thanks to those who contributed and pledged, and remember to honor your pledge. And a big thanks, of course, to our phone bank sponsors over at Dormez-vous yet again. Thanks to everybody for a great, great Caring for Kids Radiothon.
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6: So I had a chance to speak earlier in the afternoon to Barry Appleton. He's a professor. He's also an international trade lawyer and an adjunct professor at Wilfrid Laurier. And wanted to get his take on this. He's been very vocal with respect to Canada's and the U.S. trade deal that didn't happen. So I began by asking the question just to get a reaction once he found out that this deal was not going to happen.
0: Well, look, Quebec is the hardest hit province in this country from the existing tariffs, right? The Trump tariffs that came in was about $7.7 billion, B with a bill, okay, of Quebec goods that are caught by these tariffs. But the point that most people don't really know is really what broke these talks down. And we now know it from a report that came out this morning in the New York Times, was really about the use of French language and limitations on Canadian sovereignty to regulate AI and things like that. And so in the final hours on Friday, the Americans asked Canada to drop Bill 109, which is a piece of legislation from Quebec, about streaming platforms to be able to make the French language shows discoverable or to make it easier to find music that's in French rather than English. Not just available, it had to be findable, right? And that was something we gave away in the last trade negotiation. And when we negotiated the CUSMA, we gave away the power to do that. And so the Americans wanted to ensure that we would comply with what we had given away before, I guess sovereign power given away, and they wanted to expand that. And Canada just said no. They said, you know, Ottawa could have said yes, right? But it was a Quebec law. It wasn't Ottawa's law, and only Quebec could change it. So what we found ourselves in was this very strange thing that the Americans wanted not just dollars, but they wanted control. And that was, according to the Prime Minister, just the piece, the straw that broke the camel's back. It was just, it went too far. And so the reason we have our tariffs today is because the impact of those tariffs are already underway. And so once you understand the context, you start to understand what's going on. It's that the Americans had an economic deal, but they wanted more. And that's what the government couldn't give them.
6: All right. So you're basically highlighting a situation that I think most people thought, based on what we heard from the Prime Minister, actually happened. There was a deal in place. I remember we all talked about the fact that on Friday, Donald Trump actually tweeted on Truth Social that there was a deal. We're just waiting to dot some I's and cross some T's. Then the suggestion now is, if you just outlined, the U.S. kind of threw this in, if you will, at the last minute, and that was a deal breaker.
0: Right. Well, they threw a couple of these things. And by the way, they're not just throwing them in with Canada, but they're throwing them in, like right now they're having negotiations with Brazil. They're throwing them in with some issues going in with other allies. It's what I call the Pax Americana, that they want to be able to control certain things about your foreign policy, about your economic policy, about your data policy. But the thing about this was that we thought there was a deal. We thought this was done. We thought we were just going through the legal scrub to clean it up. When the legal scrub came back, it wasn't what we thought it was. And then they threw on more. And I think the reason they did that, it might not have been that Howard Lutnick, the Commerce Secretary, wanted to get rid of French. I think what he wanted to do was drive the Canadians into something that they couldn't accept to have them give up something else on cars, have us give us something else up on aluminum, and give up something else when it came to steel. But the government just said, look, you know, that's enough. Like, we made a mistake before with some terms in the CUSMA, okay? We had the provision that allowed the U.S. to be able to have a veto right, in essence, over our economic policy with China. That was we call it the poison pill. That was a big mistake, and it's been causing some aggravation. But this was even further. This was even more, and I think they just said that enough's enough. Mm-hmm. But no one was ready for that, right? Everyone thought we had the deal. And so now the question is, since the tariffs hit us, and they hit us hard, and they've hit in Quebec, they hit in all those. They hit in steel, they hit in aluminum massively, in aluminum, and in softwood. And now the new tariffs hit even further. So that's why the government had to do something today.
6: I want to go back to what you started with Quebec. I don't think we perhaps at the outset realized just how significant Quebec was in Canada walking away from this deal. And as I hear you describe it, you know, some people say, is this really just about Netflix? Is that what this deal was all about that we walked away from with respect to the French language? So can you detail what it actually did involve?
0: Yeah, of course. So the Netflix issue was really about control of AI. You see, if you want to tell Netflix that they have to change the way their algorithm works, we gave up that power in the CUSMA. In the CUSMA, we gave up a large number of economically sovereign powers and from Parliament. Canadians didn't really even understand what we gave up. And when we did sign that agreement, the digital economy was a lot smaller than it is today, right? And we are, by the way, the largest customers of the United States when it comes to digital, when it comes to content, when it comes to streaming. So you kind of think you don't want to piss off your biggest customers, right? That's usually a bad idea. And that's certainly what Brand America is going down. We see that all over. But here, by this issue about what's going on, which was about some streaming and a little bit about some money, it really was about who gets to regulate AI. And the Americans do not want anyone to regulate AI but them. They have a policy paper on it. They have an AI action plan, and they have a U.S. national security strategy, and it outlines how central U.S. domination and control of AI has to be. And we walked into that. So the French language was a piece, but the AI was a piece, but the Quebec bill was a central piece. And they have been talking to us, and they've been writing about it, and they've been dealing with this for over a year. So we knew it was coming, but we didn't expect it to blow up this discussion. We expected it would be a hot issue in the customer, but it was a red line for Quebec. Quebec made it absolutely clear they could not sign on if that was the case.
6: Okay.
0: And that was our problem.
6: If I can go then fast forward to what we found out today, these counter tariffs that were announced today in a variety of sectors, and of course support as well in unemployment insurance, et cetera. And give me your reaction to that, because it seems, I mean, this didn't happen in 2 days. The government was obviously prepared at some point with these plans, should the deal not have worked, which it didn't. What did you make of what you heard today?
0: Okay, so look, today was about what Canada wants to do, 700 items in terms of retaliation, when it would be, how it would be, different layers strategically focused. And even more important, the support so that the country can continue to run. Because I think these tariffs are going to last for some time. But here's what's missing, okay? If you want to engage in this type of issue, and you know now that the world has changed, the Prime Minister says the world has changed with how it is with the United States, you got to build the capacity and the resiliency to actually have a country. And that means that we have to invest specifically in the types of things so that we have our own economic drivers in this country, so that A, we're independent, so that we have the capacity if we're cut off from various goods or they're priced out of our way. And then we need the ability to be productive enough to be able to sell them to other countries. Because we usually sell in the United States because they're close. It's just the transport cost and our lower dollar that made it work, but not because we were more innovative, not because we had products that were more productive. That's what you need if you want to sell to Europe or you want to sell to Asia. And so that's what we need to start now. We need to start that building. And that's the part we haven't done here. We haven't done the building. So today's good, okay, absolutely essential. The support, essential if we want to be able to keep the country together, keep our people going, because there are going to be an economic body count, for sure. And Quebec is going to feel it the most. But then we need the next piece.
6: I have to wrap up. I would ask you, best guess from you, you know that the U.S. tariffs, the second round, are not supposed to go into effect till Jan 1st. You know the Canadian tariffs announced by the Prime Minister. There's a couple of weeks, September 8th, the day after Labor Day, before that would kick in. Do you imagine that talks will resume between now and then?
0: No, I think there's no scheduled on-ramp. It plays for the Americans in the midterms, actually, to let this go and to fight with Canada, and there's going to be more pressure on Canada. So I don't see it. That's the problem. This wasn't designed. We didn't design this for a trade war with on-ramps and on-ramps. None of that's there. So our problem is we need to hunker down and be ready for months, and it may even be longer than that. And that is a very bad situation, and I expect it to get worse from the American side before this gets better.
6: Leave it at that. Professor Appleton, I want to thank you so much for your time today. Very much appreciate it.
0: Aaron, thanks for having me on the show.
6: Doesn't sound great, does it? We're going to talk more about this, of course, when I ask you what you think about the counter proposals, or the counter tariffs, rather, today just after 4. Let's get to news. It is next. Dr. Chris Labos will join us on the other side. Stay with us.
1: Good afternoon. It's 3:31. I'm Jason May off of the CTV News Update. A fourth Montreal police officer from Station 39 has been suspended following allegations of racism towards citizens of Montreal North. Back in June, the police chief said 16 officers were under investigation and 2 had been suspended. We learned earlier this month that a third officer had been suspended. Finance Minister François-Philippe Champagne says U.S. tariffs have real consequences for Canadian companies and consumers, and that Canada must respond. He announced increased tariffs on American steel and aluminum products from 25 to 50% as part of a long list of U.S. products in retaliation. And Dolly Parton has died at the age of 80. The country music icon and philanthropist wrote hundreds of songs and starred in films like 9 to 5 and Steel Magnolias. Parton's death comes just over a year after the death of her husband of 60 years, Carl Dean. For more news, including the death of a Montreal airport worker who was hit by a plane last night, go to ctvnewsmontreal.ca. And with the latest from the CJAD 800 Traffic Centre, here's Robin Flynn.
8: On the 20 eastbound, we're dealing with a couple of issues right now. We have just before the Fenelon exit, a right lane stall. And then just before your 136 east, your Ville-Marie East exit, there's another right lane stall there. So you're already slow 20 eastbound between the 13 and Ville-Saint-Pierre. So you've got that adding some challenges. Westbound 20, that's a slow go from Turcotte to Norman. 13 south fills in from Hickmore down to the 20. 13 north, we have a right lane stall at Sampson. You're already slow from just before the Tican for the Bisson Bridge. Northbound to Carey, slow. It's like southbound side, you're busy top third. Met West, Lacord Air 2 to Carey. Eastbound side, Cavendish to St. Laurent. Then again from about Vio into the Anjou Interchange. Outbound LaFontaine Tunnel, the slow go from Yves Prévost. Inbound side from Mortang. And then once you get onto the island at the Souligny entrance, we do have a fender bender involving two vehicles. So the right lane is blocked. You can't access that right lane. Outbound Champlain is slow go from De La Vérendrye. Outbound Mercier is now backing into the Ville-Saint-Pierre interchange. 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
1: Your Dormeva Weather Center forecast, a mix of sun and cloud with a chance of showers today, the high 23. Partly cloudy with a chance of showers early this evening and then clearing, the low 16. And a mix of sun and cloud tomorrow, the high 26. It's 23 downtown. Your next CTV News update is at 4 o'clock.
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6: Welcome back. Dr. Chris Labos is going to join us right now. He is, of course, a cardiologist with a degree in epidemiology. He's a regular contributor here on CJD 800 as well. You can catch him every Sunday on weekends with Joanne Vrakas at 7:20 a.m. So, Dr. Labos, because we don't have enough to worry about, I sent you this article and I said you need to talk about this because I've heard other people bring this up. And it concerns plastic, and one thing I've never seen it linked to before I saw this article, to heart damage or heart attacks. So tell us, because this is a fairly recent study, right? It's from only a couple of years ago.
5: Yes. Now, people have looked at this before, and they have done studies where they found traces of microplastics in various types of bodily tissues. And what they have done is they've done studies where they take the plaque that builds up in your arteries, and they find traces of microplastics in it. Okay. Now, this study was, as you said, a little bit different, and this is a new study. What they did here was they were taking patients that were coming to the hospital for an angiogram. Okay. So they were coming to get an artery unblocked. And what they did was, as they were getting their angiograms, they took blood samples to measure the concentrations of microplastics and nanoplastics. And I will explain the difference between those two things in a second. And basically what they did was they took patients and divided them into different categories. You had patients that were coming in with heart attacks. You had patients that were coming in with sort of chronic coronary disease that they've had for years. And you had patients who ultimately were found to be normal. So you had about 20 patients in each group. And what they found was that there was a big difference in how frequently they were able to find microplastics and nanoplastics in the blood samples of these patients. So if you were coming in with a heart attack, about 80% of those patients had a significant amount of microplastics, nanoplastics in their blood. If you just had regular heart disease, you found the plastics about 40% of the time. And if you were normal, you had plastics in your blood 32% of the time. So this was a statistically significant difference, and it led them to hypothesize that microplastics, nanoplastics might actually be contributing to cardiovascular disease in some way. Now, as you might be able to guess from my tone, there are some caveats here. Okay. And of course, that's what I do because I have to ruin everything. even though 80% of heart attack patients had microplastics, 20% didn't. And even, 32% of people with normal coronary arteries had microplastics in their blood. So this was not a perfect correlation. There were quite a few people who were discordant with the hypothesis.
6: Okay.
5: But that in and of itself is not necessarily a problem. The other thing you have to keep in mind is, remember, heart disease is something that develops very, very slowly over time. Even somebody who's having a heart attack, that plaque, yes, the heart attack is sudden, but the plaque has been building up over a considerable amount of time. And of course, it's all the risk factors over the past 10 to 20 years that contribute to your risk of heart disease. If you're drawing plastics now, once somebody's presented to the hospital, you don't know if they had traces of microplastics in their blood 20 years ago when this process started. Uh-huh. And so the temporality has been lost when you're doing this type of study, which is a cross-sectional study, where you're only looking at people at one point in time. What you ideally want to do, especially with chronic diseases, is you want to measure people before they get sick and then wait to see if the people with high amounts of microplastics in their blood get sick over time, which is more complicated, but it would be the preferable type of way to do the study. And then the final sort of caveat to all this, before we really start picking this apart, is that there was one variable that was an independent predictor of whether you had microplastics in your blood, and that was if you were a smoker.
6: I knew it. Okay.
5: Yeah. So if you were a smoker, you had higher degrees of microplastics in your blood. Now, why is that the case? Was it the cigarette itself, or are you just unhealthy overall? But now you have to ask the question, okay, so people with microplastics are having heart attacks, but people with microplastics are also smokers. So is it the smoking, or is it the microplastics, or are these two things so invariably linked that it's hard to tease out which is the problem? And so the whole issue with microplastics, we can get into. The WHO had a consensus paper on this a couple of years ago where they outlined a lot of the problems. In no way assume that I am saying that microplastics are good for you, but we have a real problem is that we know microplastics are in the environment, which is probably not a good thing. We know that microplastics are getting into our bodies, which is probably not a good thing. but it's actually very hard to prove that microplastics are actually causing disease, whether it's cancer or heart disease or whatever, because there's so many variables that might be a problem. And you might say to yourself, well, who cares? These sound terrible. Let's get rid of them anyway. And there is some validity to that. But it is going to be hard to upend our entire manufacturing process. And there are people who will make the argument, agree with it or not, that maybe we shouldn't really, really disrupt our whole way of manufacturing things until we're certain that these things are actually dangerous. Because if it turns out they're not, then we may end up spending a lot of money for no clear benefit when we probably should have been trying to get people to smoke less.
6: So if I can leave the smoking aside for a second, you're right, it's an interesting part of the study. The idea of microplastics, and, you know, I know people have brought this up. If you go down that, you know, rabbit hole, you'll see all kinds of stuff where people saying it's the worst thing ever. But, you know, with respect to degrading of plastic, right, this idea of would you put it in a microwave, or that's really where the problem begins. Is there validity to that?
5: Well, there is some validity to the fact that as the plastic products degrade, that's going to be an issue. So if you go and you get, you know, a plastic bottle of water, which you probably shouldn't do because it's not great for the environment. But if it's a new bottle of plastic and you drink from it, there's probably not that much microplastics in there. Whereas if it's a bottle that you keep reusing with each reuse, with each washing, with, you know, eventually those plastics are going to start to get away. So there is something to that. The more, I think, problematic issue with microplastics is that we don't actually have a standardized way of measuring them. And so every research team is sort of measuring them differently, and we're kind of treating them as if there's one thing, and we tend to sort of put them all into the same basket, and we talk about micro/nanoplastics. But if you think about it, official definition, a microplastic is something that's less than 5 millimeters, a nanoplastic is something that's less than 0.001 millimeters, so like, you know, microscopic. So if we're assuming those two things are kind of the same, but they're probably not. If you're worried about tiny plastic particles getting into your system, it's much more likely that the smaller invisible particles are going to be more dangerous than the larger macroscopically visible ones. And yet the research often treats them the same, whereas we don't actually have very, very good analytical techniques for measuring the small ones, nor do we actually differentiate them based on type and shape, which would be another issue. So the issue with microplastics from a research perspective is that we have no standardized techniques for measuring and assessing them, which is why the research is a little bit mushy on this topic. Now, again, you can make the argument, look, this is probably a bad idea. Let's get moving. It's going to take so long to actually phase them out of our manufacturing. It really becomes a question of, do you want to act now with incomplete evidence, or are you willing to wait potentially many, many years until the evidence becomes definitive? And everybody's going to come down differently on that side of the debate.
6: Where do you come down on this?
5: I'm on the fence, as it is with most things. I am becoming increasingly concerned with microplastics. I, at the same time, can recognize that the research is not definitive, while also simultaneously saying this is probably not a good thing. Just from the environmental perspective, it probably is going to be a good idea for us to start switching away from plastics and maybe going back to things like, you know, glass and stuff that was maybe more fragile, but maybe a little bit better for the environment and for our health. So I am concerned, and yet I do wish that we would just, you know, invest the money. It's going to be very, very difficult to do, but at a certain point, somebody's going to have to do the large, definitive, very, very expensive study to measure this stuff in a standardized way and look to see what the long-term implications are, because all of these studies now are really suggestive, but we're not getting to the final point. Somebody's going to have to do the big, definitive study, but that's going to take a lot of money, and the problem with research money is that it's always in short supply.
6: Yeah, take a lot of time, too, despite all the sort of ancillary studies that are already there. Chris, thank you so much. I appreciate it.
5: My pleasure. Take care.
6: You too. Dr. Chris Labos. Again, you can catch him, don't forget, every Sunday here, 7:20 a.m. on Weekends with Joanne Brakes. Let's go to traffic and see what's shaking on a Tuesday afternoon. At least the weather's holding up. That's good news. Robin, how's it looking on the roads?
8: Not great. It's sunny out there and it's nice, but yeah, we've got a bunch of stuff going on right now. So on the 20 eastbound, we have a right lane stall at Fenelon. You're slow between the 13 and the Ville-Saint-Pierre interchange, and now you're slow at Turcotte as well because we have a right lane stall in the exit for the Ville-Marie. So 20 eastbound, a little more difficult than we typically see at this time. Westbound 20 is also quite slow from Turcotte to Norman, and then you're starting to get busy from about Morgan for the Gallipo. 13 south, that is slow from Hickmore down to the 2013 North Cote d'Elias up to the Bisson Bridge. Then again, from the 344 to the 640. Northbound Ikari, slow its length. Southbound side, you are busy top third. Met West, pretty much socked in Lacordaire to Ikari. Eastbound side, Cavendish to St. Laurent. And then you're busy again from Pinneuf to the Anjou Interchange. Outbound Lafontaine Tunnel, volume from Yves Prévost. Inbound side is backing to Mortagne. And then once you get onto the island, the 25 North is quite slow. We do have a two-car accident right now at Souligny. And even once you get past that, that volume continues into Anjou. Outbound Champlain backing to Turcotte. Outbound Mercier from Ville-Saint-Pierre. 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
6: 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And traffic is brought to you by us, CJD 800. 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When we come back, I'm going to update you on the situation. If you did not hear this morning, many Canadian ministers, minus the Prime Minister, I didn't see him there today, but everybody else was there, including our Finance Minister, our Industry Minister, etc., talking about Canada's counter tariffs. These are the ones the Prime Minister said we would put into place to match the new U.S. tariffs. Well, they were announced today, and we'll talk to Michael Serapio about this in just a sec from CTV News, run them down for you, and tell you what was said and done today. That's next.
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12: We also, last week in particular, thought we were moving towards an agreement that would be in Canada's economic interest and would benefit the United States. Mr. Carney has said consistently that a strong Canadian economy benefits the United States and Canada, makes us a reliable and steadfast partner for North American prosperity. So we were doing in good faith that work. I met with Ambassador Greer many times, very constructive, very thoughtful conversations. We were pursuing in sectors of our economy that are facing these 232 tariffs, steel, aluminum, automobiles, softwood lumber, critical to Canada's economic circumstance. We were pursuing an agreement with Ambassador Greer in good faith. We took him to be in good faith. But as we got towards the end of the week, some of the things that we thought had been agreed upon and other things started to come up in the conversation in a way that Mr. Carney concluded on Friday evening, a difficult decision, that there wasn't in sight an agreement that for us, for Canada, would improve our economic circumstance as compared to other American trading partners. So the negotiations concluded.
6: That is Dominic LeBlanc, who is, of course, our lead trade representative on this. He was on CNN last night. I think there's another Canadian politician who was on American TV last night as well. That was probably Doug Ford. But where are we today? Well, today we had a variety of Canadian federal ministers announcing what those retaliatory tariffs, those counter tariffs, were going to be, as well as what plans the government will be introducing to help people who will be affected, job losses, businesses, etc., if and when these tariffs actually happen. Michael Serapio, national correspondent for CTV News, on the story today. Michael, we chatted yesterday and didn't have a whole lot of detail. Just like the, again, Dominic LeBlanc, the minister, said now, with respect to what broke this thing up. I'm not going to keep harping on this. I'm not sure that we'll ever find out necessarily, but do we know any more today as to why the reason we walked away was?
5: Yeah, you know, there was a line that the Prime Minister used on Saturday in terms of the deal that the Americans were willing to give Canada. And without going into detail, he kind of used this line. It was, you know, written in pencil.
6: Right.
5: Which talks about the durability or the lack of durability of a deal. And then the New York Times today did a piece where basically from their sources, they say what the Americans were offering to Canada was a deal. But embedded in that deal was a line that they could change the tariff rate whenever they wanted, regardless of what was in the deal.
6: You know, it's as if the more Canadians start finding out, for those who don't understand why we walked away, the more I think it's going to be easier to understand. When you bring up a point like that, where basically the deal you signed today could change tomorrow and you would have no recourse.
5: Not only that, because, you know, if here you have two partners entering an agreement. Canada has maintained, for example, the principles of CUSMA, what it signed on to and obliged itself to honor, Canada has. The United States has not. For example, the tariffs that came out over the weekend, they apply to Canadian products, CUSMA or non-CUSMA. And so imagine going into a deal where Canada makes concessions based on the U.S. saying, okay, the tariff rate will be reduced. Canada makes concessions, and the next day the U.S. says, thank you, we're going to raise your tariff rate
6: right.
5: again.
6: Yeah, so what was the point?
5: Yeah, exactly.
6: There's also an interesting back and forth between Doug Ford and Donald Trump. I think it may have died down today, but Donald Trump did not miss the opportunity, basically saying that, hey, you know, we don't see doing much business with Quebec, with Ontario, rather, going forward, so we're considering perhaps changing the name of Lake Ontario to Lake America, which, you know, there's another dig. Anything come of that today? Did we hear anybody talking about that?
5: Yeah, you know what? Some politicians did speak out in very measured tones, I will say, including Doug Ford, which I'll circle back to. But, you know, we heard, for example, Carolyn Parrish, a former minister in the Chrétien years, who is now the mayor of Mississauga, a suburb. It's kind of like the Laval of Toronto. It's right there beside it. And so they sit on Lake Ontario, and she says it's an Indigenous name and we'll always honor it. You know, Melanie Joly said we'll always call it Lake Ontario. So, you know, the reaction has been measured. The And it's interesting when you listen to the streeters, when people go out on the street and ask, you know, average people who live along Lake Ontario what they think of the Donald Trump proposal, people just roll their eyes for the most part, right? Like, there was this one comment, you know, if you squeeze a pig, it squeals. Why are we surprised?
6: You know, I will bring up, though, this idea that I think Doug Ford, when he first started going after Donald Trump, and this is only round two because we know he did this back when the tariffs were originally introduced, but I'm wondering today, and I think the question was asked of François-Philippe Champagne today, what do you think of, you know, Doug Ford's approach here? And he was very careful with his word and said, well, you know, I'm not going to comment on everything someone says. But has there been pushback on this? Because I think for some Canadians, maybe some of them think it's gone a little too far and is not doing any good.
5: Yeah, you know, I think there's a divided thought on that, right? Like, I mean, if you're in a hockey team, every hockey team has a bit of a goon who plays the corners, and maybe that's what we're seeing with Doug Ford here, and it allows Canadians who are frustrated to vent through him, right? Because on the flip side of it, the federal government cannot afford to take that position because they're the ones at the negotiating table. Ontario's not sitting at the negotiating table. Although Doug Ford said, you know, he wants to move on and just focus on getting trade talks back up and running. But the criticism of it, of course, is that by yanking Donald Trump's chain, and obviously there was a back and forth that was very public yesterday, that all he's doing is making it impossible for negotiators to come back and bring down the temperature. So I think he's heard that. I think that's part of the reason why he was on CNN today saying that, yeah, let's move on.
6: Right.
5: But for the moment in which it happened, it certainly represented the opinions and thoughts of many people.
6: By the way, the one other question I asked this of someone we spoke to earlier on was, let's remember a couple of things here. Number one, the U.S. tariffs don't come into effect, the new ones, until January 1st. The Canadian counter tariffs, right, that were introduced today, they come in supposedly into effect on the day after Labor Day. That's still a couple of, well, we can change away.
5: Yeah.
6: Does that mean there, because I thought I heard J.D. Vance suggest that negotiations with Canada are ongoing. I've not heard a Canadian politician say that. Is there some belief that they are still going to be talking between now and the time these counter tariffs come into effect?
5: Yeah, you know what, and that's a very important observation you're making, because there is a disconnect from what we are hearing from the Americans versus what we're hearing from the Canadians. Now, it was actually, I don't think it was J.D. Vance, but it was Jameson Greer who said that the talks were still going on. Now you have me second-guessing myself here. But what's interesting about this is that in the clip that you played of Dominic LeBlanc beforehand, he described Jameson Greer as a nice person. They were having good talks, which I think goes to the fact that there is a Howard Lutnick factor that changed the tone of that negotiation in the 11th hour. And so I think when you hear the phrasing, negotiations are still ongoing, there is a desire in the United States for it to not stop. They want this trade relationship to work. And I think if there are people here in this country that are looking for signs of hope that the talks may resume again, that is one sign that there's a desire on the administration side, if not the president himself, within the administration, that wants to get talks going again.
6: So I remember we saw the clip. I had a clip of J.D. Vance in Maine, right? Because Maine, Susan Collins, right, who has come up. Maine is obviously an important state as far as trade with Canada is concerned. I guess he was busy there trying to sell the, you know, the president's agenda. He suggested as well these talks were ongoing. So that seems to be the message from the U.S. government. But as you just said, we don't have that same message on the Canadian side. It does make you wonder what's going on.
5: Well, it again, you know, there when you look at, you listen to how Dominic LeBlanc describes Jameson Greer versus the result of it, something it implies that something moved in and changed.
6: Uh-huh.
5: And there have been a lot of questions about Howard Lutnick, and so there could be a division between the U.S. Trade Ambassador and the U.S. Treasury Secretary. Commerce Secretary. So that disconnect may be what we're looking at here. Who Donald Trump is listening to in that moment in time seems to be Howard Lutnick more than Jameson Greer. But there you go. Like, we know the administration has a variety of people in it, some more sympathetic to Canada than others.
6: Got to keep Howard Lutnick out of negotiations, I think, is the key. Michael Serapio. Michael, thank you very much.
5: You're welcome.
6: Take good care.
5: Good to talk to you.
6: 4 o'clock at news coming up. James Menney on the other side, see what he thinks. And also talk about a new poll that is out today, but our provincial politicians, that's next.
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20: 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It's 4:01. I'm Jason Mayoff for the CTV News Update. A chance of showers early this evening. It's 23 downtown. Weather details in minutes. Here's what's making news right now. The legendary Dolly Parton has died. Another Montreal police officer suspended over racism allegations and Canada's new tariffs on American imports.

0: Westbound side of the Metropolitan, that is slow from Lacordaire to Dakary. Eastbound side, Cavendish to St. Laurent. Northbound Dakary, very slow. It's like southbound side, top third. Outbound Mercier, costing you about 30 minutes from Ville-Saint-Pierre. Outbound Champlain, also about a 30-minute delay from the Turcotte interchange. 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
2: Dolly Parton has passed away at the age of 80. The country music icon was known for chart-topping songs like Jolene.
3: Jolene, Jolene.
2: Parton collected 11 Grammy Awards over her seven-decade career. She also starred in well-loved movies like Steel Magnolias and 9 to 5, and was a prominent philanthropist in addition to running her own theme park business, Dollywood. Her publicist did not provide a cause of death. A statement reads, Dolly Parton's legacy is one of love, compassion, and resilience. Mike Dubusky, ABC News.
1: Well, a fourth officer from Montreal Police Station 39 has been suspended as investigators look into racism allegations in Montreal North. Police say the suspension took effect last Wednesday. The force broke up a 16-officer unit in June after allegations that some officers targeted Black and Arab residents and cut and kept dreadlocks from people they stopped. Police are conducting a criminal investigation and could eventually lay charges. A man found injured inside a Cotonnage apartment on Saturday has died. The 29-year-old man died in hospital today. Police say a 49-year-old man arrested at the scene and then released remains an important witness. This has now become the 18th murder of the year in Montreal. Well, Ottawa has announced a series of retaliatory tariffs on U.S. imports in response to the Trump administration's new tariffs on Canadian imports to the U.S. They target American clothing, appliances, dairy products, seafood, and certain steel and aluminum derivative products. The finance minister, François-Philippe Champagne, says the tariffs could go as high as 50%.
4: Canada's country tariffs are designed primarily to provide protection for Canadian industry impacted by U.S. tariffs and allow them to compete against U.S. products in the Canadian market.
1: Meantime, Industry Minister Mélanie Joly is urging you to buy Canadian.
5: This morning, I had the chance to talk with many associations of retailers to really have them on board to make sure that at your grocers, at your local shop, that you understand what are the Canadian products. And I have their support to make sure that's the case. And we will push them to make sure that that's the case.
1: The government also announced a $7.5 billion aid package for Canadian businesses impacted by the U.S. trade war. Among the measures are new loan programs for businesses and more flexibility to apply for employment insurance. Well, a judge in the U.S. has denied Ghislaine Maxwell's latest bid to get out of prison.
6: A federal judge rejects Ghislaine Maxwell's claim her sex trafficking conviction was a complete miscarriage of justice. Judge Paul Engelmeyer says the basis for the claim by Jeffrey Epstein's former girlfriend and associate is speculation, distortions, and/or outright falsehoods. Maxwell wants to set aside her conviction and be freed from prison on the grounds that there was substantial new evidence. In a habeas petition last December, she said information was withheld at her trial and false testimony given to the jury. Engelmeyer says the claim is demonstrably meritless and her petition falls very far from the mark. Julie Walker, New York.
1: 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A mix of sun and cloud tomorrow, the high 26, and Thursday showers and the high 24. It's 23 downtown. For all the news during the day, stream us on your smart speaker. Just say play CJAD 800. 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
1: 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The

0: 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The Transportation Safety Board is deploying a team of investigators.
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3: Well, I think that this morning Quebecers are way more preoccupied by what's happening with the U.S. than with the recent poll. It's one of the polls, you know, the one that I want to win is the one on October 5th. And this is why I'm surrounded by key people from my economic team, because we want to propose something different to Quebecers. They've been listening to Mrs. Fréchette for the past few weeks, proposing, you know, certain plans, but we have a better plan, and that's what this campaign will be all about.
4: Okay, so that's Charles Millard, the provincial Liberal leader, who's going to be joining me, by the way. He will be in studio just after the 5:30 news, and James Manny is on the line. And Jim, I guess the one thing I would like to do is nail down an answer to that, not just we have a better economic plan. Please tell me what's in your plan.
5: No, Aaron, you obviously missed the point of that quote. Didn't you know what he's saying? And this is news to me and probably all of our listeners. The only poll that counts is the one on
4: October,
5: election day.
4: Yeah, right.
5: Did you get that nuance there, buddy?
4: Yeah.
5: Listen, I'm looking at the numbers from this Léger poll, and it was only last week. I remember I was like a kid on Christmas Eve. When's the poll coming up? I'm looking at this, and the first thing that's making my blood run cold is not the Liberal numbers or how they're performing. It's the fact that I'm getting a really unsettling case of déjà vu, that when we used to have a situation in Quebec where you would have the vastly unpopular and proven incompetent CAC government, but it would still be ahead. Because why? Because support that or opposition to them was evenly divided between the three remaining opposition parties. In other words, nobody could get enough critical mass going to actually challenge them at the polls. And indeed, the only reason the CAC is dropping now is because essentially of the people just figured out. It wasn't thanks to the opposition. It was thanks to the CAC itself perpetually shooting itself in the foot with other people's tax money. And I'm sorry for that mixed metaphor, but that's the fact. People just said, wait a second, these guys don't know what they're doing. Interesting to see, however, that despite the fact that there was a hue and cry made about, well, we're not going to hold a referendum while Donald Trump is still in power, support for the PQ has remained stable. It has not budged 30%. And a lot more churn with the three so-called Federalist parties, Quebec Liberals, Coalition de Québec, and the Quebec Conservative Party. Clearly, Madame Fréchette has benefited from those ops, even though the latest one with the shipyards, that was not during this poll sampling session. However, with Hydro, that was part of it. They've gone up 3 points, which is not shabby for a political party that a lot of people, myself included, was writing off. The Liberals have dropped just by 1 point. And, you know, I guess maybe over in whatever, you know, in the old echoing ivory tower, which is, you know, campaign headquarters for the Liberals, everything is fine. There's nothing to worry about. But man, oh man, I said this. And like I say, I am not cheering for this guy. You can't ignore the Quebec Conservative Party. You cannot ignore LJ. Up 3 points compared to last month. And what's happening here? They're outpolling the Liberals with Francophone voters. Now, I realize, considering it's the Liberals and Francophone voters, that's no big deal. But the fact that this party, which has pretty made it clear that their campaign is going to be in the greater Quebec City area, they want to get those seats. They're talking to they're preaching to a very, very devoted choir, which is, you know, calling for cuts and calling for an end to this government miasma that has prevailed for the past 8 years. He's in there, and I think he may have alluded to it, but in the end, if this guy ends up holding the balance of power, it would not at all be surprising because, as I say, the Liberals are not covering themselves in glory with this campaign. And as we, you know, we just heard now, I would have expected something of a more robust answer from Charles Yao about that poll, rather than just saying, "Oh, don't worry about it. People are preoccupied with the tariff war." Guess what? These numbers are a function of that tariff war. So, you know, unless he's not being briefed properly, or unless he's doing his own briefing and it's not very good, you know, Quebec Liberals really have got a problem here. These numbers should not be going down pre-election. And remember, nobody's had a chance to make any big gaps yet. You know, if nothing, you should be seizing the public's imagination, seizing their attention at least, as is the case with our exam. I'm sorry, those 3 points are very likely drawn from the Liberals and to a certain extent the PQ with fake kids who are saying, listen, you know what, this ain't going to work. It's clear that we're not going to, you know, we can't support a referendum the next term. So it's fascinating to see, but 40%, according to Léger, 40% of respondents still said they could change their mind. So who knows? Right. This whole thing could get jumbled. But right now, I don't see anybody particularly winning this. As you know, Clochette is tripping into popularity. I don't know. I give up on the Quebec Liberals. I can't even explain what the hell they're doing. I don't think they could either if they're put on the spot. I know he's going to be on the show later. Maybe you want to ask him that question. But bottom line here, I really think that we seem destined for a PQ minority government. Like, I know things can change, but these numbers are going to have to really discombobulate really dramatically between now and October for that situation to change.
4: So there is that other poll, Jim, though, right? You have a Gazette National Post poll, which just looks at Anglophones and Allophones,
5: yeah.
4: And it really, that hasn't gone bad for the Liberals at all. Not that that's a surprise, but maybe it is.
5: Good. Yeah, I saw that poll. First of all, the findings, I think, are about 10 days old. But the other thing is, it confirmed for me that, yeah, it's the Liberal Party of West Island, Montreal. So,
4: right.
5: Yeah, good. Good on you guys. Good. You'll hold on to the furniture, as you say in these parts. I thought they were running to be the government of Quebec, not the sort of like, you know, county council of, you know, anything between Pointe Claire and Vaudreuil. But we'll see how that, you know, we'll see how that turns out. And you know what? I've told you before with the history between the Quebec Liberal Party and certainly Anglophone voters, don't be surprised if you still see a lot of Anglophones sit down at home and you know, watch Netflix on the evening of Monday, October 5th, because you know what, yeah, they've got no skin in this game.
4: All right, so listen, just really quick, I want to get to one other thing that has me still kind of scratching my head, and maybe the next poll might be different. Jim, how is it, given the fact, and I brought this up before, that we know there's no support for separation, it's, you know, historic lows, blah blah blah. How is it the PQ are still leading in the polls?
5: Because they're not stepping on rakes, because they are not, you know, on the one hand, they're not doing anything great, but they're not doing anything wrong. And I think that core, especially out in the regions, I don't think the news has really sunken in yet that there's a lot more at stake here than the French language or cultural identity or whatever. And as I say, those numbers could change. But there is a lot, I think a lot of Francophone Quebecers still think that this is the PQ is going to be their best protection with or without a referendum for what they hold dear. I think that's a misconception. I think that the facts show otherwise. But right now, if you're a Francophone Quebecer and you're shopping around for a party to support and you don't live in the Quebec City area, as they say, you're pas grand chose. Your choices aren't that great because you're really... No one's really talking to you with any amount of passion, offering you hope, offering you a future. And even if you look at the more idealistic parties like Quebec Solidaire, it's on its way to being wiped off the map. That's for sure. I mean, I know I had to be corrected on the cast, but Quebec Solidaire, it's like, it's game over. But the thing is, listen, the election hasn't even been called yet, Aaron. A lot can happen. You and I have seen it happen in other campaigns. Well, one press conference, I'm looking at you, Pauline Marois, can change your party's fortunes in a day. So we'll see how that goes. And you know what? To be fair to the PQ, they haven't really been tested. They haven't really been that thoroughly scrutinized as a political party, as being able to deal with unexpected results. We know where they stand on the referendum, at least this week. But in the end, there's more to running the Quebec government than just promising or pledging to maybe have a referendum or a public consultation. The idea is you've got to work on the day-to-day and improve things for people. I'm not sure that message should be conveyed that effectively by the PQ. And they're going to have to do that between now and October 5th if they expect to form any kind of government.
4: Last question, really quick. We found out today, Pablo Rodriguez, the whole Brownie scandal, apparently much ado about nothing. Does that change anything?
5: Probably not, because the problem is it's the same thing with the infamous UPAC operation, and I'll say it that way, against Jean Charest, that he ended up getting a settlement from the Quebec government for with all these so-called leaks that were appearing, coincidentally, in the Journal de Montréal. Y'a rien, là. It's a lot of smoke, no fire, but the problem is, it's the old, the jury will disregard what they've heard, and everyone knows that's absolutely impossible.
4: Damage is already done. James Manny. Yeah, Jim, thank you. I appreciate it.
5: Let's
4: go to traffic. CJD 800 Traffic Center. Robin Flynn and an update on your Tuesday afternoon drive. Robin.
6: Aaron, on the 25 North, we did have a two-car accident at Souligny. That has been cleared away, but the damage is already done. You are slow from Mortang and through the inbound Lafontaine Tunnel. Outbound Tunnel is slow go still from Yves Prévost, at least a 30-minute delay. Outbound Champlain is backing into Turcotte. Then once you get onto the South Shore, you're busy from Milan until you get past Highway 30. Outbound Mercier is backing into the Ville-Saint-Pierre Interchange, also about a 30-minute delay over there. Inbound side is working pretty well till you get onto the island, and then you're slow from Clément on the 138 into Ville-Saint-Pierre. 20 westbound Turcotte to Norman. Eastbound side, you're busy between the 13 and the Ville-Saint-Pierre interchange. 13 south, Hickmore down to the 20. 13 north, Oswego, Côte-de-Liesse up to the Buisson Bridge. And then you're busy again from Chemin de la Grande Côte up to the 640. Southbound Laurentian Autoroute, seeing volume Henri Bourassa down to the Met. Northbound Laurentian Autoroute is quite slow right now from about De La Concorde straight up past the 640 until you get to about Saint-Thérèse, so very difficult drive heading up north. Westbound side of the Metropolitan, Saucton, Lacordaire to Dakarry. Eastbound side, volume from Cavendish to Saint-Laurent, and then again from Pinneuf into the Anjou interchange. Think Mexico's just about beaches, think again. 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
4: All right. Thank you, Robin. 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Just want to let you know, in case you're just turning on the radio right now and haven't heard, some sad news to report that we got just before 2 o'clock, that Dolly Parton has passed away at the age of 80. And we'll be hearing this through the course of the day on the news. I know we have a report on this coming up later in the show as well, but just sad to note, Dolly Parton passing away today at the age of 80. All right, let me get to my question that started the show today, because this morning, many of the Canadian ministers, referring to François-Philippe Champagne, our finance minister, Melanie Joly, the industry minister, Patty Haidu, Evan Solomon, all got together to lay out the plan promised by the prime minister with respect to tariffs. These are counter tariffs to the new ones introduced by the U.S. after a deal could not be reached, remember, by Friday at midnight. So the prime minister, when he addressed the nation on Saturday morning, kind of laid the whole thing out as to why it didn't work. He mentioned a couple of things, language, culture, as far as Quebec was concerned, although that's still kind of unexplained fully to me. We heard earlier in the show an economics professor talking about the fact that it's Netflix and streaming services that have to contribute money in Quebec, for example, and they wanted a show movie. It's very confusing. But that was one of the issues. The other, of course, was the fact that the U.S. basically changed terms. So you have a deal, and then you go back, and the deal has been changed, only no one told you that it's been changed. I kind of tried to pull a fast one on Canada. Regardless, the announcement today on counter tariffs, right, says the following. So this is, now remember, they say they were going to be equivalent to what the U.S. was, which is ballpark $28 billion. So now here's what we have. New counter tariffs of 15, 25, and 50% on almost $28 billion worth of U.S. imports. That is a 50% tariff now on steel and aluminum. That had previously been 25%. It's also a 50% tariff on furniture, clothing, and apparel. Only when I saw this, and I'm thinking to myself, a lot of that stuff does not even get made in the U.S., but clearly they manufacture furniture. Yes, there's clothing as well, but that's significant. 50% on furniture, clothing, and apparel. There's a 25% tier on appliances, dairy, specifically it seems cheese, fish and seafood, and certain steel and aluminum derivatives. Plus, existing counter tariffs now, the ones that are already there on autos, they stay in place. And then beyond that, the government laid out, each minister laid out, too, what's going to happen in terms of support, because there's been no one trying to make an excuse that this is not going to hurt, certainly not in the short run. There will be businesses affected. There will be people losing jobs in all likelihood by virtue of this, assuming it all goes through. And I say that because there is still faint hope, maybe, that none of this happens. I'm only bringing that up because the Canadian counter tariffs do not go into effect until September 8th, the day after Labor Day, right? But the U.S. tariffs that Donald Trump announced, these other ones that we're countering against, they don't go into effect till January 1st. And I guess I must be an optimist because I'm thinking that leaves room, maybe, for negotiations to start up again or continue wherever they are. We don't know what's going on exactly. So I'm thinking maybe, just maybe, there's a chance that gets done, right? Now, as far as support for Canadian businesses go, to get back to that, there is $1.5 billion made now, more, through what's called the Regional Tariff Response Initiative, which is targeted at small and medium-sized business and which includes what they call liquidity support if you are one of those businesses. Plus, $500 million in new liquidity streams under the Pivot to Grow program. That is to help, they say, cash flow pressure. Plus, there's targeted funding for forestry, steel, and aluminum. In addition, they've lowered the eligibility bar. This is part of the same plan. They've lowered the eligibility bar for tariff programs. Minimum revenue requirements have been dropped to $1 million. So what that does is it lets smaller businesses now be able to take advantage of these programs, right? The number had been higher before. Now it's down to only $1 million, relatively small business. Then there is $2 billion through what's called a Canada Strong Diversification Fund. This is new, for what they call shovel-ready capital projects, without specifying what those are. Shovel-ready, in other words, they've already gone through the planning stage. $2 billion being made available there so they can complete those projects. And finally, $3.5 billion in what is called rapid response supports. So what they've done is they've extended EI flexibility. So my understanding is if you're one of those people who's going to be affected by job loss once these tariffs go into place, and you apply for EI, rather than waiting the standard number of days before you actually get paid, they're basically going to start paying you from day one. That's my understanding. So they've changed the flexibility regulations as far as that goes. They also have workplace training investments that they have. They have an enhanced what they call job bank, which is on a website, jobbank.gc.ca. And they've got a new worker retention and retraining program. So in whatever sector you are in, if that sector is going to be affected and you want to get, going someplace else, they have a program to help you there as well. That's to help employers, right, keep staff on payroll at the same time. And finally, what they call new flexibility in the large enterprise tariff loan facility. So those are all the supports that are in place. I think François-Philippe Champagne called that a bridge for businesses today through this uncertainty that we're going to be facing if all these tariffs or when all these tariffs come into effect. So my question today, a little bit different from what it was the other day. Canada has followed through. The Prime Minister said there would be counter tariffs. He wasn't kidding. We found out today what those tariffs are. So my question to you is, do these new counter tariffs announced by Canada make sense to you? Do you support this approach? Or, because some people are, or are you worried that these counter tariffs will do nothing more but ramp up this whole retaliation cycle where they have tariffs, the U.S., we counter. We counter, they add more. They add more, we counter again. Does that get us to a point where it just gets worse and worse and worse? And if you don't think this is what we should have done, what should we have done? Just rolled over and taken it? What would be the option here if we were not going to introduce these counter tariffs to protect Canadian employers and employees? So do you support the counter tariffs announced by the Prime Minister, by the Canadian government today? Do they make sense to you? Or if not, what should we have done? 790-0800, 514-790-0800 for your text when we come back.
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7: Good afternoon. It's 4:30. I'm Jason Mayoff with a CTV News update. A fourth Montreal police officer has been suspended over racism allegations at Station 39 in Montreal North. The alleged incidents happened while the officer worked in the unit, which the force dissolved in June. The suspension took effect last week. An airport worker has died after he was hit by a plane at Trudeau Airport last night. 39-year-old Oscar Robayo was working on the tarmac when an Airbus A350 backed up and hit him. The Quebec Coroner, Employment and Social Development Canada, and the Transportation Safety Board are all investigating. And legendary country singer-songwriter Dolly Parton has died at the age of 80. Her hits included Jolene and 9 to 5. Over her six-decade career, Parton won 11 Grammy Awards, sold more than 100 million records, and became known for her Dollywood theme park and the Imagination Library that sends free books to children. For more news, including Canada's new retaliatory tariffs on 700 U.S. products, go to ctvnewsmontreal.ca. And with the latest from the CJAD 800 Traffic Center, here's Robin Flynn.
8: We'll start with the westbound side of the Metropolitan, where we have a left lane stall in your exit for Laurentian Auto Route North. You're already slow Lacroix Air to DeCary. Eastbound side of the Metropolitan is busy Cavendish to St. Laurent, and then you're slowing again from Pinneuf into the Anjou Interchange. Southbound Laurentian Auto Route is a slow go from before Henri Bourassa down to the Metropolitan. Northbound Laurentian Auto Route volume from Saint-Martin all the way up to the 640, and then you're slowing again around the 50 in Mirabel. 13 North, that's a slow go right now from Côte d'Alias up to the Bisson Bridge, and then we're seeing on and off volume from Dagenais up to the 640. 13 South, that's a slow go Hickmore down to the 20. 20 eastbound volume between the 13 and the Ville Saint-Pierre interchange, westbound side from Turcotte to Norman, and then again for the Gallipo. Outbound Mercier backing heavily into the Ville Saint-Pierre interchange. Inbound side looks pretty good. Outbound Champlain, that is a slow go from Turcotte. Inbound side volume from Taschereau. 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
7: Your Dormez-vous Weather Center forecast, partly cloudy with a chance of showers early this evening and then clearing, the low 15. A mix of sun and cloud tomorrow, the high 26, and Thursday, showers and the high 24. It's 24 downtown. Your next CTV News update is at 5 o'clock.
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18: Today I'm announcing that Canada will match the United States tariffs dollar for dollar, rate for rate. Effective September 8, Canada will impose counter tariffs of up to 15, 25, or 50% on 27.6 billion in imports from the United States of America. For each product, our tariff would match the American tariff on the same type of Canadian good.
19: I support the counter tariffs, and I think we should do more. We got to hurt them where it counts for them.
20: I don't think we should be tariffing them. Guess what? We're going to be paying a lot more for the goods that we're going
21: to
20: buy.
21: We're not going to outmuscle an economy 10 times our size. We just need to make treating Canada like a punching bag sufficiently annoying for this president.
22: Carney was elected to represent us and to get a deal done. He's not getting a deal done.
23: I'm damn proud of what the ministers did this morning and what they are providing for Canadians coast to coast.
20: We have to take a backseat. We have to play our cards properly because we're going to hurt ourselves.
22: First of all, I think Doug Ford should shut up. Lake Ontario or Lake America is all a reaction to Doug Ford and his big mouth.
21: Yes, it will be annoying and Canadians will take some heat financially. But you know what? Sometimes sovereignty has a cover charge.
24: I'll support our government and what they're doing. I'd prefer something a little bit more strategic. I'd like to see Carney go on American TV, all of the stations, and tell them Canada's story.
25: That would be something, wouldn't it? By the way, we've had Canadian ministers in the past couple of days on. Dominic LeBlanc was on CNN yesterday. Doug Ford was on, I believe, either Fox or CNN. But the prime minister, and I think beyond just doing the Jon Stewart show, the Daily Show, maybe, you know, going on CNN and explaining why we're doing this so Americans don't think we're doing this for no reason. But my question to you, and based on those calls from earlier this afternoon, is simply this. Do you support this counter-tariff measure announced by Canada today? On all these sectors, because they match everything the U.S. is doing as far as tariffs go to Canada? Or are you worried that this basic tit-for-tat approach is one that ultimately Canada can't win? And if that's what you think, I'd love to know, what do you think we should be doing instead of counter-tariffs? Is there some other way to deal with this? Because it seems to me, if you're not going to have counter-tariffs, what do we do? Just roll over and let the U.S. basically do what it wants? That's not going to happen with this administration, but maybe you have a better idea. Let me know. 790-0800, 514-790-0800 for your text. Let me go to the phone first and see what's up here. Let me start up here with Brad. Brad, what do you think?
1: Hi, Aaron.
25: Brad?
1: I 100% support it because here's the thing. Yes, I'm not for tariffs. I think it's insane, but we have to do something because they're doing it so much to us without any relief. So you know what? It's time that we sit up for ourselves and say, you know what? You're going to tariff us or we're going to tariff you back. That's the way it should be.
25: Okay. I just wonder how long we can keep doing that, right? I think they can do this longer than we can. Maybe I'm wrong. I don't know, but I hate to see us go back and forth and back and forth. You tariff us, we tariff you. Is that where we end up with this? Mike, thanks for the call, Brad. Mike, what about you? What do you think?
2: Well, that was the mechanism that drove the U.S. and the world into an economic depression back in 1929. That economic genius in Washington, that pumpkin head, he's going to drive us into a depression. Forget about competing with America. We're going down the golden road, the yellow brick road.
25: Okay. I got it. Mike, I thank you for the call. Darcy, how about you? What do you think?
3: Well, I think we need to not take advice from Howard Lugnut. We need to not take tariffs is like shooting ourselves in the foot. Trump shoots himself in the foot, so what are we going to do? Shoot ourselves in both feet to show mm-hmm. him. We should be, like you said, somebody said before, they were talking before, taxing our exports. I mean, that's doubly hurting them. I see no reason to.
25: So you're talking electricity, you know, oil, all that kind of stuff.
3: Exactly.
25: Okay.
3: And by the way, I'm a full Carney supporter. That I've never been so proud to be a Canadian. I just don't understand. We have his resume versus Trump's resume, who knows, he can tell the difference between a giraffe and a duck, and Carney's financial resume, and okay. Carney, he's choosing to do tariffs.
25: Okay.
3: It just doesn't make sense.
25: So you're supporting that? Okay. Darcy, I appreciate that. Did he call Howard Howard Lugnut? I think that's excellent. Let me go up here to Bob. Bob, what do you think?
4: What we should do, as far as going toe-to-toe or head-to-head with the U.S., only on the goods that we manufacture and provide into the U.S.
25: Meaning,
4: that's it.
25: Okay, so what goods are, you're not talking natural resources now, you're talking things that we actually produce in Canada, like what?
4: Water, electricity.
25: Oh, you are talking
4: oil.
25: About those, okay.
4: Yes.
25: I thought you meant things, physical
4: and
25: things, okay.
4: Anything else that we produce, and I'm not aware of it, then we can go mm-hmm. battle. But
25: okay.
4: If you're trying to go toe-to-toe with a country that we do not manufacture a product and they do, then we're dead in the water.
25: Got it. Appreciate that call. Anthony, how about you? What do you think on this?
5: Yeah, I agree with some retaliatory tariffs, but not on everything that will affect us personally. I mean, don't forget, the more we put up the tariffs on incoming goods that me and you use, the more we're going to pay also, depending what it is. But I saw a list of the tariffs. Some are interesting. Some didn't affect us. I guess like vegetables and fruits didn't seem to be mentioned. But nevertheless, we're dealing with someone who is a terrorist, as far as I'm concerned. He doesn't abide by his own laws. Mm-hmm. I mean, his own people, 70% of them probably hate him. But at the end of the day, we have to deal with this, and we have to move forward and find ingenious ideas in getting more of our economy boosting and working it out. I mean, there's no point in screaming and yelling and calling names. It's not going to change absolutely anything. You're dealing with somebody who loves to do it. So let's move on and be smarter than that.
25: If we're moving on, you believe the way to do that is with counter tariffs, is what you're saying?
5: Yeah, but
25: okay.
5: Not on everything.
25: Well, let me tell you what's in this list. I just have a short list for the new ones announced today. So this includes seafood, cheeses, cosmetics, plywood, furniture, home appliances, video game consoles, golf clubs, fishing rods, clothing, and yes, even toilet paper. All of these are in the list today that are going to be tariffed to the U.S.
5: I had looked at most of the list, and it was not the bad. The only thing I saw maybe was power tools, because as Canadian and construction workers, we buy a lot of stuff that are American power tools.
25: Mm-hmm.
5: So that's going to be going up. I don't know how much. But the rest, I think, doesn't affect us as a community. We have a lot of our own resources.
25: Well, hopefully that's the case, right? Yeah, that we don't have to rely on the U.S. products. And you know, and thank you for the call. This whole idea, by the way, and I think one of the ministers said today, they probably all did at some point, we're back to this whole idea of buy Canadian. Whenever you possibly can buy Canadian, the government's going to be spending some money, I think, to send that message or drive that message home. which seems like a pretty, you know, average, normal thing to do, given what we're going through right now. Although I heard someone mention during the week, at some supermarkets, right, the idea of sticking those Canadian flags on to show that they're Canadian products. Yeah, there were some questionable, you know, products they were put on at the beginning, that some were starting to take those off now. So I wonder if that's where we go again. You know, sections within grocery stores, for example, where all the goods that are there are either Canadian or not American, including not packaged in America either. So I'm not sure if that's what happens next. Dave, tell me what you think.
0: I really think we should be sitting back a little bit and wait this out.
25: Okay.
0: It's going to be a really rough ride, and hold on really tight, because it's not going to be an easy run with him.
25: So that's a how much pain can we endure?
0: Yes, that's exactly it. Are we going to have a peeing competition with him?
25: Mm-hmm.
0: Because we know we're going to lose that one every day of the week.
25: Okay.
0: But if we can just wait him out, we've got 2 years.
25: So you don't like the idea of counter tariffs. You're like, you know what? No, just sit back and let's see how long we can do this.
0: Yeah, because I don't think I think that's going to enrage him more, and then he's going to throw even more tariffs at us.
25: Well, that's the fear, right? As I said off the top, and thank you for the call. If you keep doing this with counter tariffs, where does this end? Are we going to see Trump, by the way, said nothing about this today. And it happened this morning. That's a bit surprising, quite frankly. You thought by now he would have said something. But again, I will point out, hope against hope. The tariffs announced today, the counter-tariffs, do not go into effect until September 8th. That's still a week away, more than a week away. And the U.S. tariffs don't go into effect until January 1st, the new ones anyway. So is there room in there for negotiations to continue, resume? And depending on who you believe, we talked about this earlier, on the U.S. side, the suggestion seems to be that negotiations are continuing. I guess the question is with who, because our trade delegation is back in Canada, but I'm not sure. And on the Canadian side, that hasn't even come up. So we're getting a mixed message here. I think I'd believe Canada before I believe the U.S. trade reps, but I don't know. Maybe that's wishful thinking on their part, that negotiations do in fact resume. This texter, hey, Aaron, I agree with counter tariffs. We can't take this lying down. However, I was really hoping that there could have been a more direct approach, and that would be to charge a minimum of 30% on the invoice up front and center on anything that Americans buy from Canada, specifically electricity, potash, lumber, steel, aluminum, and get your hands off our dairy. We are, as Canadians, too nice. That's from Kathy. Well, if we were, I think the message today is we are not going to be as nice as you thought we were with this new round of tariffs that have been announced. And if you, by the way, in case you missed it, beyond the tariffs that were announced today, there's all kinds of items introduced, the government introduced today, to support Canadian businesses, employers, employees, etc. So they're very much, it seems to me, in this and ready to just move forward. Again, I said, I hope negotiations start again, but it seems Canada's planned this out to last for a while, including EI benefits, including money left to businesses. We're going to be losing business because of this. We shall see. Jane, what do you think? Jane, are you there? Jane?
6: Hello?
25: Hi, go ahead.
6: Hi, thank you for having me on the call. I just think that we should go harder on this one. We've dealt with tariffs before. Tit for tat, it's not probably going to work in this scenario, I think, because for our effect is not going to be there to their effect, even if the numbers, the trade we have will be in a higher deficit. But I think what would hit really hard would be like an oil or energy embargo on the U.S.
25: Yeah.
6: That might actually wake them up to understand where they're standing with this.
25: Yeah, I think you might have a problem trying to sell that idea, though, in Alberta. So that could be an issue there. And thank you for the call. Peter, how about you? What do you think?
7: Well, I think Donald Trump had no intention of making a deal to start with. There is no point of blaming Doug Ford, what he said, or anything. The only way it will... And if his base gets fed up with high prices and tell him, you know, to make the deal, that is the only way it's going to work.
25: Okay. I thank you for the call. I'll take one last call. We've got to move on. Domenico, what about you? What do you think?
8: Yeah, hi, Aaron. Listen, I'm a little nervous. It's the first time I call.
25: That's okay.
8: I'd like the Prime Minister. I've always backed him up, and I'm 100% liberal.
25: Okay.
8: However, these tariffs that he's imposed today are not... That it's not a necessity to most of the people. What they should have done, in my opinion, is cut or stop shipping the aluminum, the steel, the paper.
25: Stop altogether.
8: Potash, stop shipping it to the States completely. When they run out, stockpile it. And when they run out, they'll come back and we can charge prime.
25: Oh, look at you.
8: For their goods. Rather than,
25: okay.
8: I find that a little bit of these things are a little bit miscellaneous type of thing.
25: Okay. No, well, I will point out to your point about aluminum and steel, we're raising the tariff on those from 25 to 50%. So it's going to go up a lot, but you're suggesting just don't do it at all. Don't ship aluminum or don't ship steel, and then when they don't have any, just jack up the price.
8: They won't be able to
25: okay.
8: pack their beer, their drinks.
25: Yeah, it's like a mob boss
8: cars,
25: now.
8: Whatever.
25: Okay.
8: They need aluminum.
25: Hey, listen, I appreciate the call and your text. Thank you, Domenico, and your text on this one as well. Like this says, I support these counter tariffs 200%. We are a sovereign country. We will go through a few years of difficult times. Then we'll be so much better off in the long run. Wow. I guess the other issue here is, remember, Donald Trump's not in there forever. Let's assume he does not, in fact, after, you know, January 2029, decide not to run for president again or decides to ignore the Constitution, which says he can't. But assuming he leaves, is that what we're going to do? We're going to hang on until 2029 and hope for the best? I'm not sure that's a plan. Maybe that's a plan for Paul St-Pierre Plamondon. I don't think it's a plan for Canada. So we shall see. As I said, nothing today in terms of reaction. The only reaction from Trump today is going after Doug Ford, who went after Trump the day before. And today, Donald Trump's basic tweet today said, I'm going to go ahead and since we're going to be doing less and less business with the province of Ontario because of Doug Ford, he's considering renaming Lake Ontario to Lake America. Which is just stupid, but that's what he said today. Thank you for your calls. Appreciate your texts on this one. Let's go to traffic. CJD 800 Traffic Center. Robin Flynn's got to check on your drive. Robin?
9: Difficult drive on the Metropolitan westbound side. We have a left lane stall in your exit for the Laurentian Auto Route. You're already slow from Lackward Air to DeCary, and it looks like it's starting to get worse. I'd say you're back into L'Angelier now. Eastbound side, volume from Cavendish to Saint Laurent, then Saint Michel into the Anjou interchange. Southbound Laurentian Auto Route is a slow go from Salaberry down to the Met. Northbound Laurentian Auto Route, De La Concorde, straight up to the 640. 13 North, a slow go from Côte de l'Ias up to the Bisson Bridge. Then you are busy again from Dagenais up to the 640. 13 South, you're now backing to Côte de l'Ias down to the 20. Westbound 20 fills in Turcotte to Norman. Eastbound side, 55th to Ville-Saint-Pierre. Outbound Mercier, volume from the Ville-Saint-Pierre interchange. Outbound Champlain from Turcotte. Northbound to Carry, that's the slow go Côte-Saint-Luc up. Southbound side is busy top third. 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
25: All right. Thank you, Robin. 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That is Montreal's new way to travel in Greater Montreal. 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All right, let's get to it. 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They're the folks who will buy your gold or silver and pay you the most for it. That is their guarantee, and it's been that way for more than 60 years in business. Empire Gold, the deal, yeah, it's simple. No appointment necessary. Just walk in, bring your stuff with you. Your appraisal is done right on the spot, and you will leave with a check in hand that same visit. Probably more often than not for a lot more, not a little, a lot more than you thought you could get. Happens all the time. Empire Gold are at 5593 Pare. That is a block west of the Carey Boulevard, one block north of Jean Talon. Online, all the details, empiregold.ca. All right, we start with the toss-up question. When you think you know the answer to it, 790-0800. First right answers off to play the game, so good luck. The final concert of what group was re-aired over the weekend 10 years after the band's final concert? The final concert of what group was re-aired over the weekend 10 years after the band's final concert in Canada? 790-0800, you want to get in on the game? Good luck, we'll do that. The Empire Gold News Quiz next.
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25: All right, let's go to the phones where I believe Robin is standing by. Hi, Robin.
38: Hi, how are you?
25: Oh, my goodness, I'm good. How are you?
0: Good, thank you.
25: Okay.
0: I'm excited.
25: Yeah, as well you should be. You're already in the game, which is good news. So let's start with the first toss-up question today. The final concert of what group was re-aired over the weekend, 10 years after the band's final concert?
0: Tragically Hip.
25: Yeah, the Tragically Hip. That was on this past weekend. All right. Robin, you're in the game. This is how it works. There'll be 9 questions. You will have 60 seconds, and if you get them all right, you would win $1,500, courtesy of Empire Gold. Failing that, it's $15 for every right answer. If you don't know an answer, you can always say pass and come back to it if time remains. But remember as well, if you answer a question incorrectly, okay, you can't come back and change it. So if you're not sure, just say pass. Clock will start as soon as you say that you are ready. So Robin, are you ready?
0: I'm ready.
25: A new shipbuilding contract was announced by Quebec or for Quebec this week. How much is it worth?
0: Pass.
25: Donald Trump posted today he was considering renaming what Canadian lake?
0: Lake Ontario.
25: Yeah, what is he going to name it to?
0: Lake America.
25: Yeah, after failing to reach a trade deal with the U.S., Canada plans to launch its own counter-tariffs effective when?
0: September 8th.
25: Yes, true or false, according to an Angus Reid poll, support for Mark Carney's stance on the U.S. trade deal is lowest in Quebec.
0: No.
25: False, yes. The CAC unveiled its election slogan today. What is it?
0: Pass.
25: The Rockland Shopping Center was recently sold for how much money?
0: $1.
25: Yes. How many free parking spaces are going to be added to the REM stations over the coming weeks? 100. I'll give you a choice. 100, 500, or 1,000?
0: 500.
25: No. A new Quebec bill will allow police to seize any public display of what criminal group's symbol? A new Gazette poll of Anglophone and Allophone voters shows Quebec's two sovereignist parties combined have what percentage of the vote?
0: 31%.
25: No, just reverse those numbers.
0: 13%.
25: That is correct. All right, we'll give you that one, too. You missed one bell in there. Six?
1: Six.
25: Okay. Six, 50, 90, can't speak. $90 for you, Robin.
0: Oh, well, thank you very much.
25: You are more than welcome. Thank you for listening. We appreciate it.
0: Thank you. I enjoy the show.
25: Me, too. So it works out really well. We have news coming up in a couple of seconds. Then on the other side, we'll be joined by Tasha Carradine. I'm having trouble because I got this thing, Brian. I wasn't going to say anything. Am I sounding okay otherwise?
1: Yeah, you sound perfect.
25: Every now and then it just moves.
0: What?
25: Yeah, I know. We call this an apparatus, I think, right? Anyway, so as I said, Tasha Carradine's going to join us after 5 o'clock. And then, please, stick around. Provincial Liberal leader Charlene Yard will be in studio coming up just after the 5:30 news. Stay with us for that as well. That's next.
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3: Good afternoon. It's 5 o'clock. I'm Jason Mayoff with a CTV News Update. A chance of showers early this evening. It's 24 downtown. Weather details in minutes. Here's what's making news right now. Country music icon Dolly Parton has died. Another police officer suspended in the Station 39 racism investigation. And Canada is matching the new American tariffs. For the latest from the CJAD 800 Traffic Center, here's Robin Flynn.
4: We've got an issue for the outbound Mercier right now on the 138. We do have an accident at the Clema entrance, so it is blocking part of the right lane on the 138. You were already slow from the Ville St. Pierre interchange, so hopefully that gets cleared up soon because that'll make things quite a bit more difficult. 20 westbound is slow, Turcotte to Norman, eastbound side 55th to Ville St. Pierre. On the westbound Ville Marie, in your exit 420 westbound, we also have a truck stalled in the right lane, so that could cause some issues. Northbound Icarus logo its length. Southbound side, your busy top third. Westbound side of the Metropolitan, we've cleared away an incident. We had a left lane stall in the exit for the Laurentian Auto Route. That's gone, but you're still slow Longigny to Icarus. Eastbound side from Cavendish to Saint Laurent, then again Saint Michel into the Anjou interchange. Heading westward on the TCAN, we are seeing volume from Cavendish

0: including hits Jolene and I Will Always Love You. She was also known for her iconic style, her generous nonprofit work, and acting roles in films like 9 to 5 and Steel Magnolias. Harton died peacefully in Nashville, Tennessee. A cause of death was not yet given. She had been dealing with an undisclosed health issue over the past year following the passing of her husband of 59 years, Carl Dean. Dolly Parton was 80 years old. Michelle Franz in ABC News.
1: Well, Montreal police have suspended a fourth officer in their Station 39 racism investigation. The force says the alleged incidents took place in a Montreal North unit before it shut the team down in June. A third officer was suspended earlier this month after Police Chief Fadi Daguerre addressed the allegations at a public meeting. The investigation continues. Well, Canada has announced new tariffs on American imports to match the new U.S. tariffs, dollar for dollar. François-Philippe Champagne is Canada's finance minister.
2: Effective September 8, Canada will impose counter tariffs of up to 15, 25, or 50% on 27.6 billion in imports from the United States of America. For each product, our tariff would match the American tariff on the same type of Canadian good.
1: The tariffs will be imposed on aluminum, appliances, agricultural equipment, pulp and paper, and electronics and other items. Champagne says Canada's existing tariffs, including those on cars, will remain in place. Also at today's news conference, Industry Minister Mélanie Joly announced a $7.5 billion package for Canadian businesses, which includes new loans.
3: Small businesses, through the regional development agencies, will have access to $3 million of non-repayable loans, so basically grants for $3 million, and up to $2 million of interest-free loans. And the businesses that will be able to have access are around those that will have $1 million in revenues.
1: The measures also include more flexibility to apply for employment insurance. The ground worker struck by a plane at Trudeau Airport last night has died. The union has identified him as 39-year-old Oscar Robayo.
4: The man worked for ground handling company Semseek. He was struck Monday evening by a Paris-bound flight pushing back for departure. The worker was rushed to hospital in life-threatening condition, but he since died. The airline French Bee says the accident involved one of its aircraft, and it's fully cooperating with Canadian authorities. The Transportation Safety Board of Canada is among the agencies now investigating what happened. Jason White, The Canadian Press.
1: And in Quebec politics, there is no evidence of a vote-buying scheme involving brownies, $100 bills, inside former Liberal leader Pablo Rodriguez's team. That's the conclusion from investigations by Quebec's anti-corruption unit, UPAC, and the province's chief electoral officer. Pablo Rodriguez gave his first interview in 8 months to our partners at Nouveau Info.
5: Il y a définitivement des gens qui voulaient me nuire. Je vous dirais que ça marchait par ailleurs.
1: He says there were definitely people who wanted to harm him, and he says it worked. You can watch the full interview with former Quebec Liberal leader Pablo Rodriguez, now on Crave. For interviews and other audio, go to cjad800.com or download the iHeartRadio app. Your Dormez Vous Weather Center forecast, partly cloudy with a chance of showers early this evening and then clearing, the low 15. A mix of sun and cloud tomorrow, the high 26, and Thursday, showers and the high 24. It's 24 downtown. For all the news during the day, stream us on your smart speaker. 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
2: All right, we say good afternoon to Tasha Carradine, who joins us every Tuesday afternoon. 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So, Tasha, we spent a whole bunch of time talking with our listeners today about the counter tariffs announced today by various Canadian ministers. Interesting. Did I miss this, or was the Prime Minister not there?
3: The Prime Minister wasn't supposed to be there. You didn't miss. He wasn't there. Okay. François-Philippe Champagne was very excitedly there, very excited, standing in. He's usually pretty animated, but he really was. It was him, Melanie Joly, and Evan Solomon, and other ministers. But there was no plan to have the Prime Minister there, actually. Yeah.
2: Okay, because it made it seem like I will announce tomorrow what the counter tariffs are, but then they rolled that everybody today, which made sense.
3: Yeah.
2: So give me your reaction to what you did here today. We were told this was going to happen, and this is exactly what played out.
3: It is the dollar for dollar. The laundry list of things, everything from appliances to jewelry to all sorts of stuff that comes across the border, and it's designed to affect particular jurisdictions too. Cheese curds, think of Wisconsin cheese. I guess they're gonna be hit with more tariffs. The sort of pain points that were important that the government felt they should push. There's also, of course, the measures to support businesses and individuals, expanding EI eligibility for workers who are affected by layoffs related to tariffs, and those who may have left their jobs because without realizing that this would be coming down the pipe and now we'll need an extension because there won't be jobs to go back to.
2: Right.
3: There's a lot of different programs too. Like it's a bit complicated, and the CFIB actually called this out and said it's a bit of an alphabet soup as to how businesses can apply for different types of relief. Some is you have to pay back, and some you don't. And so, it's great that we're doing all this support because clearly businesses will be suffering, but it is a little complicated to navigate.
2: So with respect to this, though, and someone brought this up in a text message, is this sort of a blue versus red state direct approach by the Canadian government to inflict as much pain as possible?
3: Well, they're looking at the midterms and they're saying, where are the states that are important? Okay, Michigan's going to be a crucial state. Wisconsin, Maine. Seafood products, for example, from Maine, those will be affected. Autos, we know what's happening with that, unfortunately. We're going to be hurt by that too. That affects Michigan. Michigan, in fact, is the most business of any state in the union with Canada. There's the idea that you're going to affect places where Trump will pay a political price. We don't know if that will come to pass because our tariffs go into effect September 8th. The other tariffs that Trump is threatening, the major tariffs, will come in only December 1st. That would be after the midterms are held in November.
2: Okay, I thought the U.S. tariffs were kicking in January 1st. Am I wrong?
3: Oh, sorry, January 1st.
2: Right,
3: that's correct.
2: Okay.
3: I'm sorry. My mistake. But I know it's after exactly the idea that it's not going to be impacting the midterms directly.
2: So I'm apparently an eternal optimist because as you look at those numbers, Canada still has a week or so left to go. The U.S. don't kick until Jan 1. That seems to leave a window of opportunity for talks to resume. I heard on the U.S. side, J.D. Vance suggested the other day, and he was in Maine, a state that's going to be adversely affected by these, suggesting negotiations were still ongoing. I've not heard that from anyone on the Canadian side. Do we think they're still talking?
3: If they are, they're not telling us. And you're absolutely right. There's been no indication that we are still at the negotiating table. And the posturing taken today is very clearly, elbows up. No sign of, no mention of that we were still having those conversations. And Daniel Smith has said we should negotiate before we impose tariffs in a week. She's called for that position. Others are saying, she should get with the program and everyone should be on the same side in terms of the stance we take. So, I mean, we'll see. But I think Carney articulated it the best when he said, the signature of Donald Trump in the U.S. is often written in pencil. In other words, we can't assume that it will stay there. It could be erased. We can't really trust it. So we don't know, the short answer is, if something will change in the next week. One can hope. But right now, it looks like everyone's digging in their heels.
2: Okay. What do we make, by the way, and I know the question was asked today during this announcement on the counter tariffs, I think of François-Philippe Champagne about, you know, should we be telling Doug Ford to basically pipe down? Is he basically working against our interests? And he wouldn't touch that. He said, you know what, I'm not going to comment on everything Doug Ford says. But I do I do want people to hear what Doug Ford did say. He was on CNN, right? And listen to this.
4: Canada has to stand up for their sovereignty. He's not attacking every other country saying that we're the 51st state. That will never happen. Again, we're the number one customer. We buy more goods and products off the U.S. and vice versa, by the way, than anywhere in the world. And I think we need to grow the, you know, grow the pie, per se, and create more jobs, more opportunities on both sides of the border. And that's what we want to do. I think President Trump wants to hurt the American people.
2: Well, I don't know if that's taking it down a notch or not for telling me he could kiss his ass the day before, but what do you think?
3: Yeah, I've heard that too. I saw that. I thought, huh, maybe it's a little bit of a more positive or constructive tone to that. Yesterday was pretty blistering, and we know that, you know, the way it was went back and forth. It was like a bad reality show of calling each other names. There's also those Reagan ads that are running again. You know, that Ontario has put out there that we've seen on all over social media. Again, I've seen these ads floating about. I think that Ford is trying to stand up for the auto industry, but he's doing it in a way which is central to Ontario's economy, but doing it in a way that is just incredibly abrasive and not productive. I think keeping a cooler head is a far better way to go, but it's escalating the rhetoric right now. Won't help if we want to get back to the negotiating table. It certainly won't. I don't know if that'll happen in the next week, but you know, I think maybe someone quietly told Ford to take it down a notch, because to me it seemed a little less bombastic.
2: Yeah. And then of course, based on that, Donald Trump sending out that map today on his Truth Social post showing his Lake America instead of Lake Ontario. I mean, just so stupid.
3: It's, yes.
2: Doesn't really.
3: Yeah, well, and this is the thing, is that it's descended into this kind of farce, and it shouldn't be, because there are millions of people, Aaron, who will be impacted by this, who will lose their jobs, businesses that will lose, you know, that will lose customers, losing customers immediately over these tariffs. Their business cut in half, I was reading, but artists are being incredibly impacted because art is being tariffed in the U.S., so sending a canvas across the border now will cost 50% more for their customers. So it's picking on people who really, I think, you know, it's not always the big businesses. It's the little guys. Yeah. It's small businesses too. These are all the people that are going to be having a lot of pain as a result. So making light of it or joking like Trump has done, and even some of Ford's comments, I find it disrespectful, but you know, we live in that disrespectful political time.
2: Boy, do we ever. All right, we'll leave it at that. I just, you know, again, holding out, you know, hope against hope that they can, or that negotiations will begin again. I think that's something probably everybody would like to see happen. I guess in this case, it's kind of who backs down first and says, okay, we're talking again. I don't know.
3: Yeah, blink. Who will blink first?
2: Yeah.
3: And
2: start talking.
3: We'll,
2: yeah. All right. Tasha, thank you so much. I appreciate it.
3: Thanks, Aaron.
2: Take good care. 516, we go to traffic, CJD 800 Traffic Center. To check on your drive, here is Lauren. Oh, no, sorry. Here's Robin Flynn.
5: Yeah, Aaron, we have an accident right now before the outbound Mercier on the 138 at Clema. You were already backing into Ville-Saint-Pierre, and the 20 was already pretty slow in both directions, so that's going to make things quite a bit more difficult for the Mercier. 20 westbound, as I said, is slow from Turcotte to Norman. Eastbound side, 55th to Ville-Saint-Pierre. 13 south, we are seeing volume Côte-de-Liesse down to the 20. 13 north, Côte-de-Liesse up to the Bisson Bridge. Then again, as you approach the 640. Southbound Laurentian Autoroute, that's a slow go from Salaberry down to the Met. Northbound side, de la Concorde up to the 640, and then we're seeing volume from Blainville straight up into St. Jerome. Difficult drive this afternoon on the Laurentian Autoroute. Westbound side of the Metropolitan, we had a left lane stall in the exit for the Laurentian Autoroute. That has been cleared away, but you're slow pretty much Anjou to Dakarry. Eastbound side, Cavendish to St. Laurent, you get a bit of a break, and then it's slow again from St. Michel into the Anjou interchange. Outbound Champlain still backing heavily into Turcotte, and then once you get onto the South Shore, that volume continues past High Highway 30. LaFontaine Tunnel is still go from Yves Prévost on the outbound side, inbound side from Mortang. 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Your next report is at 5:30.
2: All right, thank you, Robin. Traffic is brought to you by The Met. That is the new way to travel in Greater Montreal. The Montreal Metropolitan Airport. It is now open, so discover The Met. Going to give you a chance to win some tickets in just a sec, but first we're going to check in with Mitsumi Takahashi and see what's coming up on your 6 o'clock CTV News. Hi, Mits.
6: Hello, Aaron.
2: You know, I was just signing on just at 2 o'clock, and that's when the news hit of Dolly Parton having passed away. And I said to, I think we were talking with Chris Bunbury earlier in the show, and I said, you know what, you didn't have to be necessarily a country music fan, but I don't know anybody who did not like or love Dolly Parton.
6: And it's amazing, isn't it, how sad people are that she's died? And I was trying to, I was thinking about this, and the only thing that I could come up with is, you know, I was just listening to you and Tasha and what America has become under Trump. And if you think about Dolly Parton, she was the best of what America was. She was the image that, that America loved to think that this is who they are, right? Yeah. This young girl who was born in a one-room cabin in the Great Smoky Mountains of Tennessee. You know, she became this huge star, never forgot who she was. Remember she wrote that song, The Coat of Many Colors, right? About how poor she was, that her mother sewed rags together and how people made fun of her. Mm-hmm. And then she was giving money to everybody. She was helping people in Tennessee who'd been burned out by wildfires. She founded a library, the Imagination Library, trying to encourage young children to read. You know, this is what great countries do, right? They produce people like her. And I think it's that contrast that we're seeing now between losing her and seeing what America is becoming now. That's making us so sad as well.
2: That's a really interesting take, yeah. I also, for me, the idea that up until now, every time I had seen her, even recently, she was always in good spirits, you know, always smiling, talking about what was coming next, built a theme park. I mean, things were moving along, and then we heard that she'd had a residency somewhere, and it had to be postponed because she had health issues. I don't think anybody, because we never really knew why, anybody thought that it was just a matter of, well, she's probably going to need a couple of weeks or something, and then she'll be back, and then suddenly the news that she's passed away.
6: Yes, and I think we were all shocked. Yeah. And also because she just didn't look like anything could ever affect her.
2: Yeah.
6: You know, people like her don't get sick. They don't die.
2: I said, you know, she was supposed to live to 100. There was no question.
6: And then some.
2: But there you go. You're also doing a story, another sad, tragic story today out of the airport, Dorval Airport, Trudeau Airport, where an airport worker, and I'm still trying to imagine how this might have happened, hit by a plane and has tragically died.
6: Yeah, the plane was backing up. It was an Airbus 350. The union that represents him, you know, the International Association of Machinists and Aerospace Workers, are saying that we just really don't realize how dangerous the job is for people who work on the ground crews. When you think of it, there are huge pieces of machinery. Things are moving all the time. The weather is sometimes bad. It's dark. There's just so many things going on, and it doesn't take much. This man had been working there for about a year and a half. You know, 39 years old. It's really sad.
2: It's a terrible story. And then finally, you're doing a story today on... listen, why people have a hard time caring about climate change. What does that mean?
6: Well, we were talking to Jonathan Jarry about this, and he says a lot of it is about how the human brain works, how we think. You know, we are aware that there is climate change, right? That the extreme storms and the wildfires, but our brains function in the here and now. You know, we have a tendency to just focus on what's urgent now, and we're not good at dealing with tomorrow problems. I mean, credit cards are a perfect example, right? We don't really think about long-term consequences to what things, when things happen. And also, we try to pretend that things are normal. So we have a tendency to sort of push away things that are not affecting us directly right now. You know, there are wildfires and it's terrible, but it's not here. And we don't really panic until we actually see the smoke.
2: I wonder if it's one of the, I was thinking more like, you know what, it's such a general idea that by not being able to provide specifics, right, that makes it difficult for more people to basically say, yeah, I understand it now. You know, we say they're wildfires, but we assume, well, they're going to happen now every year and there's nothing I can do about them. So we just move along to the next thing.
6: Well, yes. And I think that's also a way of dealing with something that we feel absolutely helpless about.
2: Yeah. Yeah. And without knowing what it is, each one of us could do to make things better or different.
6: But on the other hand, you know, I have a lot of people who say, I don't really want to watch the news anymore because it's one bad thing after another bad thing.
2: Yeah, I've heard the
6: and
2: same.
6: I used to be more polite about it, but now I sort of, I get annoyed by that because what I always end up saying to them is people who are in war zones or people who are trapped in a wildfire, they don't have the luxury of being able to turn it off.
2: Right.
6: And ignore it. So I say the least we can do for them, since we do have that luxury of choosing between whether we watch or ignore it, that we all have a responsibility to bear witness. And the least we can do for respect for what these people are going through is to bear witness and at least know what they're going through. Because we do have the luxury of being able to turn them off, right?
2: Someone needs to say, here's what you can do to help. I'm not sure that would necessarily achieve anything, but I think for some people say, well, what do I do? Do I give money? Do I just, if all I have to do is bear witness, okay, I'll do that today.
6: Yeah, but you
2: what
6: know
2: do
6: what?
2: I do going forward?
6: But bearing witness counts for something because it means you're aware of what's going on, right? Turning a blind eye to a problem.
2: Or choosing to turn it, right.
6: Yes.
2: Okay, understood.
6: And that's what I'm saying, that we have to bear witness.
2: Yeah.
6: Because these people have no choice. And by bearing witness and by talking about it is the start of doing something about it.
2: We've been talking about it for an awfully long time, Mitz. Long time.
6: I know, but that doesn't mean we should stop.
2: No, agreed. Those stories...
6: Dolly Parton never did.
2: No, she didn't. She didn't stop at all.
6: No.
2: Those stories and more coming up on your 6 o'clock CTV News, which, by the way, you can watch not only on CTV, but if you want to, you could check out the newscast through ctvnewsmontreal.ca. 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Mitz, thank you. I appreciate it. Talk to you later. 5:25. We're going to give away tickets. What are you doing here, Brian?
7: Yep, awesome giveaway. Right now we're giving you a chance to win a pair of tickets to check out Iron Maiden Run for Your Lives World Tour on Thursday, September 3rd, happening at the Parc Jean Drapeau. Both special guests include Megadeth and Anthrax.
2: That's right. Not just Megadeth or Anthrax, both Megadeth and Anthrax. It seems to me if you had Anthrax, you could face Megadeth. But regardless, they'll all three be there on that bill. If you're an Iron Maiden fan, here's the deal. I'm going to play a clip from a well-known Iron Maiden song from my catalog. You tell me the name of the song. It's 790-0800. First right answer wins tickets to the show. So good luck. Here you go.
8: Have you run the fingers down the wall? Have you felt your legs get crawl?
2: Okay, that is the clip. You tell me the name. Do we have to do this twice?
7: I think so.
2: Okay. One more time. Here you go.
8: Have you run your fingers down the wall? Have you felt your legs get crawl?
2: What Iron Maiden song is that? 790-0800. If you want to go see them in concert, good luck. When we come back after your 5:30 news, provincial Liberal leader Charlemagne Yard will join me in studio. That's next.
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2: Good afternoon. It's 5:30. I'm Jason Mayoff with a CTV News update. Police in Laval are investigating a disturbing collision between a car and a pedestrian this morning. It happened on René Street in the Vimont district. The pedestrian, a woman in her late 40s, was seriously injured. Police have arrested a 49-year-old man who could face charges. Montreal police have suspended a fourth officer from Station 39 in Saint-Michel. Took effect last week. In June, the police chief disbanded a group of 16 officers who worked at that Montreal North station due to allegations of discrimination and racism. And Dolly Parton's publicist says the beloved country music legend died peacefully yesterday in Nashville, Tennessee, at the age of 80. Her career spanned decades with hits like Jolene and I Will Always Love You. For more news, including the death of a Montreal airport worker who was hit by a plane, go to ctvnewsmontreal.ca. And with the latest from the CJAD 800 Traffic Center, here's Robin Flynn.
3: Outbound Mercier, we had an accident at Clement on the 138. That has been cleared away. You are still quite slow from Ville-Saint-Pierre, though. Westbound 20, Isogo-Turcotte to Norman. Eastbound side 55th to Ville-Saint-Pierre. 13 south slowing from Côte-de-Liesse down to the 20. 13 north from Hickmore up to the Bisson Bridge. Northbound to Carrie, slow its length. Southbound side top third. Westbound side of the Metropolitan, slow Anjou to De Carrie. Eastbound side Cavendish to Saint-Laurent. Then again, as you approach the Anjou interchange. Southbound Laurentian, Autoroute, a difficult drive for you from Salaberry down to the Met. Northbound side, De La Concorde, straight up to the 640. You get a little break, but then you're slow again from Blainville into St. Jerome. Outbound Champlain, seeing volume from Turcotte. Inbound side is in pretty good shape right now. Lafontaine Tunnel southbound, you're slow from Yves Prévost. Inbound side costing about 5 minutes through the tunnel, but once you get onto the island, the 25 north is quite slow into the Anjou interchange. 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
2: Your Dormeva Weather Center forecast, partly cloudy with a chance of showers early this evening and then clearing, the low 15. A mix of sun and cloud tomorrow, the high 26, and Thursday, showers and the high 24. It's 24 downtown. Your next CTV News update is at 6 o'clock.
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6: Welcome back. So we're very lucky. We have provincial Liberal leader Charlene Yard in the studio right now to join us. Thank you for coming in.
13: Hello, Aaron. Happy
6: nice
13: to be here.
6: Yeah, nice to see you again. So listen, a couple of polls out today. I want to start with that, and then we'll get to this whole trade deal debacle that we're in the middle of right now. Yep. You had a Gazette National Post poll that came out. It's actually good news for you because it shows that an overwhelming majority of Anglophones and Allophones support the provincial Liberal Party. Now, I say good news for you. I think most people assumed that would be the case, but there were some people at the beginning said, hey, I don't know, the Liberals, I'm not so sure. The poll shows that's not the case. Mm-hmm. Now, you can sit back and look at that and go, okay, that's good news. I'm happy with that. Are you happy with that?
13: I'm happy with that, but I'm not going to sit back because I think there's a lot of work to do in every region with all the communities in Quebec. But was it a good news? Yes, it was. And I think it's a testimony in a way that the Liberal Party of Quebec has been the party that tries to speak to all Quebecers and to unite all of us together. And I think the numbers are showing that.
6: It's fair to say you're not surprised, even though some people question whether you do as well as you did. You're not surprised? You thought that would be the case?
13: Well, I thought it would be the case, but again, it can always be higher. Okay. So that's why we're going to work on gaining people's trust.
6: The other poll that's out today is not as good for you. This is the Léger poll, which shows the PQ 30%, and now you're in a tie with the CAQ, both the 23%. They're up 3% from the last poll. You're down 1%. Mm-hmm. And interesting as well, the Conservatives are up 3%. Éric Duhaime, seeing his numbers go up as well. So that, of course, begs the question, you know, you should be gaining momentum here, even the PQ stalling pretty much at 30 or 31%. Why are you not gaining momentum? I mean, I know the answer to the question. That's because you're not gaining with popularity with Francophones.
13: Right. Well, obviously, I'm looking for better numbers. And I think the only poll that I want to win is the one on October 5th. But that being said, it's not as good news as I wished, obviously. And I think this poll has also bad news for Québec solidaire, but also for the Parti québécois, because, you know, they've changed their strategy last week, saying they would do a referendum after 2029, whatever. And the polls are showing that nothing is moving in their direction. So I think it's telling. Again, I'm going to need more people trusting us to form a government. So that's why, you know, campaign matters, and I can't wait to be on the campaign trail. So again, it's going to be about, you know, the leader, the team, the platform. So I think it's about time that this campaign starts.
6: So I will tell you one thing.
13: Because, you know, the CAQ has been, let's be honest, they've been overexposed over the past few weeks with everything
6: best,
13: that is happening.
6: In the best possible way.
13: Because they are the government, and, you know, that's how democracy works. But since when the National Assembly will be dissolved in a couple of hours, probably, we'll be on a more, you know, even level, even playing field.
6: I would, obviously, you know, if you're the premier and take

0: advantage of what's been going on lately. You have this big announcement on Newfoundland and, you know, the Labrador Hydro deal, where she's standing with Mark Carney announcing, you know, 23,000 jobs going to be created. Yesterday, you have a shipbuilding contract awarded, going to, you know, be worth $11 billion. She's been the beneficiary of some very, very good news. People look at that and go, wow, you know, she's getting the job done. But once the campaign begins, as you said, things will change. There's also three debates, and I've said this before on my show. I think once the debates begin, a lot of what's happening now will be forgotten because the attacks will begin. It's still a government that's been in power for 8 years, has run up a huge deficit. There's a lot there. My question is, last time I think you were in here and you talked about devoting time to going into the regions and dealing with Quebecers, that doesn't seem to be played out in this poll. You don't seem to be gaining any traction.
1: I understand that, but again, I know what my platform, our platform will be, and I think it's going to appeal to Quebecers. So again, campaign matters. I know the needle will need to move, you know, quicker than not. But I'm confident. I mean, you know, I'm full of energy. I'm very positive about this campaign. I know that I'm the least, you know, well-known leader, but I think there's a real pool of growth potential. Of potential growth that I'm going to be working on, and I still have some great candidates to announce in the coming hours. And you're right in saying that the CAQ has been the beneficiary in a way, but again, we all know that this deal with Newfoundland, we need to thank Claudine Bouchard, the CEO of Hydro-Québec, for that. I think it's mostly a commercial deal. And yesterday, yes, there was an agreement with an announcement for Davie Shipyard. But you know what? Right after that announcement, Mr. Carney came to Quebec City and had a private lunch with me. It was a public event, but a private conversation. And we spoke a lot about our ideas, our platform for the coming election, and our need to unite and to be as together as possible, Canada speaking, if you want. So it was a great dinner. So I don't think that Mr. Carney is helping anybody in any way. And I think he's very eager to see what's going to happen in the coming weeks.
0: So I'll point out to a couple of things that have gone on in the news. I had Eric Duhem on my show about a week or so ago. He talked about, you know, eliminating Santé Québec and some of his plans, I think, was to cut $40 billion, whatever it was, off the budget. You had Paul St-Pierre Plamondon in the news, again, for a variety of reasons. Number one, with respect to this putting off the referendum till 2029 when Trump is no longer in office, cutting Santé Québec. They seem to be attracting attention for specific things they're saying. I don't think I can say the same about you. Now, I want you to hear, to that end, Tom Mulcair, who's our political analyst, he was on this morning and was asked about you because we knew you would be in today. I want you to hear what he had to say and tell me how you react to this.
2: Yep. I listened to Milliard, very smart guy, but you listen to him for, you know, 30 seconds, you sort of go, did he actually say anything? You know, is there a message in there? Yeah. And they haven't been able to construct a message. They haven't been able to define where they fit into this election. And I think that the bad news that we see in the Léger poll today, unfortunately for the Liberals, and I know a lot of people who listen to us like the Quebec Libs, but I think that they're in deep, deep trouble.
0: So your reaction to what he said?
1: Well, again, you know, doing politics is being open to critics and advice. So I take Tom's advice on that. But I think that proposing, you know, a public platform of telehealth, I think that convening états généraux sur l'éducation, I think that the announcement that we made last Friday in Lévis of having this, you know, Quebec as a client to be a better client for our SMEs, for example, by abolishing the lowest bidder rule. And by making sure that Quebec government is actually paying its clients, the suppliers, the SMEs of Quebec within 30 days, are concrete, you know, announcements that would help the Quebec's economy. And this morning we were also in a press conference announcing key measures to help our SMEs during this trade wars. Again, I want to be judged once all the platform is released. And again, I know what I'm going to be proposing, and I think it's going to be talking to Quebecers.
0: So you've made a lot of announcements. You just detailed them right now, but I don't think if you asked anyone, they could, you know what they are, but I think the average Quebecer out there maybe doesn't fully understand what any of them are or mean. You're well-intentioned, which is great. But as I said, you talk to some of the others, Eric Duhem makes no bones about what he wants to do. We all know about Paul St-Pierre Plamondon. Yeah. Can you point to one particular thing that you could say now that's part of an economic platform that someone listening will go, you know what, that makes sense to me?
1: Well, I think that helping our SMEs right now during this trade war is something that is quite important. And I don't think that the CAC has done enough in the past 8 years. So what we announced this morning to actually save jobs, there's, I think that close to 20,000 jobs are in jeopardy right now with this trade war. So we announced this morning that we want to do a temporary waiver on the health service fund that SMEs are actually paying. And we want to have 25% of the aid that is proposed by the actual government to be non-repayable. So this will bring more liquidity into our entrepreneurs' pockets. So I think that's something that is actually telling. So if it's not clear enough, well, challenge accepted. And I think politics is about repeating a message. But I'm not gonna do spectacular announcements like abolishing Santé Québec or promising to cut $47 billion because it doesn't make any sense. So that's not the style of politicians that I am.
0: Abolishing Santé Québec doesn't make sense?
1: It doesn't make sense. Why? Especially because we need to improve the access to healthcare professionals. We don't need to go into another psychodrama of, yeah, but you know, changing
0: can't
1: the
0: we
1: organigrams.
0: Do that, to your point, can't we make healthcare more accessible without having all the bureaucracy surrounding it?
1: Of course.
0: It?
1: I mean, I want to sit with Santé Québec if elected, and I'm going to be very specific about what my dashboard would be and how we can decentralize some elements, but I'm not going to go into changing again all the structures. We've been in that bad movie too many times. Okay. So I think that Parti Québécois is trying to get some attention by saying that he's getting attention, but I don't think he's getting Quebec's interest.
0: What about public servants? The fact that we have so many, the promises from the CAC to cut were broken because they actually hired more.
1: Yep.
0: I heard Eric Duhem talking about that. Is that something you would do?
1: This is something that I will be announcing during the campaign. I think there's some rearrangements to do. I think that 20,000 is not realistic, to be honest. But I'll be proposing something during the campaign along with our financial frame, cadre financier, that would make much more sense than what Mr. Duhem is proposing, who I ran into a couple blocks away earlier on today.
0: So that's interesting. What did you say to each other, other than
1: hello? We have a very good relationship. I mean, all the leaders have cordial relationships, and we had this meeting that Premier Fréchette convened last Saturday.
0: Yeah.
1: I mean, it's very cordial. I mean, we're opponents, not enemies.
0: You know, it's interesting. You talk about what you're going to do with respect to providing support for businesses who are going to be affected by what just happened with the trade or the lack of a trade agreement. When I saw Christine Fréchette sitting at that desk with Bernard Drinville, Éric Girard, Christopher Skeet, the first thing I thought of was, oh my God, this is the pandemic Mononc Antoine style of what they're going to do, because it worked for him, right, during the pandemic. It worked for François Legault. Is this what you're expecting is going to happen? Because the government in Quebec, regardless of what you introduce, has already said they have measures in place.
1: Yeah.
0: Right?
1: Well,
0: is that what you talked about when you
1: met?
0: Well,
1: I thought the same thing as did you? Did, because I think they're going to try to instrumentalize this this potential crisis. But I think that Quebecers are done with the CAC. I think we've seen that movie so many times, you know, changing opinions, changing programs depending on the polls. Are we really going to give the keys to Quebec's economy to Bernard Drinville and Christine Fréchette for the next 4 years? I'm sure this is not going to happen, but we need to represent, and that's where I need to work with all my team. We need to represent the true change that Quebecers are looking for, because if something is not changing, two things are not changing in the different polls in the past few weeks. The Parti Québécois is never going up, even if they're changing their strategy on referendum, and Quebecers are looking for change. That's for sure.
0: Last question before I let you go. With respect to the trade deal that didn't happen, we mentioned, of course, they'd convened the press conference. You know what happened today with the counter tariffs federally.
1: Yes.
0: What's the Quebec Liberal plan? Were you elected, you know, the new leader, the new government? What would you be providing to businesses and employees?
1: Well, I think that we need to work closer together as Canadians, and I think that the CAC is not able to provide any kind of security in that regard, because they've let down, you know, Canadian diplomacy in the past 8 years. They're trying, you know, at 10 to midnight to make us feel like they care about Canada, but we all know that they don't. And that's why we need to have the only true Federalist Party to actually work with Mr. Carney, with all the premiers. Last week, I announced that if elected, I'm going to do a pan-Canadian tour early in my mandate, because I want to build those alliances with the different premiers, but also with the leaders of oppositions, economic associations, people that I already know, but will bring you know, this network to the good use for Quebecers.
0: We will leave it at that, Monsieur Milliard. Appreciate you coming in. As always, hope we can talk. I know we will during the campaign.
1: We sure will.
0: As well. So thank you.
1: Thank you.
0: Charles Milliard, leader of the Provincial Liberal Party. It is 5:48. Let's go to traffic, CJD 800 Traffic Center. Check on your drive. Robin Flynn. Robin.
3: 13 North, we have a right lane stall right now, Aaron, on the Bisson Bridge. You're slow from Hickmore to that point. 13 South, volume from Côte de l'Est down to the 20. 20 westbound, a slow go from Turcotte to Norman. Eastbound side, 55th to Ville-Saint-Pierre. Outbound Mercier, you're still backing quite heavily into the Ville-Saint-Pierre interchange, at least a 30-minute delay. Outbound Champlain is starting to improve. You're slow now from De La Vérendrye. Once you get onto the South Shore, we're still seeing volume from Milan past Highway 30, though. Northbound to carry a slow go Turcotte up. Southbound side, your busy top third. Westbound side of the Metropolitan, volume Lacordaire to Dakari. Eastbound side, Cavendish to St. Laurent. Southbound Laurentian Autoroute, volume Henri Bourassa down to the Met. Northbound side, much improved. We're seeing pockets of volume mainly between De La Concorde and about Boulevard St. Rose, but most of the volume we were seeing further up has cleared out. Lafontaine Tunnel, outbound side, a slow go from Yves Prévost. Inbound side is maybe about a 5-minute delay. Want more space and more safety features? 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

0: We lost Dolly Parton today, passing away at the age of 80. She'd been ill for quite some time. We're just finding that out now as well. So the late, the great, call her what you will, a legend, the queen of country music. So many people, of course, who love Dolly Parton. I said this to someone, you know, earlier in the day when I first found out, saying you didn't need to be a country music fan. You just love Dolly Parton for who Dolly Parton was. And she turned out later in life, perhaps not even that late in life, to be an amazing philanthropist as well. So today, sadly, we mark the passing of Dolly Parton, passing away at the age of 80. It's an NBC report.
1: On the radio,
2: there is no such thing as natural beauty.
1: On the screen,
3: we've got chocolate and yellow cake mix.
1: And even in the baking aisle. Dolly Parton did it all. Singer, songwriter, actress, philanthropist, businesswoman.
3: I was my own woman from day one.
4: Here you come again.
1: In her lifetime, Parton wrote and performed over 3,000 songs, 25 of them number one hits. Dolly Parton's road to superstardom began in the foothills of the Smoky Mountains in 1946. The fourth of 12 children, Parton described herself as dirt poor.
4: My coat of many colors.
1: Those modest roots and her actual childhood coat inspired hit songs like Coat of Many Colors. She started performing at church, and at age 13, Parton appeared at the Grand Ole Opry. After high school, she moved to Nashville. 3 years later, she scored her first hit single and was on her way. Amazingly, Parton penned two of her most famous songs in one burst of creativity.
3: We were looking through my files to get all my old cassettes when they were putting them on the hard drive. Jolene and I Will Always Love You, we're on the same cassette. So that must have been a really good night.
4: And I will always love you.
1: And while Parton sang a version of I Will Always Love You that reached number one on country charts, it was Whitney Houston's version of her song that made history. With over 24 million copies sold, it remains one of the best-selling singles of all time.
5: And Hart wants me to take papers to his lawyer. I'm going to be gone all afternoon.
1: In 1980, Parton made her foray into films, co-starring in 9 to 5 at the suggestion of Jane Fonda. More films followed, including Steel Magnolias in 1989. In her hometown of Pigeon Forge, Tennessee, she opened Dollywood, a successful theme park, and she launched a childhood literacy program, providing free books to children, mailing up to 2 million books globally each month. Though she was long famous for her blonde wigs, in the end, Parton was best known for her body of work and the legions she inspired.
0: Great report there. Imagine at age of 13, right, started doing this. By the way, I learned today that song, I Will Always Love You, which is right, Whitney Houston and the Bodyguard, that's become the big, I think that is the biggest selling soundtrack in the history of soundtracks, and she made a lot of money off that record. I found out today Elvis wanted to record that song, I Will Always Love You, but the deal was he wanted half, because she wrote, right, and so she had publishing rights, he wanted half, or Colonel Tom Parker, Elvis's manager, wanted to split the rights, which is what was done back in the day, and she said no. Dolly said no, so Elvis never recorded the song. Apparently, the recording session had already been planned, and when she said no, that was it. He never recorded that song. She made perhaps the best business decision ever, and of course, ended up keeping the song for herself, owned 100% of it, and that Whitney Houston alone made her a multimillionaire. Dolly Parton, sad day, passing away at the age of 80. We'll wrap it up next.
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0: Alrighty, that's going to wrap it up for me. By the way, congratulations. Barry up in St. Lazare won the Iron Maiden tickets today. So if you didn't get them today, we're giving these away all week long, all right? So congratulations to him. What was the song today, Brian? Fool on the Hill or something? What was it called? I'm not a big enough Iron Maiden fan that I should have remembered that. Remember what it was called?
15: I do not, unfortunately. It was something like that. I have it. Hold on.
0: Fear of the Dark. That was our song today, just for all the Iron Maiden fan listening. All right, that's it for us. Want to congratulate and want to thank Marissa Remnanan for getting through this one today. And our producer, Brian Kalasar, as well. Appreciate it, guys. Thank you. We'll catch you back here tomorrow. Anytime after 2 o'clock that's good for you is good for me. Until then, be good to each other. Take care of yourself and all those folks around you, especially the little guys. They are the most important people in your life. Have a great night, everybody. The 6 o'clock CTV News with Mitsumi Takahashi is coming up next.

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1: 13 North, we have a right lane stall on the Bisson Bridge right now. You're slow from Hickmore up. 13 South, that's volume from Hickmore down to the 20. Westbound 20 is still very difficult from Turcotte to Norman. And then we have another little pocket of volume as you approach Sources. Eastbound 20, seeing volume 55th to Norman. Outbound Mercier still backing into the Ville-Saint-Pierre interchange. Outbound Champlain, that's starting to improve at least. You're slow from Delivre-Rondry across the Spam. Northbound DeCary remains a parking lot its length. Southbound you are busy top third. Westbound side of the Metropolitan starting to improve. You're a little busy Lacordaire to Papineau, and then again between the 215s. Eastbound side remains difficult. Cavendish to St. Laurent. 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I'm Robin Flynn, CJAD 800 Traffic.
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4: Good evening. Today, it was Canada's turn. Counter tariffs to match Donald Trump's tariffs, dollar for dollar, to go into effect September the 8th. They will apply to more than 700 American imports, among them smartphones, kitchen appliances, makeup. And they come with a promise that there will be measures to protect Canadian workers and businesses. Here's Mike Lukacur.
5: The LaPlante family has been in the metal roofing business for three generations. In that time, they've weathered a lot of storms, but this trade war feels different.
6: We've been focusing and trying to grow our sales in the U.S. for the last 50 years, and now to see that disappear is quite the shock.
5: It's why he and his son are welcoming the $7.5 billion support package from the federal government, including extra money for employment insurance.
7: We're going to stand up for you.
5: The federal government also released the nearly 700 products it's targeting in their dollar-for-dollar tariff package on American goods starting September 8th. The tariffs on U.S. steel and aluminum will go from 25% to 50%. Other goods seeing levies at that rate include perfumes and makeup.

0: This is really about supporting Canada, supporting worker communities and businesses.
1: Now, to help businesses even more, Philippe Laplante would like the government to go one step further.
2: Our Canadian government needs to be pushing that the hospitals, army bases, whether it's a school being built across Canada, is using Canadian steel by Canadian manufacturers here in Canada.
3: The government is also expanding a number of federal loan and grant programs. Billions of dollars will be made available to fund shovel-ready projects for Canadian businesses. And the Canadian Chamber of Commerce says this help needs to be in place urgently. Mike Lecouteur, CTV News, Ottawa.
4: People are asking what these new tariffs will mean for them. One Montreal clothing store in the Mile End is bracing for what might come. Here's Sweeta Rassi.
5: Atelier Bay is proudly local, and its clothes are made close to home.
6: We cut, we sew.
5: But its business depends on customers beyond Montreal, including the U.S., and those sales are now taking a hit.
7: Online sales has been really difficult in the States because of tariffs.
5: Anne-Marie Laflamme says her business is losing about 10% of its sales revenue because of tariffs. And as a trade war between Canada and the U.S. intensifies, so does the uncertainty.
7: Our margins are way too thin to support that kind of tariff.
5: On Tuesday, the federal government announced new support for businesses, including additional loan opportunities. Over the weekend, Quebec Premier Christine Fréchette also unveiled financial assistance, including loans. But for businesses already carrying debt, taking on more may not be the solution.
8: If you've been through the last rough patch of the last several years with the pandemic, supply chain disruptions, high inflation, and now a trade war, your capacity to take on more debt is quite limited.
5: According to a survey conducted last year by the Canadian Federation of Independent Business, many companies were not even eligible for some economic relief programs. And in total, just 1% of its members use them. Laflamme is hoping this trade war will encourage shoppers to buy local, and that's what some are already doing.
9: Absolutely. And the stores are making it a little bit easier now.
10: Like, I go out of my way to see if I can choose, like, local brands or Canadian brands over anything else.
5: For others, the shift toward buying local could last beyond the trade war.
11: I think so. The local versus punitive against the states, not, but local definitely. I think it's important to encourage what's coming from Quebec and from Canada.
5: But with tariffs eating into already thin margins, Laflamme is keeping a close eye on what comes next. Sweeta Rassi, CTV News.
4: Dolly Parton has died. She was 80 years old. And while she had publicly announced that she was ill, the news today was still unexpected. Dolly Parton was a country music icon, a singer-songwriter who starred on stage and on screen. Here's Genevieve Beauchemin.
12: With her outsized personality and hairdo, Dolly Parton lived her life in rhinestones.
13: Just because I'm blonde, don't think I'm dumb.
12: But down-to-earth empathy shone through in the music she brought to millions worldwide.
14: I don't think about my life in terms of superstar. I'm just working girl. I always say, and it's the truth, that I am a workhorse that looks like a show horse.
12: Just days ago, she shared a health update with fans, saying she was dealing with issues, and that even though she was healing, she was still working.
13: Jolene.
12: Dolly Parton often said, as she did in song, that she was a country girl's version of glamour. She rose from poverty, the fourth of 12 children, her mother making clothes from rags, to riches, attaining glittering country music stardom and crossing genres. With her soprano voice, she delivered 25 number one country hits, many of them she had written herself. She was one of the first woman stars to write much of her own material. In the 1970s, her star rose. She delivered movies like 9 to 5, TV shows, and more hits. She was a country star inducted in the Rock and Roll Hall of Fame, and in later years focused on her charity work. Her husband, Carl Dean, died 17 months ago, a heartbreaking loss to Parton, who described the relationship as a great love story. Dolly Parton's nephew announced her death, as was her wish.
15: She wants to rest in a beautiful bed of plush cotton because after a life wearing heavy rhinestones, she finally deserves to be comfortable and have some rest.

0: Martin once said she hoped people would see her brains beneath her hair, her heart beneath her chest. But many also say it was her humanity that touched so many, and that her legacy is far more than her music. She was 80 years old. Geneviève Beauchemin, CTV News, Montreal.
1: A man has died after he was hit by a plane on the tarmac at Trudeau Airport. The man was a member of the ground crew, and his death is now under federal investigation, as is the Quebec coroner's. Laurence Brisson-Dupreuil reports.
2: Police say the 39-year-old was struck by an aircraft backing up on the tarmac. The union that represents thousands of airport workers has identified Oscar Robayo as the employee who was killed. Robayo was taken to hospital, where he later died from his injuries. The union says Robayo had been working at Trudeau Airport for about a year and a half.
3: No one ever had any issues with his workmanship or his professionalism. It's just a tragic accident that we lost a very good member.
2: He says that behind the terminal, airport workers face risks passengers rarely see.
3: There's a lot of elements. You're handling heavy equipment, big equipment. You're handling the weather, the night.
2: The union says incidents like this are rare, but it's now working with Robayo's employer, SAMSIC, and the airport authority to establish exactly what happened. Aéroport de Montréal says it has put assistance and support measures for employees and passengers who witnessed this tragic accident. It is also cooperating with authorities investigating the death. CTV News has reached out to SAMSIC for comment, but has not heard back. The Transportation Safety Board of Canada is deploying a team to investigate, and the workplace death is also being investigated by a federal government agency. The aircraft involved was an Airbus A350 operated by French Bee. For the workers who remain on the tarmac, the focus now turns to answering critical questions. How did this happen? And what needs to change to make sure it doesn't happen again?
3: It's sad to say that it always takes an incident like this in order to put preventative measures, and that's us to secure and to enforce that in order for this never to happen to anyone working at any airport around the world.
2: Laurence Brisson-Dubreuil, CTV News.
1: Another police officer is being suspended in connection with the allegations of racist behavior in Montreal North. There are now four officers from Station 39. They've been suspended. Another three were put on desk duty, and 14 others were reassigned to other stations. The officers are accused of repeated acts of harassment and discrimination in some cases, even cutting off people's dreadlocks and keeping them as trophies. A report today that appears to clear former Liberal leadership candidate Pablo Rodriguez. Quebec's anti-corruption squad has concluded its investigation into the allegations of questionable fundraising. And according to La Presse, and confirmed by Novo Info, the investigation found that Rodriguez did nothing illegal. And for the first time since he was forced to resign, Rodriguez is telling his side of the story. Today he sat down with Novo chief anchor Marie-Christine Bergeron.
4: Définitivement des gens qui voulaient mourir. Je vous dirais que ça a marché par ailleurs.
5: Est-ce que votre nom aujourd'hui est lavé de tout soupçon?
4: Ben, je vous dirais que j'ai jamais rien fait.
1: That was Pablo Rodriguez saying people wanted to harm him and that it worked. And he maintains he never did anything wrong. He also says his professional life was ruined by the allegations. The full interview with Pablo Rodriguez is available on Crave. And Liberal leader Charles Milliard says he's still waiting for the final UPAC report, but he says that what he's seen so far should convince Quebecers to take a second look at provincial politics.
6: Read the article like all of us this morning, so I'm still waiting for the official conclusions of all those inquiries, but if what was mentioned is accurate, I think there's a collective, you know, reflection on what has happened in the past year, and I'm happy to read that neither myself or the Parti libéral du Québec is involved in any way.
1: PQ leader Paul St-Pierre Plamondon, for his part, says he's also waiting for UPAC to officially end its investigation. But he says he believes it still appears that people who made donations were unlawfully reimbursed.
7: So let them do their work and let them express what they have found or not found. In any case, what we know for sure is that there was events of political financing during which people contributed a certain amount and got reimbursed right away in cash. And there's no chance that behavior is normal nor legal.
1: CTV News has confirmed that a prominent lawyer will run for the Quebec Liberals. Valérie Assouline came to prominence for her work in the case involving the death of the 7-year-old girl in Granby. She will be running for the Liberals in the riding of Saint-Laurent.
8: A person of action, and I felt there was a lot of moments where I felt like I couldn't go further than what I was doing. So that's why if the people of Saint-Laurent give me their trust, I will make sure to make changes. And I will make sure that we speak about children in Quebec.
1: The official announcement of her candidacy is expected tomorrow. Montreal City Council has adopted a motion to express solidarity with the Palestinian people. It is an amended version of a motion that had been presented by Projet Montréal's Nathalie Goulet.
9: Les conflits du monde ne s'arrêtent pas aux frontières. Montréal ne vit pas sous une cloche de verre. Ce qui est vécu ailleurs vit aussi ici, dans les cœurs, dans les familles, dans nos quartiers.
1: The original motion had called on the City of Montreal to suspend institutional and diplomatic ties with Israel. The motion was amended to add a focus on diversity and inclusion in Montreal and remove any references to genocide. Mayor Soraya Martinez-Ferrada said city administrations have no mandate to take decisions on international diplomacy. Back to school often means students carrying very heavy backpacks that can lead to pain and injuries. Proper fit and weight distribution is key. Here's Christine Long.
10: Four friends excited about going back to school, but they're carrying a lot of baggage. Keena Burton's backpack is well over 10 pounds.
11: It's heavy in the bottom, but the top, I don't think there's any space in it.
10: Pediatric occupational therapist Sabrina Monsonego says a child's backpack should not be more than 10% of their body weight.
12: We don't want the child to be holding it with one strap, kind of slouching, and we don't want it to be sitting too low on the back either.
11: Kind of heavy, but like over here it bothers me here.
10: Monsonego says properly adjusted padded straps can help distribute the load of books and water bottles.
12: Backpack has a strap like this that kind of goes around the chest or the waist. The weight distribution will be a lot better that way too.
13: It can feel really heavy, especially on the first and last day of school, because you have a lot of stuff and you're bringing everything home.
10: Posture is important to avoid neck, shoulder, or upper back pain.
12: Backpacks with a lot of compartments so that you can easily place the books so that they're well aligned.
11: Sometimes when it's like a really hot day and I come back from school and like my school stuff is all in here, like it's kind of like, it's like uncomfortable.
10: Pain or discomfort from improperly carried backpacks can lead to more challenges in the classroom.
12: Slouching at your desk, not being able to efficiently copy from the board, leaning their chin on their hand while they're writing.
10: A little planning can make back to school less of a pain in the neck. Christine Long, CTV News.
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17: Northbound Laurentian Autoroute, we have a stalled vehicle at Saint-Martin. You are backing to De La Concorde as a result. Southbound Laurentian Autoroute still busy. Henri Bourassa down to the Met. The westbound Met much improved. Pockets of volume between Lacordaire and Papineau. Then you're mostly slow between the 215s. Eastbound side, stop and go Cavendish to Saint-Laurent. Northbound to Cary remains very difficult. Its length, southbound side, top third. 20 westbound, a slow go from Turcotte to Norman. Eastbound side, 55th to Norman. 13 north, we have a right lane stall on the Bisson Bridge. It's a slow go from Côte de Liesse. 13 south, your stop and go Hickmore to the 20. 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
1: Donald Trump is not happy with Canada. He's been musing about renaming Lake Ontario Lake America, and repeating his mantra that Canada is ripping off Americans. Abigail Beeman has the American response.
22: Among a morning barrage of anti-Canadian posts, we were labeled the most difficult and unreasonable. President Trump says the U.S. is seriously considering renaming Lake Ontario to Lake America because we don't expect to be doing much business with Ontario any longer. Followed by this map and another in Lego from the White House.
23: We'll always call it Lake Ontario.
24: Great Lakes.
23: Period.
22: Canada's industry minister firm on that, and firm in response to Trump's message that he loves French Canadians.
23: The question is not about love. The question is about sovereignty.
22: The president said he would never interfere with Canadians speaking French, a lie made up by a weak and ineffective prime minister for political support.
23: Well, all these shenanigans are happening. We'll just be smart. And we'll be strategic and we'll fight back.
22: But a shift in tone Tuesday from Ontario's premier.
25: Doug, you are a lot more mellow right now. I mean, yesterday you were telling the president to kiss your tush.
22: Doug Ford took to American airwaves once again, mellow and encouraging.
26: I got a little heated back and forth over the last day, but I really want to just get a deal signed.
27: It's time to get back to the table and let's negotiate a fair deal. I'd rather make a great deal.
28: I think it's going to have a significant impact.
22: While this trade expert, who was once assistant chief negotiator in the United States Trade Representative's office, says Canada's counter tariffs will hit Americans, especially in states critical to Trump in the upcoming midterms.
28: Carpets are being made a lot in Georgia, in the state of Georgia. Georgia is a very big state that the Republicans are trying to win back that Senate seat. There's some on Tennessee, another critical state. There's some on products being made in Texas. So I think that there was some strategic thought put into not only what the products are, but where their production is located.
22: While there hasn't been much public presidential pushback from Republicans, sources tell us behind the scenes it's a slightly different story, especially in those states worried about midterms, with lawmakers listening more closely to constituents hurt by tariffs. Abigail Beeman, CTV News, Washington.
1: Appliances and electronics from the U.S. will be hard hit by the Canadian counter tariffs, and Canadians are being encouraged to buy Canadian. Here's Heather Wright.
29: Among the products soon to be hit with a 50% reciprocal tariff are many that are sold here at Brentview Electronics.
14: It is going to be, without using a bad term, a horror show for us going forward while everybody is up in the air on what's happening today, tomorrow, next week.
29: The family business sells TVs and speakers and does wiring and installations.
14: Sonos is our bread and butter. It is the app.
29: Steve DeWeird says with costs up in general, another spike will likely keep many would-be customers on the sidelines.
14: If there is a 50% cost on wire that we put in new construction houses or renovations, it's going to bring the whole budget up and might put the average consumer on a holding pattern.
29: More than 800 different products were included in a list released by Ottawa, from fish to appliances to carpets. U.S.-made cosmetics will also be tariffed, including nail polish. Yeah. Stella Pham just opened this nail salon in Toronto and hopes she won't have to raise prices for her customers.
0: We will make the best way to make this clean, feel happy about it, and we feel happy about it too.
29: Also on the list, vital materials for infrastructure, including fiber optic cables, network cables, and building materials.
2: Whether people are building homes, or developers are building homes, or whether they're looking to build data centers or universities, I think those things are going to be changing the way that we look at expenses in a big way.
3: Many businesses say they are trying to prepare as much as possible, but in this environment full of uncertainty, it is hard to predict how this situation might unfold. Heather Wright, CTV News, Toronto.
1: Retail thefts in Halifax are becoming increasingly aggressive and violent. In one case, a man robbed a Costco on a busy Friday night. Vanessa Wright has details.
29: Crimes like this one are becoming more common, even with an audience.
4: To go all the way inside a Costco where there's literally hundreds of people walking around and start smashing in front of hundreds of people in a Costco where the exits are, you know, guarded is incredibly brazen. It shows you that thieves have become just much more aggressive.
29: The video taken by a Costco shopper last Friday night is what Halifax police are reviewing in their investigation.
5: Staff reported that a man entered the store, proceeded to the jewelry display case, smashed it open with a hammer, and then fled on foot with a quantity of jewelry.
29: Police didn't provide details on how much worth of it he took, but it's a case they've seen before, and according to retail analyst Bruce Winder, one they'll likely see again.
4: We really need to close the loop on this. You know, it's been going on a long time now, and certainly there must be some solutions to this. Hopefully politicians have the political appetite to get a bit more aggressive on bail reform, on sentencing.
6: Bruce Winder says these types of crimes have far-reaching impacts, affecting not only the retailer, but the consumer too.
4: You know, if this keeps happening, retailers have to increase prices to us. And we're already in an inflationary environment, and we could be in a bigger inflationary environment with any counter tariffs that the Prime Minister puts in place in September. So it's just another reason to try to clamp down on this.
29: CTV News reached out to Costco for comment but did not hear back. Though two people seemingly tried to stop the man, police say in cases like these, don't get involved.
5: We would always advise to not try to intervene, obviously for safety reasons.
29: As they race to put a stop to a problem that seems to have taken off. Vanessa Wright, CTV News, Halifax.
1: U.S. Immigration and Customs Enforcement set a new record for arrests last night. They arrested nearly 50,000 people in July. Their former high-profile operations in large American cities used to spark public outcry. The recent arrests have garnered less attention. There are long lines outside gas stations in Iran as the U.S. tightens its blockade and threatens more sanctions. In Tehran, some people are waiting up to 2 hours or more to fill up their tanks. And there's been no sign of Iran's leadership that they will be bowing to the sanctions. Astronauts at the International Space Station were out spacewalking today. They were installing a high-speed space-to-ground antenna.
7: You've got a good camera view, so you'll keep moving inboard and go down the cedar rail. Reminder, the cedar rail is at mile marker 7200,
1: and you're going. The antenna will send high-speed data between the International Space Station and NASA's Mission Control Center in Houston. The data will include high-resolution images, planetary mapping, and atmospheric measurements. And coming up, what were they thinking?
8: We need to hold larger corporations accountable.
1: Questions about a very controversial Halloween costume. And why do so many people have trouble caring about climate change?
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15: Now, an update from the CJAD 800 Traffic Center.
13: Northbound to Carey remains difficult most of its length. Southbound side, you are busy top third. Outbound Champlain, pretty much improving. You're slow now from about Atwater. Outbound Mercier, though, still quite difficult from the Ville-Saint-Pierre interchange. 20 westbound, improving. A slowdown now between Angrignon and Ville-Saint-Pierre. Eastbound side between the 13 and Norman. 13 north, we had an earlier right lane stall on the Bisson Bridge, so you're stop and go from Côte-de-Liesse up. Southbound side, some minor slowdowns on the 13 south as you approach the 20. 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I'm Robin Flynn, CJD 800 Traffic.
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1: There are wildfires, extreme weather, signs of climate change are all around us. So why is it that so many people just don't seem to care? Is it possible that it has something to do with how our brains work? Jonathan Jarry is with the McGill Office for Science and Society. Hi, Jonathan.
16: Hi.
1: So, Jonathan, obviously there's a lot of reasons why people don't seem to care about climate change, but one thing is that our brains are built to care about what's happening right now.
16: Yeah, so there are lots of reasons. So climate change is a big, shapeless problem that we can't clearly see. People who don't like government regulations tend to minimize the size of the issue. Some people have bought into the propaganda from the oil industry. And some people may look apathetic because they are mourning in advance for something that they feel powerless to stop. But you're right, the human brain did not evolve to deal with something 20, 50 years in the future. Our instincts are to find food today, and climate change unfortunately registers in the brain as a tomorrow problem.
1: And then there's something called the shifting baseline syndrome.
16: This goes back to a 1995 essay that is really easy to understand. So the author writes about fish and the people who fish for fish. And he writes that when a generation of fishers retires, sure, they've seen that the number of fish in the lake has gone down since the time they started in their business. But the new generation does not know that and has not experienced that. So when they come in, as the older fishers retire, this lower number is normal. It's their baseline. One reporter put it very well and said that no generation experiences the totality of the loss. So we watch our forests burn and our skies turn orange, and it's new to us, but to children born today, this will be their baseline.
1: We also rationalize, Jonathan. We justify decisions we make. I guess we just want things to be normal, right?
16: Absolutely. And I saw this very clearly in the first few years of the COVID pandemic. As soon as people started to feel safe enough, every safety precaution was thrown out the window so that we could feel normal again. I mean, the virus has not gone away. It's still killing and disabling people. But we choose to ignore it so that our lives look normal. And that carries over to climate change.
1: And then, Jonathan, there are people who are just apathetic.
16: Right. So why are some people, not all, but some people apathetic toward climate change? Because they're just apathetic people. So this has been shown in studies. They're not psychopaths, but when you show these people photos of either people suffering or of a box of donuts or something indulgent, their response is closer to meh. So obviously, if you go through life with a limited range of emotional responses, climate anxiety will not stick to you.
1: But Jonathan, it is one thing to look at why people don't care, but what can we do about it?
16: Different people will respond to different ways of talking about climate change. And unfortunately for many, they will need to film the consequences of it on their phone for it to really sink in. Now, one study that does make me optimistic, it provided some evidence that, you know, instead of showing graphs of the planet gradually warming, showing if instead a lake froze or did not freeze in the winter over time, and that led to more people noticing the change. So they can see one line trailing off and the other one picking up in intensity over time. So we can better present the data that we do have. That likely will not be enough. And unfortunately, what will motivate a lot of us to act and to vote accordingly will be to witness, you know, firsthand the consequences of climate change. It's a bit late, but it's not too late in order to mitigate some of the harm and to adapt to the harm that we cannot prevent.
1: Okay. Thank you very much for this, Jonathan.
16: Thank you for having me.
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18: Well, before we get into the local forecast, I'd like to head overseas to talk about a tornado that impacted a village in the south of France called Pommat. It is near Toulouse. So this was yesterday, and that tornado, which is quite dramatic, we can see on our screens right now, damaged 300 homes and sent a bunch of people to hospitals. So we're talking 24 people were rescued. And this is the same tornado that actually caused a bike race in Spain to come to a halt. Incredible footage there. I hope everybody is okay. Now, if we head back here at home, Montreal is currently dealing with a 40% chance of showers. Now, that is going to wrap up around 8 p.m. Let's put our future cast into motion and see what else we're dealing with over the next 24 hours. So we can see on our screen right now a very minor spotty system, and that could be why Environment and Climate Change Canada is telling us that there is still a 40% chance. But when we put this forward, we can see that we're seeing clearing after midnight of our clouds. So into the early morning hours, we are calling for a mix of sun and clouds, and that's pretty much what we're dealing with throughout the day. We could see some peaks of sunshine, more sunshine throughout the day. Something to look forward to after a few days where we've been dealing with the risk of rain and thunderstorms. Now, into the evening hours, we see a few clouds move in, and that is ahead of a system that we can see on our screen yet again that's going to impact Montreal Thursday morning as early as 8 a.m. So this is what is bringing the risk of showers and thunderstorms on Thursday. So it is another day where I'm encouraging people to not put away their raincoat or their umbrella come Thursday, because you will definitely be needing it. In terms of our overnight, well, we have comfortable sleeping conditions, a low of 15 degrees. We'll see those clouds clear out. We start our day off at 17 with a mix of sun and clouds, hitting a daytime high of 26. The humidex is a mild factor tomorrow. It will feel like 30 degrees. Looking at our longer range, we can see that on Thursday, we're expecting around 10 millimeters of rain with that risk of thunderstorms. And our high will be 27, but it'll feel like 33. 21 on Friday, feeling like 26 with a mix of sun and clouds. Saturday is looking picture perfect with mostly sunny skies, a high of 23. Sunday, we're calling for a mix of sun and clouds. We could see a few showers in the evening. Monday and Tuesday, though, that's where we're going to see a little bit more rain. 6 millimeters on Monday, another 8 on Tuesday with a high of 24, and that humidity will make it feel like 30.
1: A man in Ontario is walking the streets pushing an empty wheelchair. He's trying to call attention to his daughter's need for spinal surgery. It's not covered by the province's health care insurance. Jeff Pickle has a story.
19: For the last 2 weeks, Joe Gaswaldi of London has done a lot of walking.
20: Get my steps in.
21: Hey, no kidding.
19: Walking and waving and talking.
20: Love it, love it, love it. We appreciate you guys.
19: On Sunday in Paris, Joe was speaking to anyone he can about his daughter, Sydney, and her heartbreaking story.
23: So Sydney was 24 years old and graduated from McMaster University and had just started her own business, and at the age of 24 was rear-ended in a collision and suffered severe catastrophic neck injury.
19: since the crash, Sydney's had complications, leaving her neck and her life in a vulnerable position.
23: The net result is that Sydney is unable to walk, unable to bathe, unable to feed herself, and requires our constant attention 24/7.
19: According to Jess Waldy, the quest to get the surgery done in Ontario has been frustrating.
23: And we were rejected by 10 neurosurgeons in London, Ontario, and the GTA. And we were left with no treatment options.
19: Jess Waldy's found a doctor in New York who can do the surgery, but at the cost of over $500,000 in out-of-pocket expenses.
23: Dozens of Canadians who have had the cranial cervical fusion and restored functionality back to people like Sydney.
19: Now Joe, along with his wife Kim as spotter, are spending their weekends walking to Queen's Park.
23: The empty wheelchair represents everything that has been taken from her, and as her father, I will take the torch up and fight on her behalf.
19: Hoping to fundraise the money needed for their daughter and create the policy changes needed for others in the future. Jeff Pickle, CTV News, Paris.
1: Australia is taking action against music created by AI. The plan is to ban music from the official charts and industry awards. When you call my name, it's like a little prayer. I'm down on my knees. I wanna take you there. The recording industry in Australia says the technology is threatening artists' livelihoods. For example, it says an AI version of Madonna's hit Like a Prayer spent 16 weeks on the charts. U.S. retail giant Target has pulled a Halloween costume. It follows criticism across social media that it resembled a racist caricature. Sophie Flay explains.
0: Target is apologizing and removing a children's Halloween costume after it was widely criticized as racist. The images of the costume are being compared to racist caricatures, evoking blackface. Target now acknowledges the costume should have never been for sale, saying, "As a company, we got this wrong and we are deeply sorry. We know this is especially hurtful for our black guests, team members, and partners. Removing the costume is an important first step, and we are looking closely at how this happened."
2: We're cutting up cards today!
0: It comes 1 year after the company's controversial move to roll back its diversity, equity, and inclusion policies, which sparked protests and boycotts by shoppers.
8: We need to hold larger corporations accountable.
0: One Minneapolis-area business leader claims this new costume controversy is an indirect result of Target's DEI decision last year, saying, "You rolled back diversity, so who's in the room now to say, hey, this is wrong?" One commenter on social media saying, "The amount of people this costume had to go through to get approved says a lot. What year is it?" Sophie Flay, ABC News, New York.
1: And coming up, exercising the brain.
14: Use it or lose it. It's very much true for the brain.
1: There are five simple things we can do every day.
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22: Still a difficult drive in some parts. Coming in from the West Island, the inbound T-Camp from Cavendish, 20 eastbound. We are looking at delays just before 32nd Avenue with an accident at Ville-Saint-Pierre. Outbound, Aubignon through 1st Avenue. Avoid 13 northbound. If you're heading into Laval, take the 15. That'll save you time. We do have an accident just after Henry Bourassa. Things are backing down to Côte d'Alyes. Southbound, you're losing time from Hickmore down to Highway 20. To carry northbound from the NDG Tunnel all the way up. Southbound, you're losing time down to about Jean-Talon. Picks up speed afterwards. 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
1: It's estimated that within the next 4 years, nearly a million people in Canada will be living with dementia. Mandy Gator has five daily habits to keep our brains healthy.
29: For years, Linda Barber helped her mother care for her father and his cognitive decline.
30: He hid it from us for a long time.
29: After his death, Barber says genetic testing showed she too was at high risk of developing Alzheimer's disease, and her concern then turned to her own child.
30: I want to be around and cognitive for my son.
29: That's how Barber met Dr. Douglas Shari, a neurologist with the Ohio State University Wexner Medical Center. She learned five daily habits that can protect the brain and slow the progression of cognitive decline, regardless of age or family history.
14: Use it or lose it. It's very much true for the brain.
29: First, Shari says to get physical exercise. It's not only good for your heart and muscles, but moving your body boosts your brain. Next, do mental exercises. Keep your brain stimulated. Shari says to do that through puzzles and games and by staying social. Get off your phone and away from the television and engage in conversation. Third, maintain good nutrition. He recommends a Mediterranean diet with lots of fruits and vegetables and limiting red meats and processed sugars. Fourth, prioritize quality sleep, keep bedtime routines, and treat conditions like sleep apnea and high blood pressure to ensure you're getting those good Z's. And finally, reduce stress levels. That can include managing mental health conditions like depression and anxiety.
30: If I can keep my cognitive going, then I'm going to be able to still have an enriched life.
29: For Health Minute, I'm Mandy Gaither.
1: There are more disturbing findings about brain injuries in sports. A study finds at least one in four NFL players who died between 2016 and 2021 had the brain disease known as CTE. The study in the British Medical Journal looked at almost 890 players who played in at least one NFL game and died during that six-year period. At least 25% of them had CTE. The NFL Players Association says the study is a sobering reminder that football can have lasting health consequences.
0: business news brought to you by Au Vieux de Loup. Generous and delicious plates all the time.
1: Now, here are some of the day's closing financial numbers. In Toronto, the TSX closed up 243 points to 36,957. In New York, the Dow was up 160 points to 53,577. The S&P 500 index finished the day 24 points higher to close at 7,677. And the NASDAQ was up 171 points to 26,151. And the Canadian dollar is trading slightly higher right now at 72.29 cents U.S. There are good deals to be had by booking a flight, hotel room, or rental car through a third-party website. But if there's a cancellation, refunds can be a problem. Here's Pat Foran.
30: Very disappointed, but on the other hand, safety comes first.
2: Vivian of Mississauga asked we only use her first name. She flew to Poland in March to meet her husband, and they planned an anniversary trip. First to Abu Dhabi in the United Arab Emirates, and then on to the Maldives Islands in the Indian Ocean. They were on the plane ready to take off when the conflict in the Middle East caused the airline to cancel their flight.
30: Unfortunately, the war broke out and we stuck on the plane and the flight got canceled because the airspace was closed in Abu Dhabi.
2: The two round trip tickets cost almost $10,000. When Vivian contacted the airline Etihad Airways, she was told she was entitled to a full refund. But because she booked through Expedia, the money would have to be refunded to the booking website first. Etihad Airways issued the refund of almost $10,000 to Expedia, and Vivian was told she would get her money back in 4 to 8 weeks. But she never did.
30: We expect a refund by April. And then we call in April and never happened. They said another 4 to 8 weeks.
2: Months passed, and despite promises, the refund never showed up. Vivian became concerned she might never get it.
30: Everybody said the same thing, but I just don't see the money back. I don't see my money.
2: When CTV News reached out to Expedia on Vivian's behalf, a spokesperson said, upon investigation, her refund request was submitted incorrectly to the airline. We sincerely apologize for the inconvenience this caused. Expedia then refunded the $9,934 right away, which was great news for her. Pat Foran, CTV News.
1: Montreal's Théâtre Jean Duceppe has received $1.2 million in funding from Ottawa.
8: From laughter to tears and through moments of shared silence, theater has the power to bring us together and immerse us for a few hours, a few minutes in a story that allows us to see the world differently. And these moments are precious, and they're moments when we experience our culture together. And for over 50 years, Duceppe has been creating these kinds of moments.
1: The money is in addition to the $4.5 million from Quebec and from private fundraising. There are plans to modernize the theatre, which was founded in 1973. The theatre is named for actor Jean Duceppe. He was the father of bloc leader Gilles Duceppe. A lot of people were shocked to hear about the death of Dolly Parton, and Kelly, she had a lot of fans here in Montreal as well.
12: That's right, including here in our newsroom, I have to say. She's known as a country music star, but she really transcended the genre, including with her songwriting. Now, she did visit Montreal, although it was rare, once early in her career in 1972, then a bigger show at the Montreal Forum in 1986, where she performed alongside Kenny Rogers. Now, it wasn't just music. She was a philanthropist and starred in movies, including my favorite musical. So tonight, we'll be talking more about her impact, both in the entertainment world and as a cultural icon. And I'd be remiss to not mention one of her most famous quotes before we go, but Sumi, when asked about her look, she said, "It costs a lot of money to look this cheap."
1: I love that. Okay, thank you very much, Kelly.
12: Thanks.
1: And when we come back, a world record holder.
13: Yeah!
1: There's nothing like skateboarding to keep you young.
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1: A woman from California has skateboarded her way into the history books. Here's Danny New.
31: Yeah! Look out, 66-year-old Judy Oyama is once again skating into history.
32: I actually feel like I'm skating more this last 2 years than I've skated forever.
31: As Guinness World Records 2027 drops in the U.S. today, this legendary speedster is being celebrated as the world's oldest female competitive skateboarder after extending a record she already held by 2 more years.
32: I remember seeing it at the library, and I'm very stoked. Right there. Get an attitude, pop it like
31: it's hot, pop it like it's hot. This California native has been paving the way on the pavement for more than half a century. After, one day when she was 13, her brother made a skateboard in woodshop class and brought it home.
32: We tried it on the driveway, and I just kept skating, and we bought a board together. I never stopped.
31: Not soon after, in the 1970s and 80s, Judy emerged as a skateboarding pioneer. Not only was she inducted into the Skateboarding Hall of Fame in 2018, but a helmet she wore in 1976 has even been archived by the Smithsonian. And obviously, she has not stopped since, even with the risk of potential injury.
33: How are you able to conquer that fear on four wheels?
32: Well, one, I don't think about falling.
31: But one thing that has kept Judy from retiring, she says, has really been finding a protege. This is 17-year-old Leola Kahaku, whom Judy has been mentoring for 2 years now. Last year at the International Slalom Skateboarding World Championships in Brazil, Judy placed fourth and Leola took the gold at first overall. Judy said that moment made her year.
32: it's just been an amazing opportunity to watch someone like blossom.
0: And now, thanks in large part to that race, Judy and Loyola have qualified for the World Skate Games in Paraguay this October, which will once again break and extend Judy's record some more. In New York, for ABC News, I'm Danny New.
1: It's going to be a nice night.
3: Yeah, that's right, Mitsumi. So we were under a 40% chance of some showers. It's going to be dropping in the next hour or so. And once again, when I looked at my futurecast, it looked like barely a drizzle. So after that, we are dealing with some clearing of the clouds, and we'll see nice skies overnight. 15 degrees, a comfortable sleeping temperature overnight. We wake up to a mix of sun and clouds. 17 degrees will be the early morning temperature. We will hit a daytime high of 26, feeling like 30, and overall, it'll be pleasant. We'll see peaks of sunshine throughout the afternoon. And we're getting close to the end of August, so definitely make the most of it and enjoy.
1: And that's it for us. Have a good evening. Good night.

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6: From the National Newsroom of the Canadian Press, I'm Lisa Laporte. Prime Minister Mark Carney has stressed the importance of a united Team Canada approach in phone calls with other party leaders about the state of trade talks with the U.S. The Prime Minister's office says Carney briefed the opposition leaders about Canada's new measures responding to the escalating trade war. Conservative leader Pierre Poilievre spoke to reporters in Windsor, Ontario today.
7: Canadians must stand united. United in putting our country first, united for our workers, our consumers, our families. We must stand united in condemning the unjustified tariffs by President Trump, and we must stand united for the many people who are now afraid for their jobs and their livelihoods.
6: Ottawa announced new retaliatory tariffs on a range of U.S. goods and hiked existing duties on steel and aluminum to 50%. Investigations are being launched after a ground crew worker at Montreal Trudeau International Airport was struck by a plane and died. The International Association of Machinists and Aerospace Workers says the man was a member and an employee of ground handling company Somseek. He was hit while an Airbus 350 bound for Paris was preparing for departure last night. He died later in hospital. New data shows the number of children and adults ending up in hospital with injuries related to e-scooters has jumped over the past year. The Canadian Institute for Health Information says there were 837 hospitalizations between April 2025 and March of this year, up from 601 in the same period the year prior. That's an increase of nearly 40%. Jeffrey Epstein's former girlfriend is staying put in U.S. federal prison.
8: A federal judge rejects Ghislaine Maxwell's claim her sex trafficking conviction was a complete miscarriage of justice. Judge Paul Engelmeyer says the basis for the claim by Jeffrey Epstein's former girlfriend and associate is speculation, distortions, and/or outright falsehoods. Maxwell wants to set aside her conviction and be freed from prison on the grounds that there was substantial new evidence. In a habeas petition last December, she said information was withheld at her trial and false testimony given to the jury. Engelmeyer says the claim is demonstrably meritless and her petition falls very far from the mark. Julie Walker, New York.
6: And iconic country music superstar Dolly Parton has died at the age of 80. Parton's publicist says she passed away today in Nashville. This is the Canadian Press.
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9: 13 northbound earlier accident has been cleared up. Still delays starting around the 40 southbound on the 20 approach. The inbound 20, we are looking at a crash as you approach Ville-Saint-Pierre. Outbound busy through the interchange. Inbound Tecan still slammed from almost Cavendish for the Decarry Circle. Decarry northbound, we are looking at Queen Mary all the way up. Southbound, you're losing time down to Jean-Talon. Mid-East and westbound, still a heavy go here from at least Saint-Laurent right up through the Decarry Circle. Get your e-box back to school gift. It's $100.

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1: It's Good News Tuesday, August 25th, 2026, from the nation's capital, all across Canada. Here for you, Shane Hewitt and the Night Shift. In the village of Merrickville, just south of the city of Ottawa, I'm Shane Hewitt. Noah Skanga's in downtown Toronto. And in downtown Calgary is Ryan O'Donnell, listening on the iHeart app, live streaming, on the radio, and on the podcast for everybody who joins us every single week, every single day. We appreciate you doing that. Because the numbers come in, the report card keeps looking good, and that's 100% because of your investment in this time. So we are grateful for that. Now, it is Good News Tuesday, and I struggle to give you the news, if you haven't heard yet, that at 80 years old, the one and the only Dolly Parton has passed away. And that's terrible any day. At least on Good News Tuesday, it allows us the ability to celebrate her a little bit. 1946 to 2026, Dolly Parton, 80 years old. And it was about 4 weeks ago that she had shared that she wasn't doing very well. And in taking care of her ailing husband, she said she hadn't been taking care of herself very well, had some things she needed to get checked out. As of 4 weeks ago, she said, "But I'm going to be fine. I got lots still I want to do with life." And 4 weeks later, unfortunately, she has passed away. So Dolly Parton passes away today. And a couple of conversations, actually, we're going to have about Dolly. We're going to tap into our music network of friends of Pure Country Country Radio that happens on the iHeart app and across the country on FMs in all kinds of different cities. In fact, when I'm in Sudbury, it's one of my favorite channels to listen to. They do such a great job. And here in Ottawa as well. It's kind of a sad day. Ryan O'Donnell, Dolly Parton.
2: Yeah, I did 9 to 5 in high school. It was my favorite music. Yeah, we did the musical, and oh my god, that show was so much fun. And I remember at the start of every year, we would watch the movies or the musicals that we were going to do that year, and we had a watch party for all of that. So it was 9 to 5 and Xanadu were the two, and that's probably one of the best nights of my life, honestly. Oh, really? I was watching those movies with the drama kids. We were just like singing along, having such a good time. Like that woman just like, she bled joy, you know? Yeah. Like it just was impossible. Yeah. Yes, authentic joy. It was impossible to not catch it when you were watching it, whatever she was doing.
1: Yeah, it's a tough one. 7-10-10. Feel free. It is Good News Tuesday. And for Good News Today, of course, you can share, no matter how big or how small the good news is, whatever is going on in your life from good news, because good news makes good news babies on a day like today, when we're dealing with all kinds of political things in our faces. Passing of Dolly Parton, unfortunately, is one of those things that just does not make this the easiest of the days to navigate. So your favorite Dolly Parton memory, your Good News Tuesday, whatever it is, no matter how big or how small, good news makes good news babies. So let's make sure that we share a little bit of good news for everybody who can't really find it today. Now, speaking of which, Noah Skanga, it's been a little while since you've been here for Good News Tuesday. So I feel like why not throw the fire your way and make you go first for what's your good news?
3: Well, have you ever enjoyed a Slurpee or a Slushie?
1: Oh, I was craving one today. It's crazy that you bring it up.
3: Well, a couple weeks ago, my sister came by and she dropped off a home Slurpee machine.
1: Oh, no.
3: And it can hold a 2-liter. And I've been filling that thing up and enjoying Slurpees ever since.

0: until yeah. she takes it away.
1: Oh, boy. So, how much weight have you gained, and how's the diabetes?
0: We don't, those things don't get measured, no.
1: We're just kidding. Platen, so we have one of the, we have one of the Gourmia soft ice cream machines. So it's similar to yours, except it's smaller. And it makes those little slurpy things, too. Like, you can do, like, an entire bottle of that, like, margarita mix. And then you put in, like, a cup of tequila. And it is the perfect margarita. It's dangerous, those things. So, hey, Noah, because I know that, I mean, you are an athlete. So let me give you this tip that my buddy Fred did. He has one of those ones that's like the Ninja ice cream ones.
0: That's exact same one.
1: Is that the one?
0: Yep.
1: Oh. So he takes the cream and whatever, but no sugar, and he adds in protein powder with sweetener, and it makes it's serious. It's like those Mr. Frosties from Wendy's, or Frosties, whatever they're called.
2: Just Frosty, not Frosty. Mr. Frosty.
1: Who's
2: that?
1: The Frosty. So, he makes the ice cream with a protein powder. Poof! Instant.
0: Interesting. I'm gonna have to look that up.
1: Can you imagine an ice cream cone with 40 grams of protein?
0: That would be awesome.
1: That's what it is. It is. Oh my goodness! I'm so glad you brought it up. And it's one of the things I've struggled with. I don't drink those Slurpees very often, but there's no slushy machine. There's no 7-Eleven here. Living in a village. So I can't. I love that you brought it up. It's Good News Tuesday. Ryan O'Donnell, what's your good news?
2: Music related. Stumbled across a TikTok this morning of a guy who was giving a tour, and he said, right behind me in this building is where the Smiths recorded their first ever song in that studio. And he said, I play drums on that recording. So look him up, and sure enough, this guy on TikTok, yes, this is the guy who played with the Smiths on their first ever recording. And he shared this whole story about what it was like, the building, and I commented, and he responded to me. I basically said, thanks for sharing. And he said, it was my pleasure to share it with you, Ryan. And for a moment, a member, not really, but kind of my favorite band acknowledged my existence. And that hit hard. That was really cool.
1: Oh, wow.
2: That's, yeah. He's a really cool guy. Look, he played for bands other than the Smiths, Shane.
1: Okay.
2: Just so you know. Yeah. Like The Fall.
1: Yeah.
2: Yeah.
1: Okay.
2: Yeah.
1: Yeah. Okay. Okay. Awesome. But that's good. I mean, he recognized you're a fan and said it by name, and look how happy you are. And
2: I'm doing my best. Look how happy I am.
1: I'm trying to not tear it down. Did he quit the band because it was too sad? And he's happy
2: actually
1: now?
2: No, he declined to like probably jam with them more. So he probably saw what Morrissey was like and went, I'm good.
1: Yeah.
2: Oof, just fair.
1: It's always something when the drummer quits, right?
2: Well, the drummer dies. It's like when it's Spinal Tap. Yeah.
1: I've kind of struggled for good news today. I do have to be honest, is that it's not that anything bad is happening today, but I did go for a walk. Nice. And you know how we talked about those libraries on the street corners? Like you like people a book library in the corner, and then we had the bright idea because we saw one and we were stealing the idea. Somebody had like a Blockbuster video, and I wanted to make like a Blockbuster video one on the front where people could put in DVDs and swap DVDs. And I think you mentioned, or somebody mentioned this before, but I was walking today with the house donkey, and down the road about 4 or 5 blocks, there's a puzzle one. It's a puzzle library. Give a puzzle, take a puzzle. And I just love that idea. So I'm going to do it. I'm going
2: to
1: go.
2: You got a puzzle to leave?
1: I'm going to go get, I have a couple around here. I'm going to go find one in my box of things. And I sent one to Kelsey, our old executive producer. I sent her a puzzle. I was like, let's just share puzzles. Do a puzzle, send a puzzle. And which is crazy because it costs more to ship a puzzle than it does to just go buy it yourself. Mm-hmm. But I sent her a puzzle, and she just told me, she confessed today that she quit it. She was like, it was too much sand. I had to quit it. I had to control myself.
2: It's the same color. That's tough. Yeah. That's tough.
1: Yeah. So anyway, I thought that's kind of cool. Like take a puzzle, leave a puzzle. What a great idea. So I saw one myself. I'm going to get in on that game. Love absolutely. It. Why not? So whatever your good news is, 71010, do text it in. Dolly Parton conversation here in 15 minutes. Shannon Ella does Across Canada on the Pure Country Network and does a fantastic job. She's based in Toronto and in Barrie. and is going to help us understand the impact of not only on country music, but women in country music, of Dolly Parton with her passing, 80 years old. And I feel like by today's numbers, that's young. You know, I feel like that's too soon. I feel like you got to get a 95, 98 out of it now. That's the expectation. But high five to Dolly Parton. And I have a new challenge as part of that conversation that I talked to Shannon about, that I think we need a new Dolly Parton meme. And I think we already recognize what it could be. And I think we have a new season of how Dolly Parton impacts us that we all should tap into. So we'll get to that coming up. Plus, more good news stories for Good News Tuesday. And again, 71010, you can text it in or use that microphone button, that talk back feature on the iHeart app. Listen online, send it in. Noah will let us know, and we'll include it for Good News Tuesday.
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4: Coming in from the West Island, the inbound 20, a major problem just around the Fenelon area out in Dorval. Looks like a vehicle on fire or a fire, but something is going on in that area. It's bumper-to-bumper traffic as well and difficult to see on our jam cams here this evening. So keep that in mind if you're coming in from the West Island through Fenelon, the inbound TCAN. That'll save you time. It is busy from Côte d'Alias up to the DeKerry Circle. DeKerry north and to southbound, losing time. Jean Talon up to the DeKerry Circle. Met westbound just after Marché Central through the DeKerry Circle. Eastbound's busy through St. Croix, picks up speed. Nice drive all the way out to the Anjou Interchange afterwards. Southbound 25 at the outbound LaFontaine, and things are backing up through Sherbrooke. Mexico is just about beaches. I think again, from whale watching to jungle ATV rides, adventure away to in Mazatlan. 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
1: It's Good News Tuesday. Shane Hewitt and the Night Shift. And Ryan is here. We've got some conversation about Dolly Parton in about 15 minutes. Impact of her life, Dolly Parton passing away today. And so let's focus on some of the good news. Ryan, one of my favorite videos, of course, online are the Doggo videos. I do get every Great Dane video ever made sent to me because I have a Great Dane.
2: I wonder why.
1: And I've seen them multiple times. And you know what? I love it. Keep them coming because I keep, like, I'll watch them again and again because they're all the same. I would like to say my dog is special. She is not. She is like every other Great Dane. And everything you see in those videos is what my dog does. But I like the ones where it's like, you know, this dog saves people's lives. He's a guardian. And there's the other ones like, this dog helps people with special needs. He takes care of you. And then there's like this ugly dog and it just says, I like chicken. Because real dogs do stuff and our dogs do not. I think those are great memes online. That could be my age showing. This is a story about dogs that do good stuff for Good News Tuesday. Dogs with jobs. I think all dogs are like teenagers. They should have a job. Otherwise, they just bark and snarl at things that they really shouldn't. And I know this because with my big dog, the little ones that bark and snarl, but as my dog gets closer, she gets bigger, and then they run and hide behind their mama. Dogs need jobs, and here's a good news story about some dogs are, of all things, working in the fight against invasive mussel species, you know, the stuff that gets stuck to the bottom of boats.
3: So Hilo knows where all the mussels like to hide.
4: So by inspecting watercraft and making sure our boats are clean, drained, dry, that is helping to eliminate the threat of these invasive mussels. It is mandatory for watercraft when we have an open station to stop and be inspected. And in this way, we're educating the public how to do their part to keep aquatic invasive species out of the province.
5: Once they're in to stay. Well, they're only as big as your fingernail. And they're extremely proliferative. They'll completely cover a beach, so to the point that you can no longer walk on it.
4: We use hot water and high pressure that will effectively kill and remove the mussels from the watercraft.
3: So he gets that toy just for doing a good job and being the best boy.
6: Yeah.
3: Oh, that's so good.
1: I kind of want a squeaky toy.
2: You did such a good job today. Yeah. It's interesting when you see the comparison of like these dogs that you follow that do amazing things. I follow a dog on TikTok named Cashew. And that's because Cashew just looks like a bunch of rolled loaves of bread into one weird body. And I will give that dog all the attention in the world just for looking a little weird. A little weird.
1: Is this a little chubbo or what?
2: Well, it's kind of deceptive because it looks... Cashew looks like a corgi and a golden retriever, but like those dogs that have all the folds on them all at once. It's the weirdest looking dog I've ever seen.
1: Really?
2: And I love Cashew, but maybe I need to be paying more attention to the muscle fighting.
1: Yeah, like the dogs with jobs. I'm telling dogs you, this could jobs. Be a thing. Dogs with jobs.
2: Real jobs, not just making me laugh and smile. That's not a real job.
1: No, yeah, that's true. Okay, it's Good News Tuesday, 7-10-10. Send in your good news. Here's a story that comes out of Winnipeg, of all places. Winnipeg is cold in the winter, very cold. And it's hot in the summer, though, for a very brief window of time. Mosquitoes are as big as your head. Yep. And from Churchill, like up north, on Hudson Bay, like Churchill, like cold. There's a new polar bear cub. It's an orphan polar bear cub. Good news. We got lots of animals on the good news today that's making its way to Winnipeg.
7: We don't know the circumstances that resulted in mom's passing, and we want to make sure the cub doesn't have anything that it might be incubating that might cause concern for other animals in our care here. So we're monitoring him very carefully. And we're also supporting his transition. He doesn't know people are here to help. He doesn't know what our food is. And so it's getting the bear used to all of the aspects of care here as opposed to what he had living in the tundra.
1: I love how he's incubating his emotions.
2: That seems... It's always funny with polar bears because they're like, they're so cute, and yet they are the most dangerous animal. They're like, I think they're the only animal in the animal kingdom that actually see humans as prey, like food. Yeah. So they're so cute and they're being acclimated. Bite your face off.
1: I don't understand. Like, why do you care about his emotions?
2: Because he's a good boy.
1: He's a bear. Like, if he wants to swat your block off, he's going to do it.
2: He will.
1: Anyway, they're doing good things by saving the bear for sure, but I don't know. that seems like a bit. All right. I was just double checking to see if there was another animal story, but there's not. Father and son surprise a woman with a new farm stand. I like the farm stand. Do you ever stop on the side of the road and buy things?
2: Absolutely. It's Tabor corn season here in Calgary, so yeah. All the farmers from Tabor are bringing up the best corn in the world. So yeah, I'll stop and buy corn out of a truck. I did this weekend.
1: Yeah?
2: Yeah, and peaches from BC too.
1: I bought flowers from a kid on the side of the road once.
2: Oh, were they?
1: Which was questionable, because it was like a farm road, and there was not a house for miles.
2: We went to Safeway and are reselling them.
1: Yeah, and he wanted like $30.
2: Yeah.
1: And I'm like, dude, like your prices are high. Anyway, of course, I gave him the money because he had the hustle. It was a hot day, and I don't know where he went. He just like walked into the woods to Willy Wonka's place, whatever it was going on, farmland. But it was cool, and I always admire Farm Fresh Eggs, side of the road, everywhere you go. These guys, someone stole the lady's farm stand, so they helped her out.
8: I was actually baking for us at home, and I figured that it would be nice to be able to like make it for other people too.
9: That is how Kay's Bake Stand started. But this beautiful stand wasn't the first one, unfortunately.
10: She'd been on me for a while to make this over the winter.
9: Her husband, Ian, says he spent months making the stand of her dreams. They put it out the day before the 4th of July with plans of passing out samples for publicity during a big race. But then that morning, while weeding, Ian couldn't believe what he didn't see.
10: I look up and it's not there. I was like, oh, that's kind of weird. I had a little shock and I was like, there's no way somebody would have taken this.
8: He's like, the stand's gone. And I like jumped out of bed and I was like, what? Like, are you sure? Like, are you kidding? Because that thing is big. It was big. The fact that it was at 2 a.m. was just really sketchy.
9: Neighbors started reaching out with surveillance video showing an SUV taking off with it atop of their vehicle.
1: So, okay. I have driven by farm stands and gone, aw. If someone puts the $10 in for the flowers, do you ever worry about someone stealing the $10? Or what if someone just goes and takes the flowers? Well, that's not very nice. These people stole the whole store. Like, they stole the stand. Anyway, there's a group that came back and built a new stand and helped them out. It's a good story. And I've always kind of wondered about that. But then I did stop at a farm stand and I was like, well, how does this work, right? And I've often gone, oh, I don't have cash. I can't stop. Oh, no. They had a QR code and a swipe here. Yeah, automatic, like Stripe, battery operated.
2: Yep.
1: Beep, take your money. Efficient. Well done, my friends. It's Good News Tuesday. Share your good news. Because it's Tuesday, we do have some of our regulars coming up on the show like we do. That does include Matt Gurney going to be here, Uncle Bob's Bits. Bob got himself in trouble online. Do you remember the video of the kid who he was going to have a new baby? He was going to be a big brother. And then he was like, the baby can stay with me. And then he quickly changed his mind and realized that he wasn't going to get a mom's attention anymore. It's like 16 years old or something. Something like that. 10 years old, this video. Anyway, Bob commented on it. He just found it for the first time. Commented on it and got torn up by the internet. His first experience of all of that. We'll talk to Bob in a little bit. This is why you don't say funny. Try to be funny online out of context. we're going to learn about AI in schools. AI is starting to expose fractures in school teaching, not because the kids are cheating, but more so because they're learning much differently than we used to, and some of the practices are old. We've got Dr. Michelle Singara coming up for that one. And what's on your mind, Mark Mendelson, former homicide detective, in just a little bit. Up next, Shannon Ella. Dolly Parton passed away today at the age of 80. We're going to talk about it.
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11: Couple of problems here tonight. 15 southbound up in Boisbriand across Le Pont Gédéon. We met as you enter Laval. We do have a major accident. Things are backing up to before Grand Côte. Once you pass that, moves well through Laval all the way down to the Met. The inbound 20 still dealing with that accident at Fenelon. Emergency crews are on site. The right lane is closed off to the shoulder of the service road is jammed as well. So it's a slow trickle through that area. To carry southbound, we are looking at an accident just around the Jean Talon exit. Things are backing all the way up to the Decarie Circle onto the Met westbound. That is busy from at least the Rockland Shopping Center. Eastbound, busy through Sainte-Croix. South Shore spans all moving well, aside from the outbound La Fontaine. Things are slow from the Sherbrooke Street exit. 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
1: Today is a very sad day to share the news. If you hadn't heard, Dolly Parton has reportedly passed away. She was born in 1946, 80 years old. And somehow that feels too soon, too young, and I'm perhaps a little selfish with that. Shannon Ella is here, host on the Superfun country shows across the country, Pure Country, on the FM side of all the stations. Shannon, a day we knew was going to come, but yeah. I don't think anybody was actually prepared.
3: Not at all. No. You know, we had gotten all these updates from Dolly recently. She kept us. It's one thing about her that she didn't have to do, but she kept fans kind of up to date on what she was dealing with. And so we knew she wasn't at her best health, but never, ever imagined a day where Dolly Parton wasn't in the world that we're living in.
1: I mean, Dolly Parton to me was going to live to 120. And even after that was somehow going to live longer in robot form. Like, I mean, Dolly Parton has been such such a staple of our lives. And beyond country, into sort of the movies, the soundtracks, the other songs for other people, into just, I don't know, a guiding light, I would say, no?
3: Yeah, I mean, I don't think there's a world that Dolly had not touched. I mean, Broadway, like you said, movies outside of country music. She has a hotel in Nashville, Dollywood, her theme park. My son actually was reading, which made me very emotional, but was reading this book in his room about rainbows. And when you live in the US, you can sign up for Dolly Parton's Imagination Library. And so every month we would get a book from Miss Dolly. And we have a whole library collection of books that were sent to our home because of Dolly, because of her just desire to want to help people. Even if it had absolutely nothing to do with music, she just wanted to make the world a better place.
1: So tell me, you follow this stuff, being a country music host and stuff. Her health wasn't well. What was going on? And to which she had said, like, there was so much more that she wanted to do. Obviously, this, I'm assuming, is very sudden.
3: Yeah, I mean, she did say that when her husband, Carl Dean, got sick, she was spending her time caring for him and kind of forgot to care for herself. So she had never really revealed exactly in detail what was going on, from my knowledge, because I tried to follow as closely as possible because I was just like, please, Dolly, be okay. But I think that's a real thing that happens when you're dealing with someone whose health is not great. You're caring for them. And of course, she would be the type of wife that would care so much for her loved ones. And, you know, then when he had passed, she really started to put her health in order and found out some things that were not great news. And I think it was like 4 or 5 days ago that she kind of gave an update to the world that she, you know, was not doing well, but that she was taking care of herself and whatnot. So it's obviously heart-wrenching to hear, but I think she was still working and working on projects and doing things, I feel like, up until it happened, which is so very Dolly Parton of her. I don't know if there's a human being in the world who worked as much and as hard as that woman.
1: Tell me about the example that she set. When you look at country music generally as a genre, dominated by men for a very long time, there are a couple of people that changed that. And I think Shania Twain probably was a direct result of someone like Dolly Parton and her work. But really, it all kind of leads back to the same place. I mean, this was a woman that stepped into this, like many, like a select handful of women in the 60s and 70s in TV, Carol Burnett, those folks, that had a massive impact on entertainment generally and music generally. And I think that you can trace this back, country music's growth from the country and Western of back in the day to the new country of the 90s to this a country pop hybrid mainstream thing that is just so popular today. Tell me about the impact of Dolly Parton generally on what you would think is country music and specifically women in country.
3: Oh, absolutely. I mean, I think if you look over the years since Dolly really started to make her mark, any woman since that moment that has made an impact, if they are asked who is someone that inspired them, Dolly Parton is always on there. Shania has many times talked about Dolly just her confidence and the way she dressed and her style being such an inspiration to Shania. I just interviewed Shania Twain like 3 weeks ago when she released her record, and I was asked about I asked her about songwriting, and Dolly Parton was immediately her answer. Just her writing moved her so much. And I just think that because of the path that Dolly paved, being exactly who she was, it has shown women today, like, okay, we can do that. We can be exactly who we are and look at what Dolly has done. And Lainey Wilson being probably one of the most recent big stars in music, one of her first records had a song, WWDD, which was What Would Dolly Do? And, you know, she's working in all these other worlds outside of music. You know, Lainey's acting and doing all these things. And she's like, I do that. I think of Dolly, because what would Dolly do? She would do it all. She would never say no. She'd just keep working as hard as she could. And I think women in country music are so fortunate to have someone like Dolly to look to for guidance and advice. Even though she's not with us anymore, she has left such a legacy that young women still to come will be able to look back at what she's done and go, oh, okay, what would Dolly do here?
1: Yeah, I think the Lainey Wilson example that you bring up is probably a great example. When you hear stories from Lainey about just grabbing a trailer, travel trailer, and never towing one before, and making her way to Nashville to build a life, there was an unapologetic tenaciousness that is consistent with leaders like the names that you mentioned, with Shania and Lainey and Dolly, and what amazing company to put that in. Of course, both of them would probably say, I don't belong in that company. But from a fan perspective, I think it's probably pretty safe. Let's talk about the other people that she accidentally perhaps created, like Whitney Houston, which probably would have had a great career if she had never met Dolly Parton's song. But outside country music, I mean, it's safe to say that her career was built on the foundation of Dolly Parton's writing.
3: Oh, for sure. I mean, just that song, like, it's funny that I think I watched an interview this like a couple minutes ago, being Dolly talking about that song and her not even realizing how impactful that song could be, because it was so personal to her and it was her writing, and she was just such an artist. And she was also the most humble artist, I think, which is so crazy to think. And she was talking about how she never could have imagined that would fall into the hands of Whitney Houston, and that she would get to hear her words being sung by someone like her, and just how floored she was. And I'm sure they're singing up in heaven right now, that song. But I mean, what an iconic, that was the song that Shania Twain, I think I had said, what would be the song you'd choose to sing in a bar if you wanted to make the entire room cry? And she said, I Will Always Love You, the Dolly Parton version, because yeah, that would definitely do the trick.
1: It's remarkable to think the impact that one person can have. And this is just coming to me now. It's not something I'd thought about. But as we talk about Dolly Parton is like the Chuck Norris of women in media, because she's the soul that could ward off everything and take care of everybody and do all the things just like you just described. So all of the Chuck Norris jokes about Chuck Norris could do everything, Dolly Parton deserves that same meme, I think.
3: Oh, I mean, what is there in the world that Dolly Parton did not accomplish? I mean, it's wild. And I think what is like one of my favorite things about Dolly, it's hard to nail down just one, but I remember vividly being like on the radio doing my show and finding out that Dolly Parton had actually tried to turn down being inducted into the Rock and Roll Hall of Fame because she didn't feel worthy.
1: Yeah, I remember that.
3: I think the entire world was like, what? Are you crazy? Like, you're Dolly Parton. Of course you're worthy. But that's who she was. And then she felt like she had to prove, she was like, all right, I got to put out a rock album now because I got to make sure I deserve this honor that I'm about to receive.
1: What would Dolly do? Dolly Parton passing away at the age of 80. It's remarkable. Shannon, Ella, you can catch online on the iHeart app anytime on the Pure Country Network, on all of the stations. You're going to find her somewhere depending on your time zones and all the things. Shannon, thanks for taking the time and sharing the Dolly Parton stories.
3: Thank you so much for having me.
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11: Inbound 20 are still dealing with that accident at Fenelon Boulevard just before the Dorval Circle. It's bumper-to-bumper traffic right now. Even the service road is jammed. The emergency road crews are still on site. It's off to the shoulder, but the right lane is closed. It's a slow trickle. Once you pass that, things do pick up and move well right up through the Turcotte interchange. Southbound to Cary, accident just around the Jean Talon exit. Things are backing onto the Met. Met East and westbound, a busy go between the 215s. Out of Laval, actually the Bois-Briand area coming into Laval, the 15 southbound. We are looking at an accident as well on Le Pont Gédéon. We met things are heavily traveled from a Grande Côte. Once you pass the accident all the way down to the Met, that is moving well. Southbound 25 with the outbound La Fontaine, and things are backing up through Sherbrooke. 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Marty Lamar, CJAD 800 Traffic Center.
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1: What's on your mind? Every single Tuesday, at this time, we like to talk to one of our friends and family on the show and let you get to know them a little bit. It's not necessarily about something specific in the news. Maybe it is. Maybe it's about something going on in life. And Mark Mendelson is our guy here to do this today. What's on your mind, Mark Mendelson? Hello.
0: Good evening, Shane. How are you?
1: I'm good, thank you. For those who don't know Mark, former homicide detective, is on the show. You see him on CTV from time to time. Toronto people know him, but for people across the country, you've heard him on the show before many times, talking about policing things. What's on your mind, brother?
0: Well, we are in interesting times in this country, and not just from a geopolitical perspective, but from a provincial perspective, just from a national perspective. And from a policing perspective, you know, we've seen more and more situations and occurrences over the last couple of years involving policing and quote unquote corruption and, you know, serious, criticisms of policing, you know, how they're dealing with demonstrations, certainly in Toronto and in Ottawa, I'm sure as well, the number of demonstrations and how the police are handling it, whether they're being neutral about it. So the criticism is flying all over the place. And I have the opportunity to speak to, not just retired investigators, but current investigators, current cops, deputy chiefs and chiefs, and watching how they're sort of stick handling through all the different changes that we're all seeing, not only in the world, but, you know, as we sit here in this country. And it is changing. It is changing fast.
1: There seems to be a few things that bubble up every now and then. Montreal has been through a lot when it comes to policing lately. And then there's changes in policing. In Montreal, it's funny because they're talking about body cams now, saying things like, oh, yeah, we're going to do body cams. It's like, what do you mean you don't do body cams? Like, that is mind blowing to me. But at the same time, Surrey went through their policing thing. Alberta is going through their new police force provincially now and what they're getting into. In some forms, it feels like we're moving ahead, Mark. Things look good in policing. And in some ways, you're like, oh my God, this is still a thing and still a problem.
0: Like body cams, I mean, I didn't know that, Shane. And that's quite fascinating to me because that's almost become old technology now. I mean, you know, everybody was up in arms, especially police, when they talked about body cams, when they were using it widely in the U.S. And we got it here. And I always took the position, the body cam is a good thing to have because it can actually extricate police officers from vexatious complaints, from frivolous complaints, things of that nature. It can be of benefit. And we've seen it now in the courts, and we've seen it now in the internal dispute, police act charges that are taking place right across this country all the time, where the body cam is actually saving the officer all the grief in the world and really making the complainants incredible or, their credibility's gone. So that surprises me. And technology, it's changing so quickly now in terms of policing, not just body cams, but, everybody's got a security system in their homes, and every business has got cameras, and cities have got cameras all over the place. We're actually seeing crimes now that are being solved, not with witnesses, not with people giving statements, but with, the technology expertise that certain officers have in police services, where, they can go out and you can actually follow these crime vehicles from the crime scene to where they ditch the car or where they park the car without ever having to deal with a witness. And, the courts love it. Juries love it. So, but this is technology we didn't have 20 years ago. Lord knows I wish we did when I was in homicide. These are all good, positive changes. But, you mentioned what's happening in Alberta. They're going to go to a provincial system like we have in Ontario and they have in Quebec. There are some, good reasons for that, in terms of the quality of service, I think, that people are going to be receiving, because right now a lot of them are not happy. BC's doing some of the same things. I don't know whether, Saskatchewan or Manitoba or some of the maritime provinces need this at this point, because the RCMP are sort of, with the exception of Newfoundland, I guess, they're de facto provincial police. But these are all, whether this is, service quality discussions or whether this is finances about how expensive it is to have a police service, I don't know. But these changes are going to happen, and there's going to be growing pains. And at the end of the day, let's face it, there's going to be people that just aren't happy anyways, because they wouldn't have been happy no matter what.
1: It is crazy to think that there's more doorbells with cameras on them in Montreal than police officers. It's kind of a crazy notion in today's world. They say over the next year that stuff's going to roll out. What does it look like ideally, though? When, if you could go, you know, former police guy, former detective, looking forward at policing, what do we need to do to have the confidence? Do we still need to grow up a little bit when it comes to this? Because we blame police for all kinds of things that aren't their problem. And, you know, that we put them on them, like people's opinions and stuff online. And at the same time, though, the police still have things like the racism accusations and stuff that's happened recently in Montreal. So some of it's not warranted. Some of it is long overdue. What's the dream?
0: Well, I mean, the dream is, I think that in many cases, there are so many societal issues that are placed on the lap, as you mentioned, of the police. I mean, if you look at Toronto and traveling the transit system, and you got people who are just, you know, completely out of it, and they're laying on the seats, and they ride the subways and streetcars 24/7 if they can. There are mental health issues, there are emotional issues, and there are drug and alcohol issues. And you cannot expect a police service to be the social service agency that looks after these people. I mean, it's, you know, for years it's been going on in Toronto where we've got homeless shelters all over the place. But I can tell you from experience, a lot of the people that I would come in contact with, say, in homicide investigations, and I would ask them, why aren't you going in the shelters? And they would say, because they feel safer out on the street. Because they get into those shelters, they get robbed. People steal their shoes, people steal their coats, and they also don't like the rules, because a lot of these shelters at 8 a.m. say, okay, you're out for the day, goodbye. And when you do come in at 9 or 10 o'clock at night, they lock the door and they say, no, you can't go out every half an hour and, you know, have a hit of crack and then come back in. That's not our rules. They don't like rules. That's why they're quite comfortable, you know, living in parks and in stairwells and on transit systems, because there are no rules and because, you know, they can do what they want. And again, they feel safer. That falls onto the cities and onto the provinces, I would suggest, as well. There's just not enough safe places for them. And when we talk about putting up new shelters, they're putting them or suggesting to put them in places because we've got this NIMBY, you know, thing going on. Nobody wants a shelter near their house. So they're putting them in faraway places, which are hard to get to, which don't have any nearby social services, let alone a Tim Hortons, if you will. That's not attractive for them. So you're balancing people who love their neighborhoods and don't want these shelters in the area, you know, or safe injection sites, things of that nature. And they make a lot of noise and they carry a lot of weight when it comes to the elections. You know, so where do you go? It's a societal problem. It's a mental health problem. It's a hospital problem. It is social services problems. It is a policing problem in many ways. And you can't just dump it on the lap of the police and expect them to sort of take care of it all, because every time they do that, it's one step forward and two steps back, because something goes wrong. Somebody, you know, posts a video of police officers trying to extricate a guy, you know, who's on fentanyl, and getting him out of a streetcar, and a fight ensues, and everybody's filming it, and it's on TikTok and Instagram in about 8 seconds, and the police are criticized heavily for that. So, you know, this is something that the police are facing. Everybody's a photojournalist now.
1: Yeah, it's true. It's so true. I hear you. What's on your mind, Mark Mendelson, former homicide detective? Let the police. I think is my takeaway from this conversation. Well, thank you for being here, brother. I do appreciate you as always. Love having you on.
0: My pleasure, Shane. 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

0: From the National Newsroom of the Canadian Press, I'm Hannah Stoles. Canada is increasing tariffs on American steel and aluminum products from 25 to 50% in retaliation for the United States imposing tariffs on nearly $28 billion of Canadian goods. Ottawa says it's matching the dollar amount of the U.S. tariffs, but the list doesn't include all of the same items targeted by President Donald Trump. During today's announcement, Industry Minister Melanie Joly told Canadians they should buy domestic products.
1: This morning, I had the chance to talk with many associations of retailers to really have them on board to make sure that at your grocers, at your local shop, that you understand what are the Canadian products. And I have their support to make sure that's the case. And we will push them to make sure that that's the case.
0: The government also announced a $7.5 billion aid package for Canadian businesses impacted by the U.S. trade war. Among the measures are new loan programs for businesses and more flexibility to apply for employment insurance. A ground crew worker struck by a plane at Montreal's airport has now died.
2: The man worked for ground handling company Semseek. He was struck Monday evening by a Paris-bound flight pushing back for departure. The worker was rushed to hospital in life-threatening condition, but he since died. The airline French Bee says the accident involved one of its aircraft, and it's fully cooperating with Canadian authorities. The Transportation Safety Board of Canada is among the agencies now investigating what happened. Jason White, The Canadian Press.
0: New data shows the number of children and adults ending up in hospital with injuries related to e-scooters has jumped over the past year. The Canadian Institute for Health Information says there were 837 hospitalizations between April 2025 and March 2026, up from 601 in the same period the year prior. That's an increase of nearly 40%. Fractures and head and brain injuries were among the most common reasons e-scooter riders were hospitalized. A U.S. federal judge has rejected claims of miscarriage of justice by Ghislaine Maxwell in her bid to be released from prison. The judge says claims by Jeffrey Epstein's former girlfriend and longtime associate that new evidence had emerged in her case was demonstrably meritless. Maxwell filed a petition last December in an effort to set aside her sex trafficking conviction and free her from a 20-year prison sentence.

0: Iconic American songwriter, singer, and actor Dolly Parton has died at age 80. Her career spanned decades with hits like Jolene and I Will Always Love You. Born in Tennessee, she rose from humble beginnings to become a country music icon. She later became a successful actor and businesswoman, and Parton was also a philanthropist, founding her Imagination Library to promote children's literacy. This is the Canadian Press.
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2: Heading into Laval, 15 southbound out of Boisbriand. Still bumper-to-bumper traffic right now across Le Pont Gédéon. We do have an accident just before St. Rose. Once you pass that all the way down to the Metro, things are moving well. Southbound to Kerry, we are looking at a crash just around the Jean Talon exit. Things are slow backing up onto the Met. Once you pass that all the way down to the Turcotte interchange, things are moving well. Northbound direction, just a little slow down as you approach the merge to the Met. Met east and westbound looking fine here this evening. Anjou to the Kerry Circle, southbound 25 at the outbound La Fontaine. Things are slow from De Souligny. Think Mexico's just about beaches. Think again. 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